0: billion-dollar detention center were reportedly told to begin full demobilization. And the city of Chicago is providing more than $42 million in grant funding for 56 neighborhood development projects. Mayor Brandon Johnson says the grants will help spur economic growth. Now back to you, Terry.
1: Black House Minority Leader Hakeem Jeffries is brushing off concerns over New York Mayor Ron Mamdani's progressive endorsements and its potential impact on the Democratic Party.
2: And what we saw last night was a hunger for leaders who will be there on the front lines looking to make it easier for working people to afford life in the greatest city in the world.
1: Mamdani endorsed three progressives who won competitive House primaries, but Republicans have sought to use Mamdani's success and Democratic socialist leanings to suggest the party is only growing more radical. However, Jeffries noted that he and Mamdani strongly disagree about some of the endorsements, but said the two had a very good relationship and speak regularly. Jeffries also highlighted Mamdani's working relationship with President Trump. The White House is officially requesting just under $90 billion from Congress in supplemental funding to pay for the Iran war, mitigate the Ebola outbreak, and provide aid to U.S. farmers. The Hill reports a letter to House Speaker Mike Johnson from the White House Office of Management and Budget Director asked for $67 billion for the Defense Department, down from an anticipated $200 billion floated by Defense Secretary Pete Hegseth just a few months ago. The bill will need some support from Democrats to pass in the Senate. This as lawmakers in both parties are reluctant to authorize more spending surrounding the unpopular Middle East conflict. The Trump administration continues pushing for a massive $1.5 trillion defense budget, a more than 40% increase over last year. Meanwhile, Washington is negotiating with Iranian officials to end the Middle East conflict, reopen the Strait of Hormuz, and ultimately obliterate Tehran's nuclear program. Chicago's Black Mayor Brandon Johnson says he supports a new Department of Gun Violence Prevention, which was proposed earlier this week by faith and community leaders. He says he plans to take a close look at the proposal. Some city council members are hoping to introduce an ordinance before the August recess. Meanwhile, critics say creating a $100 million office during a huge city deficit isn't wise. It all comes after dozens of people were shot and six killed last weekend in the Windy City. Black Congresswoman from Texas, Jasmine Crockett, was not picked as the Senate nominee and is not campaigning for the winner, James Tallarico. That's leading to questions about whether black voters will come out in November.
3: The fear for Tallarico isn't so much that black voters vote for Ken Paxton, it's that they don't turn out in large numbers.
1: Rice political analyst Mark Jones says the black voting bloc is reliably around 15% of all ballots cast. If that drops to single digits, Tallarico is in trouble. The latest polling shows that he and the Republican Ken Paxton were in a dead heat. Stay informed, stay connected, and subscribe. Follow VIN News This Hour wherever you get your podcasts. 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

0: I know you know Let's Stay Together, and I know you know Love and Happiness, and I know you love Let's Get Married. I know you love For the Good Times. He's got a serious catalog. You might not know Jesus is Waiting. It's the best of Al Green all 3 hours today on Tavis Smiley at the top of every Monday and Thursday. Top of the second hour, that is. Dr. Cornell West joins us, and he always chooses his own walk-on music, even when I'm playing an artist of the day. He chooses a track from that artist, and his track, his walk-on song today is Jesus is Waiting. Dr. West, how are you, sir?
1: Lord, Lord, Lord, I'm at the airport, brother, going to see my beloved and blessed sister Cynthia. She's fading, but Jesus is waiting, and somewhere I read that he or she who waits on the Lord shall renew their strength.
0: Mm-hmm.
1: And so, brother, I appreciate your prayers and all the other thoughts and prayers of others in these difficult situations. Anahita has said this is a perfect song. Al Green, Reverend Al Green, we should say.
0: He's
1: a genius artistically, but spiritually, he's called by a particular Jesus who calls him to follow him.
0: Yeah. Our thoughts and prayers with Dr. West. Dr. West was scheduled to be in studio today. As you heard, he's at an airport right now, traveling back to Sacramento. His sister, Cynthia, who I've known for years, is in that transition phase. Dr. West has said many times, every one of us has to do that dance with mortality. And so my heart is with Dr. West and the entire West family right now as Cynthia is in this space. Again, all of us have to experience it at some point. And for Dr. West to even tap in today says a lot about who he is and not wanting to leave us hanging. He certainly could have taken off and we could have found something else in this half hour. But I'm delighted to know that he called in even in a moment such as this. And so that track, Jesus is Waiting, is absolutely the most appropriate song to play right about now. I know Dr. West heard a great deal of the first hour. I want to just put some space here. When we come forward, I'm going to let him opine on whatever he heard in that first hour. Katrina Vandenhoeven had a few different points to make, and she referenced Dr. Cornell West in the first hour. And so I'm going to just tee up a few things that we tried to tackle in hour one and let Dr. West have his say about those issues in this particular hour, this half hour. Those issues include the Democratic Party, whether or not there is room for diversity. It includes Letitia James going in on Zohran Mamdani. And these candidates he supported, her read is they don't understand issues of race and class. We've got Supreme Court decisions pushing back on the rights of immigrants in this country. It's a fascinating and bizarre day in a lot of ways. For Dr. West to be wrestling with Cynthia's situation puts even more on it. So I'm praying for Dr. West, and I invite you to join me in praying for the West family and praying for his sister Cynthia in this present moment. 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

0: For the good times, it's the best of Al Green. All 3 hours of Tavis Smiley today. June is Black Music Month. We choose a different artist every day in the month of June and tap into the best of their catalog. And today it is the best of the Reverend Al Green here on Tavis Smiley. Our guest in this half hour, as you know, every Monday and Thursday, is Dr. Cornel West. He's at an airport right now, so there may be some ambient noise in the background, but delighted to have him on for the rest of this half hour. So, Doc, you heard some of that first hour. I don't even know where to start. What did you hear that you most want to respond to, man?
1: Well, I'm just reminded that the great Al Green was born in Forest City, Arkansas, which is the city named after the founder of the Ku Klux Klan, Nathan Forrest. Now, he grew up in Grand Rapids, where all the Bargeman family grew up. But it reminds me of the lens through which you look at this thing, that, you know, we think Sister Katrina for sustaining an institution is very important. But there's been a hypocrisy that's always built into a certain kind of progressivism on vanilla sides of town. And it's a hypocrisy that has to do with the fact that, you notice she said you couldn't say pro-Palestine. It's all right to say pro-Israel, all right to say pro-Ukraine, it's all right to say pro-whole host of other things, but you can't say pro-Palestine. Well, 75 years ago, if you were against Jim Crow, they said you were a purist. You ought to compromise. You ought to be centrist. You ought to be moderate, because the vast majority of American folk didn't want to break the back of Jim Crow and apartheid, so you just had to be incremental. Well, you know, no. I agree with Sister Darian Lees in this regard. You see, we are abolitionists at the heart. We want the abolition of Jim Crow, the abolition of slavery, the abolition of ICE, the abolition of poverty, the abolition of mass incarceration, the abolition of predatory capitalism in which oligarchs run things. We want to bust up the oligarchies and the monopolies. We want police to be accountable so that the issue of poverty and police and the issue on the international stage of people who are being subject to genocide and ethnic cleansing and occupation and domination, wherever they are, not just in Gaza, but any other place in the world, need to be called into question. So there's a lack of moral consistency with my dear Sister Katrina. She's saying over and over again, well, we want to be a Democratic Party of a big tent. What a lie that was in Chicago just a little while ago, where you couldn't have William Barber to say a word about poverty. You couldn't have a pro-Democratic Party Palestinian to say anything about genocide. You couldn't have anybody say anything about mass incarceration. But you could have Lynn Cheney. You could have mainstream Republicans and Democrats on the stage. That's not a large tent. That's not diversity in the Democratic Party. Did Brother Bernie and others discover that they are window dressers when it comes to the Democratic Party? Democratic Party is mediocre. It is beyond redemption. It doesn't have the capacity to speak to the needs of the masses of poor people and working people here and around the world. Now, I support the Democratic Socialists. As you know, I was there in March 1982 when DSA was founded with Michael Harrington, Daddy Ronald Whitson, Barbara Ehrenreich, and Francis Fox Piven. These were serious socialists. These were not social democrats who were calling for inclusion simply within a liberal Democratic Party. Now, Michael Harrington believed in the left wing of the possible vis-a-vis the Democratic Party, but Manny Marable and myself and Francis Fox Piven and others were very critical of that. And so, yes, I support Bandana. Yes, I support Democratic Socialists trying to make their way in, but if they act as if they can erase or downplay the needs of the most vulnerable, of black people, of Palestinians, of any peoples whose suffering is rendered silent. I'd say the same thing about what's going on in Iran. I'd say the same thing about what's going on in Haiti. The same thing that's going on in other places. Anywhere people are being rendered silent and their suffering is invisible, we've got to raise our voices. And when the Democratic Party says we have a great gathering, and we can't say a word about black people being mistreated by police, can't say a word about mass incarceration, we want the abolition of all of those evils. Does that mean we don't want prisons? We want new forms of public safety. Does that mean that we don't want economies in which people can generate various forms of wealth? We want to make sure when you generate wealth, the people who produce the wealth are at the center of it rather than the 1% at the top. So I would say to Sister Katrina, who I've known for over 40 years, and we've had some magnificent dialogue. She's been kind enough to allow my voice in her magazine, but I'm always critical of a whole host of voices in her magazine, precisely because when she tells us that we can't be pro-Palestinian, or if we pro-black, somehow we tie the identity politics and not concerned with a critique of capitalism and imperialism, or are told that we focus on mass incarceration and poverty, which is Martin King's issue, that most Democratic leaders can't say a mumbling word about. I don't care how progressively active that they are. They won't say a mumbling word about poverty. That's true for Obama across the board. Then we will raise our voices in the name of truth and also in the name of justice, let alone love, though, brother.
0: No. I didn't want to interrupt. You were on the road, and you laid it out. You laid it out brilliantly and eloquently, and I didn't want to stop. Now that you've paused, let me jump in and ask you this question. You heard Christina and I, again, in this dialogue, her point of view is that there is room for diversity in the Democratic Party. I push back on that in my own way. You push back on it, again, quite eloquently right about now. But here's the ultimate question. What's your sense, then, in the months to come? If this is the way that things are going, that Democratic Socialists are going to rise and people are raising questions and people are becoming more pro-Palestinian in their point of views, if that is the wave of the future, how is the Democratic Party as an institution, you think, going to deal with that reality?
1: That's a good, very good question. You know, my hunch is that they're going to try to neutralize it. They're going to try to incorporate it. They're going to try to flatten it out. That Mamdani could end up being another Obama if he doesn't watch himself. He's got to be very, very mindful in this regard. I hope and pray he does. But that could certainly be the case. Obama was very pro-Palestinian when he was at the University of Chicago. Mm-hmm. What happened when he got in power? You know what I mean?
0: Mm-hmm.
1: He talked about poverty when he was at the University of Chicago. That was one reason why I supported him early on in a critical way. As soon as he gets into power, what happened? He ties himself to Wall Street. He bails out Wall Street and not Main Street. Same is true with Mamdani. He's going to have to watch himself. And the fact that he still got Jennifer Tisch as head of his police commissioner, who herself talks about stop and frisk, when many Carl Dix and Jim Fritos and others went to jail against stop and frisk, means what? Well, when it comes to police, which is the issue of black people, that's secondary. That's tertiary. No, it's not. Black people will never, ever be secondary and tertiary for any movement. But at the same time, we'll be in solidarity with all working and poor people across the board, and we won't stoop to hate anybody. That's going to be the challenge, but we shall see.
0: Yep.
1: So, again, I'm a critical supporter of the Democratic Socialists, but Sister Daria Lisa, she's a different kind of sister. They're already calling her a purist. Now, she's just speaking her mind from the vantage point of people who are suffering in an intense way, and I would hope that she would say the same thing about the suffering that's going on in other parts around the world, including Iran.
0: Yep. So I quoted Letitia James, the New York Attorney General, in that first hour, and Katrina tried to reframe what she thought Letitia was saying. I just quoted Letitia, and what Letitia said was that Mamdani was blowing up the Democratic Party. That's what she said. What she said was that Mamdani backed candidates who don't understand issues of race and class. That's what she said. And you've had your own critique of Mamdani on the issue of immigration as it relates to black folk being erased from that particular narrative. But what say you about what Letitia James has said about Mamdani?
1: Yeah, see, I didn't hear her exact words.
0: Right.
1: My dear sister Letitia James has been herself part of the neoliberal Democratic Party. She herself has been tied into that Democratic Party machinery as an elected official. But as a black woman, she agrees with myself that to talk about black suffering is not to exclude anybody else.
0: That's right.
1: It's not to be tied into just a narrow form of identity politics. She knows that issues of class and poverty and mass incarceration and decrepit schools are very, very important. But at the same time, given her history, she's as tied to the decrepit, mediocre Democratic Party as Mamdani is. So I would have to sit down and have a conversation with my dear sister. We probably meet at one of the churches in Chicago, in New York City. And have a wonderful dialogue.
0: Yep. For those who have not heard your particular critique of Mamdani as he advances this immigrant narrative, this immigrant notion, just unpack that again right quick.
1: One is that anybody who runs around saying that New York City is a city of immigrants, the United States is the nation of immigrants, is telling a lie. Immigrants have played a fundamental and integral role in the development of the American empire, made major contributions, but indigenous people's land was a precondition. That's genocide. The labor the degradation of black people is a precondition of the nation that welcomed the immigrants. So you end up eliminating indigenous people. You eliminate black people, especially those black people who were non-voluntary folk brought to this country. Mm-hmm. There's a number of beautiful voluntary immigrants who come from Ethiopia and come from the Caribbean and other places. They're voluntary immigrants. That's very different than folk who have been enslaved, Jim Crow, hated, lynched, terrorized for over 250 years in the history of this nation. And anybody who tries to downplay or eliminate that plight and predicament, let alone the joy, the music, the struggle, the creativity, the dignity that black people have struggled for, are going to be worthy of a strong critique, if not condemnation. And that's exactly what I'm wedded to, my brother.
0: And finally,
1: I would never, ever apologize for supporting the plight and struggle and resistance of black folk or any other folk whose suffering is rendered invisible.
0: Indeed, indeed. Let me offer this as a quick exit question, let you catch this plane to get home to your family in Sacramento. What's your read of this Supreme Court giving Trump not one but two major victories on immigration? The protected status of Haitians and Syrians is now gone. It's a difficult day for those who care about immigration issues in this country.
1: Well, we had to be very clear that the neo-fascism of Trump is extended into the judiciary. The Supreme Court is playing a fundamental role in justifying his neo-fascist rule as if he has no accountability whatsoever. And part of the challenge we have is how do we sustain an anti-fascist coalition? Yes, even we are progressives, but at the same time, don't allow the progressives to be hypocritical and somehow downplay the suffering of the most vulnerable. And Brother Tavis, I just appreciate your love, man.
0: No.
1: I appreciate your support, not just myself, but the West family and all of us, because you really are family in this regard. And I thank you, my brother.
0: Nope, our thoughts and prayers are with you. Going and catch that plane, get home to Sacramento. We're praying for you and Cynthia and Cheryl and Cliff and the entire family, the entire West family. I'll check in with you later this evening, Doc. You stay strong.
1: Love you, brother. Take good care now.

0: Why does Tavis say, when we come forward?
1: Because he's not going back.
0: And you don't have to go back either. Forward ever, backward never. More of Tavis Smiley when we come forward. Forward, forward.
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5: When you say certain things like that, it's just
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5: Yeah, but as you're reading the Constitution, they are moving the goalposts. 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
5: 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Oh, yeah, they are. Oh, yeah, they are. They definitely are. And you, that big black hope on the 50-yard line, said, let me play.
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0: It's the best of Al Green. All 3 hours of Tavis Smiley today. June is Black Music Month. And we choose a different artist every day during the month of June and feature as best we can some of the best of their catalog. When it comes to Al Green, so many hits, so little time. You can't do justice to Al Green's catalog in 3 hours, weaving in and out of these amazing conversations with great guests like Brian Knappenberger, who I introduce here formally in just a second. But it is the best of Al Green, all 3 hours of this program today. Brian Knappenberger is award-winning director, writer, and founder of Luminant Media. He joins us live in studio now to discuss his latest work. It's called The American Experiment. It's a new 5-part Netflix docuseries executive produced by some guy named Tom Hanks. It explores the origins and the future of American democracy. Here now, the trailer for The American Experiment.
1: How do you understand a nation if you don't look at all the challenges the nation has faced? A great nation doesn't hide from its past, but looks at it, learns from it, and has been made better by that past.
2: The American Revolution was truly a key turning point for all of human history.
3: It is brutal, it is ugly, it's American against American. 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
4: They saw the tyranny of monarchy, and they wanted nothing to do with it. They had such a deep conviction about independence that they were willing to step forward and risk everything.
5: Our citizens were fighting for independence and this radical idea at the time that sovereignty lies with the people.
6: They use the word experiment because it's unclear if it's going to work.
7: This is a leap of faith into the unknown.
8: Could a government based on the people without a king survive?
9: The role of government is to defend liberty.
10: We become a republic because Washington refuses to be king.
11: We were a nation founded on ideals that are about liberty and freedom.
12: Why do millions of people from all over the world come to America? Because here, anybody can become anything.
13: The American experiment is democracy.
14: The original debates among the framers are more relevant than they've been at any point in my lifetime.
15: This is a pivotal moment to choose. Who do we want to be? Are we for some of us, or are we for all of us?
0: There you have the trailer for The American Experiment, and it's a 5-part Netflix docuseries, and the guy behind it is Brian Knappenberger. Pleased to have him in the studio. Brian, how are you today, sir?
16: I'm great. Thank you very much for having me.
0: It's my honor to have you. Thanks for coming to the studio.
16: I'm a huge fan of your show.
0: I appreciate you for saying that. Let me start with this, and you heard this in that trailer. Are we being made better by our past in this moment? It's hard to wrap your brain around the fact that we in this moment are being made better by our past. You did the series. You tell me.
16: Well, you know, as we were coming up on the 250-year anniversary of the signing of this, you know, kind of an incredible document, the Declaration of Independence, I guess the question you just asked is exactly what was on our mind. You know, how are we doing? What's the state of the American experiment? Yeah. I mean, you know, here's this document that had these incredible ideals. It starts with maybe some of the greatest words ever written in English language. We hold these truths to be self-evident, that all men are created equal. You know, they were debated over, of course, written ultimately by Thomas Jefferson, who Robert Hemings was in the room with him at the time. So the tensions of this documents were right there as the words were being written, penned to parchment paper in the very beginning. But it ignites this incredible experiment. I think arguably one of the greatest experiments in all of human history. Yeah. Can people be self-governed? And it

0: sets these bars, these ideals, these aspirations that I think, and very much to back to your question, very much we're still struggling with and thinking about.
1: Yep, I'm struggling and wrestling, to use your words, with whether or not 250 years later we believe that we can truly achieve a multiracial democracy.
0: Yeah,
1: does that resonate with you?
0: It's absolutely there from the beginning of our history. It's what we struggle with. There are tensions there in our country, right from the beginning, all through the Constitutional Convention as well. It leads to some of the biggest, most shameful, frankly, compromises that we made as a country in the creation of the Constitution, and with the effort to unite the country. Those compromises we still struggle with. It is the thing that slavery is the thing that broke the Constitution. Mm-hmm. 70 years later, there's nothing like a constitutional crisis other than a full civil war. It led to an amendments process after that that I think people have argued has bent the country towards justice, mm-hmm. but. You know, the amendment process seems broken now. Yeah. So it feels like it's a good time to reassess some of that.
1: To your point now that the amendment process seems broken, I said to you when you walked in the studio, as you recall moments ago, that in my 35-plus year career, I've never felt what I'm feeling right about now, which is that 250 years in, people are anxious. People want to see some upgrades to these documents that you unpack in this docuseries, The American Experiment. So our founding documents at their writing were pro-slavery. We all know that. And yet here we are 250 years in, and I see on a variety of different fronts, let's just talk about the Supreme Court, for example, that people want to see this redone. They want to see that court expanded. We're sick of the way things are moving, or not moving, as it were, inside this current iteration of the Supreme Court on a day when they're releasing rulings every single day.
0: Yeah.
1: We've been discussing it before you got here. Two rulings that give Trump everything he wants on immigration.
0: Yeah.
1: So there are a number of different areas and issues I could point to where I think, again, the American people are looking for some upgrade, looking for some rewrites. Pick your choice. Pick your word. But what's your read of where we are in this moment with regard to those founding documents and what they said then?
0: I think we are experiencing a large-scale disillusionment with the way those documents intended power to work in America. Mm-hmm. Mm-hmm. They really believed, Madison and others, that there would be
1: Electoral College.
0: Which they weren't much of a fan of at the time, and Americans don't like that at all at this point. 63% of Americans.
1: Hillary Clinton does it.
0: Yeah, as she points out in the piece.
1: Yeah,
0: but if you take a poll, most Americans don't like it much either. So. Yeah. Those original ideas about how power should work in America, how it should be separated, Madison believed that the different powers would jealously guard their own power, and that tension between the powers wouldn't create one branch to be more powerful than the other. That seems broken. I mean, the Congress has mostly given up power, relinquished power to increasingly powerful executive that they would have been, I think the founders would have been horrified to see that. The Supreme Court plays a much different role than they imagined it might. They didn't specifically said the Supreme Court justices would serve life terms even. Mm-hmm. So the amendment process is another thing that they really believed. I mean, they thought that look, you can't have a government, you can't be governed by the people. Would the people have a say unless it can be changed and altered over time? The only way to do that would be revolution, and that process feels broken too.
1: Yeah, and yet they set the bar so high. Yeah. For amending the Constitution. The bar is so high. We'll talk about that part when we come forward. Our guest is Brian Knappenberger. He is the force behind this 5-part Netflix docuseries called The American Experiment. More with Brian when we come forward here on Tavis Smiley.

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1: This new amazing five-part Netflix docuseries is called The American Experience, brought to us by award-winning director, writer, founder of Luminant Media, Brian Knappenberger. It's produced by, executive produced by, Tom Hanks. And I'm pleased to have Brian in studio to talk about it on the eve of this 250th anniversary of this republic. You were saying earlier that the amendment process is broken. It is. And yet, the founders set the bar so high to fix it, to address it.
2: That's right.
1: Yeah.
2: That's right. I think it's pretty clear, you know, with all the compromises that we look back and rightly think have fallen short of that in the early founding. Mm-hmm. I think they saw it as a document that would be changed. The Constitution would be changed. There's no question the amendment process was important to them.
1: Okay.
2: It's been a while since we've used it in any meaningful way.
1: Yep. I wonder, let me just be just transparent here with this question. I wonder if Donald Trump isn't the kind of despot, the kind of demagogue that the founders were worried about when they wrote these words all those years ago.
2: It's an unavoidable question.
1: Yeah, let's go there.
2: Well, look, if you get into the notes of the Constitutional Convention, you know, they were worried about a demagogue. Mm. They thought about it. They talked about it. They wrote about it. They were worried about a despot-like figure that would take power in America and call off elections, you know, be kind of swept in based on a wave of popularity, take power, call off elections, and then rule like a demagogue. There's this just phenomenal. I can sort of say this quote from Hamilton I found, which just kind of is remarkable. This is Hamilton talking about his fear of a demagogue. When a man unprincipled in private life, desperate in his fortune, bold in his temper, possessed of considerable talents, having the advantage of military habits, despotic in his ordinary demeanor, known to have scoffed in private at the principles of liberty, when such a man is seen to mount the hobby horse of popularity, to join in the cry of danger to liberty, to take every opportunity of embarrassing the general government and bringing it under suspicion, to flatter and fall in with the nonsense of the zealots of the day, it may be justly suspected that his object is to throw things into confusion, that he may ride the storm and direct the whirlwind.
1: And we wonder why Hamilton was such a huge hit on Broadway.
2: Does that remind you of anything?
1: Yeah, absolutely.
2: I mean, this is what they were worried about. They,
1: yeah.
2: And that is a danger in a democratic government. Do we get so swept away that we willingly hand over some of these freedoms?
1: Yeah. In our remaining moments with Brian Knappenberger, when we come forward, I want to just get into the weeds of how this thing came to be, this five-part Netflix docuseries, what they hoped to accomplish when they set out to do this, now that it's done, how they decide who they wanted to talk to. There's some major figures who you'll see in this docuseries. We'll talk about that part when we come forward on Tavis Smiley.
3: In a world full of noise, one voice cuts through. Tavis Smiley has never backed down from the hard questions, never shied away from speaking truth to power and to the powerless, and he's not about to start now. This is the show people talk about, the one your co-workers quote, the one that gets under your skin in the best way. Tavis Smiley, nationally syndicated, unapologetically progressive, unapologetically real.
4: It's Rufus Williams. 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

0: 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Charleston, South Carolina, October 8th through the 12th. 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
2: 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It's some cocoa butter.
3: 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Who's going to use this, man? 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
2: I know, right?
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4: Don't act like that. Don't wear that. 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I've heard everything you tell yourself every time you felt different. 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
1: Freedom is an endless meeting. So let's get back to it with Tavis Smiley.
2: Tavis Smiley and Brian Knappenberger, who is, again, the force behind this five-part Netflix docuseries called The American Experiment. It is streaming right now, and I'm honored to have Brian in the studio for a few more minutes here to talk about it. So, you know, I'm a producer guy, right? So I love this kind of stuff. So just take a few minutes here. We only have a few minutes to tell me how this idea came to be, what you hope to accomplish with the series, how you figured out who you wanted to talk to, run with it.
3: Well, we knew the 250-year anniversary was coming up, and so we wanted to take that as a way of looking at the early founding of our country and how that related, mm-hmm. basically, and how those events and characters and tensions relate to our current modern world, how the American experiment is doing. So we basically cast a wide net. Part of it was thinking, well, if there were a constitutional convention today, who would be there? Mm-hmm. We tried to be bipartisan with it. You know, lots of folks that I probably don't agree with.
2: for those who haven't seen it yet, just throw some names out on both sides of the aisle.
3: We have Ted Cruz, Rand Paul. We also have Al Gore. We have Hillary Clinton. We have Jimmy Raskin, who's
2: he was on the show. He was on the show yesterday.
3: Oh, was he? Oh,
2: yeah, he was
3: such a great figure when it comes to the Constitution. We also have I think some of the great historians in the world right now, the rock star historians in the world who really kind of tell the story. But, you know, we want to be bipartisan. We want to make a point about that, which was a point about really the kind of divisiveness that we experience now. I think we're in a more divided time than we've almost ever been, maybe since the Civil War. It does feel like the fabric of our country is being torn apart. Yeah. And it's interesting that, you know, Washington's second term, when he steps down, he writes this eloquent farewell address where he believes that extreme factionalism, his word for partisanship, would tear the country apart. I mean, he really did believe this was the danger to the Union. He believed in the strength of the Union. Yeah. So,
2: did that exercise feel like a ruse for you? And by exercise, I'm referencing this notion of trying to put together a project that is bipartisan in a moment where we have never been as divided as we are right now.
3: Well, I certainly feel it. I fall victim to that, to those feelings and sentiments too. I mean, it felt like we were trying to go back to the basics more than anything, as opposed to sort of take one side and try to argue it. But what are the basics? How were we built? What were these original ideals? Mm. What's worth saving about that? And what has changed? Yeah. You know, a lot has changed in the age of sort of digital age. Yeah. You know, what is freedom of speech and privacy and all that stuff in a world of chaotic digital information?
4: Yeah.
3: And surveillance. I mean, things have changed since then, but there might be some aspects of this worth saving.
2: Let me close on this note. Given that you spent so much time looking back then, here we are now, are you hopeful about the future of this American experiment?
3: It's a great question. Someone else asked me that. I was less optimistic before I started this. You know, there was I actually got a little more optimistic here, and you know, talking to people, you start to realize the pain our country has gone through, and the chapters of history that have been dark and and difficult, and that we've gone through difficult times before, and we've managed to somehow figure it out and get through it, and that there's a historian in the piece, Yuval Levin, who makes the point that there's something about the American experience that we're constantly feeling like we're not living up to our own highest ideals, that we're and it's an important
2: that's a good thing
3: point. It's actually a good thing because it keeps us activated and moving forward and trying. Yeah.
2: Brian Knappenberger, award-winning director, writer, founder of Luminant Media. He's the force behind this five-part Netflix docuseries called The American Experiment, executive produced by Tom Hanks. It is streaming right now. Check it out. Brian, good to have you here.
3: Thank you very much.
2: More of Tavis Smiley when we come forward.
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5: BIN News Now. Detroit police say a 7-year-old boy is hospitalized in critical condition after being shot several times last night at a home on the city's west side. Deputy Chief Tiffany Stewart says a man was also killed in the shooting that happened just after 9:30 Wednesday night.
6: At this point in time, we do not have a lot of information regarding what occurred at this scene. Our 7-year-old was able to tell us that his name is Jacquees.
5: Police say the two victims were found several homes apart and about 18 shots were fired. No suspects have been arrested. Florida's controversial alligator Alcatraz immigration facility is moving closer to shutting down as officials begin the process of dismantling the site. Companies operating the $1.2 billion detention center were reportedly told to begin full demobilization. And the city of Chicago is providing more than $42 million in grant funding for 56 neighborhood development projects. Mayor Brandon Johnson says the grants will help spur economic growth. Now back to you, Terry.
7: Black House Minority Leader Hakeem Jeffries is brushing off concerns over New York Mayor Ron Mamdani's progressive endorsements and its potential impact on the Democratic Party.
8: And what we saw last night was a hunger for leaders who will be there on the front lines looking to make it easier for working people to afford life in the greatest city in the world.
7: Mamdani endorsed three progressives who won competitive House primaries, but Republicans have sought to use Mamdani's success and Democratic socialist leanings to suggest the party is only growing more radical. However, Jeffries noted that he and Mamdani strongly disagree about some of the endorsements, but said the two had a very good relationship and speak regularly. Jeffries also highlighted Mamdani's working relationship with President Trump. The White House is officially requesting just under $90 billion from Congress in supplemental funding to pay for the Iran war, mitigate the Ebola outbreak, and provide aid to U.S. farmers. The Hill reports a letter to House Speaker Mike Johnson from the White House Office of Management and Budget Director asked for $67 billion for the Defense Department, down from an anticipated $200 billion floated by Defense Secretary Pete Hegseth just a few months ago. The bill will need some support from Democrats to pass in the Senate. This as lawmakers in both parties are reluctant to authorize more spending surrounding the unpopular Middle East conflict. The Trump administration continues pushing for a massive $1.5 trillion defense budget, a more than 40% increase over last year. Meanwhile, Washington is negotiating with Iranian officials to end the Middle East conflict, reopen the Strait of Hormuz, and ultimately obliterate Tehran's nuclear program. Chicago's Black Mayor Brandon Johnson says he supports a new Department of Gun Violence Prevention, which was proposed earlier this week by faith and community leaders. He says he plans to take a close look at the proposal. Some city council members are hoping to introduce an ordinance before the August recess. Meanwhile, critics say creating a $100 million office during a huge city deficit isn't wise. It all comes after dozens of people were shot and six killed last weekend in the Windy City. Black Congresswoman from Texas, Jasmine Crockett, was not picked as the Senate nominee and is not campaigning for the winner, James Tallarico. That's leading to questions about whether black voters will come out in November.
9: The fear for Tallarico isn't so much that black voters vote for Ken Paxton, it's that they don't turn out in large numbers.
7: Rice political analyst Mark Jones says the black voting bloc is reliably around 15% of all ballots cast. If that drops to single digits, Tallarico is in trouble. The latest polling shows that he and the Republican Ken Paxton were in a dead heat. Stay informed, stay connected, and subscribe. Follow VIN News This Hour wherever you get your podcasts. I'm Terry McCready for the Black Information Network.
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11: 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It's Tavis Smiley on Chicago's Essential Storyteller, WVON.

It's been the best of Al Green all 3 hours of today's program. You know how we do it in June, Black Music Month. We choose a different artist of the day, and we tap into the best of their catalog all 3 hours of this program, weaving in and out of these dialogues with these great guests, playing the best of said person's catalog. And today, our artist in residence has been the Reverend Al Green. So we've been playing some of the best of his catalog all 3 hours of today's program. But now I got to pivot because I got to go to another artist. Artist, actress, comedian Amanda Seales joins us now to talk about returning to her musical roots with a new project called Truth Translator. Let me start with this track called Better Way.

0: 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Not on this show. 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

0: This track is called Higher. It's from Amanda Diva 2.0. Amanda Seals has returned to her musical roots, and she's returned to this program. Amanda Seals, how are you today? It's good to hear your stuff on radio. Good to hear your voice on radio. Tell me, for starters, when this decision was made that you were going to make this U-turn?
1: You know, it's not really a U-turn. It's a return to a path that I think I really just veered off from and mm-hmm. came back to. And I left that path because I was doing music back in the early 2000s. You know, some people know me from, I was on a Q-Tip record called Man, Woman, Boogie. I was opening for Lupe. I was in Flowetry. So I was in music as an artist as well as a host on MTV. And the business of music made me start hating music. It was just like you couldn't focus on the music first. There, every other question was about something related to, well, who's your manager? Well, who's your producer? Well, what's your story? What's your look? Et cetera. And I'm like, but did you like the song? You know, did you like the song? And I just came to a point where I realized that this was not a world, like the industry of music was not going to allow me to be who I am. You know, the turning point for me was I was at the Rock the Bells concert one year. It's a festival, it's outside. And there was all this commotion backstage where they said, everybody get down, get down, get down. And so me and my homegirl were kneeling. And we realized, you know, we thought this was because maybe there was a fight or a weapon or some type of like a bomb scare. No, Mary J. Blige and Kendu, Alicia Keys and Swiss, Beyonce and Jay-Z were walking through. Mm. And we were being told, everybody was being told to get down because they were walking through. And I say, you know, if this is the benchmark of success, this right here, then I don't want it. And that was literally the day I decided I need to pivot. And it took me a few months and I found my way to stand up. So music has always been there, and I come from a very musical family, and my decision to come back to music or come forward, as you would say, to come forward to music was at the end of last year. I started tinkering around because I would make little intros when I had my show Views from Amanda Land, and then I just had all these melodies that just kept popping in my head. And I hit up my producer, Ray Angry, and I said, you know, it's time. We got to make a project. It's time. And at the top of the year, he just had, I mean, he's so prolific and so gifted. He just had so much stuff on his plate that he was like, you know, okay, we're going to do it. We're going to do it. We just couldn't find time. But while we weren't finding time, I was just tinkering around, Tavis. Mm-hmm. And then I started to realize, wait a minute, I think I can produce. And so I produced all the records on the album. Mm. And it was just such a revelation, liberation. And you know you're doing the thing you love when any challenge that befalls you is seen as something to grow you versus a burden. Mm-hmm. Any obstacle or any anything that forces you to be curious. You know, I would definitely tell you, I think we can all relate. There's been times we're doing stuff and then you come up against a wall, you're like, ooh, that's too much. Mm-hmm. I'm going to head on out. You know? But this time, it was like, anytime I hit that wall, it was like, you know what? I think I can figure this out. I think I can figure this out. So, you know, I would figure out how to do string arrangements and figure out how to play different instruments on the keyboard and figured out, you know, how to, like, sometimes I'd have an idea in my head and it's like, how are you going to get this idea out? You read music, but you don't play piano. Well, Tavis, let me tell you, I figured out how to play piano. It may have took me 4 hours longer than anybody else, but it was really, it was really beautiful to impress myself. And, you know, as an adult, you can teach an old dog new tricks, y'all. Mm. And a lot of us forget that we done known the tricks the whole time. Mm-hmm. We just got to remember.
0: Yeah. I am inspired by your confidence. I want to come back to that. So put a pin in that for a second. We'll come back to I'm going to circle back to confidence here in just a second. Before I do that, though, I do want to just interrogate this notion of walking away from something that is in your DNA. You told the story beautifully and eloquently about why you made that decision to walk away. But talk to me about how you process the days, the weeks, the months, the years thereafter when you have walked away from something that, again, is a part of who you are, Amanda.
1: Because ultimately, the music is who I am, not the business.
0: Okay.
1: And we have seen the music become very much about the business. We have seen the music become co-opted, commodified, infiltrated by folks who have no interest in actually creating art or creating melody that moves, but instead just creating money. And more so, doing that on the lowest vibration possible, right? Mm-hmm. So there's a reason it's called a low vibration, because it's the easiest to get to. It's like low-hanging fruit in stand-up. Mm-hmm. You know, there's a reason why those jokes are called low-hanging fruit, because they're right there. They're easy. And we, as stand-ups, we look at those as hack jokes, right? It's like, you hack. Like, you're just doing the easy stuff. As an artist in music, I, at this point, have come to understand that the low-vibration music is music that really doesn't grow you. It doesn't ask you questions. It doesn't have you, the listener, involved. And it doesn't have you, the creator, expanding. It really, you know, it's not to say that's necessarily bad music, right? Because, I mean, I know all the words to Slap on My Knob. But I think, I do, you know? You hit me with the Michael. He said, you know, so actually, Michael is a great example, right? Like, some might say, well, Amanda, what's so deep about Mama Say Mama Sama Makusa? You're right. There isn't anything really deep about Mama Say Mama Sama Makusa per se. However, the construction, the effort that was put into his record.
0: Yes.
1: Okay? Like, that is deep. And that is not lost. And so when we have the gift and curse of, you know, studios being available to everybody because you can make stuff at home, we often lose also that depth of construction, you know, having musicians together in a room and, you know, the creative connectivity that then leaves the room and comes on to the record. That's something real. You're playing Al Green's music, and there's something incredible about the music, even if he's just talking about a love song, because you can hear all these elements. And so when I say that I left music, I didn't leave music. I left the music business. And what's so beautiful is to be here alive in a time where I can come forward to music and have the tools at my disposal to create it, have an audience that is a willing receptor of it, and have folks like yourself who see music as an essential aspect of resistance, of revolution, etc.
0: Yep. You used your beautiful phrase a moment ago, as I hear your dog in the background. I ain't mad at you.
1: UPS just dropped off a package.
0: I got
1: it. So he has to let her know. crib is my crib.
0: I think every dog does that when UPS or Amazon shows up. I think dogs just do that. It is what it is.
1: it's so cliche.
0: Yeah, it is, but it's true, though. You used a beautiful phrase a moment ago called melody that moves. Melody that moves was the phrase you used. And I want to come back to that. I've asked this question of others, but not of Amanda Seals. Whatever happened to melody in our music?
1: You know, melody requires a certain freedom. Mm. You know, it requires a willingness to dance upon, you know, melodic notes. Like, you have to have an imagination. We live in a time where imagination is suppressed on a daily basis in myriad ways, right?
0: Yeah.
1: Your imagination is suppressed by constant overstimulation. Your imagination is suppressed by the limitation of your freedom of thought, right? Your imagination is suppressed by being busied all the time with the work of surviving. So your brain never really gets the opportunity to dance upon the melodies that exist out here. I mean, there's melody in everything, right? I mean, when you listen to your phone ring, when you listen to birds sing, I mean, there's melody everywhere. As a comic, I began to realize, oh, there's funny everywhere. And as a music artist, you also realize there's melody in everything. I mean, I'm notorious for pulling out my phone to record some sound that I'm hearing that I'm like, ooh, I'm a sample that. Ooh, I'm a sample that. I'm a sample that. and so that's where, to me, Melody has gone. I can 100% say that I was able to find my way forward to music again when I freed myself from many of those limitations. I freed myself from the constant rat race and the hustle. I freed myself from the limitation of speech, because so much of our lack of freedom of speech is also self-imposed. I want to remind people of that, right? Mm-hmm. Like a lot of us are not saying what needs to be said because we're afraid.
0: That's right.
1: And not necessarily afraid of like losing our job or afraid of, you know, some type of consequence, you know, some type of punitive consequence. We're like afraid that people won't like us, you know, or afraid that, you know, we're going to be misunderstood. So I freed myself from that. And then I freed myself from really just the fear of what could be. And as an artist, you got to do that. You have to allow yourself to be curious. Our melody has gone because a lot of us, I would say, have also forgotten that all of us are artists.
0: Yeah.
1: All of us are artists. All of us are creatives. It's just a matter of in what medium.
0: Yeah. Anybody listen but you and me, so you can answer this question. Just you and me talking here. Was there any fear when you put your toe back in the water?
1: No.
0: None?
1: What? Fear is useless at this point. It's really a useless emotion, unless it's keeping you from doing some BS. And that's not even fear. That's just like awareness. So I really didn't have fear because what I got to lose? Mm-hmm. I mean, I'm also very, very, very critical of myself. So let me tell you, people be like, Amanda, you're too hard on yourself. No, no. Because if I throw this out there without being hard on myself first, y'all are going to be harder. Mm-hmm. So let me deliver my blows personally first.
0: Yeah.
1: So no, there was no fear. It was more so excitement. And I also had the opportunity to like take the process public.
0: Yeah.
1: You know, that's what social media allowed. And I have a Patreon. So if people subscribe and they're a part of this community where I was able to show, you know, my production process and able to share songs. And so along the way, I was getting reassurances. And then I have homeboys that are artists and, you know, that I could send things to and, you know, could tell me like, yeah, that's it. That's hot. That's dope. Mm-hmm. You know, I definitely had assurances.
0: You and I both know, though, that there have been plenty of artists who tried to make a comeback and it didn't quite work out.
1: You can't make a comeback if you never made it.
0: Mm-hmm.
1: I never made it as an artist, as a recording artist. So there's no comeback.
0: I wouldn't say that. We know your work. We've heard the.
1: No, you know me. Yeah. You've heard me do work in a multitude of mediums.
0: Right.
1: As a stand-up comedian, I made it. Right. Like mm-hmm. I made it within the concept of commercialism. I got a HBO stand-up special. I sold out tours, etc. As a recording artist, I never made it on the commercial level. I made music. There are folks that know my music. There was a lot mm-hmm. of encouragement from people when I said I want to come back to music to say, please do. However, I never met the standard that I had been aspiring to when I was doing music.
0: Yeah.
1: And ironically, though, I don't aspire to that standard in this era. I really want to be able to move individuals deeply. I don't necessarily need to move a bunch of people.
0: I got it.
1: It's just the people I move, I want to move them deeply.
0: I got 60 seconds here now. We'll continue for the rest of the half hour when we come forward. But how would you then describe what Truth Translator is?
1: Truth Translator is an instruction manual for all of us to become truth translators.
0: I like that. I'll probe that more when we come forward. I've never heard Amanda give such a short and concise answer. I said 60 seconds. She took 10. But we'll come back to that when we come forward on Tavis Smiley.
2: Who's sitting across from Tavis this week? Leaders, legends, game changers. The people shaping the country and the culture. They come to Tavis Smiley because this is where the real conversations happen. No spin, no fluff. Just straight talk and straight answers. Tavis Smiley. Because the Kingian question, where do we go from here, starts right here.
3: Hope you're having a thriving Thursday evening, Chicago. I'm Logan Page, and here's happening in your local and national news. Cleopatra Kylie Pendleton discussed a new atrium dedicated to her daughter, Hadea Pendleton, at the Obama Center with WVON's LaDonna Ray. The space was created to honor Hadea's legacy and raise awareness about the impact of gun violence on families and communities.
4: I said, I'm still in awe of it. Such an honor to know that one of my primary concerns was no one forgetting, because my daughter did not deserve the demise that she was met with. She wasn't that type of person. She wasn't in the street like that. She was all about relationships, building relationships, diversity in relationships, and wanting the best for all her friends and family members. So it's such an honor.
3: Pendleton's mother reflected on her daughter's life and the importance of the continuing advocacy work in her name. The dedication serves as both a memorial and a call for prevention efforts. In other news, Brandon Johnson has signed an executive order creating a new Office of Gun Violence Reduction in Chicago. The department will coordinate violence prevention efforts, victim services, and community safety investments. It will include 17 members from faith groups, grassroots organizations, mental health professionals, and philanthropic partners. The office will lead by Deputy Mayor for Community Safety, Emmanuel Andre, who will track data, issue monthly reports, and focus on communities most affected by gun violence. In other news, new information has emerged in a lawsuit involving Chicago's Sky owner Michael Alter and minority investor Stephen Rogers. Rogers alleges Alter breached the team's operating agreement and violated fiduciary duties to investors. The dispute centers on Alter's decision to convert long-standing loans used to cover team losses into equity ownership. Alter has moved to dismiss the case, arguing his actions were permitted and that Rogers lacks standing on certain claims. In other news, Bears quarterback Caleb Williams is facing a roadblock in his effort to trademark his Iceman nickname. Report says the U.S. Patent and Trademark Office turned down the request. The decision says the Iceman trademark is currently held by LaCrosse, which has a line of insulated boots. Williams' trademark deemed similar to the existing trademark. And the CDC is issuing a formal health alert network notice after cases top more than 2,100. The federal health agency says summer travel will accelerate the spread of this highly infectious disease. Measles outbreaks in 41 U.S. jurisdictions account for 93% of the confirmed cases. So far, 98 people, mostly children and teens, have been hospitalized, but there have been no deaths. The CDC says infected persons can spread measles through the air to 9 or 10 others nearby. I'm Logan Page, and that's what's happening in your news now on WVON 1690 AM.

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2: Yeah, but as you read in the Constitution, they are moving the goalposts. 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
2: 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Oh, yeah, they are. Mm-hmm. They definitely are. And you, that big black hope on the 50-yard line, saying, let me play.
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0: and you handle freedom. Ask Amanda Diva 2.0 on this new project called Truth Translator. Amanda Seale is our guest in this hour. She has returned to her musical roots. This track is called Stardust. I'm delighted to have Amanda Seale back on this program. Before the break, I asked her how she would define or describe Truth Translator, and she was starting to say it is an instruction manual. Please continue, Amanda Seale. Amanda, are you on mute? If you are, unmute yourself, girl, because I can't hear you.
1: It's decisively a project that is thematic. It really attempts, I believe successfully, to frame some different concepts. The psychological operation we have been under due to, you know, with immense propaganda by the government for the past 60, 70 years, right? The necessity to break up the bipartisan lie. That's what Better Way is about. Stardust speaks to the imagination required in order to not only just envision freedom, but also to procure it and secure it, which actually comes from, it's called the Stardust Remix because the original version of Stardust is from my one-woman show, What Would the Ancestors Say?, which I actually got the opportunity to come on here and talk about when I was doing that production. Mm-hmm. And so over the course of these records and more, I'm trying to encourage folks to see that the truth is there. It is very clear for you. It is attainable, and it is a way that we have to live by. It's not just simply something to use in an argument or something to use to say, aha, See, I was right. It's an actual way of life. And this is necessary because we are living in a world where it is completely fabricated. Everything that you seem to think is one thing, you find out is another thing. Mm-hmm. You find out that it is absolutely not

0: We need to change our energy. We need to get our energy right, and we need to get it honest.
1: I'm not sure. I warn you here, Amanda Seals. I'm not sure you'll appreciate this question. I'm going to ask it anyway. And the question
0: you
1: is
0: may not appreciate my answer.
1: I might not, but I can handle it, whatever it is. So here's the question. Because you're an artist, and this is music, how does one entertain on a thematic project like this without coming across as a proselytizer? Does that make sense?
0: Yeah, it does. But I mean, the music is good music.
1: Right.
0: That's my answer.
1: Okay. I felt that.
0: I mean, I think that when it comes to proselytizing and, you know, persuading someone to change their beliefs, it's necessary. We do need to change our beliefs.
1: Right.
0: I literally say on the album, like, the Epstein files revealed that the sickest people control the world you believe. It's time to investigate what you perceive.
1: Mm.
0: So I don't have a problem with even being considered a proselytizer. I would much prefer someone try to change. Actually, I'm thankful to those who made it their business to encourage me to change my mind. However, did so with facts.
1: Mm-hmm.
0: It wasn't just because they were like, well, I think this is better. I know this is better based on X, Y, Z.
1: Yeah.
0: I know this is better based on history. I know this is better based on my own experiences, et cetera, et cetera, et cetera. Nothing about where we are now is something to celebrate.
1: Yeah.
0: So there's no real argument like, how dare you challenge and question our current existence? It's like, how dare you not?
1: Yeah. For the record, I did not appreciate your response, just for the record.
0: But yeah, and at the same time, though, music is the best proselytizer.
1: Nope, I receive that. You mentioned it, the project is thematic. The project, once again, is called Truth Translator. Our guest is Amanda Seals. She's returned to her musical roots with this new project. You said thematic. Was it thematic before you started, or it became thematic once you got into the writing, the producing?
0: No, it became thematic. Mm-hmm. I mean, I think I just also think in that way. Like, I think in very kind of... like, as a visual artist, you know, I'm putting the pieces together on the canvas. And so it's kind of shows up in that way in all my work. Like, everything has a place and it's part of a bigger picture.
1: Right.
0: Because I did have other songs on here that were, like, I had a song that was really kind of an anthem for loving thyself as a woman. And it's a great song. It just didn't necessarily fit into this project, even sonically.
1: Mm-hmm.
0: I'm going to put it out, but it just didn't fit once we got to the bare bones, to the bottom line of it. I mean, on the way to the mastering session, I took a song out.
1: Yeah.
0: Like, on the way to the mastering session, I was listening and I realized, oh, this other song is not, it doesn't fit. It's not even done. It's not even as well done.
1: Yeah.
0: So, you know, it's got to go.
1: Speaking of all of your work, I want to circle back now, as I promised I would, to this notion of confidence. From whence does this confidence come? You have pushed out in so many different ways. I was literally talking to a friend of mine last night about you being on the. Ask who's on the show tomorrow. And I mentioned Cornel West is on tomorrow, and Katrina Vandenhoof was on tomorrow, and Amanda Seals is on tomorrow. And they said, "Oh, Amanda Seals." I said, "Yeah, what's she on for?" I mentioned the Truth Translator Project, yada yada yada. So we go into a conversation about Amanda Seals, and the conversation goes into this area, believe it or not, about your confidence to push out in so many different ways, using every bit of talent and every bit of skill that you have. Tell me where that comes from.
0: I have an uncanny sense of purpose. I'm here to be a bridge, to bring folks to a higher vibration. And I have been given the tools from whence I don't, in ways in which sometimes I can't even name. I'm always provided with guidance. I'm always provided with support. I'm always provided with a soft landing, even when it seems like it's hard at the time. And that informs for me that I am here to do work with the gifts I've been given. So I have to utilize them to do that work.
1: Yeah. Because she is gifted and skilled and talented in so many different ways and genres, when we come forward,

0: I got to ask her a couple political questions. You can't talk to Amanda Seales these days without doing some politics. And I think the overarching question is how she is processing, how she's leaning in or not to the 250th anniversary of this republic. I've been talking to a variety of people about this, getting a lot of opinions, as you've heard on this program, over the days past and then the days to come, talking to a lot of people about how they're processing this particular moment. Let's see what Amanda Seales has to say about 250 years in. 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

0: This track is called Pressed. It is on the new project from Amanda Seals, Amanda Diva 2.0 to be exact. The project is called Truth Translator, and once again, this track is called Pressed. The lyrics speak for themselves, Amanda, but say a quick word about Pressed before I press forward.
1: Well, it's called So Pressed.
0: Yep.
1: And the lyrics are, why are you so pressed to be loved by your captor? And this song came out of first seeing Usher meeting Gavin Newsom and just bathing in the platitudes and the fake homeboy demeanor that Gavin Newsom was giving him. And, you know, this also goes along with watching Jay-Z hug up on Weinstein, watching Snoop dapping up Donald Trump. The list goes on and on and on and on. And what it is really just a criticism of is the continual effort by folks who are seen as other, as inhuman, as just to be used, doing their best to be coddled and accepted by their oppressor.
0: Yeah.
1: And it's just always a question to me. And I end the song by saying, I don't understand. I don't get it. I don't understand.
0: This audience knows, they've heard me say it more than once, that to my mind, there are really two types of people in the world. Either you're running scared or you're running free. You're either running scared or you're running free. And I raise that to ask whether or not you ever have second thoughts, whether you are ever concerned about the ways in which you call people out.
1: No, I'm not calling people out for gratuitous reasons. Mm-hmm. I mean, I also don't call people out in a brash fashion. I think people feel that way because I'm just showing up on their feed, so it feels sudden.
0: Mm-hmm.
1: However, I'm thinking things through. You know, I'm asking myself questions. You know, I'm researching. Like, it's not like I'm just like, and another thing. You know, it's not. I know that it can be feeling like that sometimes, y'all, but it really is not. And that is the job of a truth translator.
0: Oh, yes.
1: More of us should be, it shouldn't even be seen as calling people out. That's what I am hoping for this world. That ultimately, it's a normal thing to say, hey, that ain't it.
0: Mm-hmm.
1: You know, let's bring back folks having to act, not even, I don't know if it's bring back, but let's bring forward having a real consciousness about how your actions are representative of your character, you know, of your ethics, of your principles. Because at this point, it really seems like it just doesn't matter anymore.
0: Nope.
1: And I'm someone who still absolutely wants the truth of my character and of my principles to be represented in my choices.
0: Nope. I receive that, and now do I see it, receive it, but I resonate with it. Our remaining moments with Amanda Seals when we come forward here on Tavis Smiley.
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5: When you say certain things like that, it's just
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1: I may ask this family about what they eat.
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10: 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Amanda Seals has tapped back into her musical gifts and talents, and the project is called Truth Translator. We tried to give you a taste of it. I played four tracks, I think, in this hour of conversation with Amanda, and I'm grateful to her for sharing the music with us, and we're obviously delighted to share it with you. Again, it's called Truth Translator. I assume, Amanda, it's available everywhere right now?
11: Amanda, it is.
10: Yeah. 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
10: Okay.
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10: I hear a but coming. 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
11: The but is that for those who don't know, these streaming sites, they do not provide any true dividends to artists. 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
10: Yes.
11: 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And this is because you can't make music to free us and it not be free. 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But I also just want to always encourage folks to support artists, because it's not like this is my side job.
10: Yep.
11: Amanda, this is my job.
10: Yeah, it is. AmandaSeals.com will get you there. That's easy to remember. Amanda Seals, as you all know, Seals, S-E-A-L-E-S. AmandaSeals.com will get you to the music, and it's again called Truth Translator. I've got 2 minutes left. I'll give it to you, Amanda, to say whatever you choose to say or not. About 250 years in, it is the topic du jour these days.
11: Is it?
10: It is for some.
11: Because not in my circles.
10: It is for some. Just play along, Amanda.
11: Burn
10: just play
11: down.
10: Along. Just play
11: burn
10: along, Amanda. Burn it down.
11: Burn
10: it down.
11: Burn it down. You know, this was not this 250-year project didn't have nothing to do with me and you. This was a project, a colonial project that was set forth by the central bankers based in the UK and in Europe and Switzerland, et cetera. And they have expanded that project with Israel and arming Israel and using it as their war base. And they have continuously used the United States as their bully pulpit to carry out the constant state of war that we see the world in that keeps so many repressed and suppressed. And the only way that that is going to change is if we wake up, see beyond ourselves, see beyond our borders, and we have to do so first by seeing inside of ourselves. And that is what this album is about. The revolution starts with you. That is what The Revolution Will Not Be Televised is saying. It is telling you that until you shift how you exist, you will not shift your existence. And this is not the way that we have to live. I promise you. Every time I come on this show, I say something in some way of that statement. And this music is attempting to bring it to you in another way, through another medium, through another vibration that hits you with that frequency that says, you know what? Let me turn the beat around. So I hope that you guys will check out Truth Translator. I'm also going to be doing a monthly show in New York City called Radical Resistance Experience every second Wednesday of the month, where I will be using music to take us through energy work, somatic experiences, but also we're going to be talking. It'll be a salon of sorts for us to elevate our critical thinking and to explore ideas around shifting and change. Remember, you can always go to AmandaSeals.com to support the work that I'm doing. And Tavis, you know, thank you always for making space for me and, you know, making sure that people understand that just because something is not, you know, presented on the hype channels, you know what I'm saying? On the, it's not given all the hype doesn't make it not valuable. At this point, you should know that the more hype they putting around something, the less valuable it actually is to your change.
10: Mic drop.
11: I also never got a chance to actually come back on and say thank you for having me when I guest hosted.
10: No. My honor.
11: You know, which by the way, I would be interested in doing weekly.
10: We'll talk about that. Let's do it again. By any name, Amanda Diva 2.0 or Amanda Seals, I'm always honored to have her on this program. Amanda, congrats on Truth Translator. Thanks for the conversation.
11: Thank you for having me.
10: Just like that, 3 hours are gone. Tomorrow is Friday, so the best of Tavis Smiley on stations all across America. Until next time, and as always, keep the faith.
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13: Detroit police say a 7-year-old boy is hospitalized in critical condition after being shot several times last night at a home on the city's west side. Deputy Chief Tiffany Stewart says a man was also killed in the shooting that happened just after 9:30 Wednesday night.
14: At this point in time, we do not have a lot of information regarding what occurred at this scene. Our 7-year-old was able to tell us that his name is Jacquees.
13: Police say the two victims were found several homes apart and about 18 shots were fired. No suspects have been arrested. Florida's controversial alligator Alcatraz immigration facility is moving closer to shutting down as officials begin the process of dismantling the site. Companies operating the $1.2 billion detention center were reportedly told to begin full demobilization. And the city of Chicago is providing more than $42 million in grant funding for 56 neighborhood development projects. Mayor Brandon Johnson says the grants will help spur economic growth. Now back to you, Terry.
15: Black House Minority Leader Hakeem Jeffries is brushing off concerns over New York Mayor Ron Mamdani's progressive endorsements and its potential impact on the Democratic Party.
16: And what we saw last night was a hunger for leaders who will be there on the front lines looking to make it easier for working people to afford life in the greatest city in the world.
15: Mamdani endorsed three progressives who won competitive House primaries, but Republicans have sought to use Mamdani's success and Democratic socialist leanings to suggest the party is only growing more radical. However, Jeffries noted that he and Mamdani strongly disagree about some of the endorsements, but said the two had a very good relationship and speak regularly. Jeffries also highlighted Mamdani's working relationship with President Trump. The White House is officially requesting just under $90 billion from Congress in supplemental funding to pay for the Iran war, mitigate the Ebola outbreak, and provide aid to U.S. farmers. The Hill reports a letter to House Speaker Mike Johnson from the White House Office of Management and Budget Director asked for $67 billion for the Defense Department, down from an anticipated $200 billion floated by Defense Secretary Pete Hegseth just a few months ago. The bill will need some support from Democrats to pass in the Senate. This as lawmakers in both parties are reluctant to authorize more spending surrounding the unpopular Middle East conflict. The Trump administration continues pushing for a massive $1.5 trillion defense budget, a more than 40% increase over last year. Meanwhile, Washington is negotiating with Iranian officials to end the Middle East conflict, reopen the Strait of Hormuz, and ultimately obliterate Tehran's nuclear program. Chicago's Black Mayor Brandon Johnson says he supports a new Department of Gun Violence Prevention, which was proposed earlier this week by faith and community leaders. He says he plans to take a close look at the proposal. Some city council members are hoping to introduce an ordinance before the August recess. Meanwhile, critics say creating a $100 million office during a huge city deficit isn't wise. It all comes after dozens of people were shot and six killed last weekend in the Windy City. Black Congresswoman from Texas, Jasmine Crockett, was not picked as the Senate nominee and is not campaigning for the winner, James Tallarico. That's leading to questions about whether black voters will come out in November.
12: The fear for Tallarico isn't so much that black voters vote for Ken Paxton, it's that they don't turn out in large numbers.
15: Rice political analyst Mark Jones says the black voting bloc is reliably around 15% of all ballots cast. If that drops to single digits, Tallarico is in trouble. The latest polling shows that he and the Republican Ken Paxton were in a dead heat. Stay informed, stay connected, and subscribe. Follow VIA News This Hour wherever you get your podcasts. I'm Terry McCready for the Black Information Network.
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0: Come on.
1: Yeah.
0: If you are a stepper in Chicago, when this song comes on, you stand up. Can you step, Sonya? Look at Jason. He laughed.
2: Call on me. I love you.
0: Oh, man. Jason, I'm taking you to the 50-yard line, man.
3: Hey, man, I'm down. I know when that song come on, man. The step is getting to it. I love it.
0: Oh, man. You know what? I'm going to tell you, there are two songs, brother. It's this one. Keep it going, if you can, a little bit. It's this song, and I'm going to tell you the other one. Jermaine Jackson, You Like Me, Don't You? Have you ever heard that? You know the song if I play it. I'm going to have Titus pull it up.
3: If you play the song, I know.
0: No, I'm going to have Titus.
3: I kept up with Jermaine Jackson songs. He had a couple joints.
0: Oh, man.
3: He had a couple records.
0: Man, yes, he did. Brother.
3: Yeah, Jermaine wasn't playing around. He just wasn't staying in the shadows. He was making hits.
0: Man, when that song comes up, and when this comes up, man, when I tell you, because you know Chicagoans feel the Jacksons are Chicago, right? You are Chicago, so when these two songs come on at the 50 or any other place, hole in the wall, wherever steppers go to, the dance, brother, they getting up.
3: Man, let me tell you something, Matt. I take so much pride in knowing that this song, Love Ambition, is like a stepper staple or an anthem. When I finally came to the realization, this was years later after the record being out, and when I would come home to visit, you know, my friends would tell me, and like their parents, they'd be like, oh yeah, we stepped to your song last night, and we had a ball. And just to know that my hometown, the city of Chicago, and particularly the steppers community, really rock with this record, it just warms my heart, man. That makes me feel good, because, you know, it wasn't like the biggest commercially successful record, you know, nationwide. You know, it served its purpose. It played to a niche audience, but for it to play directly to the steppers community in the city of Chicago, no greater honor, man. I'm so grateful to everybody for continuing to support the record and continuing to show me love with it. It's absolutely beautiful.
0: Brother, that's forever, man. This song ain't going nowhere, man. The stepper songs last. How old were you when you went into the studio and recorded this?
3: Man, it's crazy. I was 13 years old when I recorded this, and I recorded it with Keith Crouch. He was the producer of the record.
0: Is that right?
3: And on the backgrounds is Rahsaan Patterson.
0: Oh, I know Rahsaan Patterson. Are you kidding me?
3: Yeah. Rahsaan Patterson sang background in these records. And on this record and another record I did with Keith Crouch called I Can't Stand the Pain. Those warm harmonies and that feeling behind the record, a lot of that I have to attribute to Rahsaan. He really did help to set the vibe to where I could just come in and lay my vocals. And what's so funny about this song is I'm listening to it now as like a 46-year-old man. I'm like, man, what the hell was I talking about? I Can Love You front to back. And my voice is like literally sounds like Mickey Mouse.
0: But
3: that's hilarious. But I'm so glad that people love this song.
0: Man, so Rahsaan, man, I interviewed Rahsaan some years ago when the whole Neil Soul explosion was going on. And Rahsaan was doing his thing, man. But the producer and the veterans in the studio are the ones that are going to help you feel the moment, though, right? They're gonna.
3: Oh, absolutely.
0: Yeah.
3: Absolutely. I mean, the recording process back then is so much different than how it is now. You know, a lot of artists, and not to take anything away from artists nowadays, but, you know, you have so many bells and whistles in the studio to assist you. So, you know, you can really cut and paste through Pro Tools.
0: Yeah.
3: You know, you have Auto-Tune, you have Melodyne. I mean, literally all you have to do is breathe on the mic nowadays and you can come out with a song. But back then, you really had to get behind a microphone and you really had to execute everything vocally to a T. And honestly, to this day, Keith Crouch and my cousin Tricky Stewart are two of the hardest vocal producers I've ever worked with. But when you get out of the studio working with those two producers in particular, man, you sound like $1 million. You sound like, you know, you're ready to go on the road and work a hit record. So I was very fortunate to come up during that era.
0: Where did you guys record? What city were you in?
3: When we recorded Love Ambition, It was in Los Angeles, California, at a studio called Studio 56 on Santa Monica Boulevard. It's no longer there.
0: Oh, wow.
3: But I recorded there in that same studio as Brandy did for I Want to Be Down.
0: Man.
3: And Best Friend and her debut album, because Keith Crouch have produced those records as well.
0: Is that right?
3: So yeah. Brandy and I were in and out of that same studio all the time, also while working on the sitcom Thea together. So that was a really interesting time for the both of us.
0: So you know somebody that I worked with, man, and every time I think about this brother, I get sad, though. But I had, in the early 90s, mm-hmm. I worked with a couple of managers out of New York, Cousins Management, right? And they were managing mm-hmm. Sissy Houston, at Whitney's mother, man. We did a movie called The Vernon John Story about civil rights leader Vernon Johns out of New York. And they were like, mm-hmm. hey, Matt, I was working with James Earl Jones, was portraying Vernon Johns in that movie. They're like, right. hey, Matt, we want you to work with one of our clients. He's in this this show called Under One Roof on CBS. His name's Merlin Santana. You might know him. You might know him. He was Stanley on The Cosby Show. And I was like, okay, all right. So when I finally met Merlin, and Merlin and I started working, I was just doing PR for him. You know, you were in his peer group. And Merlin, and Merlin mentioned you. He's like, man, Jason Weaver, he's from Chicago, and da-da-da-da-da.
3: Yeah, Merlin was a really good friend of mine, man.
0: Yes.
3: Like, and not to interrupt you, I'm sorry, Matt. No. When I was out in California, well, I had met Merlin years prior, just auditioning as young actors. And, you know, when auditioning for these roles in television series, it would be like a cycle of auditions that you'd have mm-hmm. to do. You'd have to do the casting director audition and the producers and then the network. And the network audition would be like the last one before you would finally, you know, get cast for the role. So Merlin and I would always run into each other at network auditions.
0: That's what he
3: we were always like, you know, the last two standing out of the three that a network would choose to, you know, audition the finalists. And man, to Merlin's credit, every time I auditioned against him, man, he would beat me for the role because he was such a superior actor. I don't think people understand, you know, how talented Merlin was.
0: Yeah,
3: you know,
0: that
3: he's definitely known for the Steve Harvey Show and Under One Roof and, you know, having a brief stint on Cosby. And
0: was the show with Brandy? He did
3: was he on Moesha too?
0: He was on me. He was Alahaji or something like that.
3: That's right. He did. That's right. So yeah, Merlin was one of those actors that was really on the verge of breaking out and becoming, you know, a major movie star. He definitely had that talent, and he had the star power. He had the look and the whole nine. Just unfortunate, you know, the circumstances of life and how things ended up. But, you know, I still keep Merlin in my prayers. He was a really good friend. We all looked out for one another when we lived in Los Angeles together. Me, him, Omar Gooding.
0: Yeah.
3: Our whole little crew, you know, we were like our own little rat pack. And Merlin was definitely one of the leaders of that. So he is dearly missed.
0: He talked about you, man. That's what I knew when I was doing this interview.
3: That's
0: I was like,
3: my brother.
0: I know that, man. Our brother, Jason Weaver. Look, I put in on AI, ChatGPT. I'm going to give him credit. Okay. I said, break down Jason's career. And this is what they said. Jason Weaver has had one of the more recognizable, grew up on our TV screens, careers in black entertainment culture. I love that, man. That is just perfect. Moving from child star to respected character actor and singer over more than three decades. I am embarrassed, man, that I'm still the three decades because I think of you as little Jason Weaver, man. And then they go into your career, brother. They go into, of course, and we got to talk about this. You playing Michael Jackson at a young age, but they start with Brewster's Place, which was Oprah's joint. They talk about The Lion King, playing young Simba. Brother, you got some auditions, my man, at a young age.
3: At a very young age. But you know what? I give God all the glory and the praise throughout it all. It has been an extraordinary and blessed journey. you know, hailing from the city, coming from Chicago. You know, we come from a strong theater community there, but I didn't necessarily come up that way. I actually came up through the ranks of auditioning for commercials and print ads. Burrell Communications was a main component in my success.
0: Absolutely.
3: In being able to in being able to be seen and to be on the target list, so to speak, for casting directors through Burrell Communications and the first commercials and print ads I did with them that allowed me to eventually evolve and grow as an actor to where I got my first feature film at 9 years old with Whoopi Goldberg and Sissy Spacek called The Long Walk Home.
0: Yes.
3: It was about the Montgomery bus boycott. Please check that out for people who are familiar with it.
0: Thank you.
3: Or haven't seen it. And then you mentioned Brewster Place with Oprah Winfrey, which we shot in what is now West Loop. Back in the day, the West Loop was the meatpacking district of Chicago. And Oprah had the foresight, if you will, and the vision to open up a studio right there. What is that, on Randolph? That's right there in the heart of where West Loop is at now. I think where McDonald's or the Hamburg University is.
0: That's where it is.
3: That's exactly where Harpo was.
0: Yes.
3: So I worked there for a number of years. And then from there, of course, we did the Jacksons and then the Lion King and Smart Guy. And just, you know, the list goes on and on and on. But I really just have to credit, you know, again, God and my Lord and Savior, Jesus Christ. My mother, Marilyn Haywood, a.k.a. Kitty Haywood.
0: Okay.
3: You know, and definitely all of the people that I've been blessed with to work throughout the years, Elizabeth Geddes and her sister Ann Geddes, who are a talent agency based there in Chicago, working with Suzanne DePass, who used to be the A&R director and manager at the time for the Jackson 5. She and I worked together for a number of years. So I definitely, you know, can't take full credit for the successes that I've had. There have been a lot of people behind the scenes who have guided me and helped to, you know, keep me on the path and in the trajectory of success. So I've been very, very blessed. And also the support that I get from my fans and particularly my hometown of Chicago. You know, throughout it all, through the ups and downs and the victories and perceived defeats, you know, the city of Chicago has never turned its back on me. And so that's why I'm so honored that I had the opportunity to work for four seasons on The Chi, you know, to help tell stories that that I was familiar with and that I knew growing up in the city. So yeah, I'm very, very proud of the work that I've done over the years.
0: Tell me, because this, am I understanding this correctly? This is the last season of The Chi?
3: Yes, this is the eighth and final season.
0: Wow.
3: And just so Chicago knows, The Chi will go down as the longest black drama ever in the history of television.
0: Man.
3: There has not been another black drama show on television that's lasted so long. So, you know, shout out to Lena Waithe. You know, The Chi was her love letter to Chicago, to the city of Chicago and the people. And for us to have been blessed to be on television for eight seasons, helping to tell stories that, you know, we feel are accurate and that are heartfelt, you know, coming from the communities like the South Side and the West Side. It's just been an honor for all of us involved to be able to represent on behalf of the community.
0: What is it like to be part of an ensemble that's entering and going through its final season?
3: Oh, man, to be honest with you, it feels like the 96 Bulls. Like, it just feels, it feels like you're a part of something special. And, you know, we know that we're a part of something special because we feel the love on the street. Like when we go out to restaurants, you know, especially when we're in communities like Hyde Park and, you know, we having dinner at places like Virtue and Chemistry and, you know, and we have the people, you know, approaching us and letting us know how proud they are of the work that we're doing and how we're representing them and representing the community. You know, when you get that kind of feedback, that's when you know that you're doing something special because, you know, I've spent a lot of years in the industry working with different cast ensembles. And I've been very blessed to work with some extraordinary people throughout the course of years that I've been in the industry. But The Chi is just, it's something different. You know, it hits so close to home and the characters, I can relate to them in every kind of way. And then to also have the support of the city, it's just been an amazing ride. I'm so grateful.
0: Well, how would you describe Lena Waithe and her work, her body of work, another Chicagoan, to our listeners?
3: I would describe Lena as just a trailblazer and a force to be reckoned with. You know, what a lot of people don't understand is that there's a constant uphill battle that you face just being in the world of film and television anyhow, and especially when you're black. And then on top of that, being a woman. And on top of that, being a representative of the LGBTQ plus community. So, you know, for Lena to be able to, in a sense, rise above and be able to be a trailblazer and kicking open doors for people to have opportunities, not only for actors to work, but, you know, the crew members that we have, these are blue collar Chicagoans, hardworking Chicagoans that have had an opportunity for the past 8 seasons to work on this show and to take care of themselves and their families. Our background actors on the show, shout out to all the background actors that were involved. You know, these are real representatives and members of the community that have gotten a chance to be a part of telling this story and feeling proud about the work that they've done. So, you know, Lena is so much more than a storyteller. I think she's a pioneer in a sense, a trailblazer, and somebody we need to continue to lift up in prayer and support, because she's doing a lot to help open doors up for us as black people. Absolutely.
0: Brother, when are you coming back to Chicago? We want to get you in studio. We got to take you around to the Steppers Clubs. You know them already anyway.
3: I would love to do that. I definitely want to come in the studio and do an in-person interview.
0: Let's do it, brother.
3: I'm honored to be on now, but I will be back in July.
0: Okay.
3: I was trying to make it for Juneteenth, but I have to stay here in Atlanta to work because I'm launching a late night talk show with 85 South called Leave It to Weaver.
0: I love it.
3: Which is going to be like a new hybrid of like the Arsenio Hall show.
0: We got to launch that, brother. We got to do it. We got to help you launch that here in Chicago as well, brother. Let's get eyes.
3: Man, I would love that, and I want to do a special show in Chicago as well. So we'll put it together. But no, I'll be back in July to attend a cousin's wedding. Shout out to my cousin Kevin Harrell. I will be back in July, and man, we can do it then. And I would love to go to a couple stepper sets and to be able to see my people step in the love ambition.
0: We're gonna do it. Let's do it. You and I, we can talk about Merlin and celebrate his life and career. Talk about your next work that you're doing. This is Jermaine's song right here.
3: Let me hear this.
0: Turn it up. Brother, they step on this just like they step on your song.
3: Oh, yeah, I know that song.
0: You know this song, man.
3: Of course. I'm embarrassed now. How can I not remember that?
0: Jason Weaver, I love you, brother. Chi-town.
3: I love you too, Matt. Thank you so much. I love you, Chicago. Thank y'all.
0: All right, guys. Don't go anywhere.
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5: Look, May is Mental Health Awareness Month, and with all that is going on in the world right now, Dr. Ige, how can people preserve their mental health?
6: Oh, Rufus, there is so much going on right now. First, I want to start with mental health because we get this thrown out all over the place and mental health. But let me start with what it is. You know, there's good mental health, there's poor mental health, but this is not just about having a diagnosis because it's like, oh, I have mental health issues. But mental health is how well a person is able to think or feel or function and relate to others over time. Which means if you're not able to relate to people appropriately, if you're not able to function, then we start to worry about your mental health. So good mental health means that you can function, you can adapt, you can find meaning even when life is stressful. So mental health is not about life not being stressful. That is not a realistic expectation. But when life becomes stressful, how are you feeling? Are you able to function? Are you able to adapt? If you're not, then help may be necessary. So experiencing a full range of emotions is part of your mental health. It's not, oh, if I am never sad, then I have good mental health. No, that's not true. You can be sad. You can be angry. You can be stressed. But when those things start to impede your ability to function and to relate with others, that is where we start to notice that something is wrong. So ability to think clearly and make decisions is also part of good mental health. Ability to connect, to communicate, to have healthy relationships. So when your relationships start to break down, when you're not able to communicate, when you don't want to connect with anybody, those are signs that something is wrong. The emotions have become overwhelming to the point where you are not able to function. So functioning is so important. I don't want to go to work. I don't want to hang out with my family. I don't want to take care of myself. That is a point where you start knowing mental health is deteriorating. So please hear me. Mental health does not mean always feeling happy. There is nobody who's happy all the time. You can be stressed, you can be angry, but when those things become so overwhelming that you're not able to function, you're not able to engage with others, or you're not able to navigate the normal ups and downs of life, that is when you know your mental health is deteriorating.
5: So what I heard you say, Dr. Ige, is that mental health is a thing. It can be good mental health. It can be poor mental health. Mental health doesn't mean that you're mentally ill. It means you need to pay attention to how you are and notice whether that is good or whether it's deteriorating.
6: That is correct. So it is not a binary. It is not I have it or I don't have it. It is a continuum. There are days when you may not feel so good, and there are days when you feel so good. But when it becomes persistent, persistent low mood, persistent anxiety, persistent irritability, and now you're not able to make decisions, now you're not able to concentrate, now you're not able to go to work, you are withdrawing from people, you are withdrawing from activities that you used to enjoy, you are not able to sleep, you're not able to eat. Now that is, you are going into the territory of poor mental health. Occasional feelings like that, maybe not an alarm bell, but persistence of those low feelings is a sense that help, you need to ask for help.
5: Got it. So from time to time is okay, but if it's consistent, then you may have something that you should be concerned about and then ask for help. And I suspect, Dr. Ige, we should do this for ourselves, and we should also pay attention to those around us and see whether someone else is exhibiting the same kinds of things that you just mentioned. Right. So when we think about that, talk to us about some ways that we can protect our mental health.
6: Yes. So the part of why we're having this conversation about mental health awareness is, and we want you to pay attention to your emotions. Repressing it, pretending that things are okay, is not always healthy. So when you start noticing that I'm not feeling so good, I don't enjoy the things that I enjoy, there are a few things that you can start to do at such times so that things don't get worse. Having routines and saying, you know, I wake up here, I go out for a walk, etc.

0: So the more ridiculous, the better. So find things that you enjoy to do that will make you laugh, that will make yours like drop your brain and watch is what I call them. Drop your brain and watch comedies. And if you have friends and family and people you trust that you can talk to, this is how I'm feeling. I am just so stressed right now. I'm feeling so overwhelmed. People can help you get perspective. Have you considered this? Have you thought about this? Are you overreacting? Is there something else that may be going on? You know, there are things that friends and families can support you with. Finding community and support is very important. People tend to want to withdraw when things are not going well. And that is the exact opposite of the things that may need to happen. Finding community, finding people to talk to is really, really important. Now, there are some quick tips that are so readily available that people don't always appreciate. Exercise, you know, 30 minutes of exercise sometimes can be as effective as an antidepressant. When my son was having, you know, panic attacks, the therapist says, you know, make sure he gets 30 minutes outside every day. Don't let him stay in his room and lock in his room. So exercise boosts our mood. It releases endorphins. And so walking, running, biking, going to the lakefront, enjoying the view, the calmness of the water, it can help you feel rejuvenated, help you process those emotions. Excessive screen time, because it limits human interaction. Sometimes just talking to someone face to face is better than spending all day in front of a screen. And human connection is one of the most powerful ways to preserve mental health. Remember what happened during COVID? Because people were shut out, they couldn't go to school. You know, we just had an in high levels of mental health crisis. So isolation is a big threat to our health. So I know people are like, I don't want to deal with these folks. I don't want to go to work. I don't want to interact with other people. Sometimes that may not be the best thing for your mental health. Human beings can be annoying. Human beings can be triggering. But I'm sure there are one or two human beings that you can get along with who will understand you and you can have, but cultivating those relationships is really, really important. People want to isolate and we say, please don't. Find a community, find a hobby, find something that you love to do, and it can make a world of a difference, in your mental health.
1: Dr. Ige, thank you so much. Thanks for sharing your personal story as well, because so often people get lost in the shadows and they don't want to tell anyone what they're dealing with. They don't want to admit what they're dealing with. But this is not abnormal to have some issues that require some help or require some of the easy things that you suggested, getting outside, taking a walk, going to the lakefront, and just getting with some friends or watching some ridiculous comedy on TV. I can see Dr. Ye watching Real Housewives of wherever.
0: I tell you, and Tyler Perry is like, oh my gosh.
1: right, Dr. Ye, this next one, and this is one, you know, I do a morning show, so I struggle with this. Titus struggles with this. Many people do, and I'm trying hard to get around it, but sleep is one area that we don't pay enough attention to. According to the Centers for Disease Control and Prevention, more than one in three adults and nearly eight out of 10 teens don't get enough sleep. What can we do to get better sleep?
0: Whew. One, we need to appreciate how important it is to get good quality sleep. As Americans, sometimes we're so work oriented, we're so productivity driven. It's like, oh, I will sleep when I die. You know, it's grind, grind, grind. Yes, it is good to grind. It is good to, you know, make money. But sleep is so important to how your brain functions and how you feel. Adults, those who are 18 to 64, need 7 to 9 hours of sleep per night for optimal functioning. If you try it and you don't see a tangible difference in how you think and how you feel, then there must be something really wrong. It makes such a difference. For teens, 13 to 17, they need 8 to 10 hours per night. School age children, 6 to 12, needs 9 to 12 hours per night. Screens have really encroached into our lives so much now that, you know, and it is the endless scrolling. So the video just keep loading and loading and loading, and next thing you look, you know, it is 1 a.m. in the morning. It happens to me, you know. So being very intentional about sleep time, avoiding caffeine and stimulants.

0: towards early afternoon so that you're not, on high alert and you can wind down. Avoiding alcohol before bedtime, people feel like alcohol impacts the quality of your sleep. Keeping your bedroom a comfortable and soothing environment. Remember, we talked about routines. I go to bed at this time. Once I lay down on my bed, your brain gets the signal it's time to sleep and you wind down. Try to go to bed and wake up at the same time every day. We do this for our kids, but once they become teenagers, then it becomes, a battle. It's like, okay, it's bedtime. And when they're young, you say it's bedtime, they go to bed. The brain gets the signal and say it's time to go to bed. But once they become teens, it's like it's time to go to bed, and then they're in their room doing doing stuff. I know I have, So it is how to encourage teens to adopt this discipline, and then as adults also practicing having a routine. If you cannot sleep, you've tried everything and you're not able to sleep, don't panic because again, getting worked up and getting stressed out doesn't help. You can get up, do some reading, listen to music, reset and try again. But sleep is a huge part of our mental health. I tell you, you don't want to meet me in the morning if I haven't slept well. I am a grouchy, grouchy human being. So it's like, stay out of our way, So sleeping well is so important. You just be like, why? Why are you yelling? It's like, So
1: Now we know. Now we know.
0: now we know. So
1: Right.
0: sleep, exercise, mindfulness, these are some little things that we can do to help us with our emotions.
1: Important. What about food, Dr. Ige? They say you are what you eat, and I have to imagine that there are some things that we can eat that would also have a negative or positive effect on our mental health.
0: Yes. Again, if we remember that mental health is about some hormones in our body and how those hormones make us feel, there are certain food that when we eat it, it changes how our body functions and makes us feel better. How your gut feels, if you have inflammation, those things can make you cranky or happy. So the brain chemistry, your energy level, they are all related to what you eat. So again, rule of thumb, I don't like to be prescriptive about food because people like to eat what they like to eat. So I just want to keep it simple. Try as much as possible to have either a fruit or a vegetable to every meal. Why? These fruits and vegetables contain antioxidants. They help you deal with toxic substances in your system. So one fruit, one vegetable per meal is an easy enough rule to follow. Include proteins and healthy fat. Don't just eat carbs. 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Swap refined carbs for whole grain. Refined carbs, you eat it, it goes straight into your bloodstream as sugar. Complex carbs, it breaks down slowly, so it keeps your energy level steady. You don't have a crash. So stay hydrated. Being dehydrated, you start to have headaches, you're cranky, and you don't know why. It's, sometimes it's just hydrating. So lots of water, complex carbs or whole grains, protein, healthy fats, fruits and vegetables. If you can incorporate that into your diet, it makes a world of difference. If you just eat chips and refined sugar and burgers all the time, you just feel nasty and you don't know why. It's the food.
1: It's the food. Life is hard
0: Yes.
1: and it's difficult for us to avoid stress. I mean, look, people who live in impoverished situations have stress. People who are wealthy have stress. People have stress for work, and certainly all the things that we find if we watch TV are stressful. Talk about that. What can we do about stress?
0: It is important that we start by identifying the stressors. What are the things stressing us out? And how do those things make us feel? Stress can make you feel fear or anger or sadness. And you can start to, eat too much to compensate or not eat. And you start feeling drained because all your energy is going on, this churn that is going on in your mind. Why is the world such a terrible place? Why are people like this, et cetera? But stress can also lead to physical reactions like headaches and body pains and fatigue. Just because you are in this, you are exposed to this constant barrage of like negative things and negative energy. So give yourself a break from the source of stress. Spend some time away from the news and social media. Social media, it is constant bombardments of either all the things that are wrong or all the things you cannot have or all the things that other people have that you don't have. And you have no control over those things. They just make you feel bad. So stepping away from those things can be helpful. Find healthy breathing and meditating practices. You start to have headaches. You start to feel anxiety. Breathing can help slow your heart rate and can bring anxiety levels down. Meditating forces your mind to concentrate on things. It helps to train your mind. And instead of your mind running all over the place and all the imaginary scenarios of all the horrible things that can happen, meditation can help you center. Journaling is very helpful for people because I find that when I cannot sleep and I start to write things down, I remove the thoughts from my head and I put it on paper and it does wonders. Relaxing activities, yoga, walking, reading, enjoying the simplicity of nature, trees, such powerful, you don't even notice them. You see all the tulips on in downtown. It just gives you a different sense of, yes, the world is a beautiful place. Practicing gratitude. Journaling helps us to remember the things that are working because our brain tends to concentrate on threats rather than on good stuff. So training our brain to, you know, journal and document the things we're grateful for, they can help us deal with some of the stresses around us. Now, these are easy tips when things are going out of hand, but sometimes it can be too much for you to handle on your own, and we can talk about that too.
1: Yeah, we must. But I think, Dr. Ige, where you ended up there, practice gratitude. You know, just think of William Devine's song, be thankful for what you've got.
0: Yes.
1: Because life indeed is going to be hard no matter what.
0: It is.
1: This has been an issue. Mental health has been an issue for some time. And I know here in Chicago, many mental health clinics have been closed and it was concerning for people. Talk to us about the services that we can get from the Chicago Department of Public Health and how people can access those services.
0: Thank you so much. About 2 weeks ago, we made an announcement that the city is now investing more than $16 million in mental health expansion. We have learned since the pandemic that support for mental health is so vital. So the city has expanded our clinics to 7, but we have also partnered with 53 different organizations across the city to provide mental health where people are. If you are going to a food pantry, that means that things are tough. Instead of asking you to schedule an appointment and come to a clinic, why don't we come there and provide the services there? So we are partnering with organizations to bring services closer to where people are, in schools, in libraries, in, you know, community spaces, in houses of worship, so that it is easier for people to get appointments and get support if they need somebody to talk to or they need treatment. We are focusing on communities with high need, especially communities with low levels of insurance coverage. Our services are low cost, low barrier. If you have insurance, fine. If you do not have insurance, it is not a barrier. It doesn't, your immigration status doesn't matter. And we want to provide therapy in non-clinical settings. So we don't want this to be about taking time off work and getting an appointment and taking three buses to get to our clinics. We want to come to where people are. And there are some people who say, you know what, I'm not ready for therapy. I'm not ready for treatment. I'm not ready for medication. We are also providing healing arts sessions. We find that, you know, there are many different traditions. Art can help you process your emotion. It works fantastically for children. We have classes like yoga, sound meditation, dance and movement. different ways, whatever is comfortable for you. We want to provide options to people and not say, you know, everybody needs a prescription, everybody needs medication. Some people are not there yet. Some people do need medication, and that is fine, and we provide that too. But some people say, you know what, I'm not ready for that yet, and we want to provide options for those as well. So there are great spaces to unwind and connect with yourself and connect with others. I will give you a story. Someone who came to our healing arts session said they used to have this anxiety when they leave the house. They always feel like they forgot something and they keep going back to check, like, did I leave something on the stove? Did I leave something on? And so they are not able to even get to work because they keep going back and their mind keeps saying, you know, I'm forgetting something. And then they joined this arts class and they noticed 2 weeks, 3 weeks later, oh, I have not had to go back repeatedly to check if I left something on the phone. You know, so these are gradual ways where you can process your emotions through different ways of expression. So these are options available to all Chicagoans. And we also provide free QPR, suicide question, persuade, and refer, suicide prevention training and harm reduction training. How can you recognize suicide? How can you persuade people? How can you refer people? Everybody, you don't have to be a trained therapist to do it. So these are all of the options we have available on our website, and information for Chicagoans. Times are hard. There's a lot of uncertainty. Young people are more stressed out than they've ever been because they are just bombarded with all kinds of things. But there are now more resources than ever to help us deal with these things. So we want people to know where to get help and when to seek help. And I hope that everyone who needs help knows where to find us.
1: Fantastic. Tell us again, Dr. Ige, where can people find the Chicago Department of Public Health to access these services?
0: Our website, one second. It's www.chicago.gov/health. And on that page, we'll be able to find behavioral health. And that's where you will see all of our services and all the options. We have a calendar of activities also on our website, so you can see what is happening where, on what day, and which of those services are appealing to you, and you can register to join them.
1: Important information, important stuff. Dr. Ige, I always enjoy talking to you because if we don't ever get anything done that's helpful to people, I know that this is. And thank you so much for the work you do. And thanks for being with us to share it.
0: Thank you, Rufus. Take care of yourself. Enjoy the summer.
1: You do the same. And maybe if I pass you on the street, who knows? I might recognize you. Maybe you'll have some hair that I recognize or some glasses or something.
0: You will see a different hairstyle and different glasses. I will recognize you.
1: You recognize me because I already know you're in witness protection. I won't recognize you. Dr. Gay, thank you. We appreciate you so much.
0: Thank you, Rufus. Be well.
1: Right. Take care.
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3: I have a very special guest that's going to join us. He is a friend of the show, and he's going to talk to us because he has a few folks that are in Iran right now, and I see all of us on the live line, so I will integrate you into the conversation. So just hold tight as I bring up Ahmed Rehab. Welcome back to the Cleopatra Show, Ahmed.
4: It's a pleasure to be on, Cleopatra. Thank you for having me.
3: Always, always. So, you know, I have been examining this conversation with President Trump and his desire to annihilate an entire civilization. And I take him at his word. I think at some point, although in the streets of Wall Street, he's known as Taco, Trump always chickening out, but I believe him. Do you?
4: I do. And it is not out of character with him. He is a flippant and extremist type of person who doesn't have much regard for the sovereignty of other nations, the well-being, and the lives of other societies. And what he's doing essentially is declaring an intent for war crimes and crimes against humanity, which are punishable under international criminal law. And it's just stunning that he would actually verbally state his intention in this manner. Even those who committed war crimes, they try to hide it. They wouldn't admit to it, but he's openly admitting to it. You know, with his megalomania and his delusional senility, it seems like he's not aware that he's doing that, but that's exactly what he's doing.
3: I agree with you. So talk to me from the lens of those that apparently you have some friends and a few folk that you know that are in Iran. What is the temperature of the people there?
4: They're defiant. They're very proud of their civilization, of their sovereignty, of their identity, and all that is under attack. It isn't just the regime, which has mixed reactions to it. There are a lot of people who don't like the regime. There are some people who support the regime. But at the end of the day, all Iranians who are not Zionist, at least, are against the bombing, you know, the carpet bombing of their country. They're against the war of choice that's violent and destructive by the United States and Israel. And they stand with their people. And so the defiance and the pride comes in their willingness to sacrifice in order to not kowtow to that violent rogue government that's in the United States and the one that's in Israel that has essentially just been warmongering all over the region. And much as we have concerns about the Iranian regime and some of its crimes, I mean, its crimes in Syria, in Yemen, and other places, I'm no fan of the regime. I would submit that the Israeli regime right now is the greatest saboteur in the region, you know, fighting on seven or more fronts, a genocide in Gaza, bombing sovereign nations at will, from Lebanon to Syria to Iraq to Iran in this manner. And so that's the mood on the ground, is defiance and pride.
3: You know, I appreciate that. I played a small clip of how Iran stipulates that they're willing to make the human sacrifice, human shields, at the tune of 14 million people. Is there some truth to that?
4: No, because when you say shield, it sounds as if they're happy to put their lives in front of bombs. It's the other way around. The bombs are being put in front of their lives. They're going about their daily lives as we do here. You know, it's a very sophisticated culture. It's most Americans, including this president, know very little about it. They broad brush it in very cartoonish ways. It's a place with beautiful malls and cafes and homes and schools and universities and hospitals and art and culture and drama. You know, Iranian film is one of the most sophisticated film industries in the world. You know, the religious and spiritual life there is very sophisticated. And all of that is being bombed, and nobody wants that. Even the proud and defiant Iranians, they have no choice but to, you know, sacrifice in order to maintain their sovereignty and freedom. But they don't want this war. They don't want to be bombed. The only ones who want the bombing, apart from Trump and MAGA and Israel and the Zionists, are the Iranian Zionists that you'll find in the streets of L.A. and other places who are flying the flags of Israel as it bombs, you know, young children in schools to the tune of hundreds. And they tend to be very loud, but a minority, no less. And the majority of Iranians are disgusted and really, really bothered by what's happening, and very sad for the lost lives and the infrastructure that's being attacked.
3: No, I appreciate knowing that, because it's hard to decipher propagandizing, especially when it's on the big screen. And the selective news coverage are of those that you've identified that are parading the streets saying we welcome Trump and we want this war. It's hard to decipher to who is who, but unless there's an aerial view of the entire body of Iran, I'm sure they're not a monolith. So, you know, my common sense indicates that is just a preview that will help to cement those that are unsure, uneducated, and unbeknownst to how we got here, in terms of sanctioning this war from our standpoint here in America. When they see that propagandizing, it makes it seem as though, oh, okay, it's okay. No, they're a tool.
4: No, that's right. And the funny part, funny in an ironic way, is that even those Iranian Zionists were shell-shocked when they started hearing language coming out of Trump Hexeth and Rubio, that is to the tune of, we're going to bomb Iran back into the Stone Age. And they finally took offense to, they didn't take offense to their bombing, but to their language, but still. And they started to say, oh, this is, you know, you can't be bombing, you know, in a wanton manner. This is a civilization that we're proud of, et cetera. And they started to realize that these are not their allies or their friends, if for a moment. But the reality of the situation, Cleopatra, is that we're losing this war. Trump, it's his war. It's not our war. Trump is losing his war. You know, Iran remains strong and defiant. The regime is still there. China's becoming more powerful. Russia is getting richer off of this because now they're able to export oil again. The European Union and NATO is weakened by this. The United States is in potentially another forever war, or it's going to be exiting the war without achieving Trump's stated goals and licking its wounds. So it's a lose-lose-lose for us because of this individual in the White House who is incapable of making sovereign decisions that benefit the people. And he lied to Americans when he said, I'm going to put America first. I'm going to focus internally on our lives, on making them better, in daycare. You know, everybody's entitled to that, you know, a better economy. And then he turns around and says, oh, daycare, you know, Medicare, Medicaid, those individual things we don't really care about. We have wars to fight. And he's out there fighting essentially for Netanyahu as a mercenary and for Israel and putting our country at risk and destroying our economy and putting our lives at risk and our treasure, our money. Absolutely treacherous and terrible.
3: Well, one thing about it, I can't say it enough. TikTok goes the clock. I will be watching this clock like I've never watched it before, and especially for the race in Georgia, but particularly because of the next steps that comes out of this demented commander in sleep. I appreciate you, as always, stopping by the show to make it plain for us, and I will have you on standby for tomorrow. I'm hoping that our conversation can just be as continued as negotiations, but I'm fearful because Iran has reportedly cut off all direct communication with the United States after Trump's post on Truth Social, according to the Wall Street Journal. So we shall see.
4: No, that's right. I mean, he posts like a petulant child, and even on Easter Sunday, I mean, I don't know how. What is it going to take for MAGA Christians to realize, you know, that they should have buyer's remorse on this guy? I mean, he's dropping.
3: What it's going to take is that they realize that they haven't been reading the Bible; they've been reading the Ible.
4: Yeah.
3: It is the
4: that's right.
3: Revised version on the Trump's discounted website. Thank you so much for stopping by, Ahmed Rehab. I really appreciate it.
4: Appreciate you.
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8: Detroit police say a 7-year-old boy is hospitalized in critical condition after being shot several times last night at a home on the city's west side. Deputy Chief Tiffany Stewart says a man was also killed in the shooting that happened just after 9:30 Wednesday night.
9: At this point in time, we do not have a lot of information regarding what occurred at this scene. Our 7-year-old was able to tell us that his name is Jacquees.
8: Police say the two victims were found several homes apart and about 18 shots were fired. No suspects have been arrested. Florida's controversial alligator Alcatraz immigration facility is moving closer to shutting down as officials begin the process of dismantling the site. Companies operating the $1.2 billion detention center were reportedly told to begin full demobilization. And the city of Chicago is providing more than $42 million in grant funding for 56 neighborhood development projects. Mayor Brandon Johnson says the grants will help spur economic growth. Now back to you, Terry.
10: Black House Minority Leader Hakeem Jeffries is brushing off concerns over New York Mayor's Ron Mamdani's progressive endorsements and its potential impact on the Democratic Party.
11: And what we saw last night was a hunger for leaders who will be there on the front lines looking to make it easier for working people to afford life in the greatest city in the world.
10: Mamdani endorsed three progressives who won competitive House primaries, but Republicans have sought to use Mamdani's success and Democratic socialist leanings to suggest the party is only growing more radical. However, Jeffries noted that he and Mamdani strongly disagree about some of the endorsements, but said the two had a very good relationship and speak regularly. Jeffries also highlighted Mamdani's working relationship with President Trump. The White House is officially requesting just under $90 billion from Congress in supplemental funding to pay for the Iran war, mitigate the Ebola outbreak, and provide aid to U.S. farmers. The Hill reports a letter to House Speaker Mike Johnson from the White House Office of Management and Budget Director asked for $67 billion for the Defense Department, down from an anticipated $200 billion floated by Defense Secretary Pete Hegseth just a few months ago. The bill will need some support from Democrats to pass in the Senate. This as lawmakers in both parties are reluctant to authorize more spending surrounding the unpopular Middle East conflict. The Trump administration continues pushing for a massive $1.5 trillion defense budget, a more than 40% increase over last year. Meanwhile, Washington is negotiating with Iranian officials to end the Middle East conflict, reopen the Strait of Hormuz, and ultimately obliterate Tehran's nuclear program. Chicago's Black Mayor Brandon Johnson says he supports a new Department of Gun Violence Prevention, which was proposed earlier this week by faith and community leaders. He says he plans to take a close look at the proposal. Some city council members are hoping to introduce an ordinance before the August recess. Meanwhile, critics say creating a $100 million office during a huge city deficit isn't wise. It all comes after dozens of people were shot and six killed last weekend in the Windy City. Black Congresswoman from Texas, Jasmine Crockett, was not picked as the Senate nominee and is not campaigning for the winner, James Tallarico. That's leading to questions about whether black voters will come out in November.
7: The fear for Tallarico isn't so much that black voters vote for Ken Paxton, it's that they don't turn out in large numbers.
10: Rice political analyst Mark Jones says the black voting bloc is reliably around 15% of all ballots cast. If that drops to single digits, Tallarico is in trouble. The latest polling shows that he and the Republican Ken Paxton were in a dead heat. Stay informed, stay connected, and subscribe. Follow VIN News This Hour wherever you get your podcasts. I'm Terry McCready for the Black Information Network.
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1: When it comes to the state of Tennessee, we know what's going on around this country. Remapping of congressional districts. Really just one of the many issues I'm sure our next guest is going to say that our brothers and sisters in Tennessee are confronted with when dealing with their colleagues in the state house down there. But this issue is really getting the tempo going down there. We had our sister on earlier this week talking about it. If you watch the news, you see our brothers and sisters in the state house down there confronting racism at its highest point. You know, and this just shows you racism never went anywhere, guys. It never went anywhere. It was just laying dormant and waiting for the right opportunity, the right moment to come on back out, the right person to be president, to allow them some space to say what they want to say and not be apologetic about it. Well, thank God we got some brothers and sisters in the state house in Tennessee that are saying, not on my watch. This is not going to happen. We come from a group of people. Our ancestors did not let this happen. And guess what? We're not going to let it. One of those brothers is State Rep Justin Pearson, who is joining us right now via stream on our StreamYard. My brother, I got to say to you, man, I've interviewed you before. You came on a couple of years ago with me. And when you see your colleagues, your state legislator colleagues from Illinois and New York and California, you must say to them, man, y'all have no idea. Y'all got it made being in these Democratic states, in these blue states. Because, brother, what I see happening to you, your colleagues down there in the state house, just how your colleagues across the aisle are treating you guys disrespectfully. I just saw Justin Jones trying to go into a meeting, a public-private meeting. I'm sure you know what I'm talking about with Tesla and the tunnel project down in Nashville. And he's going in there in his capacity of oversight as a state representative, and they wouldn't let him in. I can't imagine that happening up here in Illinois. Our state rep, our Illinois legislators up here, our black legislators, can't imagine something like that happening. The way he was kept out of a public a meeting that involves taxpayers' money being used for a private project in his district. This is ridiculous, my brother. Please give our listeners an idea of what's going on now. Give us an update on the state of this remapping and all of the things that you brothers and sisters are confronting down there.
24: Yeah, first, let me say thank you so much, Matt, for having me. I mean, this is an important and a difficult time in our country, and particularly in the South, where we are dealing with the rise of the neo-Confederacy. The challenges that we are facing and have been facing for a while are becoming a lot more acute. And so when we're looking at racist redistricting, when you're looking at the treatment of black lawmakers, we all just got kicked off of our committees because we were protesting and standing up against what was happening as it related to the maps, because we choose to speak up and stand up for the voices of our constituents. We're oftentimes punished. And so while it may seem uncommon for folks in Illinois potentially to experience this, the reality is the shared solidarity that we have to have in this moment is real.
1: Yes.
24: Because it reminded me so much about what Mammy Till said after the lynching of Emmett Till, right? That, you know, you think it's a Southern problem until it happens to you.
1: It happens to you.
24: Over 50% of black people live in the South.
0: Yeah.
24: Over 50% of us are still in the South.
0: Yeah, brother.
24: And so if you love black people, if you care about black people, you have to care about our democracy, our ability or inability to engage with it, and the political lynchings that are happening at the congressional level, as well as very likely at the state level here soon, because Georgia is now looking to redo the maps for the state Senate and the state House, majority black. Which means no black political power and no black political representation, which has downstream consequences for finances, legislation, ideas being heard, and challenges to white supremacist power like we are doing right now.
0: Yo, so what's the question, right? What's the difference between today and your white counterparts across the aisle of 20, 30, 40 years ago when these maps were drawn, where there was some kind of understanding that, hey, black representation, there needs to be some black representation, right? Was it just the, when we think about the Civil Rights, it was the Civil Rights Act, the Voting Rights Act that pushed a lot of the remapping. Was there a better spirit with your white Republican colleagues about agreeing to representation, or were these feelings that we are seeing being expressed today always just festering in there, and now today with President Trump, it just given the opportunity to come out and say, no, forget you guys?
24: Right. So it's really two things have happened. One, when Memphis was initially constructed as a congressional district, it was as a community of interest. And initially, Memphis was majority white. Due to white flight after the civil rights movement had its gains, a lot of white people left the city, which ended up making it majority black. But when we had our first black congressman elected, Harold Ford Sr., Memphis was majority white. It was still teetering right at that point in 74, I believe that was. And so we weren't initially written even as a Voting Rights Act district.
0: Okay.
24: The truth is it became a majority black district because of white flight. White people didn't want to live near us, right? Didn't want to have anything to do with the black people who were in this city, despite the fact that we have contributed and continue to contribute to the economic basis, the societal growth, the cultural aspects of Memphis that people come here for tourists enjoy. And I would say, so that's one part and one thing to understand. I think the second thing for us to understand in this moment in time is the hatred that lynched black people never disappeared. Mm-hmm. It dissipated into institutions of power that are now being weaponized and have for a while been weaponized against us. And so those same children and adults who would be at the bottom of lynching trees watching black folks being hanged and shot and tormented and burned alive, that hate did not go away. Mm-hmm. Those same descendants of those same people became judges, put on black robes, became state senators and state representatives, put on suits and ties, and put on badges of law enforcement. And so they in a very insidious way took over institutions that ultimately had horrendous ramifications for black people. And so you have mass incarceration. So you have a disparity in healthcare access and accessibility. So you have maps that are racistly drawn in order to dilute and try to eviscerate black voting power. But this isn't Jim Crow and Jim and Jane Crow never died. They've just taken on a different organizational form. And they're using the institutions of power now in the neo-confederacy. And I call it the neo-confederacy because we are not seeing a separation from the country. We are seeing them within the country taking over institutions. We see them within the country hurting our communities, within the country using and weaponizing positions of power and pillars of power against the people who live here, the people who make this place into what it is and have called it home.
0: Man, brother, I have to admit that I was very naive in understanding how that hate still exists. And I mean, look, I'm not naive. I'm black. I've lived in America all my life, so I know racism and hate still exists in this country. I live in Chicago, man. Look, Dr. King understood what Chicago was when he came here. You know, no question. He called it out. He was like, damn. You know? So I'm not naive. And I think I was probably naive because I didn't realize that it was like that in Tennessee. And I'm going to tell you why. My brother went to Tennessee State. My grandson went to Tennessee State. Every time, man, I just got back from Nashville. going to a graduation. My, you know, every time I drive down I-65 and I get into Tennessee, man, it's always just a great place to visit. Go to Nashville. The white folks there are friendly as friendly can be. You know what I'm saying? And I think I didn't realize until I started seeing what you and your colleagues were going through a couple of years ago. And then I think I looked at a stat where I saw the black population of Tennessee and how small it was. I didn't realize it was that small. And I'm like, wait a minute. And then looking at your colleagues, brother, and how they're treating you and our black brothers and sisters across the, I'm like, what? Tennessee ain't no joke. Wait a minute. And then this, I see this a stream guy that just got arrested in Tennessee. You see that story? And the fact that it was in Tennessee blew my mind. So it's this guy that's a famous streamer that he makes his living off of being hateful and inciting black people with bigoted taunts and using the N-word and all this stuff. He's in Tennessee. I totally misread Tennessee. Man, when you're down there, people are nice as nice can be. White folks, I had a conversation with a white guy, man, that if you told me to close my eyes and picture a white redneck MAGA supporting person, I would have drawn this guy. And he and I talked for a half hour, state rep, like we were brothers. And that is scary to me, that I can go down to this state and feel good about it and then turn on the news and see what's happening to you. That is scary.
24: It is scary. And I mean, I'll say this. The overwhelming majority of people in Tennessee, white and black, do not like what is happening. They do not like the consolidation of power of the Republican Party. You even had some Republicans who said, you know, 45% of the state is Democratic and you're taking away the only majority black congressional district that is also Democratic. And that isn't right. And those folks voted against the maps, but it wasn't enough. They've rigged the system to hurt black folks the most, but they also end up hurting some of their own people in the process, and they do not care. And I think that apathy toward their own constituency is something that we have to talk about, because that also offers an opportunity for us to reach voters who are apathetic about a system that benefits billionaires, that benefits the status quo, that benefits wealthy white men more than anybody else, and leaves everybody else to fend for themselves. Whether you're in rural America and Monsanto is destroying your ability to have a family-owned farm, or you're right here in Memphis, Tennessee, where, you know, the cost of rent is four times what it would be to otherwise have a mortgage in the neighborhood where you grew up in. And so I think to the person that you were speaking with, it's possible that they don't like what they're saying either.
0: I got you.
24: The system has just been rigged so much that the voices of Republicans and conservatives that otherwise would break through aren't breaking through, because white supremacy, patriarchy, Donald Trump, Bill Lee, Cameron Sexton, they're silencing those voices as well.
0: State Rep, hold on for a second. I'm going to take a quick break here. Let's come back. I got some, and I want to ask you that very question, man, and use that guy that I was talking to as an example and give us an idea of what's happening down in Tennessee and what's the next move. State Representative Justin Pearson is our guest. You've been seeing him on television, fighting the fight, getting in the face of his, the disrespect with his colleagues, brother. That really just bothers me, that I see in the state house that is happening to you. I'm just so glad we got you, brother. We got State Rep Jones and everybody else that's down there holding it down. State Representative Justin Pearson, our guest, representing Memphis, representing black people. That's what his brother's doing. He's representing you. He's representing me. He's not just representing Memphis. He's representing black people in Chicago, New York, Detroit, wherever we exist. This fight is ours, guys. It really is. You need to pay attention. It's really interesting. Mainstream media is not really publicizing what's going on in Tennessee enough. You know, this is not front page news like it should be. This brother, you, we had Minority Leader Karen Camper on with us earlier this week. Your brother Justin Jones, state rep down there. These brothers are in the fire. I mean, I love all of my black state legislators here in Illinois. They have nothing like this going on here in the state house. And we need to be supportive of these brothers who not only are on the front line fighting for our constitutional rights and fighting discrimination and racism. They're putting their lives on the line, man, because I know they're getting death threats. That's just the world we live in right now. I know that's happening to you, my brother. But you know what? I want to take this white guy that I was talking to, and you ain't gonna believe, we were actually in Kentucky. I'm driving back. He was from Tennessee. And brother, we're standing in front of Buc-ee's, right? Because I had never been in Buc-ee's before, right? So I was like, I knew that was going to make you laugh. I'd never been in Buc-ee's before, man. So I'm like, what kind of place? And the guy just, man, was telling me all about Buc-ee's. I mean, it was just a great conversation. And State Rep, I want to believe that conversation I was having with this guy, that was textbook MAGA. If I was going to draw a picture of a MAGA, I want to believe that that conversation is really who we are, brother. Mm-hmm. Is really who we are. I want to believe the people in Tennessee that were, the white folks that were so nice, so friendly. I want to believe that's who we really are. Let me ask you this question. Do you feel your colleagues that you have to confront in the state house that are enjoying being rude and mean to you, does that represent the white folks in Tennessee? Is that just the reality of Tennessee, or is it the power grab that has gotten into some of your colleagues?
24: I honestly think MAGA represents a minority of opinions and viewpoints in our country. It won the last election, but the majority of people in our country voted for someone else or did not participate at all. And that's the group that we have to awaken in this moment in time. But I think MAGA is losing, and that's why they're cheating and stealing, seeking to steal this election by taking away Democratic held, but particularly black majority districts, because people are sick and tired of the chaos. They're tired of the endless wars that we're constantly put in. They're tired of tariffs, increasing your prices and my prices, going to the gas pump and it going to $4 to $5 to $6 to $7 a gallon. Like, people are sick and tired of this administration failing over and over and over again, and them being told, well, just wait and see. I think in our state, people don't want this gun violence epidemic. People don't want all the rural hospitals to be closing. People don't want minimum wage to be $7.25. And so I think there's some cracking that's happening within MAGA, especially between younger people and older folks. And I think the best of who we are is that, right, is community, is being able to build relationships and connections with people across difference. And the only time we've ever changed anything in our country, that is what we've done. We've been able to build those relationships and those connections. And so I think it was an authentic conversation that you had. I think more of those need to be had. And the truth of the matter is, for the white supremacists who are celebrating and who are gleeful in the state house, they know they have to steal an election because they know their policies and their positions are poor, that no one wants them. And instead of changing their politics, they're trying to change the maps, trying to rig the elections for their benefit. But I think the power of the people is stronger, which is why we're still running for Congress and why we believe we're going to win in this race.
0: Brother, let me know what we can do here in Chicago for you. When you coming to Chicago, or do I need to come down to Memphis, man? Whatever.
24: Both. I know we're coming up to Chicago, though, in a few weeks, and I'll make sure we follow up with you, because we need as much support as we can across the country, because this is about all of our rights. This is about all of our country. This is about all of our future. And the litmus test for America's progress is only going to be as far as the South allows for it to go. And we have to invest in the South and show up right now in Memphis, show up right now in the South in ways that we haven't done in decades, to be quite frank.
0: All right, brother. When you get here, please let us know. Let's get you in studio. Let's keep this conversation going.
24: Let's do it. Thank you so much for having me.
0: Always.
24: VoteJustinDay.com. Stay in touch with us.
0: I love it, my brother. Love you. Thank you for coming on the show, man. And Black Power, always on WVON. Always, my brother. Getting into politics, my next guest was a Chicago public school teacher at Jenner Academy at Westinghouse College Prep. What better preparation to be mayor of the city of Chicago than to be in the trenches teaching young people about politics, about the world they're about to enter into, having a relationship with their parents, understanding what their parents' vision of their child's education and the world they want their and their children to live in. That's the best way to learn about being mayor of the city of Chicago, Mayor Brandon Johnson. That's what I think.
2: Hey, what's going on, Matt? It's great to hear your voice again, man. Yeah, listen, the best place to ever be is to be in the community and serving as a public school teacher, teaching middle school and high school, Cabrini Green, the Austin community, of course, Westside, Westinghouse, has really was the joy of my professional career. Mm-hmm. It did. It gave me a microcosm of what the city of Chicago faces, whether it's safety, whether it's affordability, mm-hmm. good paying jobs, housing, all of that you see, you know, in your classroom.
0: I wonder, has there ever been, you're mayor number 57? I think I saw that somewhere. I wonder, has there ever been we'd have to do some research, a mayor who had spent some time in the classroom?
2: No, I'm the first.
0: Okay.
2: Ever. And in fact, I'm the only mayor that actually sent their children to the public schools in Chicago.
0: Oh, is that right? That's interesting. I know Mayor Washington, my father and Mayor Washington were friends, and my father had Mayor Washington come up to Roosevelt University and address, because Harold went to Roosevelt. My father went to Roosevelt, but when my father was still a student there, he was taking political science, and he had Harold Washington come up and speak to the class that he was in. And he said, when he told his professor that, hey, I can I bring Harold Washington up here? He said the professor already knew all about Harold. And this is going back in the 60s, right? He said the professor was like, what? You know Harold Washington? So Harold had already had a reputation of political astuteness and just intelligence and politics. Even back then, man, and my father said this professor was so excited to have Harold in the classroom that I'm sure it helped out on his final grade there.
2: Yeah, Roosevelt University has an incredible history. In fact, I provided the commencement a year or so ago, and Roosevelt University blessed me with an honorary doctorate degree. So it was the most affordable degree I've ever received.
0: Okay. Here we are. We're marking 3 years you've been in office. Today, actually, is Malcolm X Day in the state of Illinois, even though a lot of people don't know that. Malcolm X birthday. I want to try to tie those parallels too, brother. The legacy of Malcolm X and the legacy of you as a black man being mayor of this city.
2: Yeah, I mean, look, I don't know if there's a greater example, you know, outside of obviously Dr. King and Fannie Lou Hamer. You know, Malcolm X's love for our people was just really just it's what defined, you know, his leadership, quite frankly, and understanding that justice through the lens of black liberation secures rights for everyone. Mm. And most people get that, particularly those who oppose us, right? Mm. That's why there's a concerted effort to undermine, mm-hmm. you know, black political power mm-hmm. and political consciousness. Mm-hmm. I think the last thing is the big takeaway that I have from, you know, Brother Minister Malcolm's leadership is he understood the global consciousness and how the African diaspora had a responsibility one to another, mm-hmm. you know, at a time in which, you know, unfortunately, Matt, I'm sure you've seen this. You have black South Africans who are mad at black Ghanaians and Nigerians mm-hmm. From coming into their country, mm-hmm. But not mad at the white folks mm-hmm. who are destroying South Africa. Right. Mm-hmm. And so you have black migrants who are coming from other places on the continent to South Africa, and they're being met with opposition. And that type of division within, you know, the diaspora is one that the interests of the corporations and the wealthy want to see. And so Malcolm had, you know, an incredible eye to understand our collective responsibility one to another, and that if we were ever to coalesce around a shared vision for the least of these, we could take on those powerful forces and create liberation for all.
0: Let me ask you this. So we, you know, 3 years into being mayor of the city of Chicago and speaking to that, what you just said, do you feel that Chicago is capable of understanding that our black Chicago that pushes back on you and white Chicago that pushes back on you is not dissimilar to the pushback that Malcolm had received when he was a leader in this country. But, you know, you just spoke to, you know, he understood the objective. He understood, you know, what his goal was. You know, you're kind of, this is your micro version of what Malcolm was trying to do globally here in Chicago. Is there a way that everybody understands that vision that you're talking about of liberating the, you know, of getting this city to understand that resources can be shared in every neighborhood and it doesn't have to come at the consequence of one community, and that by sharing these resources on the south side and to the west side of Chicago, it makes the city a better city? Have you, has that goal that you have, is that understandable to the majority of people in the city? Because that seems to be the problem.
2: You know, I believe so, Matt. I really do believe that that's possible. And just keep in mind, I was

0: consistent, steady organizing apparatus where the people who understand our collective power are not afraid to confront white supremacy, to cross that bridge and face the challenges that await us, then I always am going to believe that it's possible. And here's the thing, man. You know, despite some of the pushback, we are building the safest, most affordable big city in America. There's no mayor in modern history or ever can say that they oversaw the city at historic lows as it relates to violence, while more visitors are coming to our city than any other time in the history of our city.
1: Right.
0: I'm the only mayor that has that track record.
1: Mm-hmm.
0: Right. It doesn't mean things have been, you know, perfect along the way, but I'll just, you know, say this final note. Our people have been traumatized in this city by government. Mm-hmm. And so I do understand when our people feel a way about when it looks like, you know, the state is providing resources for everyone else but us. I can see, you know, how it could come across. If the media is constantly barraging our people with one narrative, you might believe that it's true, right? But the fact of the matter is, you know, no administration has invested more on the west and south sides of the city than I have. You know, no administration has hired more black folks to work within the administration, so much so that the Trump administration is investigating me. Mm-hmm. You know, when the Black Student Success funding was taken away from the federal government, I secured it through my budget in the meantime, right? And so I do know that our folks feel a way about how resources have been distributed because we've experienced decades of disinvestment. But one thing that I am clear about is that, you know, we are building the safest, most affordable big city in America. And if we coalesce around a steady, constant, you know, consistent message around how do we build safe and affordable communities, you know, I believe that we will prevail.
1: You know, you talk about the mainstream media here in Chicago, and that's, you know, why I'm so dogged on what I do when I talk about your administration. It is really frustrating to see how reluctant the mainstream media in the city is to tell good stories about the city of Chicago. And then if you see them, they're kind of like hidden, you know, on the back page where we used to say back in the day. They're not celebrated. Or even with tourism, I would anticipate and predict, as I'm sure you know, this summer is probably going to be an amazing summer for Chicago tourism. And people are coming here, like you said, you know, they know the truth. Really, it's interesting that people that come that are going to come here this year are people that come here every year. And they know the truth about safety in Chicago and about downtown Chicago. And that's why they keep coming back. And it's going to be interesting again as we embark on your final year being mayor during this first term, how the mainstream media, how they're going to characterize the state of Chicago. So I want you to again state, I want you to state in your words here after 3 years, the state of Chicago and also the state of Black Chicago, because I know when you, you know, when you took this job and first day you raised your hand, you got sworn and you went home that night, I'm sure you thought about like, wow, what impact can I really have as a black mayor of the city of Chicago for communities that have been ignored for over 100 plus years? And even the short stints that we had black mayors that would try to have an impact and change it was met with either Harold Washington dying or us being tricked into, you know, not voting for Eugene Sawyer or special election or whatever got Eugene Sawyer out of there. The opportunity to get off the ramp never really happens. Power happens when you have a mayor like Mayor Daley become mayor over and over and over and over again. His community, his people from his community, businesses that and vendors that he felt strongly about were the beneficiaries of that sustained power. So speak to that. Yeah. I know I said a lot there, brother, but if you
0: it's a great point, man, and it's a great analysis. You know, 187, 189 years. And of our, you know, years in existence as a city that was established, by the way, by a black Haitian immigrant, that we've only had 12 years where we have, you know, had power, right? And having sustained power is something that I believe is critical to amassing the type of the wealth as well as opportunity that's necessary to have safe and affordable communities. You know, look, my, you know, big takeaway from all of this is that if you look at the forces that are driving opposition against me, it's the same forces that

0: that have enjoyed unfettered access to the fifth floor at our expense for decades, right? What they're upset about is if you drive down Chicago Avenue from Laramie as far east to Kedzie, all of the development that's happening down there under our Build Better Together initiative, which is the largest economic investment in the history of Chicago, it's all black developers and contractors.
1: I know. Literally all of them.
0: Well, I know. If you drive down Madison, same thing. We just, you know, cut the ribbon on the Wellness Center with the Sankofa, the Maafa project there, where a young brother prophesied in 2019 that we need a Wellness Center. Well, we built that, you know, with dollars that come from the Economic Development Bond. If you see the campus of Malcolm X expanding along Madison, which is going to create more opportunities for healthcare workers, which our people are going into that profession, that's the type of economic prowess, man, that we have built in just 3 years. And I think the final thing is shifting, like electing black leadership is transformative. Re-electing black leadership is revolutionary. That's why there's a greater attack in my time as mayor than even what I experienced before I was running and throughout my run, right? Because they understand, to your point, more visitors are coming to Chicago. Our airport is the busiest airport in the entire world. And the development that's happening through cargo and the expansion, for the first time in the history of the country, a black prime developer is leading that, Brother Nosa, you know, who has his roots on the west side as well, right? Whose father, by the way, was a black immigrant. You know what I'm saying? You know, so like the collective power that we have, you know, whether it's building the Wellness Center on Madison, you know, housing in Inglewood, we're building a brand new hospital on the south side of Chicago. That has not happened in 100 years. Advocate Health, that's a $300 million investment, man. So, yeah, there's going to be a concerted, unified effort to prevent black progress. It's the same effort to undermine our voting rights, right? It's no different, right? The same people who want to eliminate, you know, us from power are the same people who do not want us to express our power in voting. Because when black people vote, we secure workers' rights, we secure women's reproductive rights. Any right that you want, it comes through the lens of black liberation. And that's why I've been so focused on the west and south sides of Chicago, just like our opposition has been focused in on undermining the work on the west and south sides of Chicago, as well as this narrative that somehow that, you know, a black man who has progressive policies that are not different than what Reverend Jackson was fighting for, right? Mental and behavioral health care. When Mary Harriet Washington died, there were 19 mental health clinics. When I was sworn in, we were down to six. I reopened three, all of them in our community. We've expanded care so that people can have a paid behavioral mental health crisis professional show up when there's a mental health crisis. And then we passed the first of its kind, a social media tax on the big tech companies. No other government has done that. Now the governor of Illinois, J.B. Pritzker, is following my lead, and he introduced something similar, right? So it's clear that people will constantly look to us for guidance, even if they demonstrate some animus against us.
1: You know, speaking of the governor, I want you to have an opportunity to explain your position on the Bears, because I just couldn't believe the governor actually got in front of a microphone and said what he said yesterday. Even if I have no problem with him feeling the way that he feels, but that conversation should be in private. And, you know, when I point to this is what's wrong with the Democratic Party, I don't want to have to use the example of the person who's supposed to be the leader of the Democratic Party in the state to see, this is the example of what I'm talking about. And I just, the statements by the governor yesterday, to take a shot at you yesterday, was uncalled for, unprofessional. Absolutely unprofessional, and it speaks to something deeper in the governor that I feel strongly about. But I'll leave that alone. What is the Bears, as far as the Bears are concerned, and your position with the Bears stand in the city of Chicago? I know it seems like the Bears have moved on, but is there still a proposal by the city of Chicago on the table for the Bears to consider?
0: We're the only entity with a proposal for a publicly owned stadium. You know, and listen, if anyone were to ask, what's the plan for Arlington Heights, no one will be able to tell you. No, listen, the Bears belong in Chicago. I still believe that's the best place for the Bears to play. And I'm going to advocate for Chicago. Why would anyone actively work to take jobs away from our people in the city of Chicago, mm-hmm. right? Who like what type of opportunity is going to be created for our folks to work in the suburbs? You understand what I'm saying? We're working hard to create opportunities right here. The museum campus is the top tourist destination anywhere in the state of Illinois, from the Obama Center, you know, south to Navy Pier North and everywhere else in between. And so we are I'm the only person who put a plan forward. In fact, for 3 years, the state of Illinois has gone silent on the Bears. My preference, Matt, was to go to Springfield and fight for progressive revenue. I believe that should have been our primary focus. Right now, the state of Illinois' primary focus is trying to figure out how to give property tax relief to a corporation that doesn't currently pay property taxes in Chicago, because we own the stadium, the public does. And so the proposal, the plan that we put forward 2 years, 3 years ago almost, I remember I was the only candidate who ran for mayor that said the Bears should fight to stay in Chicago. And the president, CEO, Kevin Warren, came to me. We put together a plan that the Bears would pay 72-75% of the cost of the stadium. The other 25% would be paid through ISPA, which Mayor Harold Washington established before he died, to build stadiums, mm-hmm. through the hotel tax. Mm-hmm. So let me get this straight. The plan for the billionaires to spend 75% of the cost and that the other 25% would be assumed by visitors.
1: Mm-hmm. Right.
0: And the people of Chicago would own it.
1: Mm-hmm.
0: Now, if someone has a better plan than that, that's more palatable for taxpayers, mm-hmm. I'm saying let's see it. You're even seeing that the suburban mayors are saying they haven't seen the plan. Mm-hmm. Schaumburg's mayor just came out, Palatine, that said there's not even a traffic study right now for Arlington Heights. And, Matt, if you know anything, and the people of Chicago, WVON, if you know anything about a Bears game, if you don't have a traffic study,
1: right,
0: you ain't got a stadium, right?
1: right?
0: Because that is one of the biggest challenges that we have. The ingress egress over there is a nightmare. We've been fighting for infrastructure along the lakefront that predates me. And so the fact that the General Assembly is moving on a piece of legislation that they have not seen a plan for, that the rest of the surrounding suburban folks have not seen, there's no traffic study, there's no architectural study. So the only proposal that's out there right now is mine.
1: Well, what's the why behind the
0: Chicago?
1: What's the why behind the? I know you can't answer this question. Why the governor wants to take a shot at you. Dude, let me ask you this then. I'll be a little more diplomatic in my question. Do you look back and say, you know what? Maybe my relationship with the governor. I should have approached my relationship with the governor a little differently, because when I see a relationship like this, I'm smart enough to know, well, there are probably mistakes made on both sides. Both people probably contributed to the relationship not being great. Do you feel like maybe you could have done something differently, like 3 years ago, that would have made this relationship better?
0: Look, I'll say it like this. First of all, what's good for Chicago is good for the entire state of Illinois, right? We are the economic engine of the region. And so having a good working relationship with every level of government is critical to me. I've had multiple conversations with the governor. Our teams have spoken on multiple occasions. You know, look, we built a one shelter system in Chicago to respond to homelessness, secured $65 million from the state. The 911 surcharge that allows for OEMC and operations to be carried out effectively to keep our community safe. We secured that in Springfield, right? There's agreement around progressive revenue. Now, not on every single proposal, but there's agreement there. You know, as far as, you know, retrospectively, you know, could I have approached things differently? Of course, I'm always going to be, retrospective about,
1: Absolutely.
0: You know, could I have said something differently, right?
1: Absolutely.
0: But even that, though, Matt, that's not a reason to undermine the economic engine of the entire region. You know what I'm saying? Because let's be honest. Let's really be candid here. Do you think Richard M.
1: No.
0: was always in lockstep
1: no.
0: with Ed Burke?
1: You didn't have to finish the question.
0: Because you knew where I was going. So let's stop acting like that the power structure was in the hands of them, mm-hmm. that they got along. One thing that they understood, though, they understood the collective responsibility to the people mm-hmm. that they were called to serve. Mm-hmm. The difference or the disconnect is, look, we do come from different experiences. I'm not a billionaire. I'm not the heir of billions of dollars. Mm-hmm. I'm a working class brother that was teaching middle school a handful of years ago, and I'm trying to figure out how I'm going to let go of my son who's off to Eastern Illinois in a couple of months, man. You know what I'm saying? But wondering if I prepared him for this.
1: Right.
0: You know what I'm saying? Like, the real struggle that I experienced, the governor and I had different upbringings. He doesn't know what it's like to open up a refrigerator ain't no food in it. Mm-hmm. He doesn't know what it's like to have a long orange extension cord from our window to our neighbor's window just to keep electricity flowing. And so my motivation to make sure that a corporation keeps jobs in Chicago is so that families don't have to struggle like my family did. Mm-hmm. And so, yes, that's going to come across at times probably a little bit more provocative, because what's at stake for him is what at stake for me. It's just not. And so you talk about the people who have been harmed the most. If I can build a football stadium for soccer with Joe Mansueto, if we can build the 1901 project outside of the United Center, if we can build a brand new hospital on the south side of Chicago, Psi Quantum on the southeast, the Lincoln Yards that has sat desolate through multiple administrations, they're prepared to build 9,000 units of housing over there. If I can build all of that, we certainly can make sure that we create a pathway to keep the Bears in Chicago. And I'm saying, put up our plan against anyone else's. And if somebody chooses to do something differently, that's on them. But to deny the people of Chicago an opportunity for our plan to be debated, that is malpractice and it's derelict of duty. And I'm always going to fight for Chicago. I don't care who you are. I'm going to fight you if it means protecting our people.
1: You take Chicago out of Illinois and Illinois is Iowa. You know, I mean, it's Nebraska. I mean, it is, and I'm with you 100%. I just, the governor would not have made those statements about any. He wouldn't have made those statements if Rahm was mayor, if Daley was mayor, and that's part of the world we got to understand. We're in moments like this, and I hope the governor gets sensitive to this as he considers running for president and tries to get support from Black America on this. My brother, thank you. Appreciate you on this day on Malcolm X's birthday. I know you're going to see the Pope. We didn't get a chance to talk about that. We can talk about when you come back. He's big Chicago. This is a historic moment for you to go there to Rome and represent the city of Chicago, and I'm glad you're having this opportunity.
0: Hey, thank you, man. Thank you to the WVON family. Look, we are building the safest, most affordable big city in America, and I'm looking forward to continuing that work and doing it together.
1: Yep.
0: Thanks again, bro.
1: And I look forward to telling that story, my brother. There you go. All on right. WVON Mayor Brandon Johnson.
2: Hi, Rufus.
3: Hey, Natalie. How are you?
2: I'm good. How are you doing?
3: I'm good. It's good to talk to you. I know we don't have much.
2: You're very low. I don't know if somebody can boost your audio.
3: My audio is low. Low coming to you.
2: Okay. It's a little bit better.
3: Okay, I will. Yep. Is this better?
2: Yeah, it's still a little low. We're going to boost you in here. Maybe it's just on my end.
3: Yeah, because you sound you sound great to me.
2: Okay, now you're perfect. Okay. You're perfect now. You're great.
3: I like
2: Sorry about that.
3: That's okay. We'll get into it.
2: Okay.
3: Veteran journalist and TV host Natalie Moore is on a mission. She is sharing her family's experience caring for her mother-in-law, who battled Alzheimer's disease for 17 years. In partnership with Kusuana, she's emphasizing the importance of talking to a doctor about memory and thinking issues and possible signs and symptoms of early symptomatic Alzheimer's disease. Natalie Morales, welcome to WVON.
2: Thank you so much for having me, Rufus.
3: No, it's good to have you, and this is such an important topic, and we're dealing with health and wellness, and I actually do a lot with the Alzheimer's Association Illinois, so this is really important. Can you tell us a little bit about your family's journey with Alzheimer's?
2: Yes, my mother-in-law, Kay Rhodes, was diagnosed with early onset Alzheimer's disease at 53 years old, and that is exactly my age. So that is something that is always, on my mind. She was a beloved mother, wife, really one of those people that was very involved in her community. We started to notice memory and thinking issues with Kay. She would repeat herself in conversations. She then started to have issues with completing familiar tasks, all of sort of the early symptoms. But really, it came to a head, 2 years into when we started first noticing the symptoms, when we saw that she was really starting to lose who she was. She was withdrawing more into herself. She was not as engaged in her community and was starting to feel anxiety. She had a few cognitive assessment tests. They were inconclusive. And then finally, she was diagnosed with early onset Alzheimer's at the Mayo Clinic. So it took some time, and it took all of us coming together to receive that diagnosis, which is an important reason why I'm speaking out on Alzheimer's disease. I think it's important to have these conversations with your family members early if you're starting to have memory or thinking issues, and to understand that there are now options available to you as well that didn't exist when Kay was first diagnosed over 20 years ago. Now there are amyloid targeting therapies like Kisunla that are treatments that are available that can help for those who are early symptomatic, in the early symptomatic Alzheimer's disease stage. So it's important to have those conversations with your family members, with your doctors, to see if there are options like Kisunla available to you.
3: Well, Natalie, 55 is young, as you know, being of that age now. Yeah. When you started to sense that those kind of issues were happening with your mother-in-law, was it consistent, or what were the real difficult things that you saw that told you that this is really something more than just her normal reactions?
2: Yes, it started to become more, daily consistent. You know, she would have, from the early morning, she would be more clear-headed, and then as the day, progressed, her symptoms would start to progress as well. And she started to exhibit signs. I think a lot of people understand the term sundowners, where, her symptoms would really seem to hit in the early part of the afternoon or evening. She would forget where she was. She would forget what she was saying. She had real anxiety. She would go to bed really, really early. And so we saw all of those things, but it wasn't until, my husband and I got married in Colorado, where they were living at the time. We sent our wedding bands to them. She received them on her end and hid them, and apparently she hid them so well from herself, she forgot where she put them. I think that to us was one of the first things that made us really look back and say, okay, that was when we knew something was very wrong with Kay, because that's something she would never forget. And it was so important to her that, she would not have forgotten where she put the wedding bands for our ceremony. We ended up replacing the wedding bands, but needless to say, that was for us the first indication that this had progressed much more than even we had been able to anticipate.
3: Talk for a minute, if you would, because obviously you're close enough to your mother-in-law. The journey of caregivers in this process becomes really significant. Talk about what that is and how you care for loved ones with Alzheimer's.
2: And I really should give the credit to my father-in-law, who really took on the full caregiving role for 10 years of the 17 years that she lived with Alzheimer's disease. And it took a real toll on his emotional health as well as, his finances. It's very difficult to, plan for taking care of somebody for 17 years. They had saved for their golden years, hoping to take great trips in their retirement. Well, he ended up not doing any of that. All of it was used to help pay for Kay's care. Eventually, he did have to put her into an Alzheimer's specialty care facility because it was too much for him to handle. And that's why, I think it's important to have these conversations with your family members to express your wishes of, how you want to be taken care of. But also, if you are experiencing yourself memory or thinking issues, to talk to your loved ones about what your plans are for the future, what the finances look like, because that's something that was very surprising to all of us going through it in our family. And, talk to your doctor as well to see if you are, in the early symptomatic Alzheimer's disease phase, there may be opportunities for treatments, available therapies that are amyloid targeting therapies like Kisunla may be an option for you, which could hopefully mean more good days than the more difficult days.
3: Yeah, and I want to know a bit more about Kisunla as we get through this conversation, but I do want to know, we've seen you on TV, we've watched you on these shows all this time. After this experience, and certainly given the age that your mother-in-law was and you are, what are you doing and how are you taking care of your own health? And what do you see as it impacts what you've seen with your mother-in-law?
2: Yes. Well, you know, health and wellness are always important to me, but more so than ever in my mid-50s now. This is something that I think about all the time. It's not just, you know, the exercise for my body, but for my brain. I am constantly challenging myself in different ways, and that is something that I encourage everybody to do. You know, you often hear the doctors and people tell you the advice is, if you do something one way, try it another way, so that it's, you know, you're retraining your brain. All these little puzzles that you can do for your brain, that's going to help. So these are all things that I do, that my family does as well. But we also now have these conversations with our kids as we're getting older. My husband and I, we talk to them about, you know, this is what we want for ourselves. This is what we want for you. Our kids also are very health and wellness minded as well. They exercise every day too. We talk to them about the importance of it, not just for their mental health, but their brain health, and of course for their physical health. So all of these things, it creates a much more well-rounded approach to you know, how we get older in this day and age.
3: Really important. Can you tell us anything more about Kisunla and where we can go to find out more about it?
2: Yes, I would encourage everybody to visit Kisunla.com. It's an amyloid targeting therapy for those who have early symptomatic Alzheimer's disease. And be sure to talk to your doctor to see if it is something that is available to you or to your family member, and understand that there are risks, but your doctor will be able to walk you through all those risks as well.
3: Natalie Morales, it's an issue that so many of us deal with in one way or another. So thank you so much for elevating it, sharing your personal story, and thanks so much for coming on with us to talk about it.
2: Thank you for having me. Appreciate it.
3: Indeed. Be well.

0: June is Pride Month. It's a celebration for people who live out loud. We are WVON.
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3: Detroit police say a 7-year-old boy is hospitalized in critical condition after being shot several times last night at a home on the city's west side. Deputy Chief Tiffany Stewart says a man was also killed in the shooting that happened just after 9:30 Wednesday night.
4: At this point in time, we do not have a lot of information regarding what occurred at this scene. Our 7-year-old was able to tell us that his name is Jacquees.
3: Police say the two victims were found several homes apart and about 18 shots were fired. No suspects have been arrested. Florida's controversial alligator Alcatraz immigration facility is moving closer to shutting down as officials begin the process of dismantling the site. Companies operating the $1.2 billion detention center were reportedly told to begin full demobilization. And the city of Chicago is providing more than $42 million in grant funding for 56 neighborhood development projects. Mayor Brandon Johnson says the grants will help spur economic growth. Now back to you, Terry.
5: Black House Minority Leader Hakeem Jeffries is brushing off concerns over New York Mayor Ron Mamdani's progressive endorsements and its potential impact on the Democratic Party.
6: And what we saw last night was a hunger for leaders who will be there on the front lines looking to make it easier for working people to afford life in the greatest city in the world.
5: Mamdani endorsed three progressives who won competitive House primaries, but Republicans have sought to use Mamdani's success and Democratic socialist leanings to suggest the party is only growing more radical. However, Jeffries noted that he and Mamdani strongly disagree about some of the endorsements, but said the two had a very good relationship and speak regularly. Jeffries also highlighted Mamdani's working relationship with President Trump. The White House is officially requesting just under $90 billion from Congress in supplemental funding to pay for the Iran war, mitigate the Ebola outbreak, and provide aid to U.S. farmers. The Hill reports a letter to House Speaker Mike Johnson from the White House Office of Management and Budget Director asked for $67 billion for the Defense Department, down from an anticipated $200 billion floated by Defense Secretary Pete Hegseth just a few months ago. The bill will need some support from Democrats to pass in the Senate. This as lawmakers in both parties are reluctant to authorize more spending surrounding the unpopular Middle East conflict. The Trump administration continues pushing for a massive $1.5 trillion defense budget, a more than 40% increase over last year. Meanwhile, Washington is negotiating with Iranian officials to end the Middle East conflict, reopen the Strait of Hormuz, and ultimately obliterate Tehran's nuclear program. Chicago's Black Mayor Brandon Johnson says he supports a new Department of Gun Violence Prevention, which was proposed earlier this week by faith and community leaders. He says he plans to take a close look at the proposal. Some city council members are hoping to introduce an ordinance before the August recess. Meanwhile, critics say creating a $100 million office during a huge city deficit isn't wise. It all comes after dozens of people were shot and six killed last weekend in the Windy City. Black Congresswoman from Texas, Jasmine Crockett, was not picked as the Senate nominee and is not campaigning for the winner, James Tallarico. That's leading to questions about whether black voters will come out in November.
7: The fear for Tallarico isn't so much that black voters vote for Ken Paxton, it's that they don't turn out in large numbers.
5: Rice political analyst Mark Jones says the black voting bloc is reliably around 15% of all ballots cast. If that drops to single digits, Tallarico is in trouble. The latest polling shows that he and the Republican Ken Paxton were in a dead heat. Stay informed, stay connected, and subscribe. Follow VIN News This Hour wherever you get your podcasts. I'm Terry McCready for the Black Information Network.
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20: I am thrilled, as always, to have my next guest join. She is none other than the president of the Obama Foundation, our very own Valerie Jarrett. Valerie, welcome back to WVON.
21: Well, good morning, Rufus. It's a pleasure to be back. We're coming on at a very exciting time for the Obama Foundation.
20: I am so thrilled for you. I'm so thrilled for the president and the first lady. I'm so thrilled for us. It's been a journey getting here. And Valerie, I think back to, well, first let's talk about the center. It's opening. Juneteenth is the day.
21: Juneteenth is the day. And I want to begin, Rufus, by thanking your listeners. We're only where we are because of the support that we've had from this community. And we really appreciate it. And it has been a journey. And the fact that we are in the position now to open this extraordinary gift to the city of Chicago, to the South Side in particular, is so exciting for us all. And obviously, it's not a coincidence that we selected Juneteenth to open it to the public. And tickets are on sale right now, which is why I wanted to come on this week. You can go on Obama.org and get your ticket. They're free on Tuesday for Illinois residents. And those tickets, as you would imagine, are going very quickly. And we'll do group tours if people want. We're going to have young people from the Chicago Public Schools coming through. In fact, some of them have already come through for our soft opening right now. And to just see the look of wonder on these young people's faces just makes me so proud.
20: I cannot wait to get there and see it. I think I come in a week and a half or so. But
21: Heard. Come on down.
20: Yeah, I can't wait. I can't wait to come out and see it. And Valerie, you know, this has been a journey in so many different ways. But I did hear yesterday that the tickets for June and July have already been sold out. Is that true?
21: there are a few left at the end of July, but they are going quickly. And so I would encourage people to go on as quickly as you can. And we have them now available through, I think it's November. And as we see what the traffic is like and how many people go through in the course of the day, we may be able to offer more, but we may have to offer fewer. So if you want to be safe, sign up now, even if you're thinking, well, look, I want to go in November. Take advantage of this opportunity and get your tickets right away.
20: Particularly people in Chicago, because all your relatives are going to be asking you whether or not you've seen it, and you want to say yes. So don't delay.
21: You want to be able to say yes. But I would also mention to everybody that in addition to the Presidential Museum, which is a ticketed venue, that the rest of the campus is open to the public free of charge. We have incredible art. We have 28 commissioned pieces of art, and 26 of them are in the non-ticketed area. And so, you know, whether you want to take your family and have a barbecue, we have barbecue pits, we have walking trails, we have an athletic center, which will be available to community groups who want to come in, and kids can play basketball, and there will be opportunities for, like, yoga studios and all kinds of ways in which the community can feel welcome. And maybe the jewel of the public space is the Chicago Public Library, that is gorgeous. And that's open, you know, anybody with a library card, come on in and enjoy that library, bring your children. And it's beautifully decorated. And I just was, when I was in the other day, there were some young people just sitting in chairs, reading books. And I thought, this is what the Obamas envisioned. And it's coming true right now.
20: You know, Valerie, I hesitated a moment ago because I was just thinking, I wish our mothers could be here to see this and experience this because of what they did and so much of what this is. And somewhere they're looking down and just being really grateful for what you all have pulled together.
21: Well, I appreciate you saying that. And yes, I do wish my mom, my dad, my grandmother, all the folks who lived in this neighborhood could see what a wonderful, wonderful contribution this is to the city. But it also is not just about President Obama. He's so quick to say, look, this is about all the folks, including your listening audience, that helped me become the leader that I was, that helped me get elected, that supported me when I was in office, that told me not always what I wanted to hear, but what I needed to hear. And so to be able to bring this major investment back home is really important. And I should mention there's music studios and an auditorium, so we're going to have performing arts as well as visual arts. And there is a beautiful lobby to the forum building that houses both the restaurant and the auditorium, named after Hadia Pelton, who you'll remember, a young teenager from Chicago, from the South Side, who was murdered right after she had been at the president's second inauguration with her group performing after the 2012 election. And so we have named many of the spaces in the center after people upon whose shoulders we all stand. So, you know, from Harold Washington to Nelson Mandela to Eleanor Roosevelt to the president's mom. I mean, they're just this place is steeped in history to remind people that, you know, we all stand on shoulders of people who sacrificed so much for us to have the opportunities that we have. And I hope when people finish touring the campus and enjoying all of the amenities and see the museum, that they'll leave with a stronger sense of their power to make a difference in this world. You know, we all have power. We just don't all use it. And we can be a mighty force for good if we try.
20: Indeed, the power and the possibilities. Valerie, walk us through the center. We see the tall, beautiful building there. We talked last time you were on about the glass, but what will we see on the different floors when we come through?
21: Sure. So when you walk in, you'll go into a lobby at two levels. You'll see a portrait of the Obamas, which has not been unveiled yet. Lots of art. You'll go up an escalator into the museum. There's a four-story Power of Words display that you'll be able to see from all four stories of the museum, where you'll see exhibits that tell the story, beginning with the history of our country, again, the shoulders upon whom we stand, and then you'll go through the president and Michelle Obama's early years, hear a bit about their history, their stories leading up to the campaign in 2007 and 2008, and then all of the different initiatives of the president's time in office, both domestic, from our healthcare victory to bringing down the unemployment rate, the economic challenge that he faced when he first came in. You'll learn about our foreign policy efforts, his desire to make the United States our reputation, improve our reputation around the world, and the accomplishments at the foreign policy level, and some of the areas where there's still unfinished business. There's a incredibly powerful exhibit about gun violence, and there's a clip particularly, I think, poignant for Chicago, where the president was speaking after the mass murder at Sandy Hook, which was truly our worst day in office in Newtown, Connecticut. But he said in that speech, you know, these mass tragedies are happening far too often in our country, but they also happen on the streets of Chicago every day. And we're losing far too many young people to gun violence. And there is an area where we did not accomplish what we tried to accomplish. We also did not accomplish all we tried to do around immigration reform and criminal justice reform. So we tell the truth about the things that we did and executed and accomplished our goal, but we also talk about where we fell short, which means there's still work to do. And our hope is that people will say, okay, for those 8 years, he and his team did everything humanly possible to move our country forward. But then it's left up to the rest of us to pick up that baton and continue to move forward. And that's the inspiration and sense of empowerment I hope people feel when they finish. And then at the very top, there is this incredible sky room with a view of 360-degree view of Chicago. Keep in mind, Rufus, that the center is built in Jackson Park. We closed Cornell Drive, which separated us from the Museum of Science and Industry. So we've expanded Jackson Park. And so you can walk from our center to the museum, to the Japanese garden, which is nestled in Jackson Park, all the way to the lakefront. And so we now have a museum campus on the south side of Chicago, just like we have downtown. And I think ours is even more spectacular.
20: Well, because it is. And I love more all these things about it. Valerie, I got some questions in the chat that people want to ask. I got more questions in my brain to ask. We are talking to the president of the Obama Foundation on the opening of the Obama Center, none other than Valerie Jarrett. And Valerie, I'll tell you, I just got a note saying there's no better way to end this week than having this hopeful conversation with Valerie Jarrett.
21: What a lovely note. Thank you to your listener for that. I appreciate it. That made my day.
20: I got chills as well, because this has been a lot. From a practical matter, how are people getting to the center? Is parking available there? I know Metro doesn't go close enough, but what is it that people are doing?
21: Yeah, sure. Good. Very good question. So we do have parking available, but Metro does go pretty close. It goes to 59th Street. And obviously the green line and the red line will take you close, and then you have got to take a bus over. So public transportation is an option, and driving as well. I encourage people not to try to park in the neighborhood, because, of course, we try to be sensitive to the residents of the community, but there is some parking available in the neighborhood too. And for those of you who live close enough, take a walk. I walk over there all the time.
20: It is. When you mentioned it being museum campus on the south side, Valerie, you know, there's so many stories that come into here. And I recall the journey just of, one, where the center is going to be and all the conversation around that, the engagement of the community, the push to have it in the park right there, and the development of this campus and the continued development on the south side from what you all were able to put together. But I also think back to the very beginnings when we were all doing other things, and the thought of this young senator running for president. You've been such a steward in so many ways for so many people, present company included. Valerie, from your perspective, talk about that part of the journey coming from then to now, and how have you had an opportunity to just sit back and reflect on what all this has been and what you all have been able to accomplish?
21: No, I haven't, because we're so busy trying to get ready and looking forward. But as I was listening to you, I was just thinking, you know, I used to, as a child, ride my bike through Jackson Park and hang out at the Point and go to the Museum of Science and Industry. It was my babysitter. My parents dropped me off there and picked me up later in the day. And never would I in my wildest of dreams have imagined that I would know the President of the United States, let alone work for him in the White House for 8 years, and now have the opportunity to be the CEO of this foundation. So I pinched myself when you while you were talking, but I try to keep looking forward, and again, I will come back the way I began, which is just thanking your listeners. We were not able to accomplish what we did without their support. And even the design of the campus came as a result of literally thousands of public meetings where residents of the surrounding community showed up and talked to us and pitched the site to begin with. Look, they could have put this center anywhere in the world. It's the only presidential library located in an urban community. Usually they're in, you know, green grass sites or campuses that are in suburban areas. And they chose this location for a reason. President Obama, when he first came to Chicago from New York, came through the Skyway, which you all know comes down onto Stony Island. And so he drove north on Stony going towards Hyde Park. And so he went really literally right through our campus, his first time in Chicago when he came here to work. And so it's so personal that when he talks about it, he says, all the good things that happened to me as an adult began here in Chicago. It's where I met my wife. I had my children. Before that, I got married. And the South Shore Country Club, or back then it was called that, now the Cultural Center, is where they had their wedding reception. He worked at the University of Chicago. Michelle Obama worked at the University of Chicago. So this is really personal for all of us to have it located where it is, and to see what kind of a ripple effect it's going to have on the surrounding community and our city, the tourism that it's going to bring to Chicago. And we will be marketing like the stores and restaurants and the museums and other cultural institutions in our area, so that people don't just come to our center and leave, but they come and explore the beauty and so many gems that are located on the South Side. In our retail store, we're selling some jewelry that was created by merchants who live in the surrounding community. So we want to be a good partner and make this an asset for our community and for our city. And so I want to close the way I began, Rufus, by just saying thank you. Thank you so much.
20: Well, Valerie, I want to thank you. And, you know, you could have gone to, first of all, a lot of other places to build the library. Glad that it ended up here. Feels so natural to be here. Feels so natural to be where it is. Feels so natural, all the things that are in there that you've told us about. And it feels so natural for you to be here on WVON with us this morning, talking about it before the library opens, because just as the listeners have been central to what's happening there, we take true pride in all that's accomplished and true pride in all that's there. And so honored to have you come on and talk with us about it.
21: Well, thank you. And I'll come back as our programming gets up and running. I'd love to talk about all the wonderful things that we're going to do on this campus when it opens. So thank you for having me, Lufus. You're the best. And so is your audience. And I look forward to coming back. And I look forward to welcoming all of you to the center.
20: Can't wait. You're a regular now. Everybody heard that? Valerie Jett is a regular on the Rufus Williams Show. Let's make sure that it happens. Happy to have join us this morning and in Adonis is Dr. Craig Noblet. He's the president of the American Association of Endodontists and director of the Division of Endodontics at the University of Minnesota School of Dentistry. What we learn is that most adults say they would do almost anything to save a natural tooth. A new national survey from the American Association of Endodontists finds that most also do not know the specialist best equipped to help them do exactly that. Dr. Noblet, thank you so much for being here with us on WVON.
1: Thank you for having me.
20: Let's talk about that. Why do so many Americans feel so strongly about keeping their natural teeth?
1: Well, your natural teeth serve many functions. First of all, that's how you chew. And so keeping up your nutrition, it's important to maintain your natural teeth. They affect your speech. And if you think about your smile, that's part of your self-image. It's part of your personality. So it's important to maintain your natural teeth. And that's what endodontists can help you do. We're the specialists at saving natural teeth.
20: Now, I mentioned that you're the president of the American Association of Endodontists. You recently did this survey. What does the survey tell us?
1: Well, we've noticed an upswing in the number of people who are more interested in preserving their natural teeth and having them removed. And also, we're increasing the awareness of the procedures that are available to patients to help them keep their natural teeth. And that's what endodontists do. We provide those procedures so that you can keep your natural teeth.
20: Doc, when is it that you typically get involved with someone? Because we often, early in life, I certainly have had teeth extracted without the thoughts of even filling cavities. When is the best time that someone should look at engaging with an endodontist?
1: Well, if you notice any discomfort, especially with temperature, like hot and cold causes like a toothache pain, or if you're having discomfort with chewing on specific teeth, you want to get that checked out sooner rather than later, because the quicker we get to the problem, the easier it is to treat and the less complicated. And that's how we can avoid tooth loss. And if someone should recommend a tooth be extracted, always ask if there are other options available to you. And if they don't offer any, then seek the care of an endodontist, or at least a consultation with an endodontist. And you can find one in your area by visiting findmyendodontist.com.
20: I have to ask you, because so often we hear about tooth infections. How can treating a tooth infection actually impact one's overall health?
1: Well, if your body's trying to fight off an infection, your nutritional resources are taxed. So we want to clear that up sooner rather than later. And in fact, a recent study that was published earlier this year from King's College in London showed that timely root canal treatment can actually reduce your risk of heart disease and diabetes.
20: Yeah, something about root canal never sounds like a good time. But I guess it's better to do that than have an infection growing in your mouth and having this other issue. You're an endodontist. Talk to us about the difference between you as an endodontist and a regular dentist. What's the difference?
1: Well, we're all dentists, but an endodontist goes back to school for an additional 2 to 3 years to specialize in root canal procedures. And we become the specialists at helping you save your natural teeth. So, and that's all we do is root canal related procedures.
20: I didn't mean to be offensive. I've just had root canals, and it's like
1: not
20: the fun thing. There are so many other options today. They have different implants and all other things regarding dental health. Talk about the role that natural teeth play in overall health and well-being, and why that's better than some of the other things that we now have access to.
1: Well, again, natural teeth are central to your self-image with your smile. An implant is a good way to replace a missing tooth or a tooth that could not be saved by a root canal or and a crown. But if you had the option, a natural tooth is better because you have sensation when you bite on the tooth. It tells you when something's wedged in between that you need to floss out. Implants don't have that sensation. Also, a root canal and a restoration are probably half the cost of placing an implant and a crown. And implants tend to have a lot more complications later on with the restoration, like fracturing porcelain and such. So it's really more cost effective to maintain your natural teeth, and also just a more natural sensation.
20: So given all that, just tell us on the front end, I mean, we hear about having our teeth cleaned once a year, seeing a dentist once a year. Is that still good advice? Should we go more frequently? What is the proper thing to do so that we hopefully don't have to spend too much time with you?
1: Yeah, I would recommend doing your exam and cleanings twice a year. And if your dentist feels like they could put you on a longer leash, they could do once a year. But I would recommend twice a year just to make sure you stay on top of things. And if something starts, we catch it early before it becomes a big problem. And that would keep you away from a root canal.
20: Yeah, I should have talked to you last year because unfortunately I had to go through a deep cleaning, which now I'm going four times a year to make sure that I'm staying on top of things. So important to know and important to have this conversation with you. Dr. Noblet, where can we go to learn more?
1: Well, if you want to consult with an endodontist, you can find one in your area, again, by visiting findmyendodontist.com. If you wanted to research a little bit on your own, you could visit aae.org, and we have a section on that website that has information for patients.
20: Fantastic. That's Dr. W. Craig Noblet. He's the president of the American Association of Endodontists and director of the Division of Endodontics at the University of Minnesota School of Dentistry. Doc, thank you so much for being with us. This is really important information, and we appreciate you.
1: Well, I appreciate you having me.
20: Indeed. Be well.
3: One in four girls and one in eight boys suffers childhood sexual abuse. There are a number of issues that come as a result of this, including accelerated biological aging, which underpins these health effects, leading to early onset of major chronic diseases usually associated with later life. We have this information and the evidence of it thanks to the work of my next guest. It is psychiatrist Frank W. Putnam, who's written a book titled Old Before Their Time. Dr. Putnam, good morning and welcome to WVON.
4: Good morning, Mr. Williams, and thank you very much for having me on your show. No. And I'd like to say good morning, Chicago.
3: Well, thank you. This is really important talk. Talk to us about the work that you've done here, what's in your book, and what the impact of these issues are on people later in life who suffer this kind of abuse.
4: Oh, thank you. Much of the book is based around a study that started back in the 1980s. And we call that study the Female Growth and Development Study, but it's really a study about the impact of sexual abuse on child development and then ultimately all into middle age. We started with about 90 sexually abused girls abused in their Child Protective Service substantiated abuse cases. So this is a prospective, well-documented abuse in their cases. And we had a match group of comparison girls who were matched on age and race and socioeconomic status and whether they were in one or two parent families on the entry into the study. And we followed them for almost 40 years now. And we have looked at them both psychologically and cognitively, but also very importantly, biologically. And we looked at a lot of various biological functions like stress hormone systems, development of cognition, immune systems, those sorts of things, and followed them into, you know, for 40 something years. And what we see is basically summed up in that title. They are aging much, much faster than our comparison girls. And that aging is affecting earlier onset of chronic illnesses such as cancer and heart disease and stroke and various other kinds of failures like kidney disease.

0: it's really very profoundly impactful.
1: It's so disturbing. Everything about this is disturbing. Certainly just the statistics that I gave at the very beginning, the what and why that happens. But the effect of this, and we see people who have these substance abuse disorders, or we see morbid obesity, and very often we may think about some of these other things being the reasons why people have these conditions. Some are genetic, but what you're pointing out is that some of these things are happening because of the abuse that they suffered when they were earlier, when they were younger. What is it, as you've looked at these, the studies that you've done, you see, you've evaluated the development of these sexually abused children. Were they consistently and chronically abused, or was this a one-time thing? Or can you tell anything that's distinctive about what happened with them who led to, that led to some of these disorders?
0: Well, these girls, and they're all girls in the study, we never were able to get money to do boys, which is an interesting statement, though we tried for years and years. But these girls were abused in the context of their families, which is the most common way girls are sexually abused in this country. And most of them were abused on average for about 2 years, about once or twice a week. So we're talking about 100 to 200 episodes. So many times people think, oh, it happened once or twice. No, this is happening over and over and over and over again in the child's life. And many of them, it probably numbers into 1,000 times, or certainly many hundreds of times. And that has a very profound effect on developing systems. I mean, a child comes into life with a lot of systems that are not set up yet. They have to mature. We see that in certainly the growth and development of a child, that many systems come online. And what we're seeing is that the trauma interferes with the systems coming online.
1: We're talking with Dr. Frank Putnam. His book is titled Old Before Their Time. It's based on this landmark female growth and developmental study, a 40-year prospective longitudinal study that has tracked the lifelong effects of childhood sexual abuse on female development across three generations. Disturbing, but information we really need to know. Dr. Putnam tells us that these biopsychosocial difficulties occur throughout their lives and into the next generations, from lower IQ scores to early puberty to higher rates of mental illness and substance use disorders, premature births, and morbid obesity. Dr. Putnam, how does this impact the ongoing generations? Can you talk about that?
0: Yes, that's actually something that's very important to me to talk about, which is that we see this going from generation to generation. The biggest risk factor for somebody abusing their children is that they were abused as a child. Now, let me just say, most people who were abused as children do not become child abusers. What we know is it's only about 30% of those who were abused as children become a child abuser. So the vast majority do not. And that's really a very important point to make for people, because I know a lot of people have this history and they worry a great deal about it. But that 30% that's the greatest risk, that's the single greatest risk, is having him been abused. The next two risks are basically having substance abuse problems and mental health problems. And of course, child abuse causes those things. So we have this family cycle of violence. That's the place to intervene with this and break this family cycle of violence. And really, we need programs that help families that with the stresses that are related to child maltreatment, also help them with all the difficulties of parenting in particular.
1: This is one of these areas that no one wants to talk about. So your ability to even get 80 sexually abused girls to have these conversations and follow them is pretty profound. When we think about how we stop this, which is really the best method of getting to it, what is it that you would recommend that people do in understanding how and why this abuse happened in the first place?
0: Well, I think the very first thing is to talk about it. And this is one of the things that you hear survivors ask for. They want the validation. They want people to understand what happened and how it's affected them, and not to dismiss this as something they should get beyond or over process. And by also talking

0: about it. I think we diminish it by people know that this is not going to be a secret. So often this is a family secret that goes on generational after generation after generation. We saw such, when we looked at the girls, we also looked at their mothers and we looked at their children, that these girls have ultimately had 10, 15 years after we started seeing them. And they're just much, much higher rates of child protective service involved in all of it, particularly sexual abuse. We have to interrupt this family chain of violence. I think the other way to do that is to really support mothers. That's where I see over and over again that they really need a lot of help. That they're just asked to do so many things in a very difficult society with all the kind of violence and stuff around us, and that we just need things that support families better, and we need to help support mothers in particular.
1: Indeed. Thanks for that. I've got a caller once again to the conversation. Robert, good morning and welcome to VON. What's on your mind this morning?
2: Well, thanks. I was listening to the doctor. Thanks for taking my call. I was wondering, sexual abuse, especially, we have an episode here in Chicago at the Cook County Juvenile Detention Center where the lawsuits have been activated for that. And I was wondering, could that also activate a violence or gender confusion process? And also, I just heard it mentioned generation after generation, that a generational epigenetic occurrence with this going through generational crises with this sexual abuse? Thanks for taking my call.
1: Thank you, Robert, for that question. Very good. Dr. Putnam?
0: Yes. First of all, there is an epigenetic component to it. In fact, that's one of the things that we're measuring to look at the aging is actually the epigenetics. And what we know about epigenetics is it can be passed on to the next generation. So this is a case where these experiences actually change the DNA, not the sequence of the DNA, but they change how the DNA is read. So there are epigenetic effects. We haven't established that for people, but we certainly, there are many animal experiments that show that what stress on the parent can be transferred to the offspring part of that. What we see is a complex set of factors, but particularly mental health and depression is one of the mental health problems, and also substance abuse are things that perpetuate this cycle. But if we can stop the maltreatment, and I think we will do a great deal to stop also the sexual abuse and help the mental health issues. One study, for example, estimated that about 50% of depression in women is really attributable to their histories of child abuse. If you remove that depression, half of the depression in women presumably would go away. So you can imagine that, how impactful that would be alone.
1: Doc, I have to ask you, and Renee points it out as well, if this is generational and these things happen generationally, when we think back to the enslaved people and what happened with women and boys and everybody during that time, if this is as a generational effect, does that also help to explain some of the things that happened currently within our communities here in America?
0: I believe that. That's definitely something that I believe. I believe it's not limited to one or two generations, that it goes back a long way.
1: When we think about our broader society, then, what is it that from your research and what all is here, what is it that we should do differently? What is it that we should better understand? And how do we deal, cope, and stop these kinds of things from happening in the future?
0: Well, I think the first thing we have to understand is that this is really powerfully impactful people, and it does in fact affect and change their whole life, and in many ways it makes them much more vulnerable to illness, both medical illness and mental illness, which impairs their ability to parent the next generation. And so we have this sort of chronic process going on, and we have to look for places where we can interrupt it. If we can stop family process like that, we often that's sufficient to stop the family cycle of violence for the next generation, as far as we know. It's very hard to study things that are generational. I mean, I managed to study three, but that's about as far as I can go. I'm 79 years old, and I'm not sure I can hit the next generation.
1: Well, Dr. Putnam, your work is really important and eye-opening, and troubling as it is, it explains a lot of things and tells us a lot of things that we need to do for all the groups that you've spoken to. The book is titled Old Before Their Time. Everybody should have it in all the places that we mentioned before, because it's based on some real definitive studies, the female growth and development study done. Dr. Putnam, thank you so much for your work, and thanks for being with us this morning.
0: Well, thank you very much for having me. I appreciate being on community radio where I can talk to a lot of people.
1: Yeah, we need to hear it. Thank you so much. Be well, my friend.

0: Now, you guys know every day we open with the same song. And this is a departure from what we normally do. And we're not doing this for just no reason, for just any old reason at all. We're doing it because we are esteemed and privileged to be joined by the R&B legend, someone that needs no introduction.
1: Oh, come on. I can't wait.
0: I know. She needs no introduction, but we're going to give her one. The one and only, Stephanie Mills. Miss Mills, how are you? And welcome to the afternoon show with Atiba and LaDonna Ray. Do you have us on mute?
2: Great to be talking to you guys. Can you hear me?
0: Yes, we can.
2: Oh, okay.
0: Oh, my goodness. I cannot overstate how excited I am to be speaking with you in real time. Before we get into the interview, because I know you got a concert coming up. We're going to talk about that. Mm-hmm. But I just want to tell you, and I think I shared this story with you recently, that you are my oldest musical memory. I do not have a musical memory that predates you.
2: Really?
0: I was born in 73. I'm not just saying that. It's relevant to the story. And in either 78 or 79, my mom took me to see The Wiz.
2: Wow.
0: And I never, ever forgot it.
3: Exactly.
0: In particular, I never forgot Be a Lion.
2: That's my favorite song from The Wiz.
0: It was my favorite at 5 years old. So, again, nice. I've always wanted to personally thank you for that. And I've, you know, been a fan of yours through all the years. And so you've always had a special place in my heart. I'm done, LaDonna.
3: Oh, no, I was just, you know.
2: Thank you so much. I appreciate that.
0: You're very
2: welcome. As an artist, you don't really know how you affect people. You do your music, you do theater and all of that, but you don't really know how it's affecting people. So I appreciate that.
3: You know, it's so amazing how one of my favorite songs is Never Knew Love Like This Before. And I've always listened to it with an ear, assuming that the way that you wrote that and the way that you sang that was because of what you had experienced. But you shared early on that you had never actually experienced that type of love, even though you wrote about it. That's amazing to me.
2: No, but you know, I didn't write that. And Toomey and Reggie wrote that song. But I've never experienced love like that until I had my son. My son gave me pure love because he didn't know anything about Stephanie Mills or anything like that. He just knew I was his mama.
3: Yeah.
2: And that gave me so much joy and everything. He didn't know until he started going to kindergarten. And he came home one day and he said, "Mama, are you Stephanie Mills?" And I said, "Yes."
3: Are you the Stephanie Mills, right? Farad, that's how we say his name,
2: yes,
3: Farad.
2: That's
3: yeah.
2: How you said, yes, Farad. He came home and said, "Mama, are you Stephanie Mills?" I said, "Yes, Farad, I am."
0: What a tender story.
3: Yeah, it is.
0: So let's go through it. Mm-hmm. Because, again, you are, I mean, I referenced you as a legend, and you really are. You just had a big tour with Patti LaBelle, Gladys Knight, and I think Chaka Khan. Again, all legends.
2: Yes.
0: In your own right. And so I just wonder, you know, through the years, and I know you get asked your opinion a lot, but I'll be honest, it's hard for me to hear new music. And somebody will play something for me that's supposed to be like really impressive. Mm-hmm. And I'll often say, look, I grew up on Stephanie Mills. I can't listen to that. And so I just wonder your thoughts on today's music, because we don't hear performances anymore like I Feel Good All Over, Learn to Respect the Power. We don't hear those type of great power ballads, not since Whitney Houston, at best Deborah Cox.
2: Mm. Yes. Or Jasmine Sullivan.
0: There you go.
2: You know. But today's music, you know, I feel like everybody's kind of rapping. They're not really singing R&B. And everything comes from R&B. But I find that the black artists kind of run from R&B. They want to be pop. And I think that's the problem. Our music is being watered down.
3: Mm. You know, it's when you say that, it's almost scary, because when will we circle back? History repeats itself when it comes to music. And there's been so many samples that have taken place. But, you know, you have had not just music. You have reinvented yourself with acting or circling back to acting, because you are still in the television show Pride. Is that is on on Lifetime. Yes, on Lifetime. But now I'm listening to how people run from R&B, they go to pop. And are we, is it safe to say that we have artists that are known for singing and then they go into acting, and you've done it so well?
2: Thank you. I think that, see, I've never run from my community. I've never wanted to be pop. Well, I feel like I am pop because pop is what? Popular. So I like my community. I've never wanted to be anything but R&B and perform for my community. And if others come on board, that's fine. But I wanted to stay true to who I was and what I felt and what gave me joy.
0: I'd like to take a moment to talk about your catalog for a little bit. And I want to tell you first, my favorite Stephanie Mills song. And you're not going to see, I don't think you'll see this coming, but this has been a song that I've been in love with since I was about 9. Because my parents had they had the album. This is Wax. There's a song called Eternal Love.
2: Oh, yeah. I remember that song.
0: You remember that? That is a fantastic song, lesser known that people don't know, but I think it showcases everything about you vocally that I like. So I just wanted to tell you that's one of my favorite Stephanie Mills songs. I would love to hear from your perspective, your favorite songs to either listen to and or perform.
2: Starlight. So Good, So Right by Angela Winbush, because she wrote Something in the Way You Make Me Feel. She wrote Power of Love. She really has given me some really good songs. But Starlight, So Good, So Right. And, oh my God, there's another one, but I can't. I'm having a senior moment. I can't remember the title of it. But it was an Entombé and Lucas song. Yeah.
0: Well, that's okay. Let's go on the other end. And songs that you wish were more appreciated.
2: I'm an Eric Benet fan, so I Want to Be Loved. I love that song by him.
0: I meant your songs that you wish more appreciated.
2: Oh, my song.
0: You, yes, with your catalog.
2: Keep Away Girls, written by Ashford and Simpson.
0: We're writing all this down.
2: I Can't Give Back the Love, written by Ashford and Simpson. I'm a huge Ashford and Simpson fan. So when they wrote songs for me and I got a chance to work with them, I was like over the moon. Songs that I did that produced with Donald Lawrence. Because he produced some songs for me. He also co-produced my Christmas album and he produced my gospel album. Mm-hmm. So songs that he wrote that we wrote together, like Are you woman? I'm woman enough. I'm more than a woman. That's what I like.
0: Oh,
2: and
0: yes.
2: He wrote.
3: You know, there's a synergy here. I'm listening to how you have been in the music industry for so long, and you have a 25-year-old son that you love dearly. I have adult sons myself, and I can't seem to cut the strings. I still try to be in their lives some kind of way where I help them with said decisions, but. With him saying, are you Stephanie Mills, and what people will say 100 years from now, what do you want them to say?
0: With the Stephanie Mills, thank you so much for joining us. I know you're making time for us. You don't just have time. You're making this time. So we appreciate that. LaDonna, you were asking, let's restate your question.
3: Absolutely. And guys, we have Miss Stephanie Mills. It is so honored to have you on here. 7 Tony Awards and so many over a dozen albums have been released. But before we went to break, I asked you about what do you want people to say when they say your name? What will people hear when your name comes up 100 years from now? And when I think about that, yeah, it's legacy, but what will they feel when Stephanie Mills, her name, her music is in the room?
2: They'll say she loved her community. She loved what she did. She loved performing. She gave everything, but she loved her community.
3: Oh, wow.
0: We absolutely love that. We got a quick call that we want to take.
3: Very quick.
0: Max is a huge, huge fan. Hey, Max, you're on with Stephanie Mills. You got 30 seconds.
1: Oh, thank you. Thanks. Hello both of my favorite hosts there. And Miss Stephanie, I have to tell you, you have been my East Coast crush for years.
2: Oh, thank you.
1: Beyond your incredible talent, I deeply respect and love the time and work that you have poured into your special son. I raised a special son myself, so I truly understand the dedication and deep love that that requires. And your music, it has entertained, enlightened, and cultured, and just motivated me throughout my life. We actually met back when I was the program director for another radio station here in Chicago, and I had the absolute honor of hosting your show alongside the Commodores and Al Hudson and One Way. That was back in the 80s.
2: Oh, that was way back.
0: Thank you so much for that, Brother Max. We got to leave it there because we have to have time to talk about this amazing show that is around the corner. Because everybody can't interview you like us. This is a privilege for LaDonna and I, but they can come see the show. So please
3: before you go into that, because he mentioned your son, and I absolutely wanted to ask you about that. My son has ADHD. Your son has Down syndrome.
2: Down syndrome, yes.
3: And I know I really appreciate watching you be a walk for that. Certainly a parent in that realm and being a navigator for his life. But my question is, having a special needs son as you do, how has this affected or how has this impacted your career and you as a parent?
2: It hasn't impacted my career because I never allowed anything to come between me being a mother to him. He definitely always came first. He traveled with me since he was a little tiny, tiny baby. I never really left him. And I never kept the house quiet because he was born into a musical family. So I wanted him to, if he could sleep through the music, and he does. And now he's on stage with me and he announces me with the other guys. He's written a book. And he was an A student. I never treated Farad like he was different.
3: Yeah.
2: I only paid attention to the things that he naturally gravitated to.
3: Yeah.
2: Like he loved the piano. He loved the guitar. So I mothered him just like he was just another child.
3: I love that. Because I told my son he had superpowers.
0: Hey.
2: Yes.
0: I'm going to squeeze in Ron because I know he has a glowing recommendation for you. Hey, Ron from Dallas. What you got for us? You're talking to Stephanie Mills.
4: I know. Hey, it's Eva. Hey, LaDonna.
3: Hi.
4: Hey, Stephanie. I took my wife to your Four Queens concert last Friday night at Dickies Arena in Fort Worth. And boy, did you bring it. Wow. How do you have so much energy?
0: All right, hold on, Ryan. We ask the questions around here.
2: I really don't know because I'm 69 years old.
0: Amen.
2: I'm actually the baby of the group. But I just enjoy what I do. I love to make the fans. You know, it's important that I give my all because people spend their hard-earned money, especially during this time, to come see us. So it's important that they get more than what they paid for.
0: There you go. Not just get their money's worth. More than what they paid for. So let's
2: More than what they paid for.
0: I know they can come spend some money this Friday. Tell us all about it.
3: Mm-hmm.
2: Oh, well, I'm there with Shalimar, you know, and I used to, Jeffrey Daniel is my ex-husband. So this is the first time that we have ever worked together.
3: Wait a minute, what?
2: Yeah.
0: We didn't know that. Did he pop lock around the house a lot? Or?
2: That was so long ago. That was back in the 80s. But this is the first time that we've actually worked together.
0: Wow. Okay, so it's him, Howard Hewitt. Is Jody Watley with him or no?
2: Oh, no. There's a new Carolyn. Yeah. Okay, Carolyn cool. Griffin.
0: Well, I'm sure she does Carolyn a phenomenal Griffin. Job. And where are you guys going to be at again?
2: We're going to be at the Hard Rock Casino tomorrow. Not tomorrow night.
3: On the Friday.
2: Friday night. So you guys got to come out and see. You know, I have a great band. I'm singing all the songs that they want me to sing. So we're going to have fun.
3: I can sing, Miss Mills. I've been working on it. Me. No, it would be such a treat for Chicago to have you come back this close and see you in concert on Friday. I hope everyone gets a chance to see you on this tour.
0: You can almost walk to the Hard Rock, right?
3: I really can.
0: Right. That's not far for you at all.
2: Before you go,
0: I just want to tell you, I figured out for me what's your least song that I wish was more appreciated. I won't say least appreciated. I wish it was more appreciated. And that's your rendition of How Come You Don't Call Me Anymore. So many people don't even know you covered that song.
3: I know that.
2: No, I know. But you know what's so special is that when Prince was being honored back in the day on a Soul Train Awards, he called and asked me to come and sing that.
0: Oh!
2: That made me just smile.
0: That had
2: inside.
0: To.
2: Yes.
0: Oh,
2: but
0: my
2: a lot
0: goodness.
2: Of people, they think Alicia Keys did it, but
0: right.
2: I did it before. Yeah.
0: Way before, like 20
2: Way
0: years before.
3: You didn't have to throw in the 20 years. We just know she did it before, and she did a great job. Come on, Miss Stephanie. You know I know.
2: Yes.
3: Great to have you in Chicago. But you know what? We're going to let you get out of here, rest those vocal cords, and we'll see you at the Hard Rock Casino in Gary on Friday, May 15th.
2: Friday.
3: That is the day.
2: Everybody come out and see it. We're going to have fun.
3: I love it. All right, Miss Stephanie. You come back anytime.
2: Okay, thank you.
3: You're most welcome.

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1: BIN News Now.
2: Detroit police say a 7-year-old boy is hospitalized in critical condition after being shot several times last night at a home on the city's west side. Deputy Chief Tiffany Stewart says a man was also killed in the shooting that happened just after 9:30 Wednesday night.
3: At this point in time, we do not have a lot of information regarding what occurred at this scene. Our 7-year-old was able to tell us that his name is Jacquees.
2: Police say the two victims were found several homes apart and about 18 shots were fired. No suspects have been arrested. Florida's controversial alligator Alcatraz immigration facility is moving closer to shutting down as officials begin the process of dismantling the site. Companies operating the $1.2 billion detention center were reportedly told to begin full demobilization. And the city of Chicago is providing more than $42 million in grant funding for 56 neighborhood development projects. Mayor Brandon Johnson says the grants will help spur economic growth. Now back to you, Terry.
4: Black House Minority Leader Hakeem Jeffries is brushing off concerns over New York Mayor Ron Mamdani's progressive endorsements and its potential impact on the Democratic Party.
5: And what we saw last night was a hunger for leaders who will be there on the front lines looking to make it easier for working people to afford life in the greatest city in the world.
4: Mamdani endorsed three progressives who won competitive House primaries, but Republicans have sought to use Mamdani's success and Democratic socialist leanings to suggest the party is only growing more radical. However, Jeffries noted that he and Mamdani strongly disagree about some of the endorsements, but said the two had a very good relationship and speak regularly. Jeffries also highlighted Mamdani's working relationship with President Trump. The White House is officially requesting just under $90 billion from Congress in supplemental funding to pay for the Iran war, mitigate the Ebola outbreak, and provide aid to U.S. farmers. The Hill reports a letter to House Speaker Mike Johnson from the White House Office of Management and Budget Director asked for $67 billion for the Defense Department, down from an anticipated $200 billion floated by Defense Secretary Pete Hegseth just a few months ago. The bill will need some support from Democrats to pass in the Senate. This as lawmakers in both parties are reluctant to authorize more spending surrounding the unpopular Middle East conflict. The Trump administration continues pushing for a massive $1.5 trillion defense budget, a more than 40% increase over last year. Meanwhile, Washington is negotiating with Iranian officials to end the Middle East conflict, reopen the Strait of Hormuz, and ultimately obliterate Tehran's nuclear program. Chicago's Black Mayor Brandon Johnson says he supports a new Department of Gun Violence Prevention, which was proposed earlier this week by faith and community leaders. He says he plans to take a close look at the proposal. Some city council members are hoping to introduce an ordinance before the August recess. Meanwhile, critics say creating a $100 million office during a huge city deficit isn't wise. It all comes after dozens of people were shot and six killed last weekend in the Windy City. Black Congresswoman from Texas, Jasmine Crockett, was not picked as the Senate nominee and is not campaigning for the winner, James Tallarico. That's leading to questions about whether black voters will come out in November.
6: The fear for Tallarico isn't so much that black voters vote for Ken Paxton, it's that they don't turn out in large numbers.
4: Rice political analyst Mark Jones says the black voting bloc is reliably around 15% of all ballots cast. If that drops to single digits, Tallarico is in trouble. The latest polling shows that he and the Republican Ken Paxton were in a dead heat. Stay informed, stay connected, and subscribe. Follow VIN News This Hour wherever you get your podcasts. I'm Terry McCready for the Black Information Network.
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18: Quit it for, and we'd appreciate if you go out when we announce the death and defend his name. And I said, no problem. I said, what time are you going to announce it? They told me 5 o'clock our time, because they were in West Coast, 2 o'clock their time. At 5:30, I went in front of the Apollo Theater, hold a press conference defending Michael. And a few days later, they called me and asked me, when was I coming out to L.A.? They were making all the plans. I said, well, I didn't know y'all needed me for the plans. Oh, no, we want you in the meetings. And I went out there, and I ended up doing the eulogy for Michael. And I ended up going back and did a eulogy at his burial. I knew Michael for many years, since the late 70s. He met me when I was around James Brown, and then we had our own relationship. And he had me head community affairs for his Jackson's Victory Tour, 84. So, and he came to the House of Justice. Many of you that watch it live stream see the footage when he came down headquarters. And he was a supporter. He, like everybody, had their controversies. But no one could deny his genius. No one can deny he was one of the greatest musical gifted people the world has ever seen. And so 17 years, my friend Michael Jackson. This is Black Music History Month. Michael certainly ranks in the top of that. And of course, I've asked this week for you to give me your top jazz musician or artist or song for Black Music History Month. And whatever else is on your mind. Akeem Smith is writing, "Good afternoon, Reverend Sharpton. And the message board, ABC News, reporting that Trump refused to sign the Housing Affordability Act unless the Congress passes the SAVE Act. That is an accurate report. Let me paint the picture. They have a bipartisan bill. Republicans and Democrats agreed on this bipartisan bill dealing with affordability in rents. They were setting, they had set the stage. Some of the senators and all were there ready for this great signing. Some already stand on stage. And Trump tweets out, I'm not signing it. I'm not coming unless you pass the SAVE Act first. The SAVE Act is voter ID and other requirements to vote. Absolutely unthinkable. Now, remember the act that he wanted to have enacted had absolutely nothing to do with voter rights or voter ID. So it wasn't like, I'm not doing this, we're going to do this. He took a total different issue and used it to try to browbeat them into the SAVE Act, which in many of us feel was set up to disenfranchise a lot of voters. And so we talk about that. The Supreme Court also came back today with their decision on birthright citizenship and to give the Trump administration the right and the power to stop asylum of people from Haiti and Syria. What does that mean? That means if someone comes to the border or any other means and says that I'm seeking asylum, I'm being persecuted, I'm being misused, I'm being violated, I'm seeking refuge in the United States, they will not even allow them over the border to make the appeal because the Border Patrol and others will now be authorized that you're banned at the Mexican border or at the airports. Syrians and Haitians particularly. Now, what is confusing to me is if you're banning people from even being able to come across the borderline and appeal for asylum because of whatever, then why did you have these South Africans come in at the expense of Donald Trump and he's taking care of them of government expense, saying that white South Africans were being and somehow genocide being committed against them in South Africa? Any number of journalists, mainstream, white, black, been over there and said there's no genocide. They brought them here so they could get asylum. But Haitians coming from a gang-ruled country right now can't get asylum and can't even come across the border to make their argument for an asylum. I think that is incredible and ought to be intolerable. All right, so we're going to talk about all of these, the Supreme Court decision, the whole question of the song, jazz musicians, or songs that you hold dear, also want to talk about the Senate now is back down from the Iran War Powers Act resolution because Trump and them got into it at the breakfast or lunch yesterday. And it is, I'm getting the notice that inflation now has hit 4.1% in May, highest level in 3 years. Inflation jumped up to a three-year high. That's how the economy's doing. While he won't sign an Affordability Act, that's what the facts say. Also, I saw this poll that NBC News came out with asking people what were the key points as we go to the 250th anniversary of the country, key points in American history. It was interesting. They came out saying top achievements, top things that stood out in American history was civil rights and the abolition of slavery, moon landing, and the war wins. What is that? Is what Americans see as the country's greatest achievement: civil rights and abolition of slavery, moon landing, and war wins that they won. It'll be interesting to see what you think of the country's greatest achievement in 250 years. It's a good question. Let's take a break. Be right back. Keeping it real. 1-877-532-5797 Sharpton. Keeping it real. Be right back.

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1: It's Sybil Wilkes with what we need to know. There is a major rhetorical standoff between Washington and Iran. Arriving in Pennsylvania, President Trump issued a severe warning against Iran obtaining nuclear weapons, asserting that doing so would invite massive trouble. While the president claimed on social media that Tehran fully agreed to comprehensive inspections, Iranian officials pushed back, saying there are no plans to allow inspectors at enrichment sites. And the president dismissed their denials, noting that he will let the Strait of Hormuz remain open for now, but retains authority to reinstate a naval blockade if necessary. Local politics front, results are in from New York City's primary night, and Mayor Zoran Mandani announced a major victory for progressive forces as socialist-backed Brad Lander captured the primary for New York's 10th congressional district. In major upsets for the establishment, Mandani endorsed progressives Claire Valdez and Darazia Avila Chevalier, also secured victories in the 7th and 13th districts, successfully unseating incumbent Democrats. Severe weather remains in this country. A heavy flood threat looms over millions across the central and southern United States. Meteorologists issued a flash flood risk across Kansas, Oklahoma, and northern Texas. The first round of the NBA draft is officially in the books. The Washington Wizards made history by selecting BYU forward AJ Dimbansa with the first overall pick. And the Utah Jazz, followed by snagging Kansas standout Darren Peterson at number 2. And the Memphis Grizzlies drafted Duke paint protector Cameron Boozer, 3rd, son of the elder Boozer. That's right, Carlos. To subscribe to my free daily newsletter, please visit SybilWilkes.com. For all the news 24/7, go to News1.com. I'm Sybil Wilkes. 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

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I'll be on Saturday and Sunday, 5 p.m. Eastern Time. And among those I will have on my show, I'm going to have the young lady, Daralisa Chevalier. I got it right this time. Chevalier, who won the Democratic primary for the 13th Congressional District. She came last week, and so did Congressman Espiot. They made their pitch. Well, she won. 32 years old. A lot of questions. Oh, she's a socialist. And I, well, she'll be at the rally Saturday dressing with me this Supreme Court decision on Haitians and Syrians and her intention to be the new congressperson from Harlem. And we want to hear. And she will she'll be at the rally Saturday morning, but she'll be on Politics Nation. They've got her saying quotes that are very disturbing to some. She said that she apologized. I'm going to talk to her about it and her vision on Politics Nation, among others. I got other candidates that won around the country, and I'm going to have some of the members of the Senate and the Congress to deal with how do we deal with this Supreme Court decision and birthright citizenship. Also, you that are in the New York, Connecticut, and New Jersey area, meet me or beat me to the Saturday Action rally at the Mother AME Zion Church, 137th Street and Lenox Avenue, 9 a.m. to 11. And as I said, Darcelisa will be there, the new nominee for the Democratic Party, as well as other electeds dealing with the outcome of the primary, what it means, and where we go from here in terms of this insistence on the SAVE Act. A lot of reasons to be at the rally Saturday. And then you that are not in the New York area, you can watch it live on Impact Television, on NationalActionNetwork.net, or on YouTube/NAN. And of course, people are organizing, have a big call tonight with our chapters for the August 28th march on Washington. It is picking up a lot of momentum. People are saying, with every decision, we need to do this. We need to march. We need to be at the march on August 28th. To sign up, go to nationalactionnetwork.net. nationalactionnetwork.net and sign up. We need all hands on deck. And I've got people call. I've had a relative call me. I haven't heard from I don't know how long. And he said, I heard about the march. I'm not a march, but I got to come this time. And he said, it's just gotten too bad. And he's right. He's right. You got to have an insult level. You have to have a line where you say, wait a minute, this is too far. This man has put this country at war with no possible justification. When I say this man, I'm talking about President Donald Trump, just in case you don't know. I see Pam, is it Pam Effig, Pamela Edgar. Okay, now I can see it better. Pamela Edgar says, good afternoon. This is on the message board. Pamela Edgar says, good afternoon, Reverend Al Sharpton and Nan National. I'm viewing you on YouTube from Lebanon, Illinois. I'm fighting and getting my medical issues and my DME issues resolved by fighting for them. I love it. Okay, Lebanon, Illinois. All right. And

0: hearing. But what he said was, he said Democrats like AOC and others are trying to lead this country away from the free market of capitalism into socialism. And I thought about what he said, Reverend Sharpton, and what I thought was that when you look at the extermination of the Native Americans in order to get this, the land and the resources, and when you look at the millions of black people who were brought here to work this land, what capitalism is about is what the message in capitalism is, it doesn't matter how many people you harm, how many millions of people that you harm in order to get land and resources and the wealth that comes from the land and the resources, just do it. So that's what capitalism is all about. It doesn't matter how many people you have to harm in order to get land and resources and wealth, just do it. So they look. So when they talk about capitalism.
1: You raise a good point, Archie. But on top of that, they're not even talking about capitalism in the sense that, you know, we want to capitalize in terms of people's income and be able to build businesses and work by the sweat of your brow. They're talking about white supremacist capitalism because they're cutting back on blacks' contracts. They're ending DEI. So blacks, for the majority of the history of this country, were enslaved and then discriminated against with segregation laws. So capitalism was never designed to be fair. It was, yes, you're right, it was ruthless, but it was also limited for white males. Hold on a minute. I'm going to take a break. I want us to finish this. Don't hang up. We'll be right back. Keeping it real. Sharpton, right after this.
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0: Keeping it real, keeping it real. I'm your host, Reverend Al Sharpton, and we're back. 1-877-532-5797. Let's go back to RT in St. Louis. Go ahead, RT. We lost RT. All right, let's go to Rick, then in Germany. Rick in Germany, you're keeping it real with Al Sharpton.
1: Good day, Brother Sharpton.
0: Good day to you.
1: I got a bone to pick with you, man.
0: All right, pick it.
1: The war of the U.S. against Iran has a justification that all of you black radio talk wonders understand exactly and clearly, and that is, it is a preemptive strike for the protection of Israel against Iran.
0: All right, I'm still waiting on you to pick your bone with us.
1: You say you said on earlier that Trump is waging war without justification.
0: Oh, okay. Well, I didn't mean to say that he did not have a rationale, but I don't think the rationale is justified. He's trying to justify saying that he is trying to prevent Iran from attacking Israel. There's no evidence that that is their plan or that that is the reason he's involved.
1: I agree, but I just wanted to make it a little clearer for the audience. I'm done, well, brother man.
0: All right. Thank you for your call. Thank you for making it clearer. No, I understand exactly what you're saying. And that is the rationale that Trump is using. But that clearly is not supported by any evidence or facts. So, yes, that is his rationale. That is not his justification, because I don't see it as being justified. Let's go to Brother Jacob in Philadelphia, WURD. Brother Jacob.
2: Peace be unto you, Reverend Sharpton, and your whole worldwide listening audience. We just talked to Rick from Germany, man.
0: That's right. You know,
2: I got a question, and I know it's rhetorical, because it's just like asking the question, why does President Obama live in the head of President Trump so much? But I'm going to ask it anyway. Like, what is it going to take, Reverend Sharpton, for people... I'm talking about people who still support Trump, his MAGA people, Republicans and whatnot. I mean, can they not see what's going on? I mean, where is their common sense? This, you know, all he wants to do is destroy. We could call him Trump the Destroyer. He wants to divide and destroy everything. Now, the Republicans and the Democrats came together for this bill that would help America, right? Not only just, you know, and he goes against it like a little stubborn child that can't get his way. If we had bullies around our neighborhood, Reverend Sharpton, when I was coming up, nobody wanted to play with them. So because they were bullies, in other words, they would take our ball and roof it. In other words, game over. Ain't nobody playing. You don't want to play with me. That's a bully child, man. This guy in Philly, the young people would say, he evil, you know? I mean, when you just look at it, children, I mean, could see the difference. I can't understand, what is it going to take? This guy, he divided the United Nations.
0: Yeah,
2: now, how do you do that? I mean, you got countries that came together for good to protect. Matter of fact, it's Islamic what they did. Because in the Quran, Allah says, if you find two people fighting, find out what it is and who's right and who's wrong, and all of you come together and fight the wrong one until he stop what he's doing.
0: Right.
2: He want to divide that, man. You know, I don't know, man. These labels, people keep saying socialism, communism, whatever ism. I wouldn't care what label you wear. Do it help the people of America? the people who's paying the taxes, the people who's making this country run? Is it helping them? I don't care what label it wear. You can call it what you want. You know, we're not into no names or your labels. Oh, I mean, I keep hearing people say about these people starting to get elected, the ones in New York. Oh, my God, they're the worst things in the world. Why, you know, because they ain't in leadership yet. Right. But they're talking good stuff, right? So, I don't know, man. I'm going to keep praying, Rev. Now, I'm going to work because, you know, I'm going to try to do all the things I can do because, you know, they say faith without works is dead. I know prayer without works is dead also. So I'm going to pray and I'm going to try to work and do what I could do on the front that I'm on, like you doing with your group, man. Nan, we need Nans up in here, man, because somebody got to be on the front lines because, like, again, this is not a test. This is reality. This is the leader. This is terrible. That's all I got. Hey, like Brother Rick say, I'm done, brother man.
0: Yeah, well, I tell you, it is very telling to me that we are in very serious times. And I think that we've got to deal with it. And we've got to deal with it knowing that serious times requires us to deal with the times that we're in. No question about it. Let's go to Disco Brian in Philadelphia. Disco Brian, you're keeping it real with Al Shout.
3: Hey, Rev. I wanted to echo what Leader Jeffries said to Jen Psaki, I think it was night before last, when she asked him about the three victories of Mamdani. And Leader Jeffries noted that Richie Torres, who's also a black Democratic New York representative, won an actual landslide victory, defeating his DSA primary challenger by 50 points. So that's something that I think is under the radar. And Rev, did you hear what New York Attorney General Tish James told CNN about Mamdani's candidates?
0: I think I did read it, but go ahead.
3: Yeah, she said, some of them don't understand the communities they want to represent and are disconnected from the history and struggles of many New York City districts. And she said, she and other Democratic leaders are, quote, disappointed in Mamdani, adding, quote, all of us are a little frustrated with the Democratic Party, but you don't blow it up. That's what MAGA has done, end quote. So a little less sanguine reflections there from Tish James on Mayor Mamdani, which is very interesting. Rev, the last thing I wanted to bring up today was that your sermon from Saturday and a sermon delivered just down the road from you the night before on Juneteenth, Friday night, were basically in conversation with each other, and I just wanted to tell you about it. The three parallels that I heard. Rabbi Ami Hirsch at the Stephen Wise Free Synagogue at Lincoln Center, he preached Friday night, and the three things he said line up almost word for word with what you preached at the Saturday Action Rally. One, bondage is mental. Hirsch said it took 1 year to get the slaves out of Egypt, but 40 years to get Egypt out of the slaves.
0: That's right.
3: And you said, don't celebrate Juneteenth if you're still acting like a slave.
0: Right.
3: Number two, the temptation to go back. Rabbi Hirsch asked why the newly freed Israelites kept wanting to return to Egypt, to the house of bondage. And you said, we won't go back. We don't care how much PAC money they got. We won't go back. And number three, he said, freedom takes discipline, not just outrage. Hirsch said, we're not free until we've developed the discipline of a free person. And you said, can we outlast them? They're going to keep coming, but we've got to keep going.
0: That's
3: so
0: right.
3: Now, Rev, here's the part that should really get your attention. That's Ami Hirsch. His father, Richard Hirsch, ran the Religious Action Center.
0: Really?
3: Note that. Yeah. You know about the Religious Action Center, Rev?
0: Yes, I do.
3: Yeah,
0: I did not know that was his father. Yeah.
3: The
0: Religious Action Center was absolutely during the King era, and they supported Dr. King.
3: Absolutely. And so his father, Richard Hirsch, who you know, had that, I guess his center, the Religious Action Center, which sounds a lot like National Action Center, actually, was in effect King's Washington office. And his father, Richard, delivered the Jewish portion of King's eulogy in 1968. So when Ami preaches lines that echo, when he preaches lines that echo your Juneteenth sermon, to me, that's not just a coincidence. That's like a family legacy talking back to you. So with the August March coming up to commemorate King, Rev, that might be a relationship worth exploring. It would be amazing if y'all could hear each other and maybe connect. I'm just putting it out there. So yeah, Rev, that's all I got for today. And I'm struggling big time with the heaviness of this moment. And I want all people of faith, Muslim, Christian, and Jewish, to find a way to unite against fascism, and uplift one another, because I'm really sick of picking nation states instead of choosing the side of freedom and dignity and liberty for everyone living in those nation states, no matter how tyrannical those governments are. Does that make sense, Rev?
0: Makes a lot of sense. Let's take our break. Thank you for your call. We'll be right back. Keeping it real. Shopton. Right after this.
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5: It's Sybil Wilkes with what we need to know. In a historic legislative move, the Senate officially passed a symbolic war powers resolution on Iran. This marks the first time both chambers of Congress successfully approved a joint measure seeking a swift end to the conflict without a formal declaration of war or military authorization. The resolution passed with a narrow 50-48 vote after four crossover Republicans broke ranks to join the Democratic Party. South of the border, an unexpected drop in cartel violence is sweeping through Mexico as the nation co-hosts the global FIFA World Cup. Security analysts report a notable reduction in homicides across several cartel-heavy cities since the tournament kicked off June 11th. Government data shows daily murders recently plummeted to just 27, marking the lowest daily count recorded in a decade and sparking widespread theories that rival syndicates have instituted a quiet World Cup truce. In public health enforcement, federal agents dismantled one of the largest healthcare fraud schemes in American history. The FBI confirmed that Florida businessman Ibrahim Khaldun Ilni successfully arrested in Turkey and extradited back to Miami. He was wanted by federal prosecutors for his alleged ringleader involvement in a massive, sophisticated criminal ring that systematically defrauded Medicare out of a staggering $3.7 billion. And finally, cinematic horror fans have a major milestone to celebrate. Lionsgate officially greenlit a highly anticipated remake of the 1999 found footage masterpiece, The Blair Witch Project. While tight plot details are being kept strictly under wraps, the highly anticipated cinematic reboot is officially scheduled to hit theaters nationwide September 24th, 2027. To subscribe to my free daily newsletter, please visit SybilWilkes.com. For all the news 24/7, go to news1.com. I'm Sybil Wilkes. Be informed, be empowered.
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11: Keeping it real.
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13: 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Their resources, their food, their water, their life. 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
14: There's no side that can justify to me killing innocent people.
15: What is it for?
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0: life. 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I am your host, Reverend Al Sharpton. 1-877-532-5797. 1-877-532-5797. And of course, we're taking your calls or your message board questions at nationalactionnetwork.net. And I want to hear some Black Music Month questions answered in the month of the week. This week of the month, I've asked, give me the name of three jazz musicians or artists and their songs that you feel should be part of music history, Black music history, very important. Inglila, I hope I'm saying your name correctly, says, I love the Democratic Socialists. We need change and down with AIPAC. Well, you know, Angela, you're stealing some of my thunder for Saturday's rally. Because in 1962, I'll give you this teaser. Dr. Martin Luther King wrote Coretta Scott King. They weren't married yet. And in the letter that she saved us in the King Center, it says, I imagine you already know that I am much more socialistic in my economic theory than capitalistic. Today, capitalism has outlived usefulness. End of quote. That's on Dr. King. And there are going to be some other quotes that I'm going to give Saturday at the rally in terms of what Dr. King said about socialism. Never said he was a socialist, but certainly was against the brutal greed-based capitalism. I don't think it is wise that we allow people to decide for us whatever economic or political theories that we ascribe to. Nelson Mandela was socialist. We need to have social policy that fits our given situation and gives us equal justice. You can have some socialists that's racist, and you can have some capitalists that will invest and do some uplifting. So I think that this whole thing of labeling people based on their beliefs is absolute nonsense. Let me say this, and I say this knowing that everybody's not going to agree. This whole thing about, well, the DSA won three seats in New York and weakening Black political power. And I looked at somebody and said, well, how do you figure that? Well, they won three congressional seats. I said, Daria Aliza is a Dominican Black, ran against Espia, the Dominican. She didn't beat a Black. The candidate in Brooklyn, Queens, that won, ran against the Brooklyn Borough President. Both of them Latino. And Brad Lander is a Jewish guy running against Good Goldman, a Jewish guy. So how does that weaken Blacks? Oh, we just had power so long. What are you talking about? We just had a Black mayor who got into trouble. We have a Black majority leader of the New York State Assembly, the Speaker, who's Black, Carl Hasty. We have a Black majority leader in the New York State Senate right now, Andre Stewart Cousins. We have a Black Attorney General, Tish James. We have Black Congressman Hakeem Jeffries, who could be Speaker. We have Greg Meeks. We have Yvette Clark. Don't let people talk you out of your power. Say there is a shift, but it's not a shift against us if we know how to use it. We need to make the alliances with white black, Muslim, Jewish, Dominican. It doesn't matter if it is in our interest. But if people talk you into feeling that you were less than you are, they can give you an unequal relationship. And I think Fatima says that, Reverend Al, as you know, David Dinkins was the first black mayor of New York City and DSA. Further, Mayor Zoran Kwame Mondani has been delivering for us. I think Mondani's been at NAN and talks about how he's now a member of NAN. I mean, I judge people on what they do and what they say. And that's why I've got Chevalier coming back this Saturday to the rally and it'll be on my show. And I'm sure there'll be things down the road we don't agree on, but and I'm Jordan Wright, who is black, is the son of a black state legislator, grandson of a prominent judge. Used to call him Cut 'em Loose Bruce. He won. Same district that Daraliza defeated Espiot in Harlem. He won the assembly seat right in the same district, got reelected. So let's not let the enemies of all of us interpret what we're doing. I think it was many years ago, Ossie Davis said at the first or second congressional Black Caucus dinner, we do not have permanent friends. We do not have permanent enemies. We have permanent interest. I never forgot that. Let me go to activist extraordinaire, my sister in Chicago, Pam. Pam, you're keeping it real with Al Sharpton. Is Pam there?
1: Yes, I am. Hello, Reverend Sharpton.
0: How you doing?
1: Hi, I'm sorry. I was outside a moment. I hope the background noise isn't too much.
0: No.
1: First and foremost, Reverend Sharpton, how are you and your family?
0: We are well.
1: Good. I wanted to ask, so you have a protest coming up, and is it August, correct? March,
0: yeah,
1: and August?
0: August 28th, okay. That's correct.
1: Okay, so I'm in Chicago. I won't be able to make it, but you know I like to sponsor young people or try to do something to that effect. And then also let me just make this statement. Reverend Sharpton, when I call people, local, some churches and organizations in Chicago, and ask them, are they sending buses? Because, you know, sometimes I just want to do some things locally. I'm not getting a response. Mm. Now, let me say this. I'm not going to call names, but I'm just letting you know these are some of the same churches and individuals who greet you when you come to Chicago.
0: Mm.
1: So I'm thinking, I'm sorry about the noise, Reverend Sharpton. Let me see if I can get to a quieter place. If I'm calling and asking and they won't call back, are there other people who are doing the same? So I know that you said that there was a Maureen who is organizing buses.
0: Yeah, Maureen Forte.
1: Okay, in Chicago, correct?
0: In Chicago. She's brought dozens of people to our convention. She's been with us for many years. And you can go on the website and national
1: and get her information.
0: And information should be there. Or you can call the toll free number. We have it in the office.
1: Great. So I'll connect.
0: I know she's on the ground organizing.
1: Okay, and I'll connect with her. And you know I'm always supporting. Next. Sure. The election with Mondami and his people and, you know, versus Hakeem Jeffries. We don't have to have an either or. We can have both. Because I'm going to say the original person who talked about working for regular families was not only you, Reverend Sharpton, but it was also Reverend Jackson with his campaign.
0: That's right.
1: Talked about working families, children, uplifting people. So if we only had listened to him, how prophetic. He said, look, let's have a representation in D.C., two senators. Let's get statehood for Puerto Rico, two senators. Right. More than likely, that would have been four Democratic senators. If the Democratic Party had listened back then to him, and even when you ran, we would be in a better position. So what I ask the standard bearers of the Democratic Party leadership, Schumer, Hakeem, and everyone else, look at Reverend Jackson's speech. And if you push forward those policies, you are guaranteed a win in 2028 and even in November. See, we don't have time to be at odds. We can talk about it, but if you're not helping working families, that's the issue. And then lastly, I want to push forward to all my non-white people. You need to work in your communities to end this racism and hate. And I'm talking about the Jewish community. I'm talking about the Asian community. Talking about, I don't care, Greek. I'm talking about all of them. Because the majority of black people heard the same message that they heard when Kamala Harris ran. 90% of black women voted for her and her policies. She's not perfect, but we knew that there was a difference. What, almost 80% of men, black men, voted for her policies. So you got to determine why within the white community they didn't, and they wanted to go with an adjudicated rapist, 34-count felon. And those questions have to be on the table. Because if not, the same things are going to come up, Reverend Shopton, if you don't deal with those issues.
0: Absolutely. Absolutely. Absolutely. Thank you for your call. Please get to Maureen. We'll be right back. I see Disco Brian saying democratic socialism is not DSA. The concept MLK evoked is not the official organization DSA, which targets black Dem leadership. Well, first of all, that's correct. There was no DSA then. But I'm saying those that just totally say that socialism has nothing to do with us. We've had all kinds of socialist leaders, all those that tended that way. And DSA as an organization, as I understand it, has different chapters in different cities. The chapter that ran this election with Mondani and them didn't run against black, didn't win against black officials. The three congressional seats that were turned over, there was no blacks in those races. Now, do some DSA target blacks? Yeah, and some Democrats target blacks, and some Republicans do. That's why I go by the candidates and their track record and their vision. But the county Democrats target black seats. Republicans target black seats. Everybody in politics do some targeting. Let's take a break. Be right back. Keeping it real. Shopton. Be right back.
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3: It's Sybil Wilkes with what we need to know. President Trump confirmed he fiercely confronted the Republican senators who voted in favor of the symbolic Iran War Powers Resolution on Tuesday. Meeting behind closed doors Wednesday to discuss Iran and voting bills, the president told reporters those GOP lawmakers made a mistake that directly played into the hands of Iranian negotiators. Louisiana Senator Bill Cassidy, who supported the resolution, confirmed that things got very heated, and he directly matched the president's tone and volume during a closed-door confrontation on Capitol Hill. A stunning update, Detroit Lions cornerback Terrion Arnold is behind bars in Florida. The state attorney's office announced the former first-round pick faces multiple felony charges of armed robbery and kidnapping that carry a potential life sentence. Investigators accuse Arnold of orchestrating a violent retaliation plot, coordinating with co-defendants to lure three men to an apartment where they were beaten and robbed over missing property. Arnold is currently held without bond. On the West Coast, new research from the University of Hawaii reveals that stress along the San Andreas Fault system reached a critical 1,000-year high. While seismic pressure continues to build rapidly, lead scientists stress there is no immediate reason for public panic, as the fault line has been overdue for a major earthquake for a long time. And finally, rethinking your daily diet could unlock the secret to healthy aging. A new study from the University of Cambridge suggests that high-intensity exercise paired with elevated protein intake significantly improves long-term quality of life, preserving the critical physical strength and mental resilience needed to live long enough to play with your grandchildren. To subscribe to my free daily newsletter, please visit SybilWilks.com. For all the news 24/7, go to NewsOne.com. I'm Sybil Wilks. Be informed, be empowered.
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0: We're back. Let's go right back to the phone. Let's go to Sky in Richmond, Virginia. Sky.
1: Thank you for allowing me this platform to come on your radio station. I'm not the perfect speaker. I speak a lot of Ebonics and improper grammar. But this That's is what right. I want to say. And I am somebody based on what Jesse Jackson, that keeps me motivated to be an active person in my community. Thank you. And but what I would like to say, reference Donald Trump, I think he is our commander-in-chief, from my understanding. He's our commander-in-chief. But I think that title need to be renamed to Master of Manipulation because he's a toxic person. He's deceitful. He's controlling. So they need to give him the name of Master of Manipulation. Also, with that being said, since 2025 and when he was sworn into office, Donald Trump has involved the United States in over like 12 conflicts, especially over there in the Middle East, military conflicts, Iran, Venezuela, Somalia, Nigeria, Syria, Iraq, Yemen, a lot of countries that he has gone and maybe dropped some bombs. And here, these people are devastated. They look at it from the United States side, and we're seeing how the United States has dropped bombs in these places, and they're putting out babies, and people, you know, are dying, and that's got to be heartbreaking, because can you imagine something like that happening in the United States? They dropping bombs in the United States, and we go into the city hall, go into the Capitol, and the places are in ruin because another country came into our territory and attacked us. So, number one, they need to really take a look at that. Then also, what Donald Trump is doing, renaming all these places in, like, he wanted to rename the Kennedy Center, and he's a center. He wants his name on a lot of things. And I think we should give him that name, Master of Manipulation. Also, with that being said, I think he should be on a house arrest based on everything he has done so far in the United States. We do not need to continue to have him in as our commander-in-chief anymore. And it's a couple of more things I'm trying to make. Just like the Ukraine and ongoing situation with Russia, I just don't understand that situation. My heart goes out to the Ukraine, just like it goes out to the United States of America, the Latinos, races, the black races, everybody, especially the Latinos. I'm following that, and I Google it. Almost a million people in the United States that are Latino or Hispanic race have gone missing. They just disappear. And, you know, it's just like they just vanish off the United States soil. And we need to take a look at that to see what is really going on. And then with this price gouging of rebuilding Washington, D.C., you know, he started off with $100 million with the ballroom, right. The reflection pool. Think about, and I have said this before, how he is allowing his friends, because I Google a lot of stuff, like I told you earlier, But he is allowing his friends that got their own businesses and everything of that nature, get these contracts. And so if you're working in the government has strict rules about who they hire to do certain tasks, especially for the our nation capital, rebuilding stuff. Donald Trump is hiring these incompetent contract workers. And then next thing you know, Mr. President, we need more money. He's giving them the money, knowing that that job does not cost that amount of money. But he's just trying to make his friends richer and richer because they have donated to his political career. So, yes, and I wonder how many minority people of a different race are getting these jobs that's rebuilding Washington, D.C., which does not need to be rebuilt anyway. So I'm just praying for us to have peace in the United States because we are so jumpy. We're at one another's throat, and somebody go out there. I just heard my grandson is in the National Guard up in D.C., and he said two people at different locations were sitting at the bus stop. They just killed themselves. They just blew their brain out. I don't know the reason why that occurred, but I did not hear that on the news, you know. And then it's so much going on, especially with the black race, how we are going missing. They're taking our babies, taking our kids, and taking the organs to transport in some rich person that needs an organ transplant. And, oh, one more thing. This is what I really want to say. In my heart, I do not think Jeffrey Epstein is this thief. I think when they removed him from that jail and that video went missing, some kind of way, they probably, Donald Trump

0: Well, because he knows his buddy, he got him out of that jail. They probably living in some, might be at his Mar-a-Lago. Who knows where Jeffrey Epstein is at? But I really don't think that man is dead. And it's just like he died and that it was silence. Nothing else to say. So we need to get back on that Jeff Epstein situation and get more news about it. And also, please go vote. We got to get Trump out of the White House.
1: All right. Thank you for your call. Scott, let's take a break. We'll be right back. Keeping it real. Shopton. Be right back.

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1: It's Sybil Wilkes with what we need to know. President Trump confirmed he fiercely confronted the Republican senators who voted in favor of the symbolic Iran War Powers Resolution on Tuesday. Meeting behind closed doors Wednesday to discuss Iran and voting bills, the president told reporters those GOP lawmakers made a mistake that directly played into the hands of Iranian negotiators. Louisiana Senator Bill Cassidy, who supported the resolution, confirmed that things got very heated, and he directly matched the president's tone and volume during a closed-door confrontation on Capitol Hill. A stunning update: Detroit Lions cornerback Terrion Arnold is behind bars in Florida. The state attorney's office announced the former first-round pick faces multiple felony charges of armed robbery and kidnapping that carry a potential life sentence. Investigators accuse Arnold of orchestrating a violent retaliation plot, coordinating with co-defendants to lure three men to an apartment where they were beaten and robbed over missing property. Arnold is currently held without bond. On the West Coast, new research from the University of Hawaii reveals that stress along the San Andreas Fault system reached a critical 1,000-year high. While seismic pressure continues to build rapidly, lead scientists stress there is no immediate reason for public panic, as the fault line has been overdue for a major earthquake for a long time. And finally, rethinking your daily diet could unlock the secret to healthy aging. A new study from the University of Cambridge suggests that high-intensity exercise paired with elevated protein intake significantly improves long-term quality of life, preserving the critical physical strength and mental resilience needed to live long enough to play with your grandchildren. To subscribe to my free daily newsletter, please visit SybilWilkes.com. For all the news 24/7, go to News1.com. I'm Sybil Wilkes. Be informed, be empowered.
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8: When your cat is acting weirder, or your dog is being louder, your turtle moves slower.
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0: berry blast with berry flavors and cold foam. Who knew ice cold drinks could be so fire? 6 all-new drinks are here now at McDonald's.
1: Refreshers contain caffeine.

0: real. I'm your host, Reverend Al Sharpton. Well, it is policy day this week as we also commemorate Black Music History Month. I've asked for three jazz artists or songs that touched you in Black Music History Month. I've also said that let us bring in our policy wonk, our esteemed leader, the CEO of the Protestant Welfare Agencies in New York. She is the vice chairman of the National Board of National Action Network, Attorney Jennifer Jones Austin. How you doing, Jenny?
1: I'm doing pretty good. It's kind of a crazy day. Those Supreme Court decisions, particularly the one on temporary protection status, you know, just have me appreciating that when you think you've seen all the evil that, like, you know, lives within people and in humanity, you really haven't. You know, we've been talking about nothing seems to surprise me anymore. I don't know. This one got me, this Supreme Court decision today.
0: Explain for the average layperson listening to us around the country, even around the world, what does that mean that it suspends protective custody for Haitians and Syrians? It didn't say blanket, just those two countries.
1: Right. So, I mean, the short of it is that when Trump came into office, he decided that he wanted to end temporary protection status for Haitians and Syrians. And when we speak about Haitians, we're talking about, you know, better than 300,000 people. People who've come to the United States have been living here. Some of them who've been living here for generations, you know, like, you know, escaping poverty, escaping violence. You know, they come here seeking a better life, a better opportunity. And what has happened is that for some time, while as their cases have been working their way through the system, their protection status has been extended. Trump came in and he said he wanted to end it, and specifically for Haitians and Syrians. And so he was taken to court, and essentially what was argued was that he was making a decision against Haitians on the basis of race, and that that is, you know, a violation of the law, and that he could not do that. And what the Supreme Court held today was that, in fact, he could do it. They said he has every, you know, every ability to do it, and that now he can go ahead in temporary status. And essentially, we now have better than 350,000 Haitians, when you consider probably family members, that now are at risk of being deported immediately. That, you know, we face major problems, likely in healthcare, in the hospitality industry, where a lot of Haitians have been working. With temporary status, they got protections, work protections. They now don't have those work protections. It's hugely, hugely problematic. And you just see how they're going to disrupt lifestyles for families, for, you know, again, these are people of color. And what they're also going to do is actually put people in harm's way. A lot of people here, Haitians are here, and they've been, you know, here because they faced violence and harm. You know, they spoke up and spoke out against the systems of injustice in Haiti. And now they have nowhere to go. They get deported. They now have to go back home, and it's going to be rough for them. Pretty bad.
0: I think you laid it out perfectly. Transfix that with the global picture. How I raised early in the first hour that it is ironic at best, insulting in fact, that at the same time he's saying don't give an asylum or even let them enter the country to seek asylum in terms of Haitians or Syrians. But at the same time, he went and brought at our expense people, white Afrikaners from South Africa, and took care of them without any evidence of genocide against whites. There's clear evidence of gang warfare and gangs running Haiti, clear evidence in Syria. There's no remote coverage are establishing that there's some genocide against white folks in South Africa?
1: None of it. But remember, you know, it was those South Africanas, I guess they call them. Africanas were harmed by, you know, like all of the uprising and the taking down of apartheid. And they were compromised. Their livelihoods were compromised. Their physical safety was compromised. No evidence of that. But, you know, I mean, I think that, you know, without getting into too much trouble, as the dissenting members of the Supreme Court argued, race and racism is all over this.
0: Right.
1: All over this. But, you know, the majority on the Supreme Court didn't even allow that to even be brought forward as a real discussion point, meaning that when the majority completely ignored the statements that Donald Trump made about Haitians. Remember when he was running and he and Vance were talking about these racist tropes and all, that the Haitians were eating people's cats and dogs.
0: Right.
1: And
0: right.
1: You know, like just nothing but nonsense. And it spoke to the racist nature that lies within them. Now, race, you know, like discrimination in these activities, in immigration activities and in TPS, is a violation of the Constitution. So what did the majority Supreme Court do? They acted as though that was a non-issue and wouldn't allow it to come forward. It's just like, you know, it's the most heinous of activities or decisions, I should say, when you appreciate that now you have 350,000 or more and more Haitians facing deportation, and with it, their lives are now in peril. They will return to highly impoverished, violence, a government that's not functioning in a way that protects all the residents and the citizens. But they don't care because they're not of the white hue, the right hue. I said white hue, but the right hue.
0: Let us go to the phone. Let's go to Sky in Richmond, Virginia. Sky? Is Sky there? I do not hear Sky. Let's go to David in San Francisco.
2: Oh, thanks, Reverend, and your guest. You know, I don't know if you caught the Postmaster General was on the Hill yesterday, and he was basically asked, are you going to deliver the mail of mail-in ballots if the states don't submit all of their voter data to Washington, D.C.? And the Postmaster General said, no, they're not going to be delivered. So I think I wrote down the names of the states. There are 8 or 9 states that are already submitting or they're allowing vote by mail. So I think it's Washington State, Oregon, California, I think Hawaii is in there. And there are a number of other states that allow it for, I think, South Dakota and Kansas allow it for smaller races. They won't be the federal races this year. But the U.S. mail will not deliver as they're required. And it's you had an earlier caller talking about the employees of the federal government and that they do a good quality job. Well, in this case, the Postmaster General, I would think that that's dereliction of duty, much less that the these various states are going to pay postage for something that won't be delivered. So that seems like a willful negligence, willful fraud, consumer fraud. There'd be any number of different violations of fraud acts for the Postmaster General to refuse to deliver ballots this year. So, I was just going to raise that. I'm kicking myself for not having that whole list of states at hand here. Oh, and by the way, you also were talking about the bugaboo of socialism. if you just think about it as taxation with representation is being denied.
0: Right.
2: The various states, you know, like swamp states like Louisiana or mountain states like Colorado, that they have all sorts of different architectural needs. You know, if you're going to try to build a swamp, build a road in a swamp, if you're going to try to deal with water issues, you know, freshwater issues or sewage issues in a swamp, you've got a whole lot of different architectural standards that need to be dealt with. You're building roads in the mountains. You're going to very expensive, and many of those counties are pretty poor, and they may be lightly populated. And so the bigots that might complain, oh, these people, they can't build a road at $1,000 a foot. They've got to spend millions of dollars a mile. And they basically deny the states the ability to come up to certain standards. Same with schools, trying to get kids to schools if they're lightly populated, and not allowing school buses to be a part of the budget. All sorts of different costs, and every county, every congressional district has different types of costs than the prices that the cities pay. And so the bugaboo of calling it's socialism if a county needs these costs, help on these costs borne by the federal government. We call that socialism. I call it taxation with representation. And
0: very, very, very interesting. Thank you for your call. Let's take a break. We'll be right back. It is policy day. Our policy wonk, Attorney Jennifer Jones, Austin Shopton. We'll be right back after this.

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1: It's Sybil Wilkes with what we need to know. An unexpected legislative veto from the White House. President Trump is defending his sudden decision to block a highly anticipated bipartisan housing bill that was explicitly designed to assist everyday homebuyers by driving down high market prices. This bill sailed through the House and the Senate and was set to be signed Wednesday by the president. However, he canceled the event, posting that he refuses to approve the package until Congress passes his Save America Act voter ID bill. The president later downplayed the housing bill, claiming all that is needed is to lower interest rates. Meanwhile, former President Barack Obama recognizes he is apparently living rent-free inside his successor's head. Appearing on the All the Smoke podcast, co-host and NBA vet Matt Barnes asked Mr. Obama about the president's continuous obsession with the Obama family. The former president laughed it off, stating he clearly occupies a suite in Trump's head, adding that during his own tenure, worrying about past administrations was the absolute last thing on his mind. The National Mall was the backdrop for a massive kickoff celebration launching the Great American State Fair last night. Hosted by President Trump to celebrate Freedom 250's World's Fair initiative, the patriotic opening featured military flyovers. 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I'm Sybil Wilkes. 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
2: 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Big Three All-Star Dwight Howard and the LA Riot take on Greg Monroe and the Dallas Power. Then in another clash of undefeated teams, Earl Clark and Coach Steven Jackson lead the DMV Trilogy against Montrezl Harrell, Coach Dr. J, and the Chicago Triplets. 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
4: What is Joe? 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
5: The New York Times says he's not only the most important person right now in the civil rights movement, but the New York Times says you're the most important person in the Democratic Party.
3: Sharpton.
6: I am here, Reverend Al, with Dr. Glenda Glover at Tennessee State University, and I have the Tennessee State University leaders who all want to thank you for being our civil rights leader.
4: The Attorney General of Black America, Ben Crump.
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6: And I'm probably going to need your help on this legal fight. You know, they shorted the historically black colleges and universities to the tune of about $13 billion. And Tennessee State was the one they shorted the most.
4: Absolutely. Well, let me know. I'm on the next plane as soon as you holler. You know, when Ben Crump called, I don't even question it. I just head to the airport and get the details on the way.
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0: Keeping It Real. I'm your host, Reverend Al Sharpton, Attorney Jennifer Jones. Austin is our co-host. Jenny, before we go on back to the phone, I want to ask about the Senate Republicans had rejected the Iran War Powers Resolution after clashing with President Trump in a Capitol Hill meeting, and then two senators changed their positions on the Iran War Powers. But they said that Trump became highly animated and angry that they were questioning his powers in terms of going to war, and that there seems to be some open rebellion. Tucker Carlson and others that had been MAGA or had been on the right, because he has now clearly humiliated America with this Iran engagement. There's no visible, tangible win. Gas prices, oil has gone up. And it may go down a little, but you're not going to get back the money you lost. And it was for what? And the regime in Iran has not changed. It's the children of the ones that had it before them. And probably they're more of a dictatorship than their parents were. So when we look at the political climate, as of now, we're talking now the 25th of June, it would seem to me that the Democrats are well positioned to take the House, because a lot of even the MAGA people, if they're not voting Democratic, saying they can't support this party of Donald Trump anymore, at least his candidates. In fact, some of his endorsed candidates have even lost in the Republican primaries. I don't hear
1: you. Sir, are you there?
0: Yeah, I'm
1: right here. Can you hear me, sir? Oh, you know, as you talked, what I kept thinking about is, you know, Trump is just, he continuously gets in his way and in the way of his party. And so, you know, he's got growing unemployment. He's got a rising inflation. He continues to say there's no affordability crisis. And even when he says he's going to hold a press conference or a rally on affordability, he doesn't even touch it, right? And so then you add all of that to the, with the Iranian war that has been in part the cause of rising inflation, with the rise of fuel and energy costs. Food costs are on the rise. So all of these things are ticking up. And again, I said the unemployment's ticking up. And when he has a chance to do something about it, with the housing affordability bill, he shuns that, you know, so that he can have his way with the SAVE Act, which is going to remove many people off of the voting rosters. The point that I'm making is that you've got senators and House members, representatives on the Republican side, they're seeing the writing on the wall. And they're trying to figure out how to get a little bit of backbone, because they know that Trump may not be here in 2 years. Or shouldn't be here in 2 years, but they're trying to stay the course, but it's kind of too late. And they're trying to beat him at his game, but they've been playing the game with him so long that they didn't get caught up in it nonetheless. And so when they had an opportunity to pass the affordable housing bill, you know, what is being lauded as one of the biggest housing bills in recent history to create more affordable housing and home ownership for people who are struggling to live economically secure, Trump gets in the way of that. So they're in a bad way. And, you know, you mentioned, you know, a little bit about the Democrats. The question really is whether or not the Democrats can capitalize on this, because, you know, the Democrats, too, are looking to use this affordability housing bill to their advantage. And, yeah, it's just one big hot mess. And at this particular point, I've heard going to look like.
0: Let's go to the Sage of the South, Brother Jihad in Atlanta. Brother Jihad, you're keeping it real with Shopton and Jones Austin.
2: Good afternoon to both of you.
0: Good afternoon.
2: Reverend Shopton, there's a reason you and the Reverend Jesse Jackson are some of the most brilliant minds, not just among our people, but among the world. I saw earlier how people were trying to pull you into this black issue, black thing, and how you basically stuck to your principles and basically explained it to them in a profound way, in the way in which I'm going to ask Ms. Austin to add to it in a second. And I just wanted to thank you for that, to be honest with you. The trap that they were setting, attempting to set, and I thank you for not, for being Al Sharpton, to be honest with you, for being Al Sharpton. So it wasn't,
0: well,
2: it wasn't a surprise, you know what I mean? But
0: thank
2: what I would like to say, I'd like to ask the question, did Mandani cheat yesterday? Did they cheat in the election? Is there an allegation of cheating?
0: None that I've heard.
1: I haven't heard that.
2: Right, no allegation of cheating, you know what I mean, at all. So, and has New York just fell apart yet? Has the city just, I mean, everything stopped working in the city yet?
0: No, everything looks like it's pretty stable. In fact, the Knicks even won the championship.
2: There you go. And I don't think the millionaires, billionaires left yet either.
0: Yeah, now, and I'm gonna let you finish. But you raised a real point. All that woofing they did, I ain't seen one of them move out of New York. We're leaving. Well, it's June now. When you leaving? I mean, he won earlier this year. I've not seen one leave.
2: Right, and also the term Democratic Socialist Party.
0: Right,
2: because the Republicans are trying to twist that into socialism. That we oppose, or just complete socialism. And then it seems that some of the Democratic people are falling for the trap, like you said earlier. Why fall for that particular trap? You know what I mean? And Ms. Austin, what I wanted you to comment on, could you tell me, because this will explain, in the race in New York, what policies, because what those people were also saying is that the people who voted are stupid. But did the people respond to policies that they were hearing from these new people that took over, or did they just respond to color, that it was either white, black or half black or whatever? You know what I mean? That's what. And also, I like to say for people, when you go in the booth from now on, don't say anything and don't push anything. Just let your skin do the voting. Just let your skin crawl off your body, your black skin. And push the button.
1: Yeah, two quick things I'll say to you. I once had a back and forth earlier in the, like, you know, last year as we're moving towards the election with a good man, a brother, and he said to me, he said, you know, what has socialism ever done for the masses of black people? And I looked him back in his face and I said, and are you asking the same question about capitalism?
0: Right.
1: What has capitalism on the whole done for the masses of black people? He couldn't answer that. I think that what we saw happen here in New York City with Mamdani's candidates is people are looking for somebody with a vision of something more. And, you know, when I was a little girl, I used to hear people say all the time things like, reach for the moon and land on the stars. And I think that a lot of people feel like we're living in a society where people are telling you don't even think about whether you can touch the stars. And so when you have candidates who come forward and cast a vision of true affordability for everybody, true opportunity for everybody, and they come up with ideas about how that could be made possible, you know, everything from tax the rich to if you're a rich person and you don't live in the city, but you've got a second home here, you know, maybe you have a greater tax on that, to universal child care, greater housing. What they hear is somebody saying this is possible if we only lean in and envision something more and then work towards that. And I believe what happened when they started looking at some of the incumbents was they were trying to figure out, well, you've been in there. Maybe the only thing that I keep hearing from you for 10 years or however long is, you know, like, I'm your God because well, we come from the same community. But people are saying right now, I'm your guy has to be more than we from the same community or we go to the same bodega.
2: It has to be more than that. And if we win back the House and the Senate, I think that they will also increase the number of Supreme Court justices to offset that balance, offset that advantage that Trump has. So it's important that we win both. You know what I mean? Thanks a lot. Yeah. I appreciate you all very much.
0: All right. Thank you for your call. Thank you for your call. I was saying earlier, Jenny, well, let me take the break. We'll talk on the other side of the break. Keeping it real. Shopton, Jones Austin. Be right back.
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4: It's Sybil Wilkes with what we need to know. President Trump immediately offered international assistance to Venezuela after the South American nation was rocked by two catastrophic earthquakes, both registering above the deadly magnitude 7.0. Writing on his social media Wednesday, the president announced he instructed all government agencies to move quickly. Preliminary local reports indicate the tragic death toll at almost 200 people with hundreds and hundreds injured and widespread infrastructure damage, prompting Venezuelan president to officially declare a state of emergency. On the domestic health front, the U.S. military is reinstating its mandatory flu vaccine requirements following a significant spike in respiratory illness. Secretary Pete Hegseth previously declared the vaccine optional under a new Pentagon rollout back in April. However, top military medical officials approved urgent exceptions Wednesday after a severe flu outbreak at Joint Base San Antonio Lackland in Texas quickly sidelined roughly 220 military recruits. Staying in the area of Texas, in the Hill Country this time, a famous and now infamous summer retreat officially filed for bankruptcy protection following an unimaginable tragedy last year. Camp Mystic, the all-girls Christian camp, where 27 children and counselors tragically lost their lives during last year's historic flash flooding, listed debts exceeding $10 million against less than $500,000 in total assets. The camp's owners already announced they would remain fully closed this summer as massive civil lawsuits continue to unfold. To subscribe to my free daily newsletter, please visit SybilWilkes.com. For all the news 24/7, go to News1.com. I'm Sybil Wilkes. 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

0: Real. I am your host, Reverend Al Shopton, and we're back. Attorney Jennifer Jones Austin is our co-host, as she is every Thursday at this hour. Jenny, there's been the back and forward of the politics, obviously from the primaries on Tuesday in New York, in Maryland. There's been some in other parts of the country already. I see, for example, Bob Watson is on our message board saying, "Good afternoon, Reverend Al. I'm so disappointed in Senator John Fetterman. I live in Philly and I voted for that man, and I wasted my vote on this MAGA supporting Democrat." A lot of people feel that way about Fetterman, by the way. I think that I raised that to say that ever since we were able to vote, first during Reconstruction in the 19th century, and then when we fought and regained the right to vote in the mid-20th century, we've always had to make choices based on our interests. And we've always had people that misused us until we corrected it. I say all that to say, all the hysteria we're hearing about, all the DSA, I don't know the leaders of the DSA. I don't know what their agenda is. I've met some of the candidates. Some I'm impressed with. Some I just met. But that's the same thing with the Democrats. You know, when I ran for president in 2004, they let me speak at the convention in Boston. And one of the lines I said, it wasn't just a soundbite, I meant it, is that we looked at the options, and Bush, who was president at the time, and others were backing up on affirmative action, were having weapons of mass destruction going after them in Iraq that was not there, yet they couldn't see a hurricane in Katrina in New Orleans that was there. So I said that we just did what was to our advantage. We went with the donkey and the Democrats to ride that donkey as far as it would take us. Wasn't that we was attached to the donkey, we was riding the donkey. And that's Democrats. If something else comes that's better, then we do that. And that's what every ethnic group in this country does. Irish has gone from one party to another based on what serves them. Jews, same thing. So all of this about DSA, we were talking earlier. In New York, the three congressional races, none of them were blacks against blacks. So all this about all the killing black representation, well, last time I looked, both candidates in the 13th congressional district in Harlem and the Bronx were Dominican, Espiot and the lady that won. Brooklyn, same thing. And Nydia Velasquez, the seat. Valdez run against the borough president, Reynoso, both Latino. And in lower Manhattan into Brooklyn, Brad Lander running against Goodman, both Jewish. And in, in the west side, east side of Manhattan, you had Lander. Michael Lasher, the name I'm looking for. Michael Lasher, who is Jewish, running against Eros and Kennedy's grandson. So we should not let people create narratives that are not there. Now, has some DSA candidates run against some blacks? Yes. So has some other Democrats. So we should not act like blacks have lost their power. We just had a black mayor. Now, whatever the allegations were, it didn't work out. The mayor before this one was a black man named Eric Adams. So don't talk about what we can't do. But if we allow people to talk us into what we are not, we end up becoming that, Jenny.
1: It's interesting. I had a call today talking with a lobbyist who's also worked in the PR space and has worked in state and federal government. And this individual said to me, you know, we've lost all of our power. And I immediately, like, you know, clap back. Well, you know, it all depends upon how you define power. And if you're only, you know, if our mistake often has been as a people and as a community is we put somebody in office, we help elect people, and then we walk away as if our work is done. As if we have just now given power over all of whatever power we had over to that person. And the lesson to be learned in all of this is you better stay at the table, right? Like, you don't elect people and then think they're going to do all your bidding. You better stay at the table and make sure that whoever's in power understands that you're a force to be reckoned with.
0: That's right.
1: And that, you know, but that you're

0: saying that even may not agree with every, you know, I don't necessarily agree with everything that the current Democrat establishment puts out, or, you know, certainly not with what the Republicans are doing. But there may be something I can work with in a socialism space where they talk about how do you ensure that working class people have more, you know, freedom and autonomy and more of a hand in Democrat decision making. There's a value in that. So maybe I shouldn't just get anxious because socialists don't believe in the capitalist society as it is. Maybe I need to understand better what it is they do believe and figure out whether or not it's something that where we can find a way to work together to achieve mutual objectives.
1: And we need to challenge both sides. I spoke to some business executives this morning. And I said that, you know, all of this attacking on socialism, I get it. But then y'all tell us we're capitalists, but won't let us get any capital. y'all are the capitalists. We don't get no capital. We can't get contracts. Y'all just into diversity, equity, and inclusion. So you don't want a socialist, and you bar capital from capitalists. All we get is the IST at the end of capitalists, because you've segregated the capital. So, what are we talking about? You don't, right. Isaac Davis said it best. First Congressional Black Caucus dinner. We don't have permanent friends, permanent enemies. Mm-hmm. We have permanent interests. You do whatever mm-hmm. is in your interest. That's right. What everybody does in politics.
0: That's the only way you stay in the game and keep advancing the ball down the field.
1: Not any question about it in my mind. And I think that you learn how to work with those who are like-minded. So, when I was growing up in a Pentecostal church, don't go to the Baptists. They ain't saved. They ain't got the Holy Ghost. And the Baptists, they too unsophisticated. They don't go to school. And then at some point, a lot of the Pentecostals were educated, and a lot of the Baptists were propagating the Holy Ghost, and they got together. Of this separating ourselves only works to our mutual enemy. And some of the things that the Democratic Socialists are saying about the business community is correct. These are the same ones killing us with DEI. Some I don't agree with the analysis. And all the things that the Democrats are saying about we can't be run by zealots that have no sensitivity to us as a community is correct. But some of them are not zealots. I think, again, you've got to deal with things on a basis of what we went from in New York, from Michael Bloomberg, a billionaire capitalist who you knew well, to Bill de Blasio, who was probably a socialist, unnamed socialist, from one to the other. And we extracted whatever we could from both of them.
0: Right. Right. You know, I think about when you say that, one of the things that, we saw a lot of, and not done necessarily the way that we wanted it done. I shouldn't say not necessarily, certainly not the way that we wanted it done. But we did see a reduction in some key crime indicators under Bloomberg. Right. We saw that the city's economy grew, and more businesses, that had more dollars to contribute to the tax base came to New York City under Bloomberg. And that helped to pave the way for when de Blasio came in and said, let's have universal pre-kindergarten. Right? Now, some may say that's a socialist program if everybody gets pre-kindergarten. My point simply is that you can find ways to get things, to your point, out of each elected. For whatever reason in this moment, sir, I'm reminded of, to tap it in. If he had taken himself out of the game and just said, well, it's over when Jalen Brunson didn't make that shot.
1: Right.
0: Who knows what would happen? You have to stay in the game.
1: We know what happened. They wouldn't have been the champs.
0: That's right.
1: Let's take a break. We'll be right back. Keeping it real. Shopton, Jones, Austin. Be right back.
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0: 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Then in another clash of undefeated teams, Earl Clark and Coach Steven Jackson lead the DMV Trilogy against Montrezl Harrell, Coach Dr. J, and the Chicago Triplets.
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0: Keeping it real, keeping it real. I'm your host, Reverend Al Sharpton, and we're back. Attorney Jennifer Jones Austin is our co-host. Don't you forget to watch Politics Nation with Al Sharpton live at 5 p.m. Saturday and Sunday. And you're going to really want to watch it this week. I've been on the phone. Some leading members of the Congress will be on talking about how they're going to deal with this whole War Powers Act. And we'll have some of our leaders talk about what is going on with the whole deportation issue and this new Supreme Court ruling around Haiti and Syria and what it means and how that it can be combated. Since this is a Supreme Court decision, do we need new legislation out of Congress? You don't want to miss it. I'm going to have on Duralisa, I hope I'm saying the name, Duralisa Chevalier, the winner of the congressional primary in Harlem and Washington Heights, beat Espiot and let her speak for herself. She'll also be at the Saturday Action Rally. Wants to thank voters in Harlem. They gave almost equal votes to Espiot. And Jordan Wright, who won the assemblies. Got a lot both nights. And I'm going to do a segment both nights on how should we deal with the 4th of July, which will be coming in the next week. Or the week out leading this weekend leads into the 4th of July weekend. So don't forget, watch Politics Nation with Al Sharpton live at 5 p.m. Eastern Time on MS Now. You that are in the New York, New Jersey, Connecticut area, meet me or beat me to the Saturday Action Rally in Harlem. We are there another 2 weeks, and we should be on our way into our own building with the rallies. We're already in the building, but we had the rallies in the building. But this Saturday, we are at the historic Mother AME Zion Church, West 137th Street and Lenox Avenue in Harlem. And you that is 9 a.m. to 11 a.m., you that are not in the Harlem area or the New York, New Jersey, or Connecticut area can watch it live on Impact Television or at nationalactionnetwork.net, the live stream, or on YouTube/NAN. And people are signing up. I was looking at the numbers. The numbers are growing. People signing up wanting to organize or be a part of the big march on the 28th of August, August 28th. We're going to Washington by the thousands. Trump is having his parties there and carrying on desecrating the concept of the Lincoln Memorial. Well, we're going back because that's where Dr. King made it sacred, but we're dealing with the issues of today, the issues of dealing with the ending of DEI, the voting rights restrictions, this whole SAVE Act, the whole question of redistricting. We need to do a national march around it, and that'll be August 28th. All you have to do is go to www.nationalactionnetwork.net, www.nationalactionnetwork.net, and sign up. And when you sign up, say, is there a bus leaving near me? How do I organize a bus, and can you help me, Nan? I got my own transportation. Where are we staying? Where do we start? All of that on our nationalactionnetwork.net. Or you can call the toll-free number, 1-877-626-4651. Jenny, talk to us about the importance of us understanding the policy issues behind the politics. Because I think some of us deal in politics like it's a sport, it's a game sport, rather than it stands for certain policies.
1: Absolutely, absolutely. And so, you know, first and foremost, I think that what happens is people vote based on, we do a lot of voting based on identity and what we like to hear. And sometimes we don't really unpack and you know, kind of unpack what the people are really saying. And one of the things that I think happened, and I'm going to bring this tie all together, is during this election process, this primary, in New York City, you heard a lot of the incumbents and people who've been around for a while not really talking about what they were going to do or how they were going to continue to address the problems that New Yorkers had, but they leaned back a lot to what they'd done or what they ran for when they first got there, or who they're dealing with, or who they've become friendly with. And we get caught up in that. We really need to be centering on what are our issues. So as Black Americans, when we hear politicians talking, be they Black, white, of Hispanic origin or not, what are you going to do? Like policy around addressing structural inequity, wage deprivation, how the jobs that we have largely, you know, pay us at lesser value than other jobs. It's like we need to lean in and understand that when we're voting for somebody, it's not just what they say, you know, or how they say it, but what they do and what they've done and what they're really committed to, and for them to give us examples of such. But we walk away from how policy really impacts us, and we just vote for the politicians sometimes because we like the way they look, or right, they look more like us, rather than leaning into, do their policies for education, their policies for housing, their policies for wages and income and wealth building. What are they saying, and does it really benefit us? We don't really lean in the way that we should.
0: And we get caught out there. And when you have real issues, like what Trump is trying to do with the SAVE Act, and when you're talking about proposing that the USPS won't deliver mail ballots to states that don't provide voter rolls. These are real substantive issues, and that's more important than how somebody combs their hair or whether they wear a suit or not. So let's get serious, because these are serious times. Let me thank Attorney Jennifer Jones Austin. Let me thank all of you that called in, listened in, that called in and couldn't get through, but hung in there anyhow. Remember, whatever you do, wherever you go, however you feel, tell somebody, tell anybody, tell everybody, Reverend Al told you personally, keep it real. Keep it real. Keep it real. I'll talk to you tomorrow.
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3: It's Sybil Wilkes with what we need to know. President Trump confirmed he fiercely confronted the Republican senators who voted in favor of the symbolic Iran War Powers Resolution on Tuesday. Meeting behind closed doors Wednesday to discuss Iran and voting bills, the president told reporters those GOP lawmakers made a mistake that directly played into the hands of Iranian negotiators. Louisiana Senator Bill Cassidy, who supported the resolution, confirmed that things got very heated, and he directly matched the president's tone and volume during a closed-door confrontation on Capitol Hill. A stunning update: Detroit Lions cornerback Terrion Arnold is behind bars in Florida. The state attorney's office announced the former first-round pick faces multiple felony charges of armed robbery and kidnapping that carry a potential life sentence. Investigators accuse Arnold of orchestrating a violent retaliation plot, coordinating with co-defendants to lure three men to an apartment where they were beaten and robbed over missing property. Arnold is currently held without bond. On the West Coast, new research from the University of Hawaii reveals that stress along the San Andreas Fault system reached a critical 1,000-year high. While seismic pressure continues to build rapidly, lead scientists stress there is no immediate reason for public panic, as the fault line has been overdue for a major earthquake for a long time. And finally, rethinking your daily diet could unlock the secret to healthy aging. A new study from the University of Cambridge suggests that high-intensity exercise paired with elevated protein intake significantly improves long-term quality of life, preserving the critical physical strength and mental resilience needed to live long enough to play with your grandchildren. To subscribe to my free daily newsletter, please visit SybilWilks.com. For all the news 24/7, go to NewsOne.com. I'm Sybil Wilks. Be informed, be empowered.
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3: 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Big 3 All-Star Dwight Howard and the LA Riot take on Greg Monroe and the Dallas Power. Then in another clash of undefeated teams, Earl Clark and Coach Steven Jackson lead the DMV Trilogy against Montrezl Harrell, Coach Dr. J, and the Chicago Triplets. 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
2: Detroit police say a 7-year-old boy is hospitalized in critical condition after being shot several times last night at a home on the city's west side. Deputy Chief Tiffany Stewart says a man was also killed in the shooting that happened just after 9:30 Wednesday night.
3: At this point in time, we do not have a lot of information regarding what occurred at this scene. Our 7-year-old was able to tell us that his name is Jacquees.
2: Police say the two victims were found several homes apart and about 18 shots were fired. No suspects have been arrested. Florida's controversial alligator Alcatraz immigration facility is moving closer to shutting down as officials begin the process of dismantling the site. Companies operating the $1.2 billion detention center were reportedly told to begin full demobilization. And the city of Chicago is providing more than $42 million in grant funding for 56 neighborhood development projects. Mayor Brandon Johnson says the grants will help spur economic growth. Now back to you, Terry.
4: Black House Minority Leader Hakeem Jeffries is brushing off concerns over New York Mayor Ron Mamdani's progressive endorsements and its potential impact on the Democratic Party.
5: And what we saw last night was a hunger for leaders who will be there on the front lines looking to make it easier for working people to afford life in the greatest city in the world.
4: Mamdani endorsed three progressives who won competitive House primaries, but Republicans have sought to use Mamdani's success and Democratic socialist leanings to suggest the party is only growing more radical. However, Jeffries noted that he and Mamdani strongly disagree about some of the endorsements, but said the two had a very good relationship and speak regularly. Jeffries also highlighted Mamdani's working relationship with President Trump. The White House is officially requesting just under $90 billion from Congress in supplemental funding to pay for the Iran war, mitigate the Ebola outbreak, and provide aid to U.S. farmers. The Hill reports a letter to House Speaker Mike Johnson from the White House Office of Management and Budget Director asked for $67 billion for the Defense Department, down from an anticipated $200 billion floated by Defense Secretary Pete Hegseth just a few months ago. The bill will need some support from Democrats to pass in the Senate. This as lawmakers in both parties are reluctant to authorize more spending surrounding the unpopular Middle East conflict. The Trump administration continues pushing for a massive $1.5 trillion defense budget, a more than 40% increase over last year. Meanwhile, Washington is negotiating with Iranian officials to end the Middle East conflict, reopen the Strait of Hormuz, and ultimately obliterate Tehran's nuclear program. Chicago's Black Mayor Brandon Johnson says he supports a new Department of Gun Violence Prevention, which was proposed earlier this week by faith and community leaders. He says he plans to take a close look at the proposal. Some city council members are hoping to introduce an ordinance before the August recess. Meanwhile, critics say creating a $100 million office during a huge city deficit isn't wise. It all comes after dozens of people were shot and six killed last weekend in the Windy City. Black Congresswoman from Texas, Jasmine Crockett, was not picked as the Senate nominee and is not campaigning for the winner, James Tallarico. That's leading to questions about whether black voters will come out in November.
6: The fear for Tallarico isn't so much that black voters vote for Ken Paxton, it's that they don't turn out in large numbers.
4: Rice political analyst Mark Jones says the black voting bloc is reliably around 15% of all ballots cast. If that drops to single digits, Tallarico is in trouble. The latest polling shows that he and the Republican Ken Paxton were in a dead heat. Stay informed, stay connected, and subscribe. Follow VIN News This Hour wherever you get your podcasts. I'm Terry McCready for the Black Information Network.
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0: Come on.
1: Yeah.
0: If you are a stepper in Chicago, when this song comes on, you stand up. Can you step, Sonya? Look at Jason, he laughing.
2: I love you.
0: Oh, man. Jason, I'm taking you to the 50-yard line, man.
3: Hey, man, I'm down. I know when that song come on, man. The step is getting to it. I love it.
0: Oh, man. You know what? I'm going to tell you, there are two songs, brother. It's this one. Keep it going, if you can, a little bit. It's this song, and I'm going to tell you the other one. Jermaine Jackson, You Like Me, Don't You? Have you ever heard that? You know the song if I play it. I'm going to have Titus pull it up.
3: If you play the song, I know.
0: No, I'm going to have Titus.
3: I kept up with Jermaine Jackson songs. He had a couple joints.
0: Oh, man.
3: He had a couple records.
0: Man, yes, he did. Brother.
3: Yeah, Jermaine wasn't playing around. He just wasn't staying in the shadows. He was making hits.
0: Man, when that song comes up, and when this comes up, man, when I tell you, because you know Chicagoans feel the Jacksons are Chicago, right? You are Chicago, so when these two songs come on at the 50 or any other place, hole in the wall, wherever steppers go to the dance, brother, they getting up.
3: Man, let me tell you something, Matt. I take so much pride in knowing that this song, Love Ambition, is like a stepper staple or an anthem. When I finally came to the realization, this was years later after the record being out, and when I would come home to visit, you know, my friends would tell me, and like their parents, they'd be like, oh yeah, we stepped to your song last night, and we had a ball. And just to know that my hometown, the city of Chicago, and particularly the steppers community, really rock with this record, it just warms my heart, man. That makes me feel good, because, you know, it wasn't like the biggest commercially successful record, you know, nationwide. You know, it served its purpose. It played to a niche audience, but for it to play directly to the steppers community in the city of Chicago, no greater honor, man. I'm so grateful to everybody for continuing to support the record and continuing to show me love with it. It's absolutely beautiful.
0: Brother, that's forever, man. This song ain't going nowhere, man. The stepper songs last. How old were you when you went into the studio and recorded this?
3: Man, it's crazy. I was what, 13 years old when I recorded this, and I recorded with Keith Crouch. He was the producer of the record.
0: Is that right?
3: And on the backgrounds is Rahsaan Patterson.
0: Oh, I know Rahsaan Patterson. Are you kidding me?
3: Yeah. Rahsaan Patterson sang background in these records, and on this record and another record I did with Keith Crouch called I Can't Stand the Pain. Those warm harmonies and that feeling behind the record, a lot of that I have to attribute to Rahsaan. He really did help to set the vibe to where I could just come in and lay my vocals. And what's so funny about this song is I'm listening to it now as like a 46-year-old man. I'm like, man, what the hell was I talking about? I Can Love You front to back, and my voice is like literally sounds like Mickey Mouse.
0: But
3: that's hilarious. But I'm so glad that people love this song.
0: Man, so Rahsaan, man, I interviewed Rahsaan some years ago when the whole Neil Soul explosion was going on, and Rahsaan was doing his thing, man. But the producer and the veterans in the studio are the ones that are going to help you feel the moment, though, right? They're gonna.
3: Oh, absolutely.
0: Yeah.
3: Absolutely. I mean, the recording process back then is so much different than how it is now. You know, a lot of artists, and not to take anything away from artists nowadays, but, you know, you have so many bells and whistles in the studio to assist you. So, you know, you can really cut and paste you know, through Pro Tools.
0: Yeah.
3: You know, you have Auto-Tune, you have Melodyne. I mean, literally all you have to do is breathe on the mic nowadays and you can come out with a song. But back then, you really had to get behind a microphone and you really had to execute everything vocally to a T. And honestly, to this day, Keith Crouch and my cousin Tricky Stewart are two of the hardest vocal producers I've ever worked with. But when you get out of the studio working with those two producers in particular, man, you sound like $1 million. You sound like, you know, you're ready to go on the road and work a hit record. So I was very fortunate to come up during that era.
0: Where did you guys record? What city were you in?
3: When we recorded Love Ambition, it was in Los Angeles, California at a studio called Studio 56. on Santa Monica Boulevard. It's no longer there.
0: Oh, wow.
3: But I recorded there in that same studio as Brandy did for I Want to Be Down.
0: Man.
3: And Best Friend and her debut album, because Keith Crouch have produced those records as well.
0: Is that right?
3: So yeah. Brandy and I were in and out of that same studio all the time, also while working on the sitcom Thea together. So that was a really interesting time for the both of us.
0: So you know somebody that I worked with, man, and every time I think about this brother, I get sad, though. But I had, in the early 90s, mm-hmm. I worked with a couple of managers out of New York, Cousins Management, right? And they were managing Sissy Houston at the Whitney's mother, man. We did a movie called The Vernon John Story about civil rights leader Vernon Johns out of New York. And they were like, hey, Matt, I was working with James Earl Jones was portraying Vernon Johns in that movie. They're like, hey, Matt, we want you to work with one of our clients. He's in this this show called Under One Roof on CBS. His name's Merlin Santana. You might know him. You might know him. He was Stanley on The Cosby Show. And I was like, okay, all right. So when I finally met Merlin, and Merlin and I started working, I was just doing PR for him. You know, you were in his peer group.
3: And Merlin,
0: and Merlin mentioned you. He's like, man, Jason Weaver, he's from Chicago, and da-da-da-da-da-da.
3: Yeah, Merlin was a really good friend of mine, man.
0: Yes.
3: Like, and not to interrupt you, I'm sorry, Matt.
0: No.
3: When I was out in California, well, I had met Merlin years prior, just auditioning as young actors. And, you know, when auditioning for these roles in television series, it would be like a cycle of auditions that you'd have to do. You'd have to do the casting director audition and the producers and then the network. And the network audition would be like the last one before you would finally, you know, get cast for the role. So Merlin and I would always run into each other at network auditions.
0: That's what he told.
3: We were always like, you know, the last two standing out of the three that a network would choose to, you know, audition the finalists. And man, to Merlin's credit, every time I auditioned against him, man, he would beat me for the role because he was such a superior actor. I don't think people understand, you know, how talented Merlin was.
0: Yeah,
3: you know, that he's definitely known for the Steve Harvey Show and Under One Roof and, you know, having a brief stint on Cosby and
0: was the show with Brandy? He did
3: was he on Moesha too?
0: He was on Alahaji or something like that.
3: He did. That's right. So yeah, Merlin was one of those actors that was really on the verge of breaking out and becoming, you know, a major movie star. He definitely had that talent, and he had the star power. He had the look and the whole nine. Just unfortunate, you know, the circumstances of life and how things ended up. But, you know, I still keep Merlin in my prayers. He was a really good friend. We all looked out for one another when we lived in Los Angeles together. Me, him, Omar Gooding.
0: Yeah.
3: Our whole little crew, you know, we were like our own little Rat Pack. And Merlin was definitely one of the leaders of that, so he is dearly missed.
0: He talked about you, man. That's what I knew when I was doing this interview.
3: That's
0: my brother. I know that, man. Our brother, Jason Weaver. Look, I put in on AI, ChatGPT. I'm going to give him credit.
3: Okay.
0: I said, break down Jason's career. And this is what they said. Jason Weaver has had one of the more recognizable, grew up on our TV screens careers in black entertainment culture. I love that, man. That is just perfect. Moving from child star to respected character actor and singer over more than three decades. I am embarrassed, man, that I'm still the three decades because I think of you as little Jason Weaver, man. And then they go into your career, brother. They go into, of course, and we got to talk about this. You playing Michael Jackson at a young age, but they start with Brewster's Place, which was Oprah's joint. They talk about the Lion King playing young Simba. Brother, you got some auditions, my man, at a young age.
3: At a very young age. But you know what? I give God all the glory and the praise throughout it all. It has been an extraordinary and blessed journey. You know, hailing from the city, coming from Chicago, You know, we come from a strong theater community there, but I didn't necessarily come up that way. I actually came up through the ranks of auditioning for commercials and print ads. Burrell Communications was a main component in my success.
0: Absolutely.
3: In being able to in being able to be seen and to be on the target list, so to speak, for casting directors through Burrell Communications and the first commercials and print ads I did with them that allowed me to eventually evolve and grow as an actor to where I got my first feature film at 9 years old with Whoopi Goldberg and Sissy Spacek called The Long Walk Home.
0: Yes.
3: It was about the Montgomery bus boycott. Please check that out for people who are familiar with it.
0: Thank you.
3: Or haven't seen it. And then you mentioned Brewster Place with Oprah Winfrey, which we shot in what is now West Loop. Back in the day, the West Loop was the meatpacking district of Chicago. And Oprah had the foresight, if you will, and the vision to open up a studio right there. What is that, on Randolph? That's right there in the heart of where West Loop is at now. I think where McDonald's or the Hamburger University is.
0: That's where it is.
3: That's exactly where Harpo was.
0: Yes.
3: So I worked there for a number of years. And then from there, of course, we did the Jacksons and then the Lion King and Smart Guy. And just, you know, the list goes on and on and on. But I really just have to credit, you know, again, God and my Lord and Savior, Jesus Christ. My mother, Marilyn Haywood, a.k.a. Kitty Haywood.
0: Okay.
3: You know, and definitely all of the people that I've been blessed with to work with throughout the years, Elizabeth Geddes and her sister Ann Geddes, who were a talent agency based there in Chicago, working with Suzanne DePass, who used to be the A&R director and manager at the time for the Jackson 5. She and I worked together for a number of years. So I definitely, you know, can't take full credit for the successes that I've had. There have been a lot of people behind the scenes who have guided me and helped to, you know, keep me on the path and in the trajectory of success. So I've been very, very blessed. And also the support that I get from my fans and particularly my hometown of Chicago. You know, throughout it all, through the ups and downs and the victories and perceived defeats, you know, the city of Chicago has never turned its back on me. And so that's why I'm so honored that I had the opportunity to work for four seasons on The Chi, you know, to help tell stories that that I was familiar with and that I knew growing up in the city. So yeah, I'm very, very proud of the work that I've done over the years.
0: Tell me, because this, am I understanding this correctly? This is the last season of The Chi?
3: Yes, this is the eighth and final season.
0: Wow.
3: And just so Chicago knows, The Chi will go down as the longest black drama ever in the history of television.
0: Man.
3: There has not been another black drama show on television that's lasted so long. So, you know, shout out to Lena Waithe. You know, The Chi was her love letter to Chicago, to the city of Chicago and the people. And for us to have been blessed to be on television for eight seasons, helping to tell stories that, you know, we feel are accurate and that are heartfelt, you know, coming from the communities like the South Side and the West Side. It's just been an honor for all of us involved to be able to represent on behalf of the community.
0: What is it like to be part of an ensemble that's entering and going through its final season?
3: Oh, man, to be honest with you, it feels like the 96 Bulls. Like, it just feels like you're a part of something special. And, you know, we know that we're a part of something special because we feel the love on the street. Like when we go out to restaurants, you know, especially when we're in communities like Hyde Park and, you know, we having dinner at places like Virtue and Chemistry. And, you know, and we have the people, you know, approaching us and letting us know how proud they are of the work that we're doing and how we're representing them and representing the community. You know, when you get that kind of feedback, that's when you know that you're doing something special because, you know, I've spent a lot of years in the industry working with different cast ensembles. And I've been very blessed to work with some extraordinary people throughout the course of years that I've been in the industry. But The Chi is just, it's something different. You know, it hits so close to home and the characters, I can relate to them in every kind of way. And then to also have the support of the city, it's just been an amazing ride. I'm so grateful.
0: What? How would you describe Lena Waithe and her work, her body of work, another Chicagoan, to our listeners?
3: I would describe Lena as just a trailblazer and a force to be reckoned with. You know, what a lot of people don't understand is that there's a constant uphill battle that you face just being in the world of film and television anyhow, and especially when you're Black. And then on top of that, being a woman. And on top of that, being a representative of the LGBTQ plus community. So, you know, for Lena to be able to, in a sense, rise above and be able to be a trailblazer and kicking open doors for people to have opportunities, not only for actors to work, but, you know, the crew members that we have, these are blue collar Chicagoans, hardworking Chicagoans that have had an opportunity for the past 8 seasons to work on this show and to take care of themselves and their families. Our background actors on the show, shout out to all the background actors that were involved. You know, these are real representatives and members of the community that have gotten a chance to be a part of telling this story and feeling proud about the work that they've done. So, you know, Lena is so much more than a storyteller. I think she's a pioneer in a sense, a trailblazer, and somebody we need to continue to lift up in prayer and support, because she's doing a lot to help open doors up for us as Black people. Absolutely.
0: Brother, when are you coming back to Chicago? We want to get you in studio. We got to take you around to the Steppers Clubs. You know them already anyway.
3: I would love to do that. I definitely want to come in the studio and do an in-person interview.
0: Let's do it, brother.
3: I'm honored to be on now, but I will be back in July.
0: Okay.
3: I was trying to make it for Juneteenth, but I have to stay here in Atlanta to work, because I'm launching a late night talk show with 85 South called Leave It to Weaver.
0: I love it.
3: Which is going to be like a new hybrid of like the Arsenio Hall show.
0: We got to launch that, brother.
3: Park.
0: We got to do it. We got to help you launch that here in Chicago as well, brother. Let's get eyes.
3: Man, I would love that, and I want to do a special show in Chicago as well. So we'll put it together. But no, I'll be back in July to attend a cousin's wedding. Shout out to my cousin Kevin Harrell. I will be back in July, and man, we can do it then. And I would love to go to a couple stepper sets and to be able to see my people step in the love ambition.
0: We're gonna do it. Let's do it. You and I, we can talk about Merlin and celebrate his life and career. Talk about your next work that you're doing. This is Jermaine's song right here.
3: Let me hear this.
0: Turn it up. Brother, they step on this just like they step on your song.
3: Oh, yeah, I know that song.
0: You know this song, man.
3: Of course. I'm embarrassed now. I'm like, how can I not remember that?
0: Jason Weaver, I love you, brother. Chi-town.
3: You too, Matt. Thank you so much. I love you, Chicago. Thank y'all.
0: All right, guys. Don't go anywhere.
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4: Look, May is Mental Health Awareness Month, and with all that is going on in the world right now, Dr. Ige, how can people preserve their mental health?
5: Oh, Rufus, there is so much going on right now. First, I want to start with mental health, because we get this thrown out all over the place, and mental health. But let me start with what it is. You know, there's good mental health, there's poor mental health. But this is not just about having a diagnosis, because so like, oh, I have mental health issues. But mental health is how well a person is able to think or feel or function and relate to others over time. Which means if you're not able to relate to people appropriately, if you're not able to function, then we start to worry about your mental health. So good mental health means that you can function, you can adapt, you can find meaning even when life is stressful. So mental health is not about life not being stressful. That is not a realistic expectation. But when life becomes stressful, how are you feeling? Are you able to function? Are you able to adapt? If you're not, then help may be necessary. So experiencing a full range of emotions is part of your mental health. It's not, oh, if I am never sad, then I have good mental health. No, that's not true. You can be sad. You can be angry. You can be stressed. But when those things start to impede your ability to function and to relate with others, that is where we start to notice that something is wrong. So ability to think clearly and make decisions is also part of good mental health. Ability to connect, to communicate, to have healthy relationships. So when your relationships start to break down, when you're not able to communicate, when you don't want to connect with anybody, those are signs that something is wrong. The emotions have become overwhelming to the point where you are not able to function. So functioning is so important. I don't want to go to work. I don't want to hang out with my family. I don't want to take care of myself. That is a point where you start knowing mental health is deteriorating. So please hear me. Mental health does not mean always feeling happy. There is nobody who's happy all the time. You can be stressed. You can be angry. But when those things become so overwhelming that you're not able to function, you're not able to engage with others, or you're not able to navigate the normal ups and downs of life, that is when you know your mental health is deteriorating.
4: So what I heard you say, Dr. Ige, is that mental health is a thing. It can be good mental health. It can be poor mental health. Mental health doesn't mean that you're mentally ill. It means you need to pay attention to how you are and notice whether that is good or whether it's deteriorating.
5: That is correct. So it is not a binary. It is not I have it or I don't have it. It is a continuum. There are days when you may not feel so good, and there are days when you feel so good. But when it becomes persistent, persistent low mood, persistent anxiety, persistent irritability, and now you are not able to make decisions, now you are not able to concentrate, now you are not able to go to work, you are withdrawing from people, you are withdrawing from activities that you used to enjoy, you are not able to sleep, you are not able to eat. Now, that is, you are going into the territory of poor mental health. Occasional feelings like that, maybe not an alarm bell, but persistence of those low feelings is a sense that help, you need to ask for help.
4: Got it. So from time to time is okay, but if it's consistent, then you may have something that you should be concerned about and then ask for help. And I suspect, Dr. Ige, we should do this for ourselves, and we should also pay attention to those around us and see whether someone else is exhibiting the same kinds of things that you just mentioned. Right. So when we think about that, talk to us about some ways that we can protect our mental health.
5: Yes. So the part of why we're having this conversation about mental health awareness is, and we want you to pay attention to your emotions.

0: Enjoying the moment, focusing on the moment. Mindfulness is very helpful. Engaging in activities that you enjoy. What are the things that bring you joy? I, for example, my job is so stressful. I go home and watch sitcoms and comedy and laugh. It helps me to decompress. So the more ridiculous, the better. So find things that you enjoy to do that will make you laugh, that will make yours like drop your brain and watch is what I call them. Drop your brain and watch comedies. And if you have friends and family and people you trust that you can talk to, this is how I'm feeling. I am just so stressed right now. I'm feeling so overwhelmed. People can help you get perspective. Have you considered this? Have you thought about this? Are you overreacting? Is there something else that may be going on? You know, there are things that friends and families can support you with. Finding community and support is very important. People tend to want to withdraw when things are not going well. And that is the exact opposite of the things that may need to happen. Finding community, finding people to talk to is really, really important. Now, there are some quick tips that are so readily available that people don't always appreciate. Exercise, you know, 30 minutes of exercise sometimes can be as effective as an antidepressant. When my son was having, you know, panic attacks, the therapist says, you know, make sure he gets 30 minutes outside every day. Don't let him stay in his room and lock in his room. So exercise boosts our mood. It releases endorphins. And so walking, running, biking, going to the lakefront, enjoying the view, the calmness of the water, it can help you feel rejuvenated, help you process those emotions. Excessive screen time, because it limits human interaction. Sometimes just talking to someone face to face is better than spending all day in front of a screen. And human connection is one of the most powerful ways to preserve mental health. Remember what happened during COVID? Because people were shut out, they couldn't go to school. You know, we just had an in high levels of mental health crisis. So isolation is a big threat to our health. So I know people are like, I don't want to deal with these folks. I don't want to go to work. I don't want to interact with other people. Sometimes that may not be the best thing for your mental health. Human beings can be annoying. Human beings can be triggering. But I'm sure there are one or two human beings that you can get along with who will understand you and you can have, but cultivating those relationships is really, really important. People want to isolate, and we say, please don't. Find a community, find a hobby, find something that you love to do, and it can make a world of a difference, in your mental health.
1: Dr. Ige, thank you so much. Thanks for sharing your personal story as well, because so often people get lost in the shadows and they don't want to tell anyone what they're dealing with. They don't want to admit what they're dealing with. But this is not abnormal to have some issues that need require some help or require some of the easy things that you suggested, getting outside, taking a walk onto the lakefront, and just getting with some friends or watching some ridiculous comedy on TV. I can see Dr. Ie watching Real Housewives of wherever.
0: I tell you, and Tyler Perry is like, oh my gosh.
1: All right, Dr. Ie, this next one, and this is one, you know, I do a morning show, so I struggle with this. Titus struggles with this. Many people do, and I'm trying hard to get around it, but sleep is one area that we don't pay enough attention to. According to the Centers for Disease Control and Prevention, more than one in three adults and nearly eight out of 10 teens don't get enough sleep. What can we do to get better sleep?
0: Whew. One, we need to appreciate how important it is to get good quality sleep. As Americans, sometimes we're so work-oriented, we're so productivity-driven. It's like, oh, I will sleep when I die. You know, it's grind, grind, grind. Yes, it is good to grind. It is good to, you know, make money. But sleep is so important to how your brain functions and how you feel. Adults, those who are 18 to 64, need 7 to 9 hours of sleep per night for optimal functioning. If you try it and you don't see a tangible difference in how you think and how you feel, then there must be something really wrong. It makes such a difference. For teens, 13 to 17, they need 8 to 10 hours per night. School age children, 6 to 12, need 9 to 12 hours per night. Screens have really encroached into our lives so much now that, you know, and it is the endless

0: scrolling. So the videos just keep loading and loading and loading, and next thing you look, you know, it is 1 a.m. in the morning. It happens to me, you know. So being very intentional about sleep time, avoiding caffeine and stimulants early afternoon so that you are not, you know, on high alert and you can wind down. Avoiding alcohol before bedtime. People feel like alcohol impacts the quality of your sleep. Keeping your bedroom a comfortable and soothing environment. Remember, we talked about routines. I go to bed at this time. Once I lay down on my bed, your brain gets the signal it's time to sleep and you wind down. Try to go to bed and wake up at the same time every day. We do this for our kids, but once they become teenagers, then it becomes, you know, a battle. It's like, okay, it's bedtime. And you know, when they're young, you say it's bedtime, they go to bed. The brain gets the signal and says it's time to go to bed. But once they become teens, it's like it's time to go to bed, and then they're in their room doing doing stuff. I know I have, you know. So it is how to encourage our teens to adopt this discipline, and then as adults also practicing having a routine. If you cannot sleep, you've tried everything and you're not able to sleep, don't panic, because again, getting worked up and getting stressed out doesn't help. You can get up, do some reading, listen to music, reset, and try again. But sleep is a huge part of our mental health. I tell you, you don't want to meet me in the morning if I haven't slept well. I am a grouchy, grouchy human being. So it's like, stay out of our way, you know. So sleeping well is so important. You just be like, why are you yelling? It's like, you know. So
1: Now we know. Now we know.
0: now we know. So
1: Right.
0: sleep, exercise, mindfulness, these are some little things that we can do to help us with our emotions.
1: Important. What about food, Dr. Ige? They say you are what you eat, and I have to imagine that there are some things that we can eat that would also have a negative or positive effect on our mental health.
0: Yes. Again, if we remember that mental health is about some hormones in our body and how those hormones make us feel, there are certain food that when we eat it, it changes how our body functions and makes us feel better. How your gut feels, if you have inflammation, those things can make you cranky or happy. So the brain chemistry, your energy level, they are all related to what you eat. So again, rule of thumb, I don't like to be prescriptive about food because people like to eat what they like to eat. So I just want to keep it simple. Try as much as possible to have either a fruit or a vegetable to every meal. Why? These fruits and vegetables contain antioxidants. They help you deal with toxic substances in your system. So one fruit, one vegetable per meal is an easy enough rule to follow. Include proteins and healthy fat. Don't just eat carbs. 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Refined carbs, you eat it, it goes straight into your bloodstream as sugar. Complex carbs, it breaks down slowly, so it keeps your energy level steady. You don't have a crash. So stay hydrated. Being dehydrated, you start to have headaches, you're cranky, and you don't know why. It's, you know, sometimes it's just hydrating. So lots of water, complex carbs or whole grains, protein, healthy fats, fruits and vegetables. If you can incorporate that into your diet, it makes a world of difference. If you just eat chips and refined sugar and burgers all the time, you just feel nasty and you don't know why. It's the food.
1: It's the food. Life is hard and it's difficult for us to avoid stress. I mean, look, people who live in impoverished situations have stress. People who are wealthy have stress. People have stress for work, and certainly all the things that we find if we watch TV are stressful. Talk about that. What can we do about stress?
0: It is important that we start by identifying the stressors. What are the things stressing us out? And how do those things make us feel? Stress can make you feel fear or anger or sadness. And you can start to, you know, eat too much to compensate or not eat. And you start feeling drained because all your energy is going on, you know, this churn that is going on in your mind. Why is the world such a terrible place? Why are people like this, etc.? But stress can also lead to physical reactions like headaches and body pains and fatigue, just because you are in this, you are exposed to this constant barrage of like negative things and negative energy. So give yourself a break from the source of stress. Spend some time away from the news and social media. Social media, it is constant bombardments of either all the things that are wrong or all the things you cannot have or all the things that other people have that you don't have. And you have no control over those things. They just make you feel bad. So stepping away from those things can be helpful. Find healthy breathing and meditating practices. You start to have headaches. You start to feel anxiety. Breathing can help slow your heart rate and can bring anxiety levels down. Meditating forces your mind to concentrate on things. It helps to train your mind. And instead of your mind running all over the place and all the imaginary scenarios of all the horrible things that can happen, meditation can help you center. Journaling is very helpful for people because I find that when I cannot sleep and I start to write things down, I remove the thoughts from my head and I put it on paper, and it does wonders. Relaxing activities, yoga, walking, reading, enjoying the simplicity of nature, trees, such powerful, you don't even notice them. You see all the tulips on in downtown. It just gives you a different sense of, yes, the world is a beautiful place. Practicing gratitude. Journaling helps us to remember the things that are working because our brain tends to concentrate on threats rather than on good stuff. So training our brain to, you know, journal and document the things we're grateful for, they can help us deal with some of the stresses around us. Now, these are easy tips when things are going out of hand, but sometimes it can be too much for you to handle on your own, and we can talk about that too.
1: Yeah, we must. But I think, Dr. Ige, where you ended up there, practice gratitude. You know, just think of William Devine's song, be thankful for what you've got.
0: Yes.
1: Because life indeed is going to be hard no matter what.
0: It is.
1: This has been an issue. Mental health has been an issue for some time. And I know here in Chicago, many mental health clinics have been closed, and it was concerning for people. Talk to us about the services that we can get from the Chicago Department of Public Health and how people can access those services.
0: Thank you so much. About 2 weeks ago, we made an announcement that the city is now investing more than $16 million in mental health expansion. We have learned since the pandemic that support for mental health is so vital. So the city has expanded our clinics to 7, but we have also partnered with 53 different organizations across the city to provide mental health where people are. If you are going to a food pantry, that means that things are tough. Instead of asking you to schedule an appointment and come to a clinic, why don't we come there and provide the services there? So we are partnering with organizations to bring services closer to where people are, in schools, in libraries, in, you know, community spaces, in houses of worship, so that it is easier for people to get appointments and get support if they need somebody to talk to or they need treatment. We are focusing on communities with high need, especially communities with low levels of insurance coverage. Our services are low cost, low barrier. If you have insurance, fine. If you do not have insurance, it is not a barrier. It doesn't, your immigration status doesn't matter. And we want to provide therapy in non-clinical settings. So we don't want this to be about taking time off work and getting an appointment and taking 3 vehicles, 3 buses to get to our clinics. We want to come to where people are. And there are some people who say, you know what, I'm not ready for therapy. I'm not ready for treatment. I'm not ready for medication. We are also providing healing arts sessions. We find that, you know, there are many different traditions. Art can help you process your emotion. It works fantastically for children. We have classes like yoga, sound meditation, dance and movement. different ways. Whatever is comfortable for you, we want to provide options to people and not say, you know, everybody needs a prescription. Everybody needs medication. Some people are not there yet. Some people do need medication, and that is fine, and we provide that too. But some people say, you know what, I'm not ready for that yet, and we want to provide options for those as well. So there are great spaces to unwind and connect with yourself and connect with others. I will give you a story. Someone who came to our healing arts session said they used to have this anxiety when they leave the house. They always feel like they forgot something and they keep going back to check, like, did I leave something on the stove? Did I leave something on? And so they are not able to even get to work because they keep going back and their mind keeps saying, you know, I'm forgetting something. And then they joined this arts class and they noticed 2 weeks, 3 weeks later, oh, I have not had to go back repeatedly to check if I left something on the phone. You know, so these are gradual ways where you can process your emotions through different ways of expression. So these are options available to all Chicagoans. And we also provide free QPR, suicide question, persuade, and refer, suicide prevention training and harm reduction training. How can you recognize suicide? How can you persuade people? How can you refer people? Everybody, you don't have to be a trained therapist to do it. So these are all of the options we have available on our website, and information for Chicagoans. Times are hard. There's a lot of uncertainty. Young people are more stressed out than they've ever been because they are just bombarded with all kinds of things. But there are now more resources than ever to help us deal with these things. So we want people to know where to get help and when to seek help. And I hope that everyone who needs help knows where to find us.
1: Fantastic. Tell us again, Dr. Ige, where can people find the Chicago Department of Public Health to access these services?
0: Our website, 1 second. It's www.chicago.gov/health. And on that page, we'll be able to find behavioral health. And that's where you will see all of our services and all the options. We have a calendar of activities also on our website, so you can see what is happening where, on what day, and which of those services are appealing to you, and you can register to join them.
1: Important information, important stuff. Dr. Ige, I always enjoy talking to you because if we don't ever get anything done that's helpful to people, I know that this is. And thank you so much for the work you do. And thanks for being with us to share it.
0: Thank you, Rufus. Take care of yourself. Enjoy the summer.
1: You do the same. And maybe if I pass you on the street, who knows, I might recognize you. Maybe you'll have some hair that I recognize or some glasses or something.
0: You will see a different hairstyle and different glasses. I will recognize you.
1: You recognize me because I already know you're in witness protection. I won't recognize you. Dr. Gay, thank you. We appreciate you so much.
0: Thank you, Rufus. Be well.
1: Right. Take care.
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3: I have a very special guest that's going to join us. He is a friend of the show, and he's going to talk to us because he has a few folks that are in Iran right now, and I see all of us on the live line, so I will integrate you into the conversation. So just hold tight as I bring up Ahmed Rehab. Welcome back to the Cleopatra Show, Ahmed.
4: It's a pleasure to be on, Cleopatra. Thank you for having me.
3: Always, always. So, you know, I have been examining this conversation with President Trump and his desire to annihilate an entire civilization. And I take him at his word. I think at some point, although in the streets of Wall Street, he's known as Taco, Trump always chickening out, but I believe him. Do you?
4: I do. And it is not out of character with him. He is a flippant and extremist type of person who doesn't have much regard for the sovereignty of other nations, the well-being, and the lives of other societies. And what he's doing essentially is declaring an intent for war crimes and crimes against humanity, which are punishable under international criminal law. And it's just stunning that he would actually verbally state his intention in this manner. Even those who committed war crimes, they try to hide it. They wouldn't admit to it, but he's openly admitting to it. You know, with his megalomania and his delusional senility, it seems like he's not aware that he's doing that, but that's exactly what he's doing.
3: I agree with you. So talk to me from the lens of those that apparently you have some friends and a few folk that you know that are in Iran. What is the temperature of the people there?
4: They're defiant. They're very proud of their civilization, of their sovereignty, of their identity, and all that is under attack. It isn't just the regime, which has mixed reactions to it. There are a lot of people who don't like the regime. There are some people who support the regime. But at the end of the day, all Iranians who are not Zionist, at least, are against the bombing, you know, the carpet bombing of their country. They're against the war of choice that's violent and destructive by the United States and Israel. And they stand with their people. And so the defiance and the pride comes in their willingness to sacrifice in order to not kowtow to that violent, rogue government that's in the United States and the one that's in Israel that has essentially just been warmongering all over the region. And much as we have concerns about the Iranian regime and some of its crimes, I mean, its crimes in Syria, in Yemen, and other places, I'm no fan of the regime. I would submit that the Israeli regime right now is the greatest saboteur in the region, you know, fighting on seven or more fronts, a genocide in Gaza, bombing sovereign nations at will from Lebanon to Syria to Iraq to Iran in this manner. And so that's the mood on the ground, is defiance and pride.
3: You know, I appreciate that. I played a small clip of how Iran stipulates that they are willing to make the human sacrifice, human shields, at the tune of 14 million people. Is there some truth to that?
4: No, because when you say shield, it sounds as if they're you know, they're happy to put their lives in front of bombs. It's the other way around. The bombs are being put in front of their lives. They're going about their daily lives as we do here. You know, it's a very sophisticated culture. It's most Americans, including this president, know very little about it. They broad brush it in very cartoonish ways. It's a place with beautiful malls and cafes and homes and schools and universities and hospitals and art and culture and drama. You know, Iranian film is some of the most is one of the most sophisticated film industries in the world. You know, the religious and spiritual life there is very sophisticated. And all of that is being bombed, and nobody wants that. Even the proud and defiant Iranians, they have no choice but to, you know, sacrifice in order to maintain their sovereignty and freedom. But they don't want this war. They don't want to be bombed. The only ones who want the bombing, apart from Trump and MAGA and Israel and the Zionists, are the Iranian Zionists that you'll find in the streets of L.A. and other places who are flying the flags of Israel as it bombs, you know, young children in schools to the tune of hundreds. And they tend to be very loud, but a minority, no less. And the majority of Iranians are disgusted and really, really bothered by what's happening, and very sad for the lost lives and the infrastructure that's being attacked.
3: No, I appreciate knowing that, because it's hard to decipher propagandizing, especially when it's on the big screen. And the selective news coverage are of those that you've identified that are parading the streets saying we welcome Trump and we want this war. It's hard to decipher to who is who, but unless there's an aerial view of the entire body of Iran, I'm sure they're not a monolith. So, you know, my common sense indicates that that is just a preview that will help to cement those that are unsure, uneducated, and unbeknownst to how we got here in terms of sanctioning this war from our standpoint here in America. When they see that propagandizing, it makes it seem as though, oh, okay, it's okay. No, they're a tool.
4: No, that's right. And the funny part, funny in an ironic way, is that even those Iranian Zionists were shell-shocked when they started hearing language coming out of Trump Hexeth and Rubio, that is to the tune of, we're going to bomb Iran back into the Stone Age. And they finally took offense. They didn't take offense to their bombing, but to their language, but still. And they started to say, oh, this is, you know, you can't be bombing, you know, in a wanton manner. This is a civilization that we're proud of, et cetera. And they started to realize that these are not their allies or their friends, if for a moment. But the reality of the situation, Cleopatra, is that we're losing this war. Trump, it's his war. It's not our war. Trump is losing his war. You know, Iran remains strong and defiant. The regime is still there. China's becoming more powerful. Russia is getting richer off of this because now they're able to export oil again. The European Union and NATO is weakened by this. The United States is in potentially another forever war, or it's going to be exiting the war without achieving Trump's stated goals and licking its wounds. So it's a lose-lose-lose for us because of this individual in the White House who is incapable of making sovereign decisions that benefit the people. And he lied to Americans when he said, I'm going to put America first. I'm going to focus internally on our lives, on making them better, in daycare. You know, everybody's entitled to that, you know, a better economy. And then he turns around and says, oh, daycare, you know, Medicare, Medicaid, those individual things we don't really care about. We have wars to fight. And he's out there fighting essentially for Netanyahu as a mercenary and for Israel and putting our country at risk and destroying our economy and putting our lives at risk and our treasure, our money. Absolutely treacherous and terrible.
3: Well, one thing about it, I can't say it enough. TikTok goes the clock. I will be watching this clock like I've never watched it before, and especially for the race in Georgia, but particularly because of the next steps that comes out of this demented commander in sleep. I appreciate you, as always, stopping by the show to make it plain for us, and I will have you on standby for tomorrow. I'm hoping that our conversation can just be as continued as negotiations, but I'm fearful because Iran has reportedly cut off all direct communication with the United States after Trump's post on Truth Social, according to the Wall Street Journal. So we shall see.
4: No, that's right. I mean, he posts like a petulant child, and even on Easter Sunday, I mean, I don't know how. What is it going to take for MAGA Christians to realize, you know, that they should have buyer's remorse on this guy? I mean, he's dropping.
3: What it's going to take is that they realize that they haven't been reading the Bible. They've been reading the Ible.
4: Yeah.
3: It is the
4: revised
3: version on the Trump's discounted website. Thank you so much for stopping by, Ahmed Rehab. I really appreciate it.
4: Appreciate you.
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11: Hey, now we're on the Millionaires Roundtable, and of course I got my girl. Anytime you are trying to figure out what to do when things don't go your way, I say it is time to pray. I say it is time to keep on keeping on. So here today to help us figure out how to keep on keeping on. Of course, you know, I got my girl, MC Light. Welcome to the roundtable, MC Light.
12: Thank you so much. Good morning.
11: Yes, yes, yes. Good morning. Good afternoon. Good evening.
12: Right.
11: Wherever, yes, yes, wherever we happen to be, you know, this past week has been, you know, I wouldn't even just say the past week. I would say the past 4 years. I mean, literally, we have been faced with one surprise after the next. We have been faced with one opportunity to pivot after the next. We have been faced with you know, just even more opportunities every single day, week, or month to learn that our best laid plans are not always God's plans. And that even when our best laid plans don't come to fruition, that we still serve an awesome God. But more importantly, we still have the ability to connect and to pull on our strength and keep going. What are your thoughts about that, Light?
12: You know, I believe exactly what it is that you said. You know, so many times we are hit with things that we couldn't foresee. Now, there's one thing to make a master plan as it relates to business. You know, it's another thing to make a plan with your kids. Okay, we wake it up in the morning, somebody's going to school, somebody's going to work, and then we're headed to the game afterwards or practice for the kids. That's one line of planning, which is expected. You know, you want to be in charge of your life, and you also, many times over, people look at the word manipulation as if it's derogatory or negative. But parents have to manipulate schedules. They have to manipulate their children in terms of moving them to what is next, right? But there are times when the unforeseen is on our doorsteps and we don't know exactly how to deal with it. And then that's when I always call upon the Lord, Lynn.
11: Yeah. I mean, you know, what do we do now? I mean, there have been so many things. You have been working on an album. I have been working on multiple new businesses. I have been working on new classes and new ways to get these classes out for New Wealth University. We have been in the middle of what I feel like an 8-year election, because we have had issues and drama on the political scene for a very long time now. And some of the things that we thought were going to happen did not happen. So how do we begin to pick up the pieces? You know, and let's start. I always believe in, I only want to talk about the things that I can control. But sometimes we have to take a look at the things that we cannot control. And I've always been a big believer. Yes, I can vote, but I may not be able to directly impact how a law gets passed or how something comes down or how an issue that is a national or global issue, how it directly affects me. But that doesn't mean I'm supposed to give up. That doesn't mean I'm supposed to just lie down and act as if everything is wrong or, you know, woe is me. How do we keep on keeping on when there are things that we cannot control?
12: Well, you know what? I have 8 things that can take place because of, and not just this situation, because we all kind of felt, in terms of, when I say situation, I mean the presidency and various other things that may happen in your life on a personal level that take place out of the blue. So I can go into those 8 things at any given moment, Lynn. Am I okay to?
11: Absolutely. Yes. Come on. Okay. I'm like, wait, what happened here?
12: Listen, the first thing is to accept the situation, you know, acknowledging what has happened and try to accept it, because I think the denial or the delay in it. And we, as I said before, we could talk about whether it's the presidency or anything that's happening in your life. You know, the longer you take to accept what is happening. And many people say, I'm not accepting this. You know, the truth is we have to deal with the reality of the moment. And the quicker that we can get out of the denial stage is when we can really deal with the situation. And for what it is that you said in terms of, you know, being able to be participatory in global affairs, in the United States affairs, or locally in your own communities. There are lots of ways to get involved. And even when it comes down to legislation, it can be as simple as signing your name to a prop or signing your name to an act to put it into effect. It's sharing that word and what it is that will become of whatever it is, the topic will become of it if we do vote or if we don't, if we add our name or if we don't. It's just be about becoming active on many different levels, but first locally.
11: Yeah,
12: so that's the first.
11: Yeah, okay, mm-hmm. I like that. I like that. And I think, you know, some people are looking for real results. You know, some mm-hmm. of us are tired of the big picture. Some of us are tired of, you know, staying positive, quite frankly. Some people are tired of everything's going to work out. Some people need quick results. Some of us, especially right now, we need something to change, and we need to change it now. And we need to be able to do something right now that gives us the ability to know that we've got power, that we've got resources, that we've got support, that we're not alone, that we have help, that there is hope. And you know what? The harvest is here. The time is now. It's our season to win.
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10: Welcome back. You're listening to the Millionaires Roundtable. I'm your host, Lynn Richardson, and we are creating millionaires one family at a time, one day at a time, $1 at a time, and one dime at a time, and that means you.
11: Yes, we're talking about how to keep on keeping on. When things don't go your way, you still got to figure out how to play and pray and stay. You know, we got to do it. We got to do it. I am here with MC Light, and we're talking about the list of things that we need to pay attention to when we got to keep on keeping on. So, MC Light, what else is on the list?
12: Yes, this is the list that seeks to address unexpected things that happen. So, first was accept the situation, and it's exactly what it is that you talk about every time, you know, it's time for somebody to break out and do a budget. When people are, you know, the account, they're seemingly fine, but their account is saying B-R-O-K-E. It's accepting the situation and don't blame yourself, which is what you often say. Just keep the ball rolling. So number two is reach out for support. Talk to someone you trust, like a friend, a family member, maybe even a therapist. If things are not going like you planned, some people have a rougher time dealing with that than others. And what you don't want to do is emotionally get stuck, because then you can't really do anything about how you feel or, you know, if you're living with others, it can really put a strain and on a relationship. It could put a strain on the relationship between you and your kids. And so the thing about it is, through talking with others, you might be able to find a new perspective. What do you think about that?
11: Let me tell you something. As much as I think I know, as much as I think I got it together, as much as I appear to know things, and as much as I appear to have it together, because I speak to so many people every day to improve their lives, I am telling you that I get in the ruddiest of ruts. Okay. Mm-hmm. I get down. Sometimes I allow the darkness to trick me, because that's all darkness is. And it is not until I speak to someone else that I can gain the perspective that I need to keep going. Maybe a month or two ago, you know, I was just having a day. I was having a moment, and I told my husband, I said, I'm sorry for being a failure. He was like, what? Like, in my mind, I had failed in all these areas. And the truth is, I had not failed at all. I am just like everybody else. We are all either in a transition, we are in a season of pivoting, we are in a season of figuring out what's going on with the economy, how it impacts you, how it impacts others. And the truth is, I had been prepared. I was prepared for an economy that was going to start to slip apart. I was prepared for certain things to take place in my life. I was prepared for new opportunities. I was prepared. And rather than seeing myself as prepared, I saw myself as having failed, because whatever was happening was no longer happening. And the truth is, none of that stuff was ever going to continue forever anyway. So, you know, it's just talking to other people is great. What else you got for us?
12: Yeah, talking to other people for emotional support and a new perspective. And Lynn, let me tell you, all of us have that day at some point or another where we have a flashback. You know, I remember thinking one time when I was in between record deals, and then I got a record deal, and then they lost their distribution. The first thing I thought is, oh my God, here I am, you know, at this point about 14 years in the business, and I don't have a means to get my music to the people. It was frightening. And of course I thought, did I make the right decision? Was this the thing to do? Should I have gone to school? Not even realizing in that moment that going to school doesn't guarantee me anything anyway, except an education, which is better than not having one. But at the moment, I was just really skeptical as to whether or not I had made the right decision. So please don't fret. Everyone who gets into that rut, you can get yourself out of it. That's the main thing. But remember, it may involve talking. Most times it does. So finding someone that you can trust to talk about what it is that you're going through. Okay, so the next thing, Lynn, is to stay calm. It's to stay focused and level-headed, because panicking and overreacting just can lead to more problems. You know how someone can skedaddle. I know you're going to talk about that word later. you can get in a car and in a tizzy, you can talk about that, to get to where it is that you're going, you can either make the mistake of speeding and get pulled over, and the next thing you know, you're having to deal with that and a ticket and the police. Or what's, equally worse is you can get into an accident, and then now you're involved in an accident and the police coming up on you, still delaying you from getting to where it is you were trying to get to in the first place. So the next thing is stay calm.
11: Yes. Don't panic. Panic. Yeah. Panic can't do anything for you. I was just having a conversation with one of my sorority sisters, and she is dealing with something with school, and long story short, the scholarship, you know, didn't come through, and something else happened, and it's led to a situation where she's not sure if she can finish school. I said, let me explain something to you. You will finish school. This is not going to be the thing that takes you out. It's just not. That's not going to happen. That's number one. I said, now we have 3 days. We have all day Saturday. We have all day Sunday. And Monday is a holiday. 3 days, and Jesus died on a Friday, rose on a Sunday. He had 3 days. So what we're going to do in these 3 days is we're going to enjoy ourselves on these 3 days, because you can't even handle this situation until Tuesday anyway. So it makes no sense for us to panic on Saturday about something that we can't even handle until Tuesday when the school opens up. What I want you to do this weekend is have some fun. Get you something to eat. If you need a cocktail, whatever it is you need, go and do it and enjoy yourself. But do not panic, and do, because panic can't help you. Woe is me can't help you. Worrying about it cannot help you. So we've got a few steps that we think we're going to take, and that's what we're going to do. So I love this list. We're talking about keep on keeping on, what to do when things don't go your way, and how to keep moving. MC Light, what else you got on the list?
12: Oh, goodness. Well, you know what? I wanted to stay with staying calm for a second.
11: Yeah.
12: Because a lot of people ask. I just had the opportunity to do a podcast, and the whole podcast is talking about what is it that you do to return to your happy? First, recognizing what makes you happy, and then what do you do to get back to it? So this is an opportunity for us to, you know, share what it is that we do to stay calm. Now, for me, it's about prayer. It's about taking the time out and having a word with God. It's about meditation. It's about really taking it easy. And for some, it kicks them into overdrive when they're trying to, you know, when they feel like they're stuck and they begin the panic mode. But what would be great is to do the exact opposite and to fill your space with things that promote calmness. It could be music. It could be a certain choice of music. It could be, you know, a certain television show. I have friends that when it's time for them to wind down, they like to look at a simple, old, plain comedy. And sometimes that's Martin. Sometimes you need to relax a little with a laugh. Even though you may be going through the most strenuous time in your life, you need to find moments that will promote
11: to laugh. That's calm. Right. The harvest is right here. The time is now. It's your season to win. Don't turn that dial. We have to take a break. We'll be right back. WVON.
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0: When you were a little kid and you thought about what you wanted to be, teaching was at the top of your list. But things changed. And as you got older, teaching didn't seem like the best option anymore. So you're thinking you'll be something else. 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Don't try to convince yourself otherwise. You had it right the first time.
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11: Welcome back. You're listening to the Millionaires Roundtable. I'm your host, Lynn Richardson, and we are creating millionaires one family at a time, one day at a time, $1 at a time, and one dime at a time, and that means you. Yes, we're here on the Millionaires Roundtable, and we are going to keep on keeping on. We have been talking about what we have to do when things do not go our way. We have to look up. We have to get up. As a matter of fact, my big brother Les Brown says, if you can look up, then you can get up. My mentor always says, you cannot fail until you quit. So quitting is not an option. Not getting up is not an option. So we're going to keep on keeping on right here on the Millionaires Roundtable. MC Light, you have an outstanding list for us. I think it's a list for life. But talk to us a little bit more about what we do to keep on keeping on.
12: Well, absolutely. Let's do a little recap. Accept the situation, deal with the reality of things. And then once you've done that, you can jump in and really devise a plan as to what you can do next. Reach out for support. Talk to someone you trust, a friend, a family member, your husband, wife, or even a therapist for that fact. You gain new perspective by talking, and then you don't feel so isolated and closed in. Get out there, be able to talk about it. The next thing was stay calm. Try to stay focused and level-headed. Don't panic, because overreacting could lead you into another circumstance that you don't want to get into. So I would say to take your time. And sometimes through that, you may need prayer, meditation. You just may need to get into nature. Put your feet on some grass. Put your eyes on the sky. Look at some water. Nature can really do some great things in opening you up and putting you in a space of healing. The next is trust in your resilience. To me, Lynn, this is all about faith. This is all about having faith. And, you know, fear and faith can't cohabitate. You can't coexist. It's either one or the other. And when you feel yourself getting into a space of the fear of the unknown, is when you have to say, God, I already know that you are there. You are omnipresent. So you are here, there, and everywhere. Please allow me to remain calm in this instance and not worry about the past or the future, but just to be in the present. That's what is here today, Lynn, is trust in your resilience.
11: Wow. You know what? Sometimes it's difficult to recognize that you can actually bounce back.

0: the next step, keeping me on track with the goals that I have, and sometimes even helping me to establish new goals, which, you know, like I think keep on keeping on. I think in that we have to remember that sometimes the things that we wanted to do aren't the things that we're supposed to do. So we got to figure out something new to do. Yeah. We got to figure out something new to do. And I know that you've had that experience in times when the record deal didn't come, or, you know, when you started, I mean, all the things that you do, whether it be DJing, voiceover, acting, and all the things that you've done, you've had to keep on keeping on when something else didn't pan out the way you saw it. Is that right?
1: Absolutely. And that's what, you know, comes back to what it is that you preach. And that's multiple streams of income. And you have to be able to understand that not one thing, like you said earlier, is going to last forever. It doesn't mean that, you know, you're a failure in it because that way isn't working. It just means that you have to adjust. You know, I remember opening up a boutique, and prior to us moving that boutique into that spot, it was a picture spot where you would bring your film there and they would develop your film and then they would give you your picture 7 days later. Well, guess what? Everything went digital. There was no way that that business could last. So they just needed to switch gears and move into another moment. I read an article about, I believe it was Canon. The guy that worked with Canon, he said, listen, everything is going digital. Are we going to do this? Or no, I think it was Kodak. And then he took his idea. He went somewhere else. They came out with the first digital camera, and the story goes on and on. So it's just about really realizing that you can come back. You can bounce back with new ideas and a new way of being. You know, some people just have been told too many times that there's something that they need to correct when relating to other people. And it might be, you know, something that you have to change, a new way of looking at yourself and how it is that you can bring a brightness about your path, the new path that you're creating for yourself. And Lynn, if I have time for more, accept your emotions. What are you feeling right now?
0: Yes.
1: Don't suppress your feelings. It can lead to stress and health problems.
0: Yes. Yes. So does that mean, you know, it may not be, but I have this thing called Freestyle Friday. I could say Tell It All Tuesday. I could say Make It Happen Monday. You know, I could come up with any kind of word to describe the day that I want to have. But yes, I think that we have to give ourselves permission to have the emotion that we need to have. And some days, if the emotion that you need to have is sadness, have it. If the emotion that you need to have is, you know, I'm melancholy today, have it. You talked a little bit about nature, and I cannot tell you, I got so used to staying in the house during the pandemic. I was like, oh my God, this is great, wonderful. And then at some point I was like, now, wait a minute, this is not feeling normal anymore. And then after that, I still didn't want to go outside because, you know, I may have been dealing with grief from family members and people I knew who passed, or people that I knew who knew people who passed, or, you know, depression then, you know, kind of sinks in. So, you know, it's just all these things that you have to give yourself permission to be and feel and experience. Why? Because the harvest is here, the time is now, and it's your season to win.
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0: Yep, we're going to keep on keeping on right here on the Millionaires Roundtable. MC Light, you have been helping us today with this list of things that we need to do to keep on keeping on. When things don't go your way, you got to pray, you got to stay, and you got to go on and do another day. I don't know if that rhyme really worked for y'all, but I'm trying. What else do we do, MC Light?
1: Okay, so we have a long list, and we'll wrap up, you know, we'll go through the entire list at the very end. But right now, you mentioned something earlier about, tired of being positive. Well, guess what? Positivity works.

0: It's one of those things that you can't get away from when you know that you need that extra something to make it through your day. Sometimes the only way is to think positive, because if you allow yourself to succumb to all of the negative thoughts that are around, I mean, you'd become a hermit, or I don't know what might happen to you. So I say, try to stay positive and remember that you can control your present and make choices that impact your future. So whatever positivity you can get yourself into, whether it's a certain song. You know what song does that for me, Lynn? That optimistic. Oh, my goodness. Mm. I love that song. Ann Nesby. Jimmy Jam and Terry Lewis produced that, and it's still one of my favorites today. It's used a lot on social media. It's used on television commercials, The Sound of Blackness, and the song is called Optimistic. And so there might be a song that you have. There might be a picture that makes you feel positive. There might be, you know, there are some really great positive memes on Pinterest that, you know, sometimes when I want a positive word about business or I'm ready to attack the day, I may go on there, find a meme that speaks right to me. It can be imagery. It can be a memory. It could be, you know, a future vision of what life is going to be like for you. And many times you will find people who have, or who are surrounded with the vision of what they've had many years ago, is because they, with God, manifested it through vision boards and things that you want to see in the future. So there we have it. Practice positivity.
1: Let me tell you a couple of more songs on the One of One album by MC Light. How about Thank You? Yes, with yes. Mary. MC Light and Money Long. What about Change Your Ways? Ha ha. Mm. With MC Light and Stevie Wonder and Common. What about Make a Living? You just turn that song on and you ready to go do something. You don't know, you might not know what, but you about to go do something when you hear that song. And so many, you're right. You know, Sounds of Blackness and these songs, and just making a decision to, you know, turn down the negative noise and turn up the positive vibes and the positive music. But I'm going to add something else to what you said about this staying positive part of this mission. That means you might need to stay away from some people who want to be a part of a pity party. You might need to hang up on some folks who are complaining. As a matter of fact, you might not even want to answer the phone. I have a big, big, big secret to tell everybody. It's probably the biggest secret of my life, because everybody says, Lynn is so busy. Lynn is so busy. I called you. I text you. I didn't get you. Sometimes when you call and text, I don't answer the phone because I don't feel like it. Mm-hmm. Period. Mm-hmm. I am resting. And when I am resting and I have made the decision that that's what I need to do, that is the positive good love and nurturing that I am giving to myself, giving to my body. And if I pick up the phone and start talking to anybody, talk is work for me. I need everybody. Talk is work. Talk is never just a random miscellaneous activity that I'm engaging in, because every single time I'm talking, somebody gonna ask me a question about their life. Somebody gonna ask me something, or somebody gonna say something that's gonna require that I give a response that I give when I am living life and doing ministry and being, a servant and helping people. I cannot get away from it. So when I don't feel like I can do that, then I stay quiet. And so as you figure out how to stay positive, that might mean you need to stay away. Why? Because the harvest is here. The time is now. And it is always your season to win. Don't turn that dial. We have to take a break. We'll be right back. WVON.
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1: Welcome back. You're listening to the Millionaires Roundtable. I'm your host, Lynn Richardson, and we are creating millionaires one family at a time, one day at a time, $1 at a time, and one dime at a time, and that means you. We're going to keep on keeping it on right here on the Millionaires Roundtable, what to do when things don't go your way, when the plan did not go as you thought it would, when the election did not turn out the way you thought it would, when the job didn't think you would turn out, when the significant other turned into a who, what, when, where, why, and you don't even know how much. What do you do to keep on keeping on? Light, give it to us.
0: Oh, goodness. Okay, so when the unexpected happens, here we have plan for the unexpected. I know that feels really weird because already something is happening that you did not even know or understand where it came from. But leave some space in your schedule for unseen projects, unseen, that communication that you just talked about, Lynn, where someone is calling and they need a word, and it may not be meant for them to get the word from you. But let's just say we're in an open format right now where we're talking about family members. There might be time that you might have to make for your spouse that day before going to work, or after coming home from work, or your daughter or your son. You know, sometimes we need to understand that if something unexpected happens, it may call for another something unexpected. Now, let's just take, for instance, as, you know, somebody gets into a little bit of an accident. That was the unexpected. And now the unexpected is we all have to go to the hospital because now we got to check on whatever it is that happened. Now, it doesn't have to be that extreme. It could be someone just isn't feeling well. You know, your child is giving you a look that something is wrong. You got to stop down and take that time. So that's just, sometimes you just have to plan for the unexpected to deal with the things that were unexpected that happened. The last thing is communicate and update. Regularly communicate your plans and keep everyone informed. And this is something I had to learn, you know, later on in life, that it's important for the people around me to know what it is that I'm thinking and where it is that I'm headed. I need that extra hedge of protection. And so the list, accept the situations, reach out for support, stay calm, trust in your resilience, accept your emotions, practice positivity, plan for the unexpected, or leave room for some unforeseen things to take place, and communicate and update. And that is the list for when unexpected things happen These are the strategies that can be used, Lynn.
1: 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Yes, you can. 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There you can see how to listen to the show again, how to get on the podcast. 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And if you go to AskLynn.org, of course, I will resend this list to you again. Yes, listen, we got to do this. The harvest is here. The time is now. It's our season to win.
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1: Yep, we're going to keep on keeping on because we can't stop. We must keep going. MC Light is here with me today on the Millionaires Roundtable. And let me tell you, we've got work to do. We still have work to do. We still have a mission to accomplish. We still have goals to achieve. We still have a life to live. And hey, it's not just one like the soap opera. You might have 2, 3, or 4 more lives to live. Yes, because what you did yesterday got you to where you are today, but you want to go someplace else tomorrow. So you have to do something different today. You're going to have to do something different today. Light, we're talking about, you know, really just taking advantage of what it is that we've been given, and that is another chance to do something else great.
0: Yes. You know, let me tell you, as the days go by, I understand how much of a blessing each day is. And, you know, I read something called the 5-second rule. And that is, when you think about some things that you know need to get done, you got 5 seconds to get up and make it happen. If you need to make that phone call because you've been upset with somebody, you've had a grudge or whatever it is, you start thinking about a 5-second rule, leave a message, call that person. You know, life is too short these days and you're not quite sure how things will go. Matter of fact, we don't know how things will go. But you know what? I also wanted to add something to that stay positive aspect of the list, and that is get into the word. You know, read yourself a scripture. Google, what is an uplifting scripture? And I'm sure that it will result in many that you can take a look at and understand that really, Lynn, I'm interested in where I'm going that God has promised me. So all of these little ancillary things that happen throughout the day and, you know, trying to make a living and working hard and being the best example of what God's people look like. Outside of that, I'm trying to get home. You know,
1: not too soon though. I want to stay here for a minute. Okay.
0: Yeah.
1: All right.
0: Not too soon. Mm-hmm. But I'm saying what I do here needs to be representative of someone who's trying to get and be with the Lord. Like, I want to live the righteous life. And so within that, you know, there's all these things that happen in life that sometimes are so minuscule, but we blow them up, magnify them, and they become everything when they shouldn't be. And so with the 5-second rule, it just has you pay attention to the things that need to be dealt with most and quickly. And I like that rule. It helps me get up out of the bed. It helps me work out. If I think of a push-up, you know what? Get down there, girl, and do that doggone push-up. I got 5 seconds to get to it. Either that or think of something else that you can do that is helpful and will be beneficial to you and the people that you love.
1: I love it. I love it. We've got to keep going. We've got to keep moving. We've got to keep doing. And we've got to keep building. And, you know, I think that this is a time to take a look at your assets. Your financial assets, your skill assets, your intellectual property assets, your physical assets, the things that you own. It's time to reassess everything from, you know, the plates and the forks in your cabinet, to the cars and the real estate that you own, to every idea that you've ever wanted to bring to fruition. Now is the time and this is the season. I always look at this as an opportunity when this is the season to win.
4: 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Bye-bye.

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5: My name is D.L.
6: What did you set this on, hell?
5: My name is
6: you gotta make her say my name one time here.
5: My name is D.L.
7: Ladies and gentlemen, put your hands together for D.L. Hughley.
6: So, have you been watching? I know you have, Skip. Have you been watching the World Cup?
8: Of course he has.
9: No, I haven't. Just a little bit. I'm not gonna lie.
6: Yeah, it's not my thing. But one thing that is apparent, the European nations are having a ball in America.
10: Oh yeah,
6: they discovered ranch dressing and Golden Corral, and they're gonna learn how to, when they leave here, their cholesterol level gonna be high as hell.
10: Oh yeah, yeah.
6: They're gonna go back to Europe with type 2 diabetes and high cholesterol.
11: That's right,
6: yes. And gout. Do you see that they're trying to sneak back like vats of ranch dressing?
10: Oh yeah,
9: yeah, I did see that.
6: The one thing we're going to give people is a show, but now we can feed you bad food, and we can pretend like we love democracy. We can do that better than anybody. That's what it got.
9: I did see an article where they were trying to, I guess someone was saying that Norway shipped their own food in with their own chefs to the U.S. because of all of the ingredients that we allow in our foods here versus what they allow. They were like, we ain't going to take no chance.
6: No, hell no.
8: They shipped in like wild-caught salmon and all. Yes. I mean, it was I'm like, okay.
6: Do you know what's so sad to me? Everybody who's playing in the World Cup has health care for their citizens, except us.
10: Yep.
6: Everybody. Mm. You know, it's when you go around the rest of the world, you'll realize like how the idea of us is so different than the reality of us. Like if you go to airports in almost any other country, look how modern they are.
9: Yeah.
6: And thing about America, you can't build anything here unless a white dude gets the lowest bid.
10: Well, so, used to.
8: Well, I used to. Now you just get appointed by a friend.
10: By the Fuhrer,
6: yeah. It's crazy.
9: And the other thing I thought was so interesting as well is, you know, most countries have a lot of concern and care when it comes to what their citizens are eating. Right? Whereas here, not so much. They'll put anything in it to make it just taste better, to make you want to buy it, whether they color the food or add extra ingredients that later we find out causes some kind of cancer. Whereas other places, they're like, nah, we can't.
6: And then they don't want to give you health care for the stuff you get from the food. It's crazy.
10: Yeah.
6: Happy birthday to, of course, it's Black Music Month and Pride Month. And we just cram everything in June.
10: Yeah, might as well.
6: Trying to get our slate clean before July, I guess. Happy birthday to Dale Curry. Happy birthday to Lala Anthony. Happy birthday to Ricky Gervais. Happy birthday to Sonia Sotomayor. Happy birthday to Carly Simon. Happy birthday to Jimmy Walker. Happy birthday to Willis Reed. And happy birthday to Keen Holiday, Tyler Hudson on Matlock. Posthumously, happy birthday to Wham's George Michael. Right?
10: That's it. Yep.
6: Happy birthday to Anthony Bourdain and happy birthday to Dikembe Mutombo. Those are all posthumous. We've got a great show lined up for you. It is the D.L. Hughley Show. Jazz, man, tell these good people what's trending.
9: Well, this whole division on the internet regarding what is appropriate punishment has been sparked because of former Chicago Bears wide receiver Brandon Marshall. I don't know if you guys saw this or not, but apparently he was punishing his 11-year-old son by making him run at 2:00 in the morning, and he was following beside him in his car, and the kid was crying. And he was like, the only thing wrong with this is the fact that he was running too slow. And he was like, listen, this is tough love. Whether you believe it or not, you know, this is how I raised my son. So a lot of people were like, you know, you shouldn't do that. You know, it's too hard on this kid. And he was like, if you mess up at 2 a.m., that's what time you get your punishment.
6: I don't see anything wrong with it at all.
9: Yeah. I mean, it's his kid, I guess, you know.
6: I mean, but here's the thing. Everybody, when I watched that Michael Jackson documentary, You could have had DeBarge's daddy instead of Joe Jackson. That would have been a whole different thing.
9: Lord. Yeah.
6: Even now, if you look at the kid, Jalen Bronson, they think his father was harder than him. He did something no one's ever done before.
10: Yep.
6: So I think, you know, you look at people, Serena's dad, they think that they thought they were hard. So if you want to be great or if you want to have a, not even just be great, but be a positive, I guarantee you that a lot of those people who, you know, have misgivings about what's happening now, when they get later on, some of those ass we got, we deserved, and we were glad we got them.
9: For sure. I mean, the fact that he said, this is my son, not my friend. Discipline and correction is good, even at 2 in the morning. I was like, okay.
10: That'll learn him.
9: I tell you what's not good. Another conversation that was struck up on social media because of a video that's actually old, but it's resurfaced, and it caused people to question whether or not, you know, if a woman puts her hands on a man, does he have the right to hit her back? Now, this video, again, was like a year old, but it was at a game. It looked like a Steelers game. And a white woman was sitting with her her dude, and she was having a verbal altercation with a black guy. And the black guy clearly said, "Don't you touch me." And what did she do? She slapped him. Now he tried his, you could see he was trying to hold back, but then her dude stood up and then he just went to town on both of them.
8: Everybody gets it.
9: Yeah. Everybody get a little bit of that.
6: He slapped the gun with the wind out there.
9: Man, he went to work. Okay.
8: Talking about seventh inning stretch, baby. We gone. Oh, Steelers. Now, I thought it was baseball.
9: Obviously, I don't condone violence, certainly not on women, but I also believe keep your hands to yourself, period. Male, I don't do it.
6: It's impossible to be raised a certain way and see something like that and not have a twinge in your heart. But that bride need duck lessons.
9: Yeah. Well, she did slap him hard. He said, "Don't touch me." And she put her hands on him first. And you could see he was trying to restrain himself. And then when her dude jumped up, he was like, "Okay, everybody get in this smoke."
6: She turned pink, blue, purple, and they call us color. Ain't that something?
8: I think it's her dude's fault. Because why are you letting your woman argue with another man? I don't care what color.
9: He was sitting there. Yeah. Didn't you get up until later?
8: No, we ain't having that. You know,
6: But I've seen a lot of women cost people ass whoopings.
8: Yes, true.
9: Okay. And finally, Trendy, I want to send some prayers out to the people in Venezuela. Those two back-to-back magnitude 7.2 earthquakes, 30 seconds apart. And they say that they expect the death toll to likely exceed 10,000. So right now, no water, no power, no food, nothing.
6: Isn't that the country that we took over?
9: That's
6: to rescue them, right?
9: That's
6: now we're not going to do that.
10: Oh, boy.
6: That's what happens when you take over a country. You're responsible for them.
8: Mm-hmm. Yeah.
9: And that's what's trending.
6: It also happened in Japan and in California, too. And, you know, they were thinking about, just to be mean and punish California, they were talking about taking the sensors out that monitor the tsunamis. That's how petty it is.
10: Yeah.
6: People could die because of that.
10: Yeah.
6: Man, I don't know who y'all got leading y'all, but it's crazy. All right, come here. We got a little note from the GED section. It's the D.L. Hughley Show.
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1: 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I've got to get to my Bible study.
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0: It's the D.L. Hughley Show. And we're back.
3: So I was struck by a conversation that I watched, happened to catch on Instagram. It was between Eddie Glaude Jr., the noted Princeton professor, and Stephanie Ruhle. And Eddie Glaude said that he did not love America, or words to the effect that he did not love America, and he never has. And that struck me because I think if we're being honest, every black person in this country has had an occasion to wonder how they feel about this country and how it feels about them. And if you're being honest, you sometimes wonder. We were taught from a very early age, we all had to say the Pledge of Allegiance. We all had to, you know, celebrate 4th of July. We all told ourselves these stories. But the older you get, the more you start to understand that things may not be as they appear. I would guarantee you that if you put every single black person of a certain age in a lie detector test, and they were asked honestly how they feel about this country, it would be ambiguity at best. Now, I know for sure I love this country. Now, I cannot tell you, I can't quantify that for you. That's the first time in a very long time I've had an occasion to think like that. I can't tell you why that is. I know, for instance, I am not certain that my mother ever loved me, but I am certain that I love her. And if you can have inner dynamics like that, if you can have a relationship, we know people that aren't speaking to their families. We know people that felt a certain way about the way they were raised, or they felt that their certain members got deferential treatment. We know the people that have had an occasion to question their faith when something happened. But why is it that people think that your question of your dynamic and your relationship with your country is beyond circumspection? I don't think that's true. I think that if you are a reasonable person, you would wonder what is your place in this country and how this country specifically feels about you. Do you love this country? Is that required? Because there's nothing about me or anybody else having to love this country and the Constitution. Now, I can say I do, but I can also say that I've had questions. What is love, and what is love of country? The love in the Bible, what? Love is patient. Love is kind. Love is not envious or boastful or arrogant or rude. It does not insist on its own way. It is not irritable or resentful. It does not rejoice in wrongdoing, but rejoices in the truth. It bears all things, believes all things, hopes all things, endures all things. Love never ends. Honestly, can you say that that has been our dynamic in America? Can you honestly see what Corinthians 13, 4 through 8 says and go, yeah, I can see our country feeling this way about it? Can you say that? Honestly, if you took the actual things that have happened to black people and continue to, and you put it in the context of a relationship, and you were telling somebody, yeah, but they love me, but they really love me, and you were talking to a support group, they would tell you that you're in an abused relationship. I know for sure that I love this country, but I don't know, nor have I ever known, and I think a great many people won't, how this country feels about me. The idea, the way that first the Corinthians describes love, the love of persons, the way that it describes it, can you honestly say this country feels that way about you? That's a little note from the GED section. It's the D.L. Hughley Show.
0: She's jazz. She's smart. It's the Jazzy Report on the D.L. Hughley Show.
4: The Supreme Court said the Trump administration can turn away migrants seeking asylum along the U.S.-Mexico border by physically preventing them from crossing into the U.S. as they seek protection from persecution. Under that so-called turnback policy, the government had stopped asylum seekers from setting foot on U.S. soil, where federal law would have entitled them to try to claim asylum and receive protection.
3: Yeah. You know, it's funny, because once this war is fully over, which I don't know that it will be, because I think that Iran has to pretend like it lost and America got to pretend like it won, and nobody's going to play their parts. Soon as we do get back to that, we'll still get back to the overhanded, the heavy-handedness of ICE. We still have to, the war might be the least of our problems.
4: Yeah, I think so. Well, researchers have developed a small adhesive health monitor that people can wear discreetly on their arms that can facilitate the diagnosis of diabetes, heart disease, and kidney failure. The monitor is filled with tiny pathways that collect sweat and measure the levels of three key markers. They say that there's already a device that people wear, but it requires an incision to go under the skin. This will go on top of the skin.
3: An incision on top of the skin?
4: No. This is like a sticker, like a Band-Aid that you would wear. So there's already something that people who have diabetes.
3: I am stuck on Band-Aids.
4: But it goes under the skin.
3: Thank you for that. So this is interesting. A woman asked her baby daddy for money to buy the kids some clothes. He bought the clothes instead of giving her the money, and she got mad. Mm. Listen to this.
5: What the money at, Chris?
6: What money? I got the clothes you said my son needed.
5: I said, give me the money and I go get it.
6: What you mean? No, that's not how it works. You said my son needed clothes, so I bought my son clothes. I'm not giving you no cash to spend on whatever you gonna spend it on. I bought my son clothes.
5: Are you serious right now?
6: I'm dead serious, but I went to get my son the stuff that he needed for school, and he go to clothes. Where are you gonna take it or not?
3: Now, if you're asking for money for clothes, and he gets the clothes, and the objective, your alleged objection was accomplished, right?
7: Should have been, yeah.
3: Correct. Right, Xander? If you say, I want some money for clothes,
4: yeah,
3: baby, and you got to worry, I'll go get the clothes. You get mad, then that must mean that you were trying to do something different than you stated.
4: I'm not going to totally agree with you because I do have a slight pushback.
3: Okay. All right.
4: A slight pushback. All right.
8: Someone said,
3: I'll tell you, what I will say is this. You got
4: pushback.
3: The very thing you asked for.
4: No. I have a slight pushback. Okay. I'll tell you more later.
3: Okay. All right. We're going to hear her stupid ass thing. Coming up.
8: All the tease.
4: You say that because you're a man.
3: If you want to hear this bull, you said stay tuned.
4: Spoken like a man.
3: If you want to hear Jasmine, you make your excuse for this trifling ass bride, you stay right on. 877-242-2426. We're getting the Jasmine's comment in a minute. It's the DLU Show.
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3: So a woman, she asked her baby daddy for some money to buy some kids clothes. He bought the clothes instead of giving the money. Let's hear it.
5: What the money at, Chris?
6: What money? I got the clothes you said my son needed.
3: Who was wrong? The man or the woman? He gave her what she said she wanted, right? Which is the goal was to get the kids school clothes. She got it.
4: Mm-hmm.
3: We're going to go to our social media platform, especially, okay, what are they saying?
9: So we have Laverne from Los Angeles, and Laverne says she trifling.
3: Yeah. So Jasmine's going to defend her. So Jasmine, what do you?
4: Well, I don't know all of the details regarding this particular situation, right. But from my experience dealing with men and shopping and kids, I would not necessarily trust that he would buy the right thing or the right size.
3: That wasn't her argument, though.
4: Right, but that's what I'm saying. I don't know. If I'm buying school clothes for a kid, I want to buy the school clothes because I know what size they wear. I know I'm going to make smart decisions as to do I buy clothes that fit or a little bit bigger so they can grow into them. I think there's a different way that men and women shop. And I would be on her side as to let me get the clothes.
3: I hated when my mother school shopped for me.
4: Well, what about your daddy? Did he school shop for you?
3: No,
4: well, then you wouldn't know the difference.
3: I hate it. But I know that I school shop for my kids.
4: Well, but you're a different...
3: But you are a different kind of dude.
4: You shop all the time. You have a PhD in shopping. Most men don't.
3: I hate when you try to put my business out there to make me look small.
4: But it's true. That was edifying your point that you
3: don't edify.
4: Shop
3: let
4: well.
3: Me edify my point.
8: She said PhD.
4: He does. He shops all the time. So you would be good at shopping.
3: Let me
4: Most
3: just say
4: men
3: this.
4: Are not. They just buy
3: just
4: stuff and it don't
3: this.
4: Fit. That's the wrong size,
3: this.
4: Wrong color.
3: She got for what she asked. She got what she asked for. which leads me to believe, and she was angry about it. She didn't talk about, they didn't fit or whatever. She obviously wanted something different than she asked, than she pretended to ask for.
4: Could
3: she
4: have.
3: She wanted something different.
4: Could have.
3: You
4: or
3: shouldn't
4: she
3: be
4: just
3: mad.
4: Didn't trust him.
3: Well, he got it already.
4: Yeah, but we don't know if it fit. We don't know if it was the right stuff. We don't know if he followed it.
7: I know that wasn't in her argument when she was fussing at him.
4: I get it. Y'all going to sync up, but I'm telling you.
3: How are we syncing up when we're just...
7: No. And we also know she would keep the change after she bought the glove.
4: Well, now, that is automatic.
3: All I know is this. The argument that you are making right now, she did.
4: No, I'm not making an argument. I am saying...
3: Closing theater.
4: If it were me, I would prefer the man give me the money to buy the clothes because I know I'm going to buy the right thing.
3: But
4: I don't necessarily trust the guy to buy the right thing.
3: Okay.
4: I don't do it.
3: All right.
4: I watched a guy lick a tampon the other day because he thought it was lime flavored. Because you know what I mean?
3: What are you
4: guys
3: about?
4: Are just sometimes.
3: What
4: you
3: are
4: guys
3: you talking? What just happened right now?
4: Yeah, I saw that.
3: Where?
4: Yeah.
3: Where'd you see that?
4: It was on Instagram. The guy
3: you
4: went
3: know what,
4: and
3: you know what, you know what, you know what, give us a call, give us a call, let us know what you think. 877-242-2426, we'll get to your calls in a bit.
7: This is
3: getting off the rails. I don't know what this
4: guys
3: is. I don't know what this
4: sometimes.
3: Is. Give me a call. It's the DLU Green Show.
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1: A no good.
2: 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Fat ass.
0: It's the D.L. Hughley Show. And we're back.
1: If you were here for the last debacle, never mind. Listen, a woman asks her baby daddy for school money for school clothes. He gets the school clothes. She gets upset. Despite the way we were waylaid that last segment, I don't know where that came from. But what do you think is the proper response? Do you think that she should be mad, or do you think she, like, what? Because her getting mad at it lead me to believe.
3: Yeah, well, you don't have to lead to believe, because even if you, when you listen to them arguing, and she let it slip that she wanted to get her nails done too, and doing something else that I should be able to, but it was a whole lot going on. He was like, "Yo, you asked for clothes, I got you clothes. What you tripping on?"
1: And he could take that to the judge and say, "This counts as money." I guess
3: she was like, "You got the receipt? Nah, you ain't taking the receipt." Like, she just wanted money.
1: Yeah.
3: On this particular case, I understand where you come from, Jazz.
1: I don't know what a lime green tampon has to do with any of this.
3: Well, not that part, but
4: it's stupidity sometimes.
1: Any of that.
4: The men think.

0: Dale Hughley Show. So, Moiba, how's your oldest now? Youngest. How's your youngest?
1: 18.
0: 18.
2: Yes.
0: So, clothes are pretty expensive, right?
1: Clothes, yes.
0: Yes. So, do you think, I thought he did a solid thing by, like, first off, I think that you should give them the money, child support. You shouldn't have to itemize it. They should just, here's the money you owe. They shouldn't have to get, but when you specifically ask for money for a thing, and it should be for that thing.
1: And you go and do said thing. Yeah. I'm totally for.
0: If you get child support, nobody should be able to tell you what to do. Correct. But if you ask for a thing for a thing, it should be for that thing.
1: Oh, correct. So I feel like
0: dumbass conjecture she just did. I'm talking.
1: I feel like he's winning. He's up. Yeah. He actually should get a cake.
0: Yeah.
1: Yeah.
3: When was the last time you took your daughter shopping? Yeah.
1: I give the money for that part.
0: Why are you bringing
1: that? No, hold on.
3: Most men don't even want to go into the mall with their kids.
0: We don't need you to attack this brother because
3: I'm not attacking him. What are you talking about?
0: Use your blowgun. Do it like you do.
3: He's fresh out.
4: You ain't got a little spam voodoo dog?
3: Fresh out.
0: Do it like you would do a hedgehog. Do it like that. Do it like you would do Pumbaa.
1: No, I feel like he's up in my estimation. Yeah. Yes, because he took initiative and went ahead and got the clothes. Because like you said, most of us don't want to go and do that. Yeah. So the fact that he said, let me go and do this. And we don't know the sizes and all that. All we know is that the man had the money and went to the store.
0: And he thwarted her plan.
3: Right. She said
0: she wanted to do some other stuff besides shopping. Well, she said that.
3: Now that part I didn't hear.
1: And it does make it shady.
3: Listen, if we go back to my initial statement.
0: Right.
3: Okay.
0: Which was?
3: What I said was, I'm going to push back just a little bit here, because I understand.
0: Why'd you push back so much?
3: Shut up! The point I was making was, if he went and bought the clothes, perhaps they didn't fit.
0: You know what?
3: Maybe the shoes were too small.
0: Don't fit your
3: and
0: attitude.
3: In that case, you need the receipt to return those clothes.
0: Stop it.
3: Now,
0: you're making some stuff up.
3: If
0: now.
3: In fact she was going to use it, I'm not.
0: She said.
3: We don't know that.
0: We do know what she said. She said, I was hoping to do some other stuff. She got mad because she was going to use that money to do something other than she had said.
3: Yeah. I said, I'm going to push back a little bit. I didn't say I totally disagree with you.
0: Because you always
3: Hannibal,
0: take these chicks'
3: side. What I said was, I'm going to push back. Well, for

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1: Good. Y'all peer something, though.
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1: sure.
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0: 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And we're back.
1: So the question we ask, a woman asks her baby daddy for money for clothes. He gets the clothes. Gets the clothes instead of giving her the money. She gets upset. Listen to this.
2: Where the money at, Chris?
3: What money? I got the clothes you said my son needed.
2: I said, give me the money and I'll go get it.
3: What you mean? No, that's not how it works. You said my son needed clothes, so I bought my son clothes. I'm not giving you no cash to spend on whatever you gonna spend it on. I bought my son clothes.
2: Are you serious right now?
3: I'm dead serious, but I went to get my son the stuff that he needed for school, and he go to clothes right here. You gonna take it or not?
2: Just give me the receipt. I'll take it back myself.
3: I'm not giving you no receipt so you can take my son's stuff back and spend the stuff on what you want to spend it on.
2: Show list?
3: No, that's not
2: I need some for myself, and he gonna get some stuff. Bro, what you mean?
3: I'm here to take care of my son. I'm not here to take care of you. My job is to take care of him.
2: You would tell you I need money to get him some clothes. You bring me a bag of stuff.
3: You just say you needed clothes, so I went to go get what he needed. I'm not giving you no money, so you go spend it on you and your dude. You got a whole man at the house.

0: But you want me to bring
1: it? It doesn't matter.
0: I did that for you before, and you spent all the cash.
1: And you want to continue to do it?
0: No, I'm not taking care of you. You're not my woman.
1: So?
0: I'm taking care of my son. What
1: you want to take care of both of us?
0: No, that's
1: not. Is he 18 yet?
0: Get my son his clothes. Put that on him to go to school and call him when he needs something else. I'm not.
1: Don't worry about it. You will be served.
0: I don't know what you said.
1: You will be served.
0: By
1: the court.
0: You gonna be my child support and not take care of my son?
1: And it is.
2: Now, who do you think is wrong? We're going to the phones.
3: That woman ought to be ashamed of herself. You asked for money to get the child some clothes. She bought the child some clothes. You want set aside. She wants to do something else with that money. It's too many kids out here that daddy tried to do for them, and the mama stopped them from doing for them. That's ridiculous.
4: The brother did the right thing, and the reason why I said it, because I've experienced it myself, and I've gotten to the point now, after so many years, hey, I'm gonna make sure my kids have some, but at the same time, I know their sizes because I fly them in with me on every summer I get them. But at the same time, they always come in. I got to get the hair done because they're both girls. I got to get the hair done. I got to do this. But their mom, knowing that they come in and spend the summer with me, then so what I did the last time I saw them was last year. Hey, I set them down. I showed them both of them. Hey, this is what I send your mother, and this is what I send your mother. There's no reason why when you come here for the summer with me, I got to pay for this and buy this and buy this. But at the same time, I'm showing you so that I don't have no control of what your mother do with the money. But from here on out, this is what I'm showing you. So you have the question that you have to ask is to your mother, not to me. The brother did the right thing, and I commend him for doing that.
3: I also have a slight pushback, and it ain't no dumbass thing to say. I agree. Like, yes, okay, we don't mind y'all buying clothes. However, maybe, just maybe, he could be cheap or be corny and not have style. Like, maybe she wanted to buy something in particular in regards to the clothes. And I have a cheapskate children's father. That's why I'm saying it. Like, sometimes we want our kids to look a certain way. He don't care. He'll shop at Temu or, wherever. He'll bargain hunt. And it'll be looking like, back in the 70s or they won't be looking right. Like, no, yes, it's nothing wrong with giving her the money. I don't mind you asking for a receipt, but everybody don't necessarily want you to particularly buy their kids the clothes. So it's like a catch-22.
5: The young man buying the clothes was a good idea. Maybe in the past, he had given her money and the clothes never arrived to the kid. And so this particular time, he decided to buy it on his own. And I'm in support of that. I bought my children clothes, even though I did give my the amount of money too.
6: Man, listen, this woman is tripping because she wanted money to get clothes for her kids. The man got his kids some clothes. And you have a problem with that? Are you serious? Really? Because men can shop for their kids. If you don't know what size your kids wear, then that's a problem. Because what if the mama can't shop? You might have to do that. The mama can't always buy things, but there's nothing wrong. There's something wrong if he's not providing at all. But see, the way that you get around that is that way you have child support. But child support doesn't mean that he still can't give you money for clothes or he can't buy the clothes. That doesn't mean that. Because if you can't tell why you're upset about that, then, maybe you're a little bit careless with the truth.
2: All right, we got more of your calls coming up in just a few minutes on the D.L. Hughley Show. So the question we asked, a woman asked her baby daddy for money for clothes. He gets the clothes. Gets the clothes. Instead of giving her the money, she gets upset. Listen to this.
1: Where the money at, Chris?
0: What money? I got the clothes you said my son needed.
1: I said, give me the money and I'll go get it.
0: What you mean? No, that's not how it works. You said my son needed clothes, so I bought my son clothes. I'm not giving you no cash to spend on whatever you going to spend it on. I bought my son clothes.
1: Are you serious right now?
0: I'm dead serious, but I went to got my son the stuff that he needed for school, and he go to clothes right here. You going to take it tonight?
1: Just give me the receipt. I'll take it back myself.
0: I'm not giving you no receipt so you can take my son's stuff back and spend the stuff on what you want to spend
1: Show
0: it on.
1: Liz!
2: Now, who do you think is wrong? We're going to the phones.
3: I think these youngins need to rethink their decisions with these babies, because if a

0: did everything. These young females are just, I don't know. I just don't know. Who raised them? That's how I feel.
1: Hey, she's trying to run a scam. He did the right thing. Those women with games want to use the money for other things else ought to be ashamed of themselves. It make the rest of them look trifling.
2: Well, I just feel like that the mother in the situation is correct. I don't think men know how to shop for kids. I'm so sorry. He should not be shopping for these kids at all. Even though that's what she was saying she was going to do with the money, and maybe he don't trust her to do what she says she's going to do with the money. I think that's besides the point. I think it's just the fact that a man just really don't. I mean, I had the same issue with my husband. We don't have issues about money, but he really don't know what he's doing when it comes to shopping for these kids. Like, and I have girls too, so maybe he don't know what he's doing. I'm sorry. He might not trust her with the money, but I think it's better for her to do the shopping for the kids. Like, if the kids need clothes, that need to be mommy job. Mommy is probably better at that than daddy is, because, I mean, how many times have I let my husband shop with my daughters and they come back with something that is not right? I don't understand. I don't understand why this is an issue for that co-parenting relationship, but mommy needs to do the shopping for her kids.
3: How many levels is she wrong? Let's unpack it real quick. He gives her everything she asked for, and she has a problem with it. It's obvious that she's on the take. And I think 80%, you know, I'm just paraphrasing on the percentage, a lot of these women do the same thing, because for a long time, men didn't have a voice on what happened with the child. It just was her word, and that's how it went.
4: I just wanted to say kudos to the father who stepped up and did exactly what he needed to do for his child. He purchased the clothes that she requested, and she's still not satisfied. I don't understand some of these women. They could get a no-good man that does absolutely nothing for them or the children, and then they'll be happy with that. But when you get someone who's trying to do the right thing, and he's on his T's and Q's doing exactly what she wanted him to do, and she's still not satisfied. So what more does she want him to do? I don't understand some of these women. I really don't.
5: I most definitely have to agree with DL. There's no way you're asking for clothes, I'm giving you clothes, and you say no. Come on, what we got going on here? What else are you going to do with that money? Because clearly it's not clothes, because you have those. I agree with DL.
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0: It's the D.L. 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And we're back.
1: That boy Trey is here to let us know what life is like at an HBCU graduate with my life after the yard.
3: Hey,

0: What's good, y'all? This is that boy Trey. Back again with another episode of My Life on the Yard. Inside look at HBCU life. So, I've been making progress like a mug on all this stuff I've had to get done. I'm really getting in my grown man stuff, handling stuff on my own. I've only had to call mama for one thing on assistance through this whole process of me getting back into Morehouse, I guess. Yeah. So, it's just been me in steady contact with all the admissions people, registration people, advisement people, now the health people, making sure all these holds on my account are off it so I can move on to these next steps and actually registering for classes. So then after registering, I can pay for, you know, tuition and all that good stuff. The bands on bands, they're about to drain out of me. But like I said, I'm handling it for real. Even looking at all the student loan stuff that I'm gonna have to also handle. Damn, bro. Being grown is not fun. I don't know why I was thinking that when I was a little kid. When I was a little kid, I was like, man, I can't wait to just handle everything on my own and just have full control of everything and be like, nah, F you, mom, I don't want to do that. And then, like, just having the liberty to do that. No, this sucks. Hate handling stuff by myself. Like, ugh, so overrated. But you know what? This is stepping stones. Stepping stones to being a grown-ass man. Because that's what I ultimately want to be. I want to be super, super self-sufficient and independent. And this whole process and me having to fill out forms and call people and take on debt, this is all very adult of me. So you know what? I'm kind of proud of myself. Anyways, that's all I got for y'all today. Till next time, this has been that boy Trey, and this has been My Life on the Yard. Inside look at HBCU life.
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1: It is the D.L. Hughley Show, your 2026 edition. In case you were going to be in Salt Lake City, I will be there this Friday and Saturday. So come check me out if you take a notion. Salt Lake City is a dope little city. I heard... The country goes the way of Mondami. The Democrats go the way of Mondami. That they're through as a party. So Trump is better. You think his approach to America is better? You think having paramilitary troops everywhere, having a petty man who takes resources from people that he doesn't like, not being able to set responsibility, starting wars for no reason, tariffs that are misplaced, you think that's better? All that man has done is, and they have a problem with socialism. You know, everybody has a problem with socialism. Football doesn't. That's socialism. The public pays for that. The public pays. They don't. Rich people don't have a problem. We don't have a problem with the way the banks are backed by the government, right?
17: Or taxpayer cut for the rich.
1: We don't have a problem. We don't have a problem with like earthquake insurance for rich people in California, or flood insurance for rich people in Texas, or hurricane insurance for people rich people in Florida. You don't have a problem with that, right?
17: They
1: That's
17: don't.
1: Socialism. And ultimately, what this dude is doing and everything he's done, he has balanced the budget, right?
18: Yep.
1: He's balanced the budget. He has made sure that he stabilized everything he's done. Everything he promised, he's either done or started to do in the very few early days of his administration, right?
17: Yep.
19: Absolutely.
1: And you went from Eric Adams, who would be in jail right now if he wasn't if he didn't genuflect in front of Trump, and his chief of staff is on his way there.
19: Yes.
1: Man, if we're being truthful, that Muslim is putting them Christians to shame. Let me tell you something. Mondami is doing a better PR job with Muslims than Trump is with Christians.
19: Yeah.
1: So I don't understand it. And he says things like that. Ever since that man Stephen A. Smith said what he said about Trump. He's been trying to reinsert himself back in his ass ever since then. He's been trying to, like, he's trying to rehang from his ass. He is.
18: You got a good grip, too.
1: I got to reinsert myself. I'm serious. Stephen A. Smith might as well be a suppository. That's what I got.
19: He's shaped like one. That's for sure.
1: Coming up next. That's why his head's shaped like that. Coming up this hour, we got the militant man Jamal Kingsley. He's returned to expose racism hidden in our everyday lives. Plus, Kyle Hughley, a.k.a. Special LK, is a hot record producer, and we'll hear his latest project on Short Bus Records. It's the D.L. Hughley Show. Now, please welcome the militant man Jamal Kingsley. He's here to expose racism hidden in our everyday lives.
20: Hello, my brothers and sisters. This is Jamal Kingsley, the militant man, here to expose racism hidden in our everyday lives. Why is it Pepe Le Pew has been canceled? Oh, yes, I agree. That little black skunk is a little sexually aggressive. But why is it that white Elmer Fudd can run around shooting black Daffy Duck and ain't nobody saying nothing?
21: Duck season, fire!
20: Think about it, my brother. And why is it when you get white Air Force Ones, you do everything to keep them clean, crisp, don't crease them? But oh, when you get some brown Timberlands, you stomp in the mud, kick around in the snow and water, and treat them like anything. You take care of the white and just dog out the brown? Think about it, my brother. And why is it Aunt Jemima and Uncle Ben's have been canceled? You won't find them on the rice box or the pancake box. They don't have a job. But damn it, Chef Boyardee, Sara Lee, and even that white girl, Lil Debbie, they still got jobs. I guess when you're black, you're the first one to go. Think about it, my brother. This has been Jamal Kingsley, the militant man. And until next time, stay woke. And think about it, my brother.
1: We're going to have another Special K Short Bus Records banger. That's up in 20 minutes. It is the D.L. Hughley Show.
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1: Like a couple years ago, I moved around white folk, and white folk make the best neighbors because they'll watch your house whether you want them to or not. Wait, what's going on? They will call the police in a minute. I didn't know who it was, so I called the police. That was my father. Now he in jail. You know he got warrants. Stay out of my damn business. You know what? White folk will get up early in the morning to walk a dog. Ain't that a The dog don't even have a leash on him. He living so good, he don't even try to get away. Sit, you damn right I sit. 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

0: The only thing worse than taking a shower with a woman is taking a bath.
1: 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Special K, the latest hot record producer to drop another joint on Short Bus Records.
2: And it's your boy Special K, another Short Bus Records banger, baby, baby. 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Former basketball star and current sports commentator Jay Williams is following in Stephen A. Smith's footsteps by praising Trump's UFC at the White House. Here's Coon and Jay.

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1: Dr. Coon and Jay.
0: Yes, it is. That's your boy. What you need to know with Sybil Wilkes is coming up in about 10 minutes. It's the D.L. Hughley Show.
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0: On this day back in 2009, we lost Michael Jackson. We will honor his life on My Top 5 coming up in less than 15 minutes. Now it's time for What You Need to Know with the one and only Sybil Wilkes.
7: It's Sybil Wilkes with What We Need to Know. President Trump defended his blocking of a bipartisan housing bill, declaring he will not approve it until his Save America Act voter ID bill is passed into law. Meanwhile, former President Barack Obama laughed off Donald Trump's perceived obsession on a popular podcast, stating he clearly occupies an entire suite rent-free inside President Trump's head. Globally, the White House is offering immediate emergency assistance to Venezuela after the South American nation was devastated by two massive earthquakes, both registering above a deadly magnitude 7.0. And finally, Pixar continues its absolute dominance to infinity and beyond over the box office landscape, with Toy Story 5 comfortably on track to outperform major new releases like DC Studios' Supergirl, with an expected $80 million sophomore weekend. I'm Sybil Wilkes. Be informed, be empowered.
0: Thank you very much, Sybil Jazz Man.
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2: The Kentucky Fried Coon gets the Shoe Booty because once again, the ex-offensive lineman was offside.
6: A horrible, distressing experience.
2: You know, maybe he was having a flashback to his football days. He was an offensive lineman and he was protecting the quarterback. The difference is, this time, the quarterback was playing for the wrong team.
7: Oh, hell no.
2: It started when New York Giant quarterback Jason Dart introduced the Kinkle-in-Chief at a rally.
8: You are fake news.
2: Social media dragged Dart like he threw an interception in the end zone. Enter Jason, I'm not like other black folks Whitlock.
8: Where we had an African-American guy who was a fan of mine.
2: He said, black people can be offended by what white people believe, but white people can't be offended by what black people believe.
9: What did you say, nigga?
2: It's legal to love and worship Barack Obama.
10: I'm so in love with you.
2: It's illegal to love and worship Donald Trump.
11: You can do anything.
12: Whatever you want.
11: Grab him by the pussy.
2: Let's all take a minute after that and go, what is the walrus of weak takes talking about? He talked about how African Americans look to micromanage and take personal responsibility with their Caucasian counterparts' behavior and politics leanings.
13: I'm sorry, what was the question?
2: This from a guy whose neck disappeared faster than his journalistic integrity?
7: Got
2: him! He said, I'm not like other black folks, but he looks like he lives at a soul food buffet.
14: You gonna eat your cornbread.
2: Bro went from athlete to professional hater faster than he went from medium to large fries.
11: Wow.
2: Jason, your takes are just like you. Heavy, outdated, and nobody acts for it. And that's why the Shoe Booty of the Week award goes to Jason Whitlock. Now here's a swift kick in that big fat ass.
1: It is not hard to. We should have multiple ones,
15: man.
1: Because we're not. We have a Shoe Booty overflow.
15: Yeah,
16: we just not an overflow.
15: Oh man,
1: we do. We have an abundanza.
16: They abound.
15: I mean, yes. And then with all them people from the World Cup here now, man, ain't no room for nobody.
1: No,
15: man.
0: Tell a friend that every afternoon you're listening to the D.L. Hughley Show.

0: course, you can pre. It'll release October 6th or 8th.
1: I'm actually excited about the book because, you know, it's your first time actually writing something about something personal as opposed to, you know, you normally do political stuff and things of that nature. So this is the first time that you're doing something personal.
0: Well, it
1: so
0: is
1: an insight into your life.
0: Yeah. Oh, this, as opposed to a window
1: into your soul.
0: I would say that I am watching what is happening, like, at every iteration, at every turn. We are a rudderless nation because everything that happens, the current administration blames somebody else. They'll just say, well, they did it. And that's it. They did it. That's it. Right now, there was a bipartisan bill that would ease the burden of home ownership, which could help a lot of people. And the Republicans need a win, trust me, because this is going to be a bloodbath. You know, unless Trump gets his way and can manage to, you know, rig the election or, you know, manipulate the election in some way. But he refuses to sign. He is extorting his own people. He doesn't care about anybody at all. And when I hear Stephen A. Smith talking about, oh, if Democrats go like Mindami. Mindami, at least to this day, is beloved by most people, even people that thought that he wasn't going to write. He has a high approval rating. He's accomplishing stuff for the people. Can you say the same? Stephen A. has his head so far up Trump's ass, the next life he's going to be a suppository. I swear to God.
2: Insert this in.
0: Or that little white part of the hot water bag. Something. Something.
1: Ooh, that's
0: something. It's going to be something. he should come back as an enema tip. I swear to God. I'm not.
3: Now we know what the A stands for.
1: Yes, we do.
2: Yeah, for real.
0: Coming up, we got a song, When Your Mom and Daddy Were Still Together. We have my top five, a little note from the GED section, and we will cover today's top stories with what's trending on the D.L. Hughley Show.
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8: 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The thrill of summer is finally here, which also means it'll be over before we know it. 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
4: All right, number five, Super Bowl, back in January of 1993 when he did the halftime show. Yeah. Remember, he stood there for what seemed like an eternity before he

0: said anything.
1: Yep.
0: Woo, love that.
1: He wanted a few entertainers of all time that didn't just walk on stage and get a standing ovation for nothing.
0: Oh, yeah.
1: For an hour.
0: Yeah, for sure. Number four of the top five of Michael Jackson's most iconic moments, one-of-kind fashion. The sparkly socks, the glove, the shoe, all of that. Yeah.
2: You take that
0: number three
2: angle,
0: of the top five of Michael Jackson's most iconic moments. Wow. Yeah, how can we forget when his hair caught on fire back in 1984?
3: Oh, man. Yeah, man.
0: Damn, the beginning of the end. Well, number two of the top five, Michael Jackson's most iconic moments. The moonwalk. Remember that?
1: Yeah.
0: Motown 25 anniversary?
3: Yeah. Who could forget?
0: Man, we talked about that forever. And of course, then number one of the top five of Michael Jackson's most iconic moments. You know, come on. Thriller. Not only the album, but the video.
1: The video changed. Yeah. That was iconic. Yeah.
2: All right, that's all iconic. We could do another movie or show based on those.
3: No doubt.
2: All right, coming up, we got a little note from the GED section. It's the D.L. Hughley Show.
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1: 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Hughley Show. 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
1: A no good.
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0: It's the D.L. Hughley Show. And we're back.
1: So I was struck by a conversation that I watched, I happened to catch on Instagram. It was between Eddie Glau Jr., the noted Princeton professor, and Stephanie Ruhle. And Eddie Glau said that he did not love America, or words to the effect that he did not love America, and he never has. And that struck me because I think if we're being honest, every black person in this country has had an occasion to wonder how they feel about this country and how it feels about them. And if you're being honest, you sometimes wonder. We were taught from a very early age, we all had to say the Pledge of Allegiance. We all had to, you know, celebrate 4th of July. We all told ourselves these stories. But the older you get, the more you start to understand that things may not be as they appear. I would guarantee you that if you put every single black person of a certain age in a lie detector test, and they were asked honestly how they feel about this country, it would be ambiguity at best. Now, I know for sure I love this country. Now, I cannot tell you, I can't quantify that for you. That's the first time in a very long time I've had an occasion to think like that. I can't tell you why that is. I know, for instance, I am not certain that my mother ever loved me, but I am certain that I love her. And if you can have inner dynamics like that, if you can have a relationship, we know people that aren't speaking to their families. We know people that felt a certain way about the way they were raised, or they felt that their certain members got deferential treatment. We know the people that have had an occasion to question their faith when something happened. But why is it that people think that your question of your dynamic and your relationship with your country is beyond circumspection? I don't think that's true. I think that if you are a reasonable person, you would wonder what is your place in this country and how this country specifically feels about you. Do you love this country? Is that required? Because there's nothing about me or anybody else having to love this country and the Constitution. Now, I can say I do, but I can also say that I've had questions. What is love, and what is love of country? The love in the Bible, what? Love is patient. Love is kind. Love is not envious or boastful or arrogant or rude. It does not insist on its own way. It is not irritable or resentful. It does not rejoice in wrongdoing, but rejoices in the truth. It bears all things, believes all things, hopes all things, endures all things. Love never ends. Honestly, can you say that that has been our dynamic in America? Can you honestly see what Corinthians 13, 4-8 says and go, yeah, I can see our country feeling this way about it? Can you say that? Honestly, if you took the actual things that have happened to black people and continue to, and you put it in the context of a relationship, and you were telling somebody, yeah, but they love me, but they really love me, and you were talking to a support group, they would tell you that you're in an abused relationship. I know for sure that I love this country, but I don't know, nor have I ever known, and I think a great many people won't, how this country feels about me. The idea, the way that the Corinthians describes love, the love of persons, the way that it describes it, can you honestly say this country feels that way about you? That's a little note from the GED section. It's the D.L. Hughley Show. Jasmine, tell these good people what's trending.
3: Well, this whole division on the internet regarding what is appropriate punishment has been sparked because of former Chicago Bears wide receiver Brandon Marshall. I don't know if you guys saw this or not, but apparently he was punishing his 11-year-old son by making him run at 2:00 in the morning. And he was following beside him in his car, and the kid was crying. And he was like, the only thing wrong with this is the fact that he was running too slow. And he was like, listen, this is tough love. Whether you believe it or not, you know, this is how I raised my son. So a lot of people were like, you know, you shouldn't do that. You know, it's too hard on this kid. And he was like, if you mess up at 2 a.m., that's what time you get your punishment.
1: I don't see anything wrong with it at all.
3: Yeah. I mean, it's his kid. I guess, you know.
1: But here's the thing. Everybody, when I watched that Michael Jackson documentary, you could have had DeBarge's daddy instead of Joe Jackson. That would have been a whole different thing.
3: Lord. Yeah.
1: Even now, if you look at the kid, Jalen Bronson, they used to think his father was harder than him. Mm-hmm. He did something no one's ever done before.
4: Yep.
1: So I think, you know, you look at people, Serena's dad, they think that they thought they were hard. So if you want to be great, yeah, or if you want to have a, not even just be great, but be a positive, I guarantee you that a lot of those people who, you know, have misgivings about what's happening now, when they get later on, some of those assholes we got, we deserved, and we were glad we got them.
3: For sure. I mean, the fact that he said, this is my son, not my friend. Discipline and correction, yeah, is good, even at 2 in the, yeah, morning. I was like, yep, okay,
4: that'll learn him.
3: I tell you what's not good. Another conversation that was struck up on social media because of a video that's actually old, but it's resurfaced, and it caused people to question whether or not, you know, if a woman puts her hands on a man, does he have the right to hit her back? Now, this video, again, was like a year old, but it was at a game. It looked like a Steelers game, and a white woman was sitting with her, yeah, her dude, and I, you know, she was having a verbal altercation with a black guy, and the black guy clearly said, "Don't you touch me." And what did, yep, she do? She slapped him. Now, he tried his, you could see he was trying to hold back, but then her dude stood up, and then he just went to town on both of them.
4: Everybody gets it.
3: Yeah. Everybody get a little bit of that.
1: He slapped the gun with the wind out there.
3: Man, he went to work, okay?
4: Talking about seventh inning stretch, baby. We, yes, gone. Oh, Steelers. Now, I thought it was baseball.
3: Obviously,
4: okay,
3: I don't condone violence, certainly not on women, but I also believe keep your hands to yourself, period. Male, I don't, just don't do it.
1: It's impossible to be raised a certain way and see something like that and not have a twinge in your heart. But yeah, that broad need duck lessons.
3: Yeah. Well, she did slap him hard. Yeah. He, oh, said, yeah, "Don't touch me," and she put her hands on him first. And you could see he was trying to restrain himself. And then when her, yep, dude jumped up, he was like, okay, everybody getting the smoke.
1: First she turned pink, blue, purple, and they call us color. Ain't that something?
4: I think it's her dude's fault. Because why are you letting a woman argue with another man? I don't care,
3: right,
4: what color.
3: He was sitting there. Didn't you get up until later?
4: Hey, no, we ain't having that. You know,
3: yeah,
4: you know,
1: but I've sure seen a lot of women cost people ass whippings.
4: Yes,
1: I've
4: seen, yes, me,
3: so
4: too,
3: true.
4: Yes.
3: Okay. And finally, Trendy, I want to send some prayers out to the people in Venezuela. Those, yeah, two back-to-back magnitude, yeah, 7.2 earthquakes, 30 crazy seconds apart, and they say that they expect the death toll to likely exceed 10,000. So right now, yeah, no water, no power, no food, nothing.
1: Isn't that the country that we took over?
3: That's
1: to
3: the
1: rescue
3: one
1: them, right?
3: That's
1: now
3: the
1: we're
3: one
1: not gonna do that.
4: Oh,
1: there
4: boy,
1: you go. That's what happens when you take over a country. You got it. You're responsible for them.
4: Mm-hmm. Yeah,
3: and that's what's trending.
1: It also happened in Japan and in California too. And you know, they were thinking about, just to be mean and punish California, they were talking about taking the sensors out that monitor the tsunamis. That's how petty it is.
4: Yeah,
1: people could die because of that.
4: Yeah,
1: man, I don't know who y'all got leading y'all, but it's crazy. It's the DL Hughley Show.
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3: 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Hughley Show, your 2026 edition. In case you're gonna be in Salt Lake City, Utah, I will be there this Friday and Saturday. And my podcast, Uncertain, is a new episode is out now. You can get it on Spotify, Apple, or iTunes, so and YouTube. 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Uncertain with D.L. Hughley. Jasmine Sanders, what'd you learn today?
8: Do you guys remember when that Missouri man won that lawsuit against Roundup because he said that it caused cancer?
9: Yep.
8: The Supreme Court overturned that. And they actually backed the argument from Roundup saying that, you know, this case should have been barred. The lawsuit should have been barred because the federal government does not require a cancer warning on the label.
3: Of course. They work for corporate America.
8: Yes, they do.
3: Stop it. That way you think the Citizens United, they're citizens. They're horrible.
8: Terrible.
3: White men in robes, white and black, terrible. White men and robes have ruined this country.
8: And a little note, Ketanji, Justice Ketanji Brown Jackson, she dissented as well.
3: Of course she did. Mm-hmm. She's doing what black women always do. I don't agree. I don't get it. Yeah.
8: Right. Y'all doing him wrong.
3: Mm-hmm. Yeah. Skip, my man Cheatham, what'd you learn today?
10: Hey, man, just on the sports side, you see Melo Ball, he got traded up to going to play with Ant-Man up there in Minnesota, man. So that'll be an exciting backcourt.
3: It might be exciting, man, but I think Oklahoma and
8: that's all that.
3: Yeah, but she, yeah, Oklahoma.
8: She was like, I'm out. I took care of my darling thing.
3: Yeah. I think Oklahoma and San Antonio gonna be a problem for a while.
10: Oh yeah, yeah, without question,
9: for real.
3: They're gonna be a problem for a while. On the next D.L. Hughley Show, if you're not going to Happy Hour, no worries. Going to bring the party to you with the Hughley House Party. Plus, we're going to give you another hot new song, My Day Butt of the Week, and another episode where people get to tell me exactly what they think of me called
11: F you, D.L. Hughley.
3: I'm getting F tomorrow. It's the D.L. Hughley Show.
8: Somebody's excited.
3: Hey, Kyle, my favorite short bus operator. Full less train. We got to go.
12: Tout, tout.
3: It's the D.L. Hughley Show. See you on the other side.
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15: Joe's Landscaping, this is Joe.
16: I'd like an estimate to install a sprinkler system in the forest.
15: Okay, your property's on forest land?
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15: I don't follow.
16: Well, I'm calling around for estimates to install sprinklers throughout our forests.
15: What?
16: 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We can't get funding if we don't have an estimate, so, you know.
15: Are you serious?
16: Yeah. We're calling it the National Sprinkler System. Isn't that great?
15: You want to know how much a sprinkler system would run you? For the forest?
16: Uh-huh.
15: That doesn't even make sense, sir.
16: Oh, no. Oh, you know what? You're right. Maybe we should just map out Olympic National Forest first.
15: Is this a joke?
16: No. Imagine being able to flip a switch and put a fire out.
15: Flip a switch. You know how much land you're talking about?
16: I know. It seems big, Joe.
15: It ain't seems big.
16: Well, they built that pipeline thing. That's pretty big.
15: No. I'm sorry. I can't help.
16: Wait, Joe.
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19: 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The Chicago Bears with the 25th pick in the 2026 NFL Draft. Dylan Thienemann from Oregon. Brother, Big D, you are a Chicago Bear. 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
20: 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Amazing. 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
21: 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Welcome to WVON.
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0: Good morning. Good morning and welcome to Friday. It is the 26th of June, the year 2026. It's the Rufus Williams Show. I'm Rufus Williams and as always, thrilled, delighted, and excited to be here with you this morning. And thank you so much for waking up with Rufus. Everybody's here. Everybody's there. Let's get to it. Titus, this whole World Cup thing.
1: Yes.
0: Are we really excited about soccer, or does it just happen every 4 years that everybody all of a sudden likes soccer?
1: I think it's more of the foreign countries that really actually get into it because that's their number one sport. So it's like for us, football is our thing and soccer's their thing. So I think it's more so the world versus just Americans.
0: But we move around here like it's everything we do. This year, the U.S. team happens to be good, although they lost last night. And they say this game was meaningless, which is one more reason why I don't understand soccer.
1: Yeah, I mean, their pool party was already set, basically. So with the beginning rounds in your divisions, before the knockout round, basically, if you score and win a game, that's points added up. If you don't score, it's a draw, you don't technically lose. So it's one of those weird things where it goes by the score of how you score. And so whoever has the most points in their division usually go on to the knockout round. So that's pretty much what the USA did because they won their couple games and they scored multiple goals. It wasn't really one of those things where if they lost, it's not a big deal.
0: So last night was meaningless, although they played and it came on late. And I don't know, when I did turn to it, it was in a language that was not English. And it was late, so I wasn't going to watch it for much. But what you just explained probably explains why people stay into the games all the way to the end, no matter what, because the amount of goals you score means as much as winning the game.
1: Exactly.
0: That makes no sense.
1: Soccer.
0: I mean, it does make sense, but in competition as we play it, it's just different. So I mentioned my daughter and her family went to the game last weekend. My son went yesterday in New Jersey, which again, he said it was great. He said he had great seats and sent pictures, but it wasn't the U.S. And so I don't even know how you decide what team you're cheering for when you go to these games, other than just being caught up in the atmosphere. Maybe I need to go.
1: I think so.
0: Maybe I need to experience it, then I'll get it. So then somebody should explain why my children went and I haven't gone. That's a whole different.
1: No, well, you got me.
0: It's a whole different conversation. Annette,
2: hold that thought. I have a quick question for you and Titus.
0: Okay.
2: So I was looking at some stories about Caleb Williams and this attempt for his trademark nickname, Iceman. They put that on ice. What's that about?
1: The original name came from NBA superstar George Gervin back in the 1980s.
0: The Iceman.
1: Yes. So that's the real Iceman. So Caleb was trying to trademark that name. George Gervin went by that nickname. And then Drake was also, he named his album called The Iceman. So all three of them trying to fight for copyrights for the actual Iceman nickname. And so the judge basically said at this point that we can't determine who had it first. So we're just going to put the whole thing on hold right now until we figure out something else.
0: So they put the Iceman on ice. Look,
1: literally,
0: it's clear to anybody who knows. George Gervin is the Iceman.
1: Yeah.
0: Everybody else is Johnny Come Lately. I didn't even know that Caleb Williams was doing that.
1: Yeah, so he got the nickname last year when, you know, he won the Bears playoff game. DJ Moore nicknamed him that, so that's how the Iceman name came up because he got ice in his veins. But, again, it's just one of those things where you're trying to copyright something, but multiple people said that, yo, that's my nickname. So,
2: well, wait a minute. Did Gavin trademark it?
1: No.
2: So he just gets to claim it by I claim it because I can?
1: Yeah, I'm known as that, but nobody actually trademarked the name. So now they're in this three-way battle for the name.
2: Now, I also read that lacrosse footwear is in this argument, too.
1: Oh, man, that was four. Wow, I didn't know that one.
2: So this doesn't affect any of Caleb's money, does it? Are there any items that are already holding this name?
1: No, stuff that fans are making, but it's just really just the nickname. That's all. It doesn't affect his actual endorsements or anything like that.
2: Gotcha. Just want to make sure they're not going after him, you know?
1: No, you're definitely right. No, they're not going after him.
0: But if you walked up to anybody and said, who is the Iceman? They'd say George Gervin.
1: Yeah.
0: I mean, it's always George Gervin.
1: I mean, that's the coolest NBA poster of all time with him sitting on the ice cubes with the basketballs. I mean, if you're a true NBA fan, you know that you had that poster at some point in time.
0: Indeed. And he could do one thing. He could finger roll.
1: Oh, yeah.
0: That was his thing.
2: Okay, so what's the new nickname if they have to come up with one for Caleb?
0: He can be Iceman too.
2: The sequel.
0: But he can't be the Iceman. That one's done.
1: I would say something like, I don't know, like, I know Disney has the name, but like Frozone or something like that from like The Incredibles.
2: Frozone.
1: Or,
2: like in Frozen.
1: Something cheesy. Yeah.
0: You know, that's
2: the little fairy lady.
1: Yeah.
0: That's a tough one to have going into this next season with a somewhat different team. So we'll see how cold his ice is when we get to next year. Oh, and Tony Snow says, you know, there's this other guy who's known as the Iceman.
1: Oh, yeah, Jerry Butler.
0: Jerry Butler.
2: All day long.
0: There you go. So, yeah, good try, Caleb. That's going to be a hard one. That's like, I don't know, trying to Iceman the word the.
1: Yeah.
0: It's too many people have it. But thank you for that, Annette. That was good. Now,
2: you're welcome. That's what we do here, you know?
0: Let me just say this. So they signed the, it's really not the treaty. It's really not an agreement. It's an MOU that he signed in Versailles. So the MOU of Versailles was signed. And allegedly gas prices have gone down. Apparently no one has told Costco. Because I filled up my tank the other day. And Costco stops at $100. You can't buy more than $100 of gas at a time. Yeah, it stopped at $100 and I wasn't full. And so this whole thing around, I don't know where gas prices have gone down, but they have not gone down for me.
1: They have not gone down in my neighborhood. It's still at $4.89.
0: Are you driving, Titus? Are you doing the train stuff?
1: I'm doing the train stuff, but I can see those prices still.
0: Yeah, well, you know, I was thinking about you and saying, it's good Titus doesn't have a car. You don't have the insurance to deal with. You don't have these gas prices to deal with. You don't have this parking stuff to deal with. So all in all, it might be a little bit less convenient. But hey, Metra, the way
1: it's working,
0: really
1: I love it. Actually, it gets me here in 15 to 20 minutes max. And yeah, it's always on time. I mean, like the promo always says that you read, it's very convenient.
0: And you move around, you go to wherever you go, you don't worry about having to get back to your car. You just get on the next train at the closest stop and you keep going.
1: Pretty much.
0: There you go. And this is why we talk about it. And
1: yes.
0: And the price hasn't changed. And it doesn't cost you $100 to.
1: It definitely doesn't.
0: You don't worry about car. It's a whole bunch of stuff you don't have to worry about. So maybe there's something good in that. And I think about it. My son had a car in high school. When he left to go to college, he said he didn't need it anymore, and did not get one until he got a house, which is like 20 years later.
1: Wow!
0: So, you know, folks in New York don't have cars.
1: Oh yeah, that's true. That's New York.
0: Folks in New York don't have. And he still does. This one is out in the, you know, wherever his house is. It's not in the city, and it's a big pickup truck, which. It's kind of, I've learned it's hard to drive those all the time.
1: I was just about to ask, have you driven it?
0: Yeah, I picked it up for him and drove it home. A first 3-hour drive out from Jersey to back up into upstate New York. But we drive it when we're there, and it's just, my SUV handles like a car. His pickup truck handles like a truck. You know, the turning range is big. The truck is big. And I just, it exhausted me this last time.
1: I would love to pay good money to see you try to parallel park it.
0: And I do. But, and I have on the streets of, on the streets of, up in his town. 718, let's take a quick break. We'll be back. It's Friday, so it's going to be the 411. We'll be back with more, though, right after this.
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2: Right now, we are getting a report along the inbound side of the Bishop Ford that there is a rollover semi blocking the right lane at 115th Street. On that area right now, we're seeing some minor delays. Luckily, traffic volumes are low, but do expect areas there at slowdowns at 115th Street. As you make your way along Tuskegee Airmen Memorial, things are quiet there in from I-80. Once arriving at the Ryan, not bad at all, an 18-minute trip from 95th Street to downtown. Things are off to a slow start on DuSable Lakeshore Drive. Nothing to report for now. If you're on the Stevenson, you're looking at just about 35 minutes traveling in from I-355 to DuSable Drive, 35 traveling out. The Eisenhower off to a 45-minute start from Thorndale to the Burns Circle, 40 on the return, and not too bad on the Kennedy either. Give yourself 25 minutes in from O'Hare to downtown, getting to the airport slightly heavier at 30 minutes. Taking a look at our weather, dry for now. The National Weather Service tracking possible rain for later today. Otherwise, we're headed to a daytime high once again of around 70. Tonight, 59. Temperatures right now are in the low 60s. We're at 62 at Midway, 62 in Morgan Park, and 62 degrees here at the Talk of Chicago. That's a look at traffic and weather now. I'm in Flournoy on the Talk of Chicago, 1690 WVON.
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0: we're doing following celebrating Black Music Month this month. We're proud to present the Chicago Catalog. It's a celebration of artists who gave Chicago its soundtrack. As you just heard, if you all would just stop dancing for a moment, I'll tell you what we're doing. Today's feature, house music. Born in Chicago's clubs and dance floors in the late 1970s and early 1980s, house music grew from a local movement into a global phenomenon influencing everything from pop and hip-hop to electronic dance music. Here's a fun fact. House music gets its name from Chicago's legendary nightclub, The Warehouse, where DJ Frankie Knuckles pioneered the sound that would eventually move dance floors around the world. We should have had this day, Titus, when the governor was here, because you can't listen to house music without moving. And it would have been interesting to see Governor J.B. Pritzker sitting over there rocking in the chair. I know it's in him. And I know you can't help it.
1: It's definitely in them.
0: You just can't help it. Look, the Supreme Court is rounding out its current session. And over the last few and next several days, we'll start to hear some of these rulings, which are pretty big out there. They came through yesterday with a ruling on a couple of items that relate to immigration, and their decisions certainly are in the favor of Donald Trump. We think back about immigration, and I recall when President Obama was in office, they talked about him deporting more people than any other president ever. And that became a Republican talking point. When Joe Biden came in after the first time Trump was in office, Vice President Harris went down south of the border to try to figure out, why are people coming to America and what can we do to stop it at its source? Obviously a very difficult thing to do given the levels of violence and given the levels of poverty that were there. And so there wasn't a way to stop it in that point. And so people were just coming and people were coming in. It's also notable to recall at the very beginning of Trump's term, or the end or throughout it, there was this whole issue of separating children from their parents and putting them in cages and all the things that were troubling to us in so many ways. So towards the end of Biden's term, they attempted to do something from a bipartisan level about what was happening with immigration. And so rather than allowing that to happen, Trump wanted to run on immigration. And somehow, even though he left the office unceremoniously after attempting a coup on January the 6th to try to turn over the election that he had lost, he had somehow wrestled back control of the minds of those people and convinced them not to do anything about immigration because that was the item he wanted to run on. And so he did. And we saw all the things that happened when he came back into office with Kristi Noem and all the issues that were taking place in our cities and all else that was happening there. So yesterday, the Supreme Court sided with him in two big tests of his immigration crackdown, granting his administration the power to expel hundreds of thousands of migrants and to turn away others at the border. Here comes the real issue. And what they did, in effect, was clear a path for potential deportation of 350,000 Haitians and 6,100 Syrians. Those were the two countries that they focused on in this ruling. Although this temporary protected status, which these migrants have been shielded by, for people that were allowed to work and live here in the United States, it had been in place since 1990, helping to provide some status here for people who were fleeing war or natural disasters or other crises in their countries. So the Supreme Court is now taking that away for these two countries, which is going to have an impact on a dozen of other countries. Here comes the issue. The issue certainly as it relates to us.
2: And sir,
0: this is a matter of race. And Trump has a history of derogatory statements against Haitians. You recall he talked about them poisoning the blood of the nation. He accused them in the debate with Vice President Harris of eating the cats and eating the dogs of people, of their neighbors. He's referred to that country and other African countries as asshole countries, say they are filthy, dirty, and disgusting. If discrimination was a motivating factor in Trump's determination, the legal precedent said, then it would violate the Constitution's Equal Protection Clause. But somehow, Justice Samuel Alito, who wrote for the majority, concluded that Trump's comment did not clear that bar. He said that the president's statements, he wrote that the president's statements were not overtly racial. Now, how you come to that from what I just shared is mind-blowing. Justice Elena Kagan, in her dissent, was incredulous. She said the references of filth, disease, and primitiveness are shot through with racial stereotypes and tropes. So here we are with the Supreme Court giving additional credence to this whole issue of, I mean, you can't stop and point to the Constitution and say you cannot consider race when this Constitution was written, it did not consider anyone except for white men. We are too much a part of this country. The whole notion of immigration is too much a part of this country for these things to happen. We are a week away from what some will celebrate as the 250th anniversary of the founding of this country. It begs a question, and it will, and we will attempt to talk about it much of next week and much of the rest of forever. What does this 250th anniversary mean to us? What does it mean to anyone other than those who this Constitution was written for, which were, again, white landowning men? And what we find here and what's come from the Supreme Court in these latest rulings more so much solidify that even in 2026. So much more to talk about, and we will. But first, let's find out from Annette what's going on in the news, and we'll be back right after that with the 411.
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3: We could see rain later today as temperatures climb near 70. Good morning. I'm Annette Flournoy, and here's what's happening. Mayor Brandon Johnson signed an executive order establishing the Office of Gun Violence Reduction.
4: By establishing this centralized structure, we will be able to deliver resources and services quickly and strategically and effectively to the communities that need them the most.
3: The new office will roll out violence prevention efforts, victim services, and community safety plans. The order comes after a coalition of community leaders called for a new department following a weekend of violence. The 55th annual Pride Parade kicks off this weekend on Sunday. The city is expecting hundreds of thousands of people to pack the parade route south along Broadway, starting at Sheridan Road. Safety is on the minds of everyone. The Chicago Police Department will be discussing safety prep at a news conference later this morning. Well, as expected, the race for mayor is getting crowded. Matt Brewer, the former head of the Chicago Housing Authority Board, just entered the race. He had a chat with the WVON's Ken Duncan yesterday.
5: The great thing about me, and this is intentional, yeah, I'm not a career politician. So I don't have allegiances. I'm coming in with clean hands and a blank slate to try to do what's best for the city. And so we need to work with everyone as a starting point.
3: Now, Mayor Brandon Johnson let him go last April. Brewer grew up on the city's south side in the Grand Crossing neighborhood and says his experience as a small business owner, nonprofit founder, and attorney will bring a unique perspective to the mayor's office. He acknowledges and embraces being a so-called underdog. He joins a growing list of candidates, including Cook County Board of Review Commissioner George Cardenas, Illinois Comptroller Susanna Mendoza, Cook County Treasurer Maria Pappas, businessmen Leonam Stanton and Joel Holberg. Congressman Mike Quigley is expected to make a bid official for and making a formal announcement over the weekend. And Illinois Secretary of State Alexi DeNulius has not made it official, but is expected to run. Well, 1 week ago today, the Obama Presidential Center opened to the public. The roughly $850 million project includes a museum, a library, a playground, and a basketball court. It also features an important exhibit dedicated to honor student Hydea Pendleton, who was shot and killed just days after performing at President Obama's second inauguration celebration. WVON's Logan Page has a recap of an interview with Hydea Pendleton's mother yesterday on the LaDonna Ray Show.
6: The space was created to honor Hadia's legacy and raise awareness about the impact of gun violence on families and communities.
7: I said, I'm still in awe of it. Such an honor to know that one of my primary concerns was no one forgetting, because my daughter did not deserve the demise that she was met with. She wasn't that type of person. She wasn't in the street like that. She was all about relationships, building relationships, diversity in relationships, and wanting the best for all her friends and family members. So it's such an honor.
6: Pendleton's mother reflected on her daughter's life and the importance of continuing advocacy work in her name. The dedication serves as both a memorial and a call for prevention efforts. 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
3: She spent quite a bit of time speaking with LaDonna Ray and Atiba Buchanan. Now, her parents, Cleopatra and Nate Pendleton, were given a private tour before the official opening of what would have been her Hydea's 29th birthday. Now, back in 2013, she was just 15 years old when she was shot and killed at a Southside park. And as I reported yesterday, we now know that Lionel Richie's concert scheduled for today here in Chicago has been postponed. This is after about an hour in his performance at the Grand Casino Arena in St. Paul, Minnesota, Wednesday. The superstar sat down in the middle of singing, dancing on the ceiling. He then joked with the audience about feeling dizzy and was later taken to the hospital. The 77-year-old music icon was set to appear at the United Center with Earth, Wind & Fire. Tomorrow's concert in Columbus, Ohio has also been canceled. Rescheduled dates have not been released. Well, that's a look at our news now on 1690 WVON. Traffic and weather up next. 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
6: I know typically this morning, this time of morning along the inbound Bishop Ford is an easy drive. Not today. We're looking at a rollover semi blocking the left lane at 115th Street. That semi actually is covering the lane plus part of the ditch. Traffic right now solid, backed up to 130th Street, making your inbound trip for now from I-80-94 to the Ryan almost 25 minutes. Tuskegee Airmen Memorial still moving along at the posted speed. Once arriving at the Ryan, give yourself another 18 minutes from 95th Street to downtown. Things are still pretty quiet along DuSable Lakeshore Drive for now. No major changes on the Stevenson, still 35 minutes in from I-355 to DuSable Drive, 35 traveling out. You're looking at 55 minutes along the Eisenhower in from Thorndale to the Burns Circle, outbound just about 50. And the Kennedy still moving along at 25 minutes in from O'Hare to downtown. Give yourself 30 minutes to the airport. Taking a look at our weather, we're seeing a few clouds this morning. The National Weather Service says we're headed to a daytime high of around 70 with possible rain later today. 59 our low tonight. Temperatures beginning to creep up through the 60s. We're up to 63 at Midway. It's 63 in Auburn Gresham and 63 degrees here at the Talk of Chicago. That's a look at traffic and weather now. I'm Annette Fernoy on the Talk of Chicago, 1690 WVON.
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0: And it is 7:30-ish on Friday, which means it is time for the 411 with our very own Candace McCollum. C-Mac.
1: Hello.
0: Candace, quick question. Are you running for mayor?
1: Am I running for mayor?
0: Everybody else is.
1: I know that has been the headlines this week, right? No, not I.
0: Okay. We're happy to report Candace McCollum will not be running for mayor this term.
1: Oh, what? How is everybody doing?
0: We's good, boss.
1: It's been a long week.
0: It has been. Was I in town on Monday?
2: You were here.
0: It's been a long. Well, I'm not going to be here the next one. It has been a long weekend. That's we miss you.
1: Oh, well, thank you. It's good to be missed. I miss y'all too.
0: you switch your picture up on the
1: You know, Titus, thank you. Titus, we got to give it all to Titus.
2: You know, I try to help you out. You know, I mean, we was all in person last week at the Obama Center. This just feels weird now.
0: Was that just last week?
2: Yeah, that was last week.
1: I know, right? Just last week. A historic moment. A very historic moment.
0: Yes, it was.
1: That I will, you know, definitely put, you know, in my back pocket of great memories. So, yes, I enjoyed every moment last Friday with y'all.
0: You tell your grandchildren about it. You were there.

0: That's true.
1: Absolutely. Absolutely. All right. So let's see. What's going on in my world? I just left my parents.
2: Of course.
1: Because they're going out of town. They're going out of town. So I went to say bye. My mom's cousin passed away. So they're going back to Tennessee.
0: I'm sorry to hear that.
2: You're losing a lot of people.
1: Yes. Yeah, you know, that's one of the things that you realize, you know, as you get older. Obviously, I'm 39 and my parents are in their 70s, but a lot of their first cousins are passing on. And it is, you know, these are people that I grew up with knowing because, you know, my parents used to talk about them all the time. We used to go see them. So it is very sad to see people are passing on. So, yeah.
2: Hang on to the memories. You're right. Candace, you're 39. Are you having a birthday this year? Or have you already had it?
0: We already had it.
1: My birthday passed. But don't worry. I am planning for the 40th. My birthday's in February. Oh, the 40th is in February.
2: It's going to be a long January.
1: So I have started planning and looking for different options right now to get ready for the big 4-0. Absolutely.
2: All right.
1: Absolutely.
0: Remember how long January was this year because she kept reminding us?
2: It was forever. We could not wait for her birthday.
1: Look, this is what I tell people every Saturday. I tell people, because I talk about birthdays on, you know, what I do on Saturdays, and I say, three reasons why you should celebrate your birthday is because life is meant to be celebrated and appreciated. Two, your birthday is your own personal holiday. And number three, you got to celebrate everything that God has brought you to and through.
2: Amen.
0: When you put it that way, I get it.
2: All right.
1: Okay. That's why birthdays are a big deal.
0: We don't got to celebrate the whole month before.
2: Yeah.
1: Yes, you do.
2: There's birthday. Birthday. Emphasis on day.
0: You know what's funny? She's still going to bring the cupcakes and champagne. You told her since like December.
2: Man, I've given up. I've yielded. I'm done.
1: All right. So this is the last Friday of Music Month, Black Music Month. And so the question for today for Black Music Month is, what is an album that you can listen to from the beginning to the end, and every song on there is just absolutely amazing? Like, you could, like, you're not skipping any songs on that album. From the beginning to the end, it's like, yes, this is it.
2: Yeah, an album like, I don't know, What's Going On. An album like Lauryn Hill's, The Miseducation of Lauryn Hill.
1: Oh, my, that was one of mine, Rufus, okay? I see you.
2: We rocking, we got this.
0: The same with me as well.
2: We got this.
0: I think I got a list of three.
1: Okay.
0: Like you said, The Miseducation of Lauryn Hill. I would go with Michael Jackson's Thriller. And definitely Marvin Gaye's What's Going On album. That's just something that you just can blast anytime.
2: Anytime, all the time, and know everything that goes on. As a matter of fact, much of that album, just one song rolls right into the next. So you don't even barely pause.
0: That's the best part about it. You just listen.
2: What's yours, Candace?
1: So I only had two that I could think of off the top of my head, but number one, of course, is, like we said, Lauryn Hill, Miseducation of Lauryn Hill, and then Usher Confessions, that entire album from the beginning to the end. Like, my parents, that came out in what, like 2004, and my parents have some of their favorite songs off of Usher's Confessions album. Because it's something for everybody. It's not just his R&B stuff, but he has some hits on there that sound kind of familiar to what my parents grew up with. So I think that's why they like some of those songs on that album. But those are the two that come to mind for sure.
2: Well, J.S. Smith says Songs in the Key of Life by Stevie Wonder. And Sabrina Hall Blandon says Claudine, which is really, really good. I don't know why. Titus, did you play any Claudine the other day when we were celebrating Curtis Mayfield?
0: You know what? I played him later in the day for sure.
2: Yeah, no. You didn't give me any of it. That's the point I wanted to make. Look, folks, it's 28. I'm coming in hard.
0: Just fired.
2: Coming in hot. Watch out.
0: I'm digging out this.
1: He came for Titus.
2: I love him to death. Love him like a little brother. Let's do this. Let's take a quick break. We'll be back with more of the 411 right after this.
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14: It's all about the Bishop Ford this morning on the inbound side following that rollover semi crash blocking the right lane there, partially the ditch as well at 115th Street. Traffic right now pretty solid, backed up to 130th. As you make your way inbound along the Bishop Ford from I-80-94 to the Ryan, expect about a 25-minute trip. Tuskegee Airmen Memorial still moving freely. Once arriving at the Ryan, still looking at that 18-minute trip from 95th Street to downtown. We're beginning to see a little bit register along DuSable Lakeshore Drive northbound right there at Roosevelt Road. When we see that, that's mainly a stoplight delay. Otherwise, things are moving well. Hollywood to Monroe, no problems either. If you're on the Stevenson, give yourself 35 minutes from I-355 to DuSable Drive, 35 traveling out. The Eisenhower, we're seeing a leveling off there. You're down to 45 minutes from Thorndale to the Burn Circle, 40 traveling out. No major changes along the Kennedy traveling inbound. Still 25 minutes to O'Hare to downtown. Getting to the airport. A lot better, now down to 26 minutes. Taking a look at our weather, we're seeing a few clouds early this morning. The National Weather Service tracking possible rain. We're headed toward a daytime high of around 70. It's 63 at O'Hare, 63 in Allgale Gardens, and 63 degrees here at the Talk of Chicago. That's a look at traffic and weather now. I'm Annette Frenoy on the Talk of Chicago, 1690 WVON.
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1: Welcome back. Titus, when is the House Head picnic this year?
2: I gotta Google it. I know DJ Jazzy Jeff is the main headliner for sure, but I gotta see the exact date.
1: All right, yeah, we need to figure that out. And because if it's gonna be a time I'm not in town, I need to have them move it, which they have been unwilling to do every other year, which is why I've never been. Look, folks, earlier this week I had an opportunity to talk with Governor Pritzker. If you've missed that, you need to check it out. We talked about everything. We went to violence. We discussed education, affordability, voting rights, President Trump, his relationship with Mayor Johnson, the 2026 election. 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Let me know what you think.
2: It's July 11th.
1: It's July 11th. Ooh, guess who might be in town?
2: You should be.
1: I need to talk to somebody. I might get to the House Head picnic for the first time ever. I appreciate Alan King for making that change for me. We talked about it 2 years ago. So it's time. It's time for the percolator. We are doing the 411 with Candace McCollum this morning. Candace, to your question about albums you can just listen to, we've got Zaviola says Shaft. That's a good one. Gail says Babyface's Whip Appeal, but you have to you have to watch that one with your shirt off. Brother Wall.
3: And he will be performing at the Taste of Chicago.
1: Will he? Okay, folks. Yes. Make sure.
2: Yeah, I think our own Lori Smith is supposed to be one of the open acts for him.
1: Really?
3: Oh, snap, Lori. Okay,
1: cool. All right, Lori. Well, you know, if you've never heard our very own Lori Smith sing, who does Meeting the Moment on Saturdays, you have missed a treat. So even more so than Babyface, although Babyface is, okay, maybe not more than Babyface. But along with Babyface, make sure you get out there and check that one out. Henry McGee says Earth, Wind, and Fire. Beverly Howard says Chemistry 2003.
3: Okay.
1: And Brother Walls thought we were all a blues man. Go away. Go. Oh, no. Zaviola hit Brother Wall and said she thought he was a blues man. Okay, I misread that. All right. But I like mine. It was funnier. We got some callers on the board, but I don't want to pick them up, Candace, until you play a video. So what
3: okay, absolutely. So our first video is Black Excellence. It is of former President Barack Obama. What has gone viral within the last day or two? What's the name of the podcast with Matt Barnes and
1: All the Smoke?
2: All the Smoke.
3: Thank you. I know y'all, because see, that's why I asked my Williams brothers.
2: Stephen Jackson, this is me.
3: So I think literally about a day or two before we got to the what's the name of the basketball court?
2: Home court.
3: Is it before we got there? I believe their podcast was taped there about a day or two before we got there last Friday. And so one of the questions that is asked of former President Barack Obama is why does he live rent free in a certain person's head? And, Barack Obama, he responds, and so Titus, take it away.
4: His current administration is still very fascinated with you and your family, constantly bringing you guys up, and you've been out of office nearly 10 years now. How do you continue to keep your cool and take the high road, so to speak? Because we asked Michelle, and Michelle said we don't have to take the high road no more. We just have to be strategic in our approach. But she said we don't have to take the high road, but you constantly seem to meet the negativity and the racism with class, and it makes you stand out so high. Cool. But you don't just want to cuss his ass out, or sometimes?
5: I mean, the thing about it is, look, you got to ask him what it is that
4: the obsession?
5: The obsession.
6: I know what it is.
5: I obviously, have a room in his head.
4: Rent free.
5: Do everything with grace. A suite in his head. But first of all, when I was president, the last thing I had time to do was worry about what
4: somebody said.
5: Somebody said, or what my predecessor did.
4: Mm-hmm.
5: They're gone. I've got work to do.
4: You locked in.
5: It's hard to describe how, if you're doing the job right,
4: mm-hmm.
5: every day you've got 5-10 things that are real hard. And you have to be constantly focused. The idea that I'd be worrying about somebody who came before and me trying to measure, you know, like, what's he done today? Look, constantly worrying about that is a strange thing to me. It shows me somebody who's not focused on the American people and the job they're supposed to do.
4: The leader.
3: All right, Titus and Rufus, you know, and that was, I like that question because it's real. Like, you don't ever want to just go off on this man, because I've told Titus a lot of times, I don't know how people keep their composure, keep their calm, because he's so insulting. He's very ignorant. And so and Titus knows how I feel about ignorance and rudeness. I don't know how I couldn't be a politician. So my PR would have to come out every day with, she didn't mean that. Well, what she meant to say.
1: So Candace just explained why she's not running for mayor.
2: I was just about to say the same thing.
1: I asked, she said no, and now she finally explained why. Look, let's do this. We'll give you our comments and take some calls on the other side. It's 8 o'clock. Let's find out from Annette what's in the headlines and what's in Black Information News. More of the 411 right after this.

0: Meals from those years are hard to forget. It was all white bread and whole milk, hamburger casseroles and quiche Lorraines, all with a side of cigarettes. We ate salads as desserts. We knew a party was classy if it had a cheese log. And we never missed an after-dinner smoke. It didn't matter if we were in our dining rooms, a burger joint, or the ritziest of restaurants. There'd be an ashtray on every table. And that very particular flavor in every meal. We smoked for breakfast, lunch, and dinner. It's amazing that our food could taste like anything else. If that was you then, get your lungs screened now. 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
2: I'd like an estimate to install a sprinkler system in the forest.
1: Okay, your property's on forest land?
2: Oh, no, it is the forest.
1: I don't follow.
2: Well, I'm calling around for estimates to install sprinklers throughout our forests.
1: What?
2: Let me explain. We're a grassroots group looking for funding to combat people's recklessness with fire in the forest. We can't get funding if we don't have an estimate, so, you know.
1: Are you serious?
2: Yeah. We're calling it the National Sprinkler System. Isn't that great?
1: You want to know how much a sprinkler system would run you for the forest?
2: Uh-huh.
1: That doesn't even make sense, sir.
2: Oh, no. Oh, you know what? You're right. Maybe we should just map out Olympic National Forest first.
1: Is this a joke?
2: No. Imagine being able to flip a switch and put a fire out.
1: Flip a switch. You know how much land you're talking about?
2: I know. It seems big, Joe.
1: It ain't seems big.
2: Well, they built that pipeline thing. That's
1: no,
2: pretty big.
1: No. I'm sorry. I can't help.
2: Wait, Joe.
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5: We're going to keep a steady eye on what's happening along the inbound side of the Bishop Ford, where that earlier rollover semi is still blocking the right lane and part of the ditch there at 115th Street. Traffic right now still solid back to 130th Street. We are now looking at just about 30 minutes as you make your way in from I-80-94 to the Ryan. Tuskegee Airmen Memorial still moving along pretty close to this posted speed. Once arriving at the Orion, we're still looking at just about an 18-minute trip from 95th Street into downtown. Things are still moving fairly well along DuSable Lakeshore Drive. That northbound trip, we're still seeing that delay right there at Roosevelt Road, then stop and go to Monroe. That's mainly due to a couple stoplights there. As you make your way from Hollywood to Monroe, there are no problems or delays reported. If you're on the Stevenson, moving well, 35 minutes in from I-355 to DuSable Drive, 35 traveling out. Making your way along the Eisenhower will take you 45 minutes from Thorndale to the Barnes Circle, 40 traveling out, and things look good on the Kennedy. That inbound trip from O'Hare to downtown, just about 24 minutes. Getting to the airport, just 25. Taking a look at our weather, we are seeing some early morning clouds. The National Weather Service says they're tracking possible rain. We're looking at a daytime high of 70, a low tonight of 59. Temperatures steady in the low 60s so far this morning, 64 now at Midway, 64 in Jeffrey Manor, and 64 degrees here at the Talk of Chicago. That's a look at traffic and weather now. I'm Annette Flournoy on the Talk of Chicago, 1690 WVON.
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7: 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It's Rufus Williams on Chicago's Essential Storyteller, WVON.

0: Welcome back. It is Friday. It is in that 7:30, 8:30 area, which means it's the 411 with Candace McCollum. Candace threw out a few things so far. Candace, update us on where we are.
1: All right. Well, right now, I just played a clip of, oh my God, I forgot the podcast name again.
2: All the Smoke.
0: All the Smoke. All the Smoke.
1: All the Smoke. I know it's very popular. I know they do a very good job. So I do apologize for, you know, not knowing the name. My apologies. Okay. But former President Barack Obama was on there. They literally did that episode about a day or two before we got there last Friday, which I think is really cool. And he asked the question, you know, you live rent free in President Trump's head. How does that feel? How do you deal with that? And yeah, your thoughts.
0: So someone wrote up on the board, and I think it's very appropriate, that finally Michelle has said we don't have to go high.
1: Right. That part was funny.
0: Forgiveness is over. We're done with that higher road because they are true haters.
1: Yeah.
0: So when, you know, the South Side comes out and the dozens gets played, so now it's time to go. Look. Titus, I'll let you share your thought before I share mine.
2: Before that, I just want to know if y'all saw this the other day. So I saw it, and I don't know if it's true or not of what she said, but I heard Michelle Obama say the N-word on a podcast with Kevin Hart the other day, and it just threw me all the way off. Is that true? Did y'all hear that?
0: I did not.
1: I have not seen that.
2: Okay, yeah.
1: I'll look it up.
2: Some type of podcast or whatever, and then she says something of that nature, and I'm just like, whoa, who is this? Like, I don't know.
1: She tired of y'all. She is tired of...
2: I just want to know if you guys seen that.
0: Yeah, but I will say without a doubt that my sister from the South Side of Chicago, this is the very first time in her life she's ever used that word.
2: Yeah.
0: He said
1: she's tired of y'all.
2: That's why it brought, because of the whole thing with Trump living rent free in Obama head. I was just wondering, that's why, if y'all heard that. But anywho, I think President Obama handled that with great class and elegancy. And I think that's the part that Trump hates so much, that despises him, because the fact is that he's so loved and he can't stand it. I mean, when we look at Trump going to sporting events, he's always in a booth in a suite. He get booed, thinking that he's getting cheers, but it's really boos. But yet, President Obama's so cool. He's been out of office for almost 10 years, but we saw him last February at the All-Star Weekend, and everybody wanted to come up and shake his hand. He sat on the floor. He brought his nephews with him. They had a great time. Everybody ran up to take pictures and, you know, just to get to shake the man's hand. And Trump can't do that because he's not liked, and he knows this, and that's really what drives him crazy, that a black man can be loved by so many people all over this country, get standing ovations wherever he goes, and crowds just cheer his name. Trump wants it so bad, that's why he lives rent free in his head.
0: Yeah, I'll just ask this question: how many assassination attempts were there on President Obama?
2: Zero.
0: Five on Trump so far.
2: Fair enough.
0: Leave it right there. Let's take some calls. Pam, good morning. Welcome to VOM. What's on your mind this morning?
3: Good morning, Rufus, the Rule Crew, Candace.
0: Good morning.
1: Good morning.
3: Good morning. I just want to say regarding Obama, here's why I think that occurs. Because for one, Trump hates that he was the first black president, any black president. And then, of course, he's envious just of his education and his love for his family and how people love him. However, I wish President Obama had a stronger response. And I'm asking you all, is it ever okay for Obama to say, well, he's demonstrated his level of racism and hatred towards black people, immigrants, and other people? Because at some point, we just need our elected officials to speak the truth. So I don't think that statement would be beneath President Obama. Just to say that and let that be. So I just wanted to kind of just put that there. Next, Rufus, you and Titus, you all talk about sports every day. All y'all do is talk about sports every morning. And so I'm going to call Melanie Span Cooper and I'm going to complain, because you all must be suffering from sports derangement syndrome. Now, do you hear where I'm going with this, Rufus? Titus, you all hear where I'm going with this? I love it when you all discuss sports and talk about sports, because it gives me a little bit to say when I'm talking to some of the guys. But I don't hear anybody telling you all you got sports derangement syndrome. I don't hear them calling up anybody complaining. And I just thought that was interesting. You all can have conversations about sports, and the black maggots are perfectly okay with that. But talk about Trump just on a daily basis of what he's doing, and that somehow becomes problematic. So I just thought that was an interesting, at least for me, it was interesting. But no, I love it when you guys talk sport. Candace, I just wanted to say to you, excuse me, I appreciate, you know, what you do with the 411. I just wanted you to know that. And I'm always listening, Rufus, even though I can't call at certain times, but I'm always trying to listen to your interviews and pick up on that. But what we need to cover one issue, guys, these cuts to SNAP, Medicare, Medicaid, they're hurting our young people and our children. And they're hurting children and people with physical challenges, disabilities. And we've got to be aware of that, and we've got to at least speak out on that. 1 million children right now off SNAP, so they will be food insecure. Let's call it what it is, hungry.
0: All right.
3: And that is what this person, this adjudicated rapist in the White House, is doing.
0: No, thanks for that, Pam. And we're not far off, because this morning I was thinking just about that. The news moves so fast, and we go from issue to issue so quickly. But this is one that does have a significant impact. And I was just thinking about the food depository and what's happening there and what's happening in all these other places just this morning. So we will get back to that. Let's jump to a quick break. Take more of your calls. Finish the 411 when we come back after this.
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5: It's Rufus Williams. The thrill of summer is finally here, which also means it'll be over before we know it. This fall, the Rufus Williams Travel Club is heading to Charleston, South Carolina, October 8th through the 12th.

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8: As you make your way along the Ryan, we're still looking at just about an 18-minute trip from 95th Street into downtown. Getting there along the Bishop Forest, still some major problems due to that earlier semi-rollover blocking the right lane there at 115th Street. Traffic right now is solid back to 130th. You're looking at a 25-minute trip from I-80-95 to the Ryan. Tuskegee Airmen Memorial still moving close to the posted speed. DuSable Lakeshore Drive, things are looking good there still. If you're on the Stevenson, still just that 35-minute trip from I-355 to DuSable Drive. Outbound, a 35-minute trip as well. No big changes along the Eisenhower. Give yourself just about 46 minutes from Thorndale to the Burns Circle. Outbound, still 40. And the Kennedy looks good in both directions. We're looking at 25 minutes in from O'Hare to downtown, 26 getting to the airport. Taking a quick look at our weather, cloudy skies. The National Weather Service continues to track possible rain headed our way. We're looking at a daytime high of 70. Temperatures still creeping up through the 60s. We're at 64 still at O'Hare. It's 64 in Homewood and 64 degrees here at the Talk of Chicago. That's a look at traffic and weather now. I'm Annette Flournoy on the Talk of Chicago, 1690 WVON.
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0: So I tell you, one of my introductions to house music was through Alan King, who we used to play basketball, never together, but always against each other at the gym. And his wife, Sophia, former alderman, is a good friend of my cousin, Jay's cousin, Bronwyn, who's been on our show. And he dropped off a CD. And I'm listening to it. This is great. Now, Alan is a very serious attorney. And so to see him in the DJ booth was just so different and interesting. Oh. But yeah, that was my my real introduction to knowing what it was and knowing Alan's a DJ. How about that? And he's good at it. Back to the four.
1: Hey, Rufus.
0: Yes, Candace.
1: Is it okay if I mention something quickly?
0: Well, it's your segment.
1: Well, no, I mean, so you know, yesterday you had an amazing interview with Black Girl Vitamins. That was yesterday, right? Maybe it was 2 days ago. Time goes by so fast.
0: It keeps slipping into the future.
1: But you had an amazing interview, and I am just really excited.
0: What do you know about Black Girl Vitamins, Candace? What at all do you know about this?
1: Well, I have been using Black Girl Vitamins for the last 2 years. I seriously am a user of theirs. I have 14 of their products. I started taking them because I have a condition called polycystic ovarian syndrome, which affects a lot of Black women. But with that being said, I am excited that I will be hosting their Wellness Fest tomorrow, which is why I'm sure the doctor was on your show. But I'm excited. So it's full circle moment for me to just genuinely start using their products, and now I will be hosting part of their wellness fest tomorrow. So I'm excited.
0: No, that's wonderful and cool. I wish you had called in and we could have talked about it along with the doctor at the same time. But that's good. So folks, get out there, check out not only the doctor, but check out our very own Candace McCollum. She might have a little 411 for you. Just like she just did. So thanks for that, Candace. Appreciate it.
1: You're welcome.
0: Back to the calls. Vincent, good morning. Welcome to VOM. What's on your mind this morning?
2: Oh, yeah. Talking about one of the greatest albums of all time is Kind of Blue by Miles Davis.
0: Oh, man. Yes, it is.
2: Okay. And I'm surprised doing Black Music Month, you guys are not playing any jazz. I just can't understand that.
0: Well, let me help you understand that. We say it every day when we're doing Black Music Month. This month, we are focusing in on the Chicago Chronicles, the people who did music from Chicago. Miles happens to be from East St. Louis, so he didn't make the cut.
2: Okay, I got you. Thank you.
0: You're welcome. Jim from Elgin, good morning. Welcome to VON. What's on your mind this morning?
3: How you doing?
0: I'm doing great.
3: I'm Sean Speaker. Last week you had, or maybe 2 weeks ago, you had the orthopedic guys on talking about knee injuries and things. And one of the things they brought was very interesting was the fact that they are putting collagen in the area and able to get more rapid healing. And in dentistry,
0: Jim,
3: same thing.
0: I don't mean to interrupt, I am. You know we're doing the 411 right now.
3: Oh, I thought it was just open, kind of open mic.
0: Jim, I need you to listen to the show, man. Listen to the show and then call me and be on topic. But no, we're doing the 411. This is a segment that we do every Friday from 7:30 to 8:30. You have something on the topic that we're on?
3: No, I just was, right. I just heard.
0: All right, hit me back some other time. Candace, there's a lot of people who've given more and more albums that are their favorites that ought to be listened to. Man, I don't, you know, between the, and I did go into the control room during the break and Titus showed me the video of the former first lady, and she did drop the N-word.
1: Oh, she did.
0: Yeah, it wasn't dropped in a negative way. It was kind of a, you know, commentary on what somebody might say. It was clearly
1: gotcha.
0: Part of it. Yeah, it wasn't. It really was only a big deal because it's her and she dropped it, but it was nothing at all to it.
1: Okay. All right, then.
0: Nothing at all to it. So, people have added in quite a few things. Someone put up Michelle Indigocello, Plantation Lullabies. Oh, wait, that was me. Somebody also put up Prince, Purple Rain. Oh, wait, that was me, too. Mm-hmm.
1: Oh, okay. It was you? Okay.
0: that was me. Those two were me. We also have Kanye. We have, people are dropping in a lot of stuff. People's Anthology. Prince and Michael Jackson, The Stylistics. Jill Scott's first album was absolute gold.
1: Yes, that
0: one is there. Hotter Than July by Stevie Wonder, and so on. I'm not this morning, Candace. I do have an interview at 8:40, but I'm not going to let you go. Mm-hmm. We're gonna stay with the 411 for a little bit longer. So let's do this. Let's go to let's take our break for news. When we come back, we'll continue the 411 or my quick interview. But we're going to take this to the end of the show. So stay with us. We'll be back right after Annette tells us what's in the news.
4: A few clouds for starters. The National Weather Service says we're headed to a daytime high of around 70 degrees. Good morning. I'm Annette Fornoy, and here's what's happening. Chicago Teachers Union Vice President Jackson Potter is sounding an alarm that CPS could face a shorter school year because of money problems.
5: We know that from CPS and the city, we've been meeting weekly for months, that they believe they may have to cancel 2 weeks of school this year.
4: Now, the fears come as the school district faces a deficit of more than $732 million. The Chicago School Board has until August 29th to pass a balanced budget. Potter added that they will either lose 2 weeks of class time or face 1,700 layoffs. Mayor Brandon Johnson signs the city's first ever executive order establishing the Office of Gun Violence Reduction.
6: Congratulations, Chicago. Yes.
4: The new office will roll out violence prevention efforts, victim services, and community safety plans.
7: By establishing this centralized structure, we will be able to deliver resources and services quickly and strategically and effectively to the communities that need them the most.
4: The order comes after a coalition of community leaders called for a new department following a weekend of violence. Well, the 55th annual Pride Parade kicks off this weekend on Sunday. The city is expecting hundreds of thousands of people to pack the parade route south along Broadway, starting at Sheridan Road. It's on the minds of everyone. The Chicago Police Department will be discussing public safety preparation at a news conference later this morning. And as expected, the race for mayor is getting crowded. Matt Brewer, the former head of the Chicago Housing Authority Board, just entered the race. He had a chat with WVON's Ken Duncan yesterday.
8: The great thing about me, and this is intentional, yeah, I'm not a career politician. So I don't have allegiances. I'm coming in with clean hands and a blank slate to try to do what's best for the city. And so we need to work with everyone as a starting point.
4: Mayor Brandon Johnson let him go last April. Brewer grew up on the city's south side in the Grand Crossing neighborhood and says his experience as a small business owner, nonprofit founder, and attorney will bring a unique perspective to the mayor's office. He acknowledges and embraces being called an underdog. Now, he joins a growing list of candidates, including Cook County Board of Review Commissioner George Cardenas, Illinois Comptroller Susanna Mendoza, Cook County Treasurer Maria Pappas, businessman Leon M. Stanton, and Joel Holberg. And Congressman Mike Quigley is expected to make a bid official with his formal announcement this weekend, while Illinois Secretary of State Alexi Janulius has not made it official but is expected to run. And as I reported on this yesterday, we now know that Lionel Richards' concert scheduled for tonight here in Chicago has been postponed. Now, after about an hour into his performance at the Grand Casino Arena in St. Paul, Minnesota, Wednesday, the superstar sat down in the middle of singing Dancing on the Ceiling and then joked with the audience about feeling dizzy. He was later taken to the hospital. The 77-year-old music icon was set to appear at the United Center with Earth, Wind & Fire. Now, tomorrow's concert in Columbus, Ohio has also been canceled. Rescheduled dates have not been released. Well, that's a look at our news now on 1690 WVON. Traffic and weather up next. 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
4: For the most part, we're seeing that typical light Friday morning rush, except for the Bishop Ford. As you make your way inbound, we're seeing pretty much solid right now because of a rollover accident there at 115th Street. It is blocking partially the right lane there and into the right ditch. Crews are on the scene. We are seeing just about a 20-minute trip as you make your way from I-80-94 to the Ryan. Tuskegee Airmen Memorial, still nice and light. Once arriving at the Ryan, you're down to 17 minutes from 95th Street into downtown. Things look good in each direction along DuSable Lakeshore Drive. Nothing happening along the Stevenson either. A 35-minute trip in from I-355 to DuSable Drive, 35 traveling out. The Eisenhower, not bad. 45 minutes from Thorndale to the Burn Circle. Just about 40 minutes on the return trip. And things are nice and light along the Kennedy each way. Give yourself just about 25 minutes getting from O'Hare to downtown. However, we just seen things just bump up to 31 minutes making your way to the airport. Taking a look at our weather, just a few clouds. The National Weather Service warns that we could see some rain later today. Grab your umbrella. We're looking at a daytime high of 70, a low tonight of 59. Temperatures steady through the 60s. We've made it up to 64 at O'Hare, is 64 in South Shore, and 64 degrees here at the Talk of Chicago. That's a look at traffic and weather now. I'm in Efrenoy on the Talk of Chicago, 1690 WVON.
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0: Welcome back. Take a quick break from, or a necessary break from the 411 to talk about something else that's important and coming up. We talked briefly earlier about the upcoming anniversary of this country's founding, July 4th, happening in a week. And so a lot's going to be going on around that, but there's something else important that should be happening. She spoke with us earlier, I think, in the year about this, or maybe the end of last year, but she's back to just kind of remind us and talk more about what's happening with America 250. It's Rosie Rios, who was appointed by President Joe Biden as chair of America 250, the United States Congressional Commission planning the 250th anniversary of the signing of the Declaration of Independence. There's another aspect as we fire up the grill of some other things that we should be thinking about. Rosie Rios, good morning and welcome back to WVON. Rosie, good morning. Welcome back to WVON.
1: Hi. Very nice to be back. Thank you.
0: No, it's good to have you. We are now here. It's a week away from the actual date of July 4th. But talk to us about what else is going on and what some of the other things are that we should be thinking about as we come
1: Absolutely. Well, thank you. Thank you again for having me. I think when I was back at the end of the year, we were launching America Gives, which is our national service initiative, making 2026 the largest year of volunteer hours ever recorded by our country. So what we're talking about with Giving 4th is really an extension of that. We want to make July 4th the new season of giving. So a lot of people wouldn't realize that for many nonprofits, they get about one-third of their income

0: particularly now, and when we talked in at the end of the year, we didn't know we'd be in the positions that we would be in now in so many different ways. Rosie, talk about how people, how families, how organizations can get involved in giving forth.
1: Yes. So the beauty of what we're trying to do is really an extension of the celebrations underway, which is fabulous. And so as we come together for this very historical milestone, again, it's just a great reminder to have folks, what I say, give early and give often. Mm-hmm. So if you go to our website at America250.org, you will find a couple of links. So one is there's a link to Charity Navigator, which is basically one of the organizations that keeps track of 501c3s who are in good standing with the IRS. So I did this with my kids. We went online. We looked at charities that kind of resonate with them. And it was really great to see kind of, you know, what we value and who we value. And then also on our website, you can kind of take the pledge to take this journey with us. This is the beginning of the journey, not the end of the journey. It's what I call after the fireworks, right? So this is kind of the awareness campaign to find out more information. But our goal is to make next July 4th, 2027, the largest day of giving in our country's history. Think of it as Live Aid on steroids.
0: It's a wonderful way to imagine what we can and should be doing as a country, as people. When we're out doing all these celebrations, whether it's Christmas, whether it's Thanksgiving, or whether it's the 4th of July, there's always this thought that should come to people. It certainly comes to me about those who aren't as fortunate to be doing what we're doing. And this is a way to really help those.
1: Absolutely. And you probably know, you know, consumer behavior is very, very hard to change unless there's a shock to the system. Well, welcome to the shock, right? Mm-hmm. And so to use this moment of the 250th anniversary to create this movement that's going to last long beyond 2026 is, I think, the best gift that we can give to our country and to each other.
0: Love the idea. Where did it come from, Rosie?
1: Oh, in the middle of my sleep is how this usually happens. But you know what really happened is when we saw how much America Gives really resonated, we have a lot of programming going on, but that one in particular really struck a nerve. And where it struck a nerve was with a lot of our next generation, you know, Gen Z, a lot of these kids who are already doing community service as part of their way to graduate from high school. And so when we saw our partners, our stakeholders, our sponsors, everyone was gravitating to America Gives. Again, which is focused on volunteering. And so this is kind of an extension of that, right? To keep it going, to think about, you know, our country is great, but how do we, you know, this is about greatness. This is about thinking beyond ourselves. And so by using these tools, if you will, to remind people of how we can be even more great, this is a great way to think about it, again, specifically for the 250th anniversary.
0: Now, it's good to tie this in to the 4th of July, but talk more about why mid-year giving is so critical for nonprofits to serve our communities.
1: If you can imagine, you know, for a lot of these nonprofits, it's actually a kind of a critical summer slump that a lot of them experience, where this kind of, there's this mid-year decline in support. Kind of hard to believe, but it actually does happen. So our goal is to really break that cycle of the end of the year giving and start a new season of giving. And here's the thing. We are already a nation of givers. America always rises to the occasion. So again, to kind of bring us together as a unified front, can you imagine when all of us give together at the very same time? The impact that has, especially on our local communities, to make a difference, is it's never happened before in this way, right? So here's our chance to kind of take that leap of faith, if you will, invest in our local communities, and let's see what happens from this.
0: Rose, let me ask you, because one of our callers who often is on Facebook elevating the issue of veterans, are we doing anything in particular for veterans as it relates to the celebration of the 250?
1: Oh, absolutely. I mean, look, active military and veterans are a huge priority constituency for us. We have already partnered with countless organizations who support them, whether it's Blue Star Families, American Legion, USO, so many of those that actually are partners with us as community partners. So if you go to our website, you will see a number of community partners who have already been working with us on our volunteer initiatives. And those are the same partners we're taking to this next step for giving forth. And that's also the beauty of using something like Charity Navigators. You can actually put in topics of interest to you. They'll all show up. And not only will it show you The charities will give some information about the charities themselves and how well they're doing, and kind of also provides a rating system as well if they're in good standing, et cetera. So it's a great way to kind of bring awareness to this, but more importantly, a great way to kind of have this call to action moving forward.
0: Indeed. Now, you mentioned hoping that by the time we get to July 4th of next year,

0: 2027, it would be the biggest day of giving ever, and continuing on from that, what other impact do you hope that this effort will have beyond this year?
1: Well, as someone who remembers the bicentennial like it was yesterday, I was almost 11 years old, and I had a lot of hope for the future. I also had a lot of gratitude for my mom, who raised all nine of us as a single parent and somehow sent all nine of us off to college. And I remember that night on July 4th, 1976. It was a cloudy night in Hayward, California, but those fireworks were never brighter. And I remember feeling a love of country. I remember feeling just grateful for my mom's courage. But I also felt like I was absolutely in this land of opportunity. And that's how I want as many Americans as possible to feel for this year and every year moving forward.
0: Indeed. What I didn't give your entirety of your resume. I gave it very quickly. But you've been amazing in all that you've done, all that you've done in education, all that you've done in this country. And we so appreciate you for that and appreciate you for coming forth with this idea. What can we go to learn more about giving forth?
1: You can go to our website at America250.org. It'll have all the information you need about how to take a pledge, how to find out more about charities that are meaningful to you. And more importantly, just the awareness that this is the beginning of the journey, not the end of the journey, that will hopefully be the legacy of the 250th long after 2026.
0: Look, Rosie Rios, she is the chairman of the U.S. Congressional Commission planning the 20th anniversary. A lot in her resume. Just conclude that she's a badass. Rosie, thank you so much for joining us, and thank you so much for all the work that you do. We appreciate you.
1: Thank you so much.
0: All right, let's take a quick break. We'll wrap up the 411 when we come back after this.
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8: No major changes in your travel times this break. However, that South Shore Line Metro train traveling in from Indiana to Chicago, it was down all day yesterday. However, they have resumed operation, but they're moving along on a weekday holiday schedule, so you want to make sure you check your apps. Taking a look at our weather, we're seeing a few clouds this morning. The National Weather Service continues to track possible rain later today. Temperatures topping out somewhere around 70, tonight around 59. Right now, temperatures are steady in the 60s, still 64 at Midway. Right now it's 65 at Rainbow Beach and 65 degrees here at the Talk of Chicago. That's a look at traffic and weather now. I'm Annette Flournoy on the Talk of Chicago, 1690 WVON.
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0: Welcome back. Tyler, so are we giving away tickets today? I should probably do it before my show is over, huh?
1: I think so.
0: All right, I will do that. But first, we're back to the 411 and back to the phones. Tracy, good morning and welcome to VON. What's on your mind this morning?
2: Oh, good morning, Rufus. This is Tracy in California, and I just wanted to say something. It's kind of off the subject, but it's something that Miss Candace said. So I wanted to tell her or suggest to her about, she was saying that she had cysts. And this is only my opinion only, Rufus, is that I think that us women, if we go toward a vegetarian diet, that could possibly shrink those cysts. And because when I was younger, I had really bad periods, cysts too. And then you go toward vegetarian diet, it'll help shrink it. So that's only my opinion, but I just wanted to say that.
0: All right, only because you're in California, I'm not going to recommend you go to the wellness fair, but thanks for that.
2: Oh, yeah, and can I give a shout-out to Dr. Lakersham? I met him. My uncle had a wedding in Downey, California, and he came to Lakewood where we were staying, my dad and I, my 85-year-old dad, and gave my dad a haircut. And he gave me a haircut. So I just want to tell him, thank you.
0: No, you can't shout him out, but you already did. Kidding.
2: Tracy, so even though I don't call in, Rufus, I listen all the time. I really appreciate this station.
0: No, and I appreciate you, particularly because you're in California. So you're 2 hours ahead of us when we think we're doing something. You're already there. So we appreciate you for that.
2: Okay, everybody have a good weekend. Thanks.
0: Thanks, Tracy. Okay, so Candace, you still here?
3: I am.
0: Hey, Candace. So what are you doing? The 4th of July is coming up in just a week. What are you doing?
3: Oh, Rufus.
0: You don't know yet.
3: I do not know yet.
0: It seems like, given that this is the 250th anniversary, maybe there would be more celebration, or maybe there's a realization for all of us of what this really means.
3: Mm-hmm. Yeah.
0: You know, without
3: think that the second part is it, the realization part.
0: I think that's it. Without a doubt, next week we will hear the words of Frederick Douglass on what does the 4th of July mean to black people? We played it before, but it seems even more relevant now to hear that and to think about what this means and importantly where we go from here. There was just a piece on CNN where they talking to some of the descendants of the founders about where this country is today. The descendants of the founders might think it's okay, given who they were and what they thought about and how these documents were in fact put together. I think, but for this guy being in office, not once, but two terms, and particularly with the damage he has caused in this second term, it makes us feel so different about this country and what's happening from this Supreme Court, what's going on from this Congress lacking any guardrails is making it worse. This push that he continues to do as it relates to it's supposed to be signing off on this bipartisan bill on affordable housing, which he is pushing hard to get this SAVE Act in to impact voting rights. Just makes this country feel so different at this point than the ways in which we thought we were going. And each time we think about President Obama and where we were in those moments for that entirety of the 8 years, and certainly looking back in retrospect at where we thought we were then and where we are now. And just think about if he was in office and we're coming up to the 250th anniversary, we would be singing in the streets every day. But it's just a different thing at a different time. What are your thoughts on that, Titus?
4: I mean, I think you handled that very eloquently. I think that it's one of those things where I have no idea what I'm doing. But at the same time, it's not really per se like Juneteenth was for me this year, because we celebrated Juneteenth with the grand opening of the Obama Presidential Center. And that felt very prideful being there, not because it was just the first black president, but because it was Juneteenth. And I know it means a lot of people, a lot to a lot of people. And everywhere we went when we were there, everybody, happy Juneteenth, let freedom ring, and the t-shirts and everything. And you had a great shirt on that day too as well. So it's one of those things where I'm happy to be an American. Don't get me wrong, but it just feels different this year.
0: Yeah, this democracy is one that we continue to fight for every single way, every single day, every single time. Annette, you know what you're doing for the 4th of July?
1: It's previously announced.
0: Working on the news. That's what Annette's going to be doing for the 4th of July. Let's do this before we run out of time. I got tickets to give away. We're giving away a pair of tickets to the 2026 Emerald and Pearl Awards hosted by the Conrad World Community Reparations Commission. Join more than 200 community leaders, advocates, and changemakers as Chicago's unsung heroes and heroines are recognized for their commitment to service, justice, and community empowerment. Their awardees include Cam Howard, Sherman Della Thomas, and more. The Emerald and Pearl Awards takes place on Saturday, June 27th. That's this Saturday, tomorrow, from 5:30 p.m. to 9 p.m. at Kennedy King College's Grand Hall, 740 West 63rd Street, right here in Chicago. If you want to win these tickets to the Pearl Awards, be the fifth caller. Be the fifth caller at 773-591-1690 to gain a pair of tickets to the 2026 Emerald and Pearl Awards. Caller number 5, 773-591-1690. Now would be the time. Candace, as we start to really look at, let me ask you this. Was there anything else that you had for us on the 411? Did you do a history thing today? You did not.
3: The Black Excellence? No, my Black Excellence was President Obama, but I did not do a history thing like I normally do.
0: Yeah.
3: I did not.
0: Well, that's fine. He's Black Excellence all the time. And,
3: right.
0: You know, this is the interesting thing as we look at our young people, as we look at people every day, and you think about people who you know. And one of the beautiful things is watching folks who you know grow to a level of prominence and wonder if you recognize that when it happened, or importantly, who are you not recognizing who has that level of growth in them? It's so wonderful to watch and see President Obama and First Lady Michelle Obama do the things that they've done. The transformation of the South Side is phenomenal. I know it's going to impact some people, and some it's going to impact negatively, because undoubtedly values are going to go up. Housing values are going to go up, which is going to be a burden on some people with rent. It's going to be a burden on some people with taxes. Hopefully we can figure out, they can figure out some way with their advisors on how to manage through that. But when you stand there, any place down on South Shore, and we've been inconvenienced in some ways by the construction that has happened over the years, but just the magnificence of the building and those who have had an opportunity to go inside, and everybody will eventually, will really see and get the whole feel of what that is. I think so often what we got from his presidency, from his run, were the things that we really need now. It was the push for hope, and it was the push that yes, we can. And in this moment, in this time, with so much coming against us, keep hope alive, because we can do this. We've done it before. I'll leave it right there for today, ladies and gentlemen, for this week. Annette, as always, appreciate you for everything, all the information you give, all that you do, and certainly, man, that was an amazing thing that you did at the Obama Center last week. Thank you so much for that. And Titus, as always, appreciate you for keeping all these things together and getting these folks their tickets who are calling in now to try and get the tickets we have for the Emerald and Pearl Awards. Again, folks, go to Vine TV. Check out my interview with Governor Pritzker. Check out Bound and Woven. Check out my interview with Victor Glover. Check out all the stuff that we have on Vine TV. We have some wonderful segments there. Samantha Chapman has her newest Mama We Made It with Juvenile. Just go check it out and make sure that you get active on joining me on my trip to Charleston. You got to be there. It's going to be wonderful. You're going to be mad if you miss it. I'm just telling you. I won't keep telling you, but for so long, but I'm telling you now, go to WVON.com, click on the Rufus Williams Travel Club banner, join us. It's going to be incredible. With that, I'll ask you again, as I always do, as you go through the course of the day, you will come across people who are dealing with things that you know absolutely nothing about. So please be kind always. And with that, Annette, tell us what's in the headlines. And T-Dub, take us home.
1: Cloudy and mild, going up to 70 on this Friday, June 26, 2026. I'm Anna Flournoy, and in the headlines, Mayor Brandon Johnson signed the city's first ever executive order establishing an Office of Gun Violence Reduction. Prepare for rolling street and DuSable Lakeshore Drive ramp closures as hundreds of thousands of people are expected to pack North Broadway for the annual Pride Parade this Sunday. And Lionel Richie's concert schedule for tonight here in Chicago has been postponed. The superstar was taken to the hospital Wednesday after a dizzy spell on stage in St. Paul, Minnesota. National news from the Black Information Network is next on the iHeartRadio app and 1690 AM WVON Berwyn, Chicago. It's 901.
5: Here's BIA News Now. The family of Jabari Peoples say they're still heartbroken and looking for answers after Peoples was shot and killed by a Homewood, Alabama cop. It happened about a year ago, and his family held a vigil this week to honor his memory while still demanding justice. Peoples, who was 18 years old at the time, was in a parked car when he got into some type of altercation with that cop. Here's one activist speaking to WBRC.
6: We're calling to our people to stand up, to fight back, to get loud.
5: The Mississippi Supreme Court says it will not hear an appeal from the Hinds County School District after they fired an assistant principal, Toby Price, in 2022 after he read the book, I Need a New Butt, to a second grade class. Federal probation officers say they want Lil Bootsy's probation revoked after they say he got into some type of incident in Texas. Get BIN News Now on demand 24/7 on the iHeartRadio app. Bootsy is currently serving 3 years of supervised release. I'm Timmy Eswick with BIN News Now. Back to you, Terry.
7: The U.S. has sent crews and supplies to Venezuela following a pair of powerful, deadly earthquakes that toppled buildings and left many trapped under rubble. Speaking in Bahrain, Secretary of State Marco Rubio said help is on the way.
8: We're already deploying a search and rescue teams from Fairfax County, Virginia, and Los Angeles. There'll be some others we'll add. That's the most immediate need right now, is search and rescue efforts.
7: There are at least 160 casualties, and that number is expected to rise. Over 1,000 people were injured as a result of the magnitude 7.2 and 7.5 quakes. Venezuelan President Delcy Rodriguez has declared a state of emergency. A federal judge is striking down President Trump's executive order seeking to create an internal list of eligible voters based on available data. The executive order directs the U.S. Postal Service to only deliver mail-in ballots to individuals on each state's voter roll of federally approved citizens based on available citizenship data. However, the judge issued the fourth order striking down the action and echoed her colleagues in affirming that states have authority over their election processes. According to the judge, the president plays no direct role in the process of appointing electors, nor does he have authority to control the state officials who do. All right, will he or won't he? A sweeping housing affordability bill appears headed for President Trump's desk to be signed after a meeting yesterday with House Speaker Mike Johnson to salvage the bipartisan legislation. South Carolina's Black Senator Tim Scott recently touted the bill.
9: 2026 is the year of affordability. The American people have been desperately seeking housing, and President Trump got it right in the State of the Union when he said housing should be for people and not for corporations.
7: But Trump unexpectedly canceled plans to sign the bill aimed at increasing housing supply, lowering costs, and restricting large corporate investors' role in the market. The bill became inextricably linked in House negotiations with the Save America Act, a controversial voting bill that Trump wants enacted. If he vetoes the housing measure, it would return to Congress. A veto override is a strong possibility, as the 21st Century Road to Housing Act was passed overwhelmingly in the House and Senate. Johnson is indicating the bill is back on track. Black House Minority Leader Hakeem Jeffries says he's hoping Democrats remember when the primary elections are over that the party's enemy is Donald Trump. He told MS Now that the enemies are Trump and MAGA extremism. In terms of trying to bring about the type of America that we all desire, Jeffries says when you work hard and play by the rules, working class people can live a good, affordable life. New York races saw Democratic candidates who have been vocal critics of Israel's government and who have led or taken part in pro-Palestinian protests defeat incumbents who support Israel after the Hamas attack. Jeffries says he supports Israel's right to exist and the aspirations of the Palestinian people to achieve the dignity that they appropriately desire. Stay informed, stay connected, and subscribe. Follow BIN News this hour wherever you get your podcasts. I'm Terry McCready for the Black Information Network.
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0: 6-3, Mullen versus Doe. And before you even ask, yes, you already know who the six are, and you already know who the three are. The Trump administration just stripped temporary protected status from hundreds of thousands of Haitian immigrants. People who came here after an earthquake killed 250,000 of their people. People who built lives, raised children, paid taxes here, legally, gone. But here's my question. Why Haiti? It's not terrorism. Haitian immigrants are not extremists. They pose no greater security threat than immigrants from dozens of other countries. It's definitely not a crime. Definitely not. Because Haitian immigrants are statistically less likely to be incarcerated than native-born Americans. Look it up. So it's not safety, it's not crime, it's not terrorism. Then exactly what distinguishes Haitian immigrants from poor immigrants coming out of Poland, or Ukraine, or Romania, or Bosnia? Because here's what's interesting. Trump's immigration crackdown doesn't target any of those countries, not one. And the dissent said it plainly. Justin Kagan quoted Trump's own words on record, calling Haiti a shithole country, saying Haitians probably have AIDS, claiming they're eating the dogs, on the record. And the majority said, that's not racist. Six justices looked at that evidence and said, no racial motivation here. They didn't just rule against the Haitian immigrants today. They ruled that racism doesn't count as racism anymore, as long as you dress it up in policy language. That's what today means. So if you are still wondering, if you were still giving the benefit of the doubt, the Supreme Court of the United States just answered your question for you.
1: 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It's 9:13. We are up live on Facebook. Be sure to like the WVON page. Interact with me. I'll talk back with you. You're listening to The Cleopatra Show. Be sure to follow me across all social media platforms at Follow Cleopatra if you would like to keep up with me exclusively. And be sure to like and subscribe to my new YouTube channel. That's right. Check me out. The kibosh is in. In fact, I had to 86 a segment, bump that all the way down because there's a paradigm shift and America is on its axles. I continue to raise the signal. Look in the sky. It's a WB sign. I'm warning brothers and sisters that this is real. The anti-black sentiment is rooted in policy and is stirred in your coffee and is sipped in your tea. Do you like the flavor? The ruling from SCOTUS is real. And I could not address this. I wanted something lighthearted. Of course, it's Funny Clip Fridays. But being black while surviving America requires a special set of skills. And today, they threw the kitchen sink at you. And some of you all are probably saying, they didn't throw it at me. I ain't from Haiti. Class is definitely in session. We're going to look at the African diaspora. You have to. Yesterday, I had this beautiful sister on, was coming to Chicago to play the role of Ida B. Wells in Suffs. Brooklyn born and raised. But one thing I picked up on her real quick. She glanced past the fact her mother was Puerto Rican, her father African American. Ergo, that makes her Afro-Latina, right? And of that hodgepodge, I'm sure when she's in the room, because she's of a darker complexion, folk just liking her to just be black. And even in our own spaces, we have internal racism. And of that, I'm sure she's bore witness and had to mitigate and navigate spaces of discomfort. Nearly 1 million immigrants that were under temporary protective status are left scrambled, vulnerable. In other words, ass out. Okay. Some of whom serve in these premier fields, healthcare, right? Construction, domestic, nannies, all of this stuff, cleaning. You know, the roles that Americans really don't want to do, but you all swear you do or would do if they weren't in it. It's not true. I'm going to have all kind of reports pulled today with my guns blazing to refute the ignorance. If they just wasn't here, maybe I can have a job. Even with them being here, there's still jobs available. You know, bottom line is we just purged a budget line that we can't feel in terms of the infusion that they are contributors, not just to our economics, but our tax base revenue. So this is cataclysmic on its face. But at the forefront of this anti-black sentiment are the countries in which we're just revoked. You hear Haiti, right? And we're going to get to Haiti. But what you don't hear are the other 11 countries that are a part of the rebuke. Afghanistan, Cameroon, Ethiopia, Honduras, Myanmar, Nepal, Nicaragua, Somalia, South Sudan, Venezuela, and Yemen. Sounds a bit colorish? Absolutely. To the sister's point that I raised in the clip, didn't sound about white, did it? Where are the European countries that are on this list? They're nowhere because they don't exist. They're not being targeted. In fact, they're being coveted. They're being protected. They were given advanced visas. They live in communities that are tight-niched, that allow them to work, go to school, and rebuild, buy a house, and get acclimated into society because they blend in. I want you all to peep game. It is not Fired Up Wednesday, but I am pissed off on a Friday. And you ought to be too. Because we hear a lot about anti-Semitism. But I'll be Mississippi goddamn moving forth if I don't raise the banner for this anti-black agenda. This is an anti-black sentiment in your face. And I want to know, how does it taste? And I am talking to black America, but white America, because I know you're listening too. Where are you? Where is your allyship in this moment? SCOTUS in the Supreme Court ruling just rebuked all of what we're made of. All of what we're made of. And last I checked, we're made of a lot of nations in this country because a lot of us are visitors, whether we came in chains or not. This is not our native country. All of us except for the native people, the indigenous people. So the audacity. But let me tell you something about this administration. He's going to take this rope as far as he can go. And SCOTUS has shown you what it is. The phone lines are yours. 773-591-1690. 1 million immigrants of color that are here legally. So I need you all, for all of you all to love to talk about the illegals. And I always say, what's legal on stolen land? Fine. This group of people are uniquely different. They're here legally, a part of our rules and laws, protected under the temporary protective status. They have lived and abided by, broken no laws, tax paying, contributing into our economy and our society, but all of whom are from countries of color. And like your president say, asshole countries. Ain't that about none? Where's Germany? Where's Russia? Where's Poland? Where's Ireland? There are no countries that are white on this country, on this list, that are Euro-Anglo-Saxon. Not a one. Where y'all at on a Friday? You should be pissed off with me. And I am going to come with some funny clips, but I promise you by the time you're done, I don't know if you're going to be laughing. Because if they can do this to them, what's next, Black America? We'll be back.
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2: 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Traffic and weather now.
10: Traffic nice and light, especially on the south end of the city as you make your way along the Ryan, the Bishop Ford, and Tuskegee Airmen Memorial. You will move close to the posted speed. Right now, things along DuSable Lakeshore Drive are nice and light. The inbound side of the Stevens still just that 35-minute trip in from I-355 to DuSable Drive 35 traveling out. If you're on the Eisenhower, give yourself 45 minutes from Thorndale to the Burns Circle, 40 on the return. And things not too bad on the Kennedy. Just bumped up to 30 minutes, though, in from O'Hare to downtown. Getting to the airport, still that 26-minute trip. Taking a look at our weather, we're seeing periods of clouds today. The National Weather Service says they're tracking possible rain. Our daytime high around 70, our low tonight 59. Temperatures continue to creep up through the 60s. We're up to 65 at O'Hare, it's 65 in Lawndale, and 65 degrees here at the Talk of Chicago. That's a look at traffic and weather now. I'm NF Lernoy on the Talk of Chicago, 1690 WVON.
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0: And we are back. The time is 9:25, guys, and you're listening to the Cleopatra Show. And yes, it's Funny Clip Fridays, but I woke up. It's Pissed Off Friday for me, and it ought to be for you too. But it depends on what skin you're in and what kind of black you are. And what I'm saying is enough to turn a Negro black. 6-3 ruling from Supreme Court justices, where the accusations, they're eating the dogs. No evidence, no proof. It's not racist. But it's moving enough to strike down legal temporary protection status of immigrants from what your president would declare asshole countries that are all of color. Estimate of approximately 1 million people, all of whom in one form or another are contributors to our economy, to our society, to our workforce development, education, and etc. And it would debunk argumentatively the removal of them is not going to lessen the load, many of whom feel roles and responsibilities that are undesirable of Americans. That is an absolute fact. But yet and still, I'm asking, who's celebrating this? Haiti, Yemen, Somalia, Afghanistan. Who's in celebration? Yay, we want them out of our country. It's my country. I'm taking my country back. I'm just asking. 773-591-1690. Some of you all, you can care less. It ain't your problem. You got 99 problems and an immigrant ain't one. I feel you. I see you. I don't understand you, but I feel you. I don't want to feel you too close to me, because I'm trying to get closer to God, honestly. And I don't think that's God-like, to be very frank. Many of you all hide behind a book that you haven't even read nothing but the cover. Because if you read the cover of that book and the inside of that book, you will feel the disgust that I feel and disdain that I feel and the pain that I feel in this moment to leave these people astray, many of whom that sought an opportunity and a promise, and we just revoked it. I'm going to the phone lines. I have a line open. I see these lines are totally lit. I just now turned a eye to them. Oh, wow. Let's talk to Cliff. Cliff, talk to me. Welcome to WVON.
1: Hey, Grand Vice, Sister Cleopatra. I try to be brief. Listen, in terms of religion, the God thing and all that, my God or my Jesus right there in Chicago. And that's the Honorable Minister Louis Farrakhan. And I'm a Christian. And he calls them white devils. That's exactly what they are. And that's what I said yesterday in terms of they believe that this is their country, that their God gave them. So people of color, they don't want you here. And you got a caller by Brother James. He says, man, they're trying to exterminate black people. Is he right? You know, is that the ultimate goal and the agenda? And so, but here's the ironic part, right? When you have Negroes out of Chicago, black folks, I've never seen a city like this. As a matter of fact, I watched the movie Sinners, and the movie said Chicago is a northern Mississippi with high rises. Unbelievable. And this is what's happening. Black folks don't think that color is an issue in this world. Policies, lawmaking, the whole medicine, the whole nine yards. So if we don't believe that there's color in this issue or in this whole equation, I know they don't. And that's the whole agenda. But you know what? I'll say this in closing, Cleopatra. We got to do better, because what's happening with our youth, and I got to say this, Brother Art, you know, we got to stop helping them by destroying one another. We got to do better. Thanks for taking my call, sister.
0: Absolutely. When we come back, Frank, Anthony, Terrence, Keith, Asia, Medina, the phone lines, I have a line open, and I see you all in the chat, and we're having the conversation today. I'm pissed off. It's a Friday. I promise you I will lighten the load, but how can I not come in and address the top of the key? And at the top of the key, we just rebuked legal temporary status protective status of countries of color. Haiti, Yemen, Syria, Afghanistan. At some point, did you not ask the question, what happened to the European countries? So here's the question of the day, guys. When you think about all of what I'm saying, do you think the Trump administration will demand SCOTUS to apply the same ruling to revoke temporary protective status to European countries? And I'm not asking for a friend. I'm asking for me. Think about it. Where are the Russians that came in here in influx? Or how about them South Africans, them Afrikaners that came in here on a velvety red carpet? We'll be back after this break.
2: A mix of clouds and sun as temperatures climb near 70. Good morning. I'm Ina Fernoy, and here's what's happening. Chicago Public Schools is working to close a $732 million shortfall in their 2027 budget. Chicago Teachers Union President Jackson Parter, Vice President that is, Jackson Parter, is sounding an alarm that CPS could face a shorter school year by 2 weeks and up to 1,700 layoffs.
3: We know that from CPS and the city, we've been meeting weekly for months, that they believe they may have to cancel 2 weeks of school this year.
2: Now, school officials tell the Sun-Times that they are not planning to shorten the school year or cut the Safe Passage program to close the gap. A full budget is expected to be released by July 15th. Mayor Brandon Johnson signed the city's first ever executive order establishing an Office of Gun Violence Reduction.
4: Congratulations, Chicago. Yes.
2: The new office will roll out violence prevention efforts, victim services, and community safety plans. The order comes after a coalition of community leaders called for the new department following a weekend of violence in Chicago. And as expected, the race for mayor in Chicago is getting crowded. Matt Brewer, the former head of the Chicago Housing Authority Board, just entered the race. He had a chat with WVON's Ken Duncan yesterday.
5: The great thing about me, and this is intentional, yeah, I'm not a career politician. So I don't have allegiances. I'm coming in with clean hands and a blank slate to try to do what's best for the city. And so we need to work with everyone as a starting point.
2: Mayor Brandon Johnson let him go last April. Brewer grew up on the city's south side in the Grand Crossing neighborhood and says his experience as a small business owner, nonprofit founder, and attorney will bring a unique perspective to the mayor's office. Well, 1 week ago today, the Obama Presidential Center opened to the public. The roughly $850 million project includes a museum, a library, playground, and a basketball court. It also features an important exhibit dedicated to honor student Hydea Pendleton, who was shot and killed just days after performing at President Obama's second inauguration celebration. WVON's Logan Page has a recap of WVON's LaDonna Ray's one-on-one with Hydea's mother, Cleopatra Pendleton.
6: Actor and comedian Mark.
2: We'll provide that interview in our next break. Well, that's a look at our news now on 1690 WVON. 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
2: Well, right now, we're enjoying some low travel times, especially on the south end of the city. As you make your way along the Ryan from 95th Street to downtown, just about a 16-minute trip. Inbound along the Bishop Ford, no problems, no delays, outbound just fine. And Tuskegee Airmen Memorial and DuSable Lakeshore Drive, both pretty clear. Taking a look at our weather, we are seeing a few clouds, though. The National Weather Service is tracking possible rain that could be headed our way soon. Grab your umbrella. We're headed to a daytime high of around 70, a low tonight of 59. Still steadily consistent in the mid-60s right now. We're looking at 65 at Midway, at 65 in Lawndale, and 65 degrees here at the Talk of Chicago. That's a look at traffic and weather now. I'm Annette Flournoy on the Talk of Chicago, 1690 WVON.
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And we are back. The time is 9:37. You're listening to the Cleopatra Show. And listen, guys, it's Funny Clip Fridays. And I promise you, I'm going to lighten the load. But meanwhile, back on a ranch, more than 350,000 Haitians no longer have legal temporary protective status, has been rebuked and struck down by the Supreme Court justices. Along with them, it is estimated to be 1 million immigrants that are legally here from 11 countries of color. And I'm angry. I'm angry for a number of reasons. I'm angry for the, if you can't be angry because you black, all right, take aside the fact that you is, if you are of color. I'm angry economically of the fiscal irresponsibility to rid the economic engine of workforce. Okay, so if you don't want to look at it from a racial standpoint, look at it from an economic standpoint, because if you can't hear, you'll feel. I'm angry because we just plundered our already fragile, some of you all would say fragile, healthcare system. 14 to 16 million of Americans already lost that. And then you're going to plunder those that were working it. A number of the people that we just kicked out work there. The fallout of this is going to be cataclysmic. But how far are you willing to go for racism? Some of you all that signed up for the racism didn't realize you would get sicker and poorer. But how far are you willing to go? 773-591-1690. Of the countries I named, none of whom are from

0: realize what I'm saying. That's Elon Musk and them. That's what he comes from. The people that built apartheid and want it back. They're walking amongst us in this country per the invite of your president. My recall is so strong, it makes me sick. The axle of which we just shifted on it, on its head here in this country. Russia is in war. You know how many Russians have been invited here and living amongst us per their visa expeditiously? Your first ladies was definitely expedited, and she brought her people with her. Pull up. We're going to pull up right here at the people's house, 1600. Stop it. But then you're going to read to me article, whatever, section, whatever, while you reading the playbook, they running the ball and moving the goalposts. I'm going straight to the phone lines. Let's talk to Frank. Frank, talk to me. Welcome to WVON.
1: Hey, your number one fan out of Bolingbrook. How are you doing?
0: I'm okay. I'm not in good spirits. I'm actually angry.
1: I feel you. I feel you. Same here. You know, the reason why Trump is so angry with the African-American population is because the insurrection hearings that took place under Congressman Benny Thompson, you know, he led that black man. So anything dealing with our hue of color, he is after. And, you know, and he also, I can imagine his mouth behind closed doors. He's got to be very, very filthy. But I can tell you, he's a very evil man, but I can tell you this. We try not to promote political violence, but he's the creator of that. You know, everything that's violent politically, he has created that. And with it's almost like I can say about Trump. I'm definitely not a fan, and I think the Supreme Court is also a problem in this country by giving him immunity. And I'm sure he has one-on-one conversations with those judges, you know, on the sideline to give him what he wants. But, you know, we'd be made do for a night, but joy would eventually come in the morning. So he thinks he's on his high horse now, but it's all going to crash at some point. I mean, they're hiding his health conditions. I think he does have medical conditions that they're hiding. And his wife, you know, been here, you know, we barely understand what she said. When you're talking about foreign people, you know, she's the epitome of that. You know, so I got too much to say, but he thinks he's on his high horse now, but it's going to plunge down at some point.
0: Good call. Absolutely. You know, I've played the clip of your first lady reading to the children during Christmas time. God free Hammy Week. I'm going to have to play that clip because, no, you cannot understand what she's saying. And she does epitomize access and opportunity and the abuse of leadership when it comes to how she's been escorted into this country. She should have been banished when she was on that specialty visa because she was not here for school. But she did learn some lessons with no clothes on for the world to see. It's a joke. It is an absolute joke. And they're laughing all the way to the bank while they're robbing the American people blind. $14 million for a reflective pool. He hooked a no bid contract, hooking up one of the homies. And now they're running around misusing the DC police to find out who cut the bottom of the pool. Stop it. These mysteries are solvable. You have a criminal in the highest office of the land, and the cabal is so wide and long that the democracy shoulders we stood on will be broken down. I believe Pam Bondi. If she go for one, everybody gotta go. Well, throw the baby out with the bathwater. You know, but I think we wouldn't find

0: No mo either. So there it is. I'm going to keep going to the phone line, 773-591-1690. Let's talk to Anthony. Anthony, welcome to WVON.
1: Good morning, Queen Cleopatra.
0: Good morning.
1: And I work throughout the city. I work for a sanitation company. I'm all over the city. And have you ever been, I'm sure you have freaked with Chinatown, haven't you?
0: I've been through there. I was looking for a cat, but I couldn't find a loose one.
1: Exactly. More than 60% of Chinatown are illegals. No one ever says anything. I mean, you could just go through Chinatown and you could sit there and watch them unload a bus coming from China. But no one says anything. And the thing that kills me about this, you know, I'm just going to talk about when you talk about white supremacy and their fear. You know their birth rate is at zero. For every child they have, one is dying. That's fearful to them. And when you think about, we as black people, and you will have callers call up here and say, well, we want to make everything about race. And they show you all the time, systematically, that everything is about race. We have been conditioned to think that we are the problem. It's like you've been raised in a household of hell. That mother and that father has just taught you everything that is just detrimental to you. That's us as black people in America. And some of us have overcame that, but a lot of us haven't. And they take on that mentality of their mother and their father. This white man, and I'm talking about systematically, this white man, you can only judge a people by their action. That's how you determine what a devil is. Not because of circumstances in which they was created. Since they've been on this earth, they have been causing mayhem, destruction, and spreading hatefulness throughout the world. And these are the people that have raised us in America. So many of us have taken on that mentality.
0: Good call. Good call. Listen, guys, I see Terrence, Keith, Asia, and Medina. I hope I'm pronouncing it right. When we come back, I'm going to take your calls and more. But I want you all to think about this. What I will give the administration, for what it's worth, the regime, the master of spin. I watched that hillbilly go on a circuit this morning, yesterday, try to spin Nixon. The story of Nixon and the fallout in the deep state. You haven't heard deep state since these folk took office. The cabal is in. You literally have not heard deep state. So testing rhetoric. I'm a comms person. Testing rhetoric and measuring its scale is whether or not it can reverberate. If I say it to you multiple times, I'm the grandfather of the lesson, because the goal is to get you to parakeet it back to me. I haven't heard deep state since these criminals have taken office. So watching that hillbilly spin the narrative of Nixon was infuriating for me, because the goal is, when you think about history, who's writing it? But more importantly, and this time frame, who's narrating it? Because his story about Nixon was not the story of Nixon. And you really want to know the story of Nixon, go to his presidential library. But how many Americans will make the pilgrimage, let alone read a book about Nixon? But they were just all clapping. I think there's a comfort in being lied to that makes people feel safe. And that is scary. When we come back, we're going to continue to unpack SCOTUS ruling 6-3. More than a million, estimated to be a million legal immigrants have just been ousted, banished, rebuked from this country, full stop. More than 350,000 of whom are Haitian, but all of whom are from countries of color, and not a one from any European nation. That speaks volumes to me. How about you? We'll be back.
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2: 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WVON, traffic and weather, now.
12: No major changes in your travel times. We're still looking at light traffic along the Ryan, the Bishop 4, Tuskegee Airmen Memorial, and DuSable Lakeshore Drive each way. Taking a quick look at our weather, we're seeing some clouds roll in. Temperatures are expected to top out right around 70. However, this cloud coverage is rolling our temperatures back. We're down to 64 at Midway, now 64 in Dalton, and 64 degrees here at the Talk of Chicago. That's a look at traffic and weather now. I'm N.F. 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

0: And we are back. The time is 9:54. You're listening to the Cleopatra Show. And in case you didn't realize, today is House Music Day. So we're going to give tribute to house music all day. And we have a special guest that's going to speak to the history of house music. So stay tuned to that. The phone lines have been lit. I'm going to make sure I keep going through these calls. Let's talk to Keith. Keith, welcome to WVON.
1: Good morning, Mrs. Draper.
0: Good morning.
1: Thank you and your team for the forum and giving us a chance of speaking it. A long time ago, I was embarrassed by my neighbors at the South Shore High School meeting. I've spoken about this several times on your show. But I've heard your commenters earlier talking about we got to do better. But it's not a future. We got to do better mission to accomplish because we got to eat this now. The example of your African-American from Louisiana, you can't feel the heat getting closer to him as the maggot's ignorance ignores the truth for his snowflake desire for an easy life. So my response to him is, je vous bon appétit, pour tout mal commence. You, respect is earned, it's not given. Enjoy your meal. You should have had the experience, the wisdom to choose better ingredients. So bon appétit. You made this plate, eat it. And my question, why can't we file a class action defamatory lawsuit against the felon to address his statements during his candidacy? No proof. He spread lies. That's defamatory. If we did that to him, he'd do it to us. Why can't we do it to him?
0: I think you're on to something. He's such a coward.
1: You've got a nationwide audience. Maybe somebody can put together a class action lawsuit for the lies he spread, and we ate. Good day, ma'am.
0: Good day. I mean, I think you're on to something, but it's so interesting. He's a coward. Like, it's really Dr. Jekyll, Mr. Hyde type stuff. When he said asshole country, oh, nobody heard it. But then he admits to it later. Just the games. What I don't respect is say what you say and mean what you say. Say it with your chest. Say it with your chest. Like, at the end of the day, these policies is another way of saying it without saying it. And that's what I'm saying, like, you know, to those that are still steeped in it. God bless you. You know, may he keep and cover you, because you're surely going to need it. Because the pits of hell are deep. You know, these are people. They have families. They came seeking refuge. And by law, legally, we granted it. We granted it. Let's go back to the phone lines. Let's talk to Asia. Asia, welcome to WVON.
2: Hi, good morning, Cleopatra. Thank you for taking my call the second time around. Certainly appreciate it. At the top of your segment, you mentioned, what does this taste like, correct?
0: Yes.
2: It tastes like historical repetition that leaves the mouth tasting dry, bitter, and ultimately souring on the stomach. I will say that. And talk about spiritual wickedness in high places. This administration will continue to chip away and push the limits until they reach Black Americans. This is merely a test run that you mention all the time. What's unfortunate is that I think we thought that because the heavy lifting, was done, that we wouldn't have to do much to maintain a seat at the table. And yet here we are playing musical chairs. And once the music stops, will any seats be left for us in this United States of America? And yet, you will still have some very docile, complacent, trained skinfolk, not kinfolk, that will call into this station, try to challenge you with their misinformation and willful ignorance. And one thing for sure and two things for certain that I have learned, ignorance is not, although let me say this, ignorance is not bliss, but it certainly is bold and rooted in BS. Thank you for taking my call.
0: Absolutely, and good call it was. Listen, when we come back, I see two more calls that are on the live line, and I definitely need to jump in the chat. In fact, I haven't had an opportunity to say good morning to everyone. Good morning, Sean, Quintella, Mike, Lee, Rufus, Roosevelt, Charlene. I see you all, Carol, Jazz, you know, and Shirley is saying hello all the way from Philadelphia. Thank you so much for tuning in. Be sure to like and share the show. I appreciate it. Carol Carter says, this is a test run. I am putting up the WB sign, and I am warning brothers and sisters. But you heard Asia. This is how do you get to the core? And the core, the crust of it, is Black America. At the outer crust were the protection of our cousins because of the African diaspora, right? But the cruelty of it are people that look like us. So I'm saying people of color because they're not all Black. They're Black, brown. But yet and still, they are from everywhere but Europe. And still we're roped. You dig? We'll be back after this break.
3: Rain clouds could be headed our way as temperatures climb to 70 on this Friday, June 26, 2026. I'm Annette Fernoy in the headlines. New this hour, ex-National Security Advisor John Bolton pleaded guilty today to mishandling classified information. He also agreed to pay a fine of up to $2.2 million. This deal could allow him to avoid prison term. Mayor Brandon Johnson signed the city's first ever executive order establishing an Office of Gun Violence Prevention. And prepare for Rolling Street and DuSable Lakeshore Drive ramp closures as hundreds of thousands of people are expected to pack North Broadway for the annual Pride Parade this Sunday. National news from the Black Information Network is next on the iHeartRadio app. 1690 AM WVON, Berwyn, Chicago. It's 10:01.
4: Jabari people say they're still heartbroken and looking for answers after Peoples was shot and killed by a Homewood, Alabama cop. It happened about a year ago, and his family held a vigil this week to honor his memory while still demanding justice. Peoples, who was 18 years old at the time, was in a parked car when he got into some type of altercation with that cop. Here's one activist speaking to WBRC.
5: We're calling to our people to stand up, to fight back, to get loud.
4: Well, the Mississippi Supreme Court says it will not hear an appeal from the Hinds County School District after they fired an assistant principal, Toby Price, in 2022 after he read the book, I Need a New Butt, to a second grade class. Federal probation officers say they want Lil Bootsy's probation revoked after they say he got into some type of incident in Texas. Get BIN News Now on demand 24/7 on the iHeartRadio app. Bootsy is currently serving 3 years of supervised release. I'm Timmy Eswick with BIN News Now. Back to you, Terry.
6: The U.S. has sent crews and supplies to Venezuela following a pair of powerful, deadly earthquakes that toppled buildings and left many trapped under rubble. Speaking in Bahrain, Secretary of State Marco Rubio said help is on the way.
7: We're already deploying a search and rescue teams from Fairfax County, Virginia, and Los Angeles. There'll be some others we'll add. That's the most immediate need right now is search and rescue efforts.
6: There are at least 160 casualties, and that number is expected to rise. Over 1,000 people were injured as a result of the magnitude 7.2 and 7.5 quakes. Venezuelan President Delcy Rodriguez has declared a state of emergency. A federal judge is striking down President Trump's executive order seeking to create an internal list of eligible voters based on available data. The executive order directs the U.S. Postal Service to only deliver mail-in ballots to individuals on each state's voter roll of federally approved citizens based on available citizenship data. However, the judge issued the fourth order striking down the action and echoed her colleagues in affirming that states have authority over their election processes. According to the judge, the president plays no direct role in the process of appointing electors, nor does he have authority to control the state officials who do. All right, will he or won't he? A sweeping housing affordability bill appears headed for President Trump's desk to be signed after a meeting yesterday with House Speaker Mike Johnson to salvage the bipartisan legislation. South Carolina's Black Senator Tim Scott recently touted the bill.
8: 2026 is the year of affordability. The American people have been desperately seeking housing, and President Trump got it right in the State of the Union when he said housing should be for people and not for corporations.
6: But Trump unexpectedly unexpectedly canceled plans to sign the bill aimed at increasing housing supply, lowering costs, and restricting large corporate investors' role in the market. The bill became inextricably linked in House negotiations with the Save America Act, a controversial voting bill that Trump wants enacted. If he vetoes the housing measure, it would return to Congress. A veto override is a strong possibility, as the 21st Century Road to Housing Act was passed overwhelmingly in the House and Senate. Johnson is indicating the bill is back on track. Black House Minority Leader Hakeem Jeffries says he's hoping Democrats remember when the primary elections are over that the party's enemy is Donald Trump. He told MS Now that the enemies are Trump and MAGA extremism. In terms of trying to bring about the type of America that we all desire, Jeffries says when you work hard and play by the rules, working class people can live a good, affordable life. New York races saw Democratic candidates who have been vocal critics of Israel's government and who have led or taken part in pro-Palestinian protests defeat incumbents who support Israel after the Hamas attack. Jeffries says he supports Israel's right to exist and the aspirations of the Palestinian people to achieve the dignity that they appropriately desire. Stay informed, stay connected, and subscribe. Follow BIN News this hour wherever you get your podcasts. I'm Terry McCready for the Black Information Network.
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3: A typical Friday in Chicago, light traffic pretty much across the board. As you make your way along the Orion, you will be moving along at the posted speed inbound and outbound. Along the Bishop Ford and Tuskegee Airmen Memorial, things are pretty quiet. If you're on DuSable Lakeshore Drive, we are seeing a minor delay in both directions right there at Roosevelt Road. That's mainly due to that stoplight delay. Otherwise, things are just fine. If you're on the Stevenson, still just that 35-minute trip in from I-355 to DuSable Drive, 35 traveling out. The Eisenhower, give yourself 45 minutes from Thorndale to the Burns Circle, 40 on the return. And on the Kennedy in from O'Hare to downtown right now, a 29-minute trip. Getting to the airport still will take you just about 25 minutes. Taking a look at our weather, the National Weather Service has been on the lookout for rain all morning. They say we could see some light showers this morning. In fact, we're getting a report right now that we're seeing some light rain across the city. Temperatures today are expected to top out at around 69 now that the clouds have rolled in. You're going down to 59 tonight. Right now, it is 64 degrees at Midway, 64 in Dalton, and 64 here at the Talk of Chicago. That's a look at traffic and weather now. I'm Anna Flournoy on the Talk of Chicago, 1690 WVON.
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12: Springfield, they're eating the dogs, the people that came in. They're eating the cats. They're eating the pets of the people that live there. And this is what's happening in our country, and it's a shame. As far as rallies are concerned, as far as the reason they go is they like what I say. They want to bring our country back. They want to make America great again. It's a very simple phrase, make America great again. She's destroying this country.
0: And we are back. The time is 10:10. You're listening to The Cleopatra Show. And I took us back into time. She's destroying this country. Do you agree with that? I was watching the side-by-side of what the White House used to look like as opposed to what it is now, what the reflective pool looked like before then, like everything that has been touched by this administration and where we are now. And these accusations, as defaming as they were then, they're brutal now, and they have uprooted the lives of nearly 1 million people in this country whom we've granted legal temporary protective status, all of whom are from countries of color, none of whom are from countries of European or Anglo-Saxon ethnicity. Is that coincidental? Absolutely not. Strategic? Yes. Behind the puppet, there's Darth Vader. You think about the true controller of the game. The playbook was presented. Project 2025 is in full effect. And there's no denying that you didn't know. Now, when a person tells you they're crazy, do you believe? I tend to believe you. I take you at your word. In this world, what else do you have? I'm going back to the phone lines. Let's talk to Terrence. Terrence, welcome to WVON.
15: Hey, good morning. I'm Cleopatra from BC, Canada. Hey, everything you said is 100% correct, and your previous caller, Anthony, everything he said was correct. So let me just get to my comment. You know, this attack on black people, especially in America and, you know, and around the world, this reminds me of slavery, but in a different form. Instead of deporting us from other countries, they're deporting us from the United States to other countries. You understand where I'm coming from?
0: Yes.
15: And, you know, my wife is overseas right now. She's in Greece right now. Been there for about 3 days. She said, you know, her and her friend, you know, they treated them, you know, with all respect. But she said she saw the harassment, what they're doing to the, you know, black people with it from African countries. And my buddy who's from Madison, Illinois, he told me the same thing when he was over there last year. He said they harassed the black people over there. I mean, this administration in America, I mean, if something, I know it's a couple of years, you know, you guys got to deal with this, but something has to change. You know, we as black people got to stand up and fight this regime with all we got. You know, that's my comment for today.
0: I appreciate your call. I appreciate when you listen. That means a great deal to me. Is her name pronounced Medina? Excellent. Welcome to WVON.
23: Thank you so much. I have so enjoyed these calls. I always listen to your show as much as I can, and I'm a forever student. I want to hit on something that you said at the start of the show about us having Bibles and not reading them. And I have to admit, I'm one of those people, grew up, and we've been lied to so much that what I see going on now, the American Heritage Foundation, Project 25, Agenda 30, yes, when they tell you and put it in writing, believe them. But my hope and prayer, excuse me, for my people and for all people is that we read the Bible, because it's in the book. What they are setting up, this dictatorship, this fascism, I've had people tell me, oh, you're fear-mongering. Why are you saying the things that you're saying? I said, I'm looking at what they're doing, and I'm telling you what they're doing, and it's in the book. The problem is that we keep talking about the founding forefathers, Abraham Lincoln, Washington, but our founding forefathers, Abraham, Isaac, and Jacob, we are the original Israelites. I mean, we've got a lot of nicknames, colored, Negro, African-American, black. But the bottom line is we are the original Israelites of the Bible, and they are taking us back to the 1800s before it's over with. You talk about spiritual wickedness in high places. The Great Tribulation is the time of Jacob's trouble. That's us. That's what they are moving toward. And I tell all my black MAGA and the Latinos that don't see themselves as brown people, because next time I call, I want to talk about the elephant in the corner, 700,000 to 800,000 Venezuelans that are here with protective custody, and they have $1,500 per person, super SNAP. Now, if we can afford to do that, then we can certainly afford to take care of 700,000 to 800,000 U.S. citizens and people who are working. I just wanted to say that today, and I am a forever student. I love your show. Thank you for taking my call.
0: Absolutely, and I appreciate just the pure honesty, right? I refuse. You know what will run my blood up is when I tune in to, because I liken myself to be sitting at a desk of CNN or whoever else, because I'm talking back, even though they're not really talking to me because they're on the TV. But that's fine. I engage myself in the conversation. But what make my blood boil is when I hear particularly a black personality, on-air personality, capitulate to forefathers. They're slave owners. Many of whom, with the exception of Quincy and a few others, just a handful. When this country was founded, they did not see our ancestors as human beings. So I'll be Mississippi goddamn before I refer to them as forefathers. Well, they founded the doctrine that is the philosophy of what we live by in this country. That parchment, that brilliance. There was some brother in the room. In fact, now that I know, he signed a dollar bill, y'all. We were the most elected and represented at the turn of the century, right after the emancipation and through the Reconstruction era. And yes, that was during the tenure of when newly freedmen were Republican. But not of this grand old party. And that grand old party was not of the last century. That's how ignorant we are. Remember, we wasn't always Republican. And what century are you referring to? And this is why class has to be in session, because we'll blur the lines. And you know what they'll do? They'll let you. And you know what I'm obligated to do? Because I love you, particularly my people, is such a deep love. I love you enough to not allow you to speak another ignorant thought until you become well-read. And that does require some work. Which century are you referring to, and what was at the height of it? What was the battle? Newly freed men quite naturally did fit into the fold of the Republican spear because they stepped into leadership and they were elected. And that was a turn in terms of the type of politics at that time. So I refuse to call them forefathers. And she's right. Abraham, there's some different Abrahams out here. If you know your word, right? And even in knowing that word, understanding who wrote it too, because it's been revised. We can go there too. But class is definitely in session. When we come back, you know, the accusations of them eating the dogs is one thing. But like he said, believe as I do. Make America great. And I'm asking a real question. While his polling numbers are in the toilet, has this country gotten better? So I would say from the stock market standpoint, yeah. But now I plundered 200 points today. You know, when you look at your ability to buy the things that you desire, when you look at your ability to advance your children, yourselves, these are real questions. When we come back, Chris, I see you on the live line, and I definitely see you all in the chat. And I promise you I will make you funny when we come back. But this is a real conversation because the agenda is real, and the agenda is anti-black.
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3: With light rain coming down, luckily, traffic is still pretty light. There are no problems or delays to report along the Ryan. That inbound trip from 95th Street into downtown, just 16 minutes and back again. As you make your way along the Bishop Ford and Tuskegee Airmen Memorial, you will move along at the posted speed. Also, there's no problems to report along DuSable Lakeshore Drive. Taking a quick look at our weather, as I mentioned, there is some light rain falling across the city. The National Weather Service was tracking it. We're looking at a daytime high of around 70. Lower it down to 69 with these clouds in our area. We're looking at a 59 low temperature tonight. Temperatures still pretty steady in the low 60s. We're looking at just about 64 degrees in light rain at Midway. There's some light rain happening in Dalton in 64. Also, rain here at the Talk of Chicago in 64 degrees. That's a look at traffic and weather now. I'm in Effernoy on the Talk of Chicago, 1690 WVON.
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25: This has been going on for over a dozen years. Go home. Get out. We know our country's better than yours. That's because we filled it with our work ethic and our culture and our values. You being here only dilutes it for us, those who built it and live it. And half of you people, more than half, you won't assimilate. We don't want you. We don't care if you're offended. Get out. Go home. Go back to Haiti. Sorry. I'm thinking about our friends in Ohio who've been dealing with these TPS Haitians for years now, who are drunk driving all over their towns and killing people. This is the whole cats and dogs thing. Like, They don't want to live like Americans live. And this was supposed to be a temporary, it was supposed to be temporary help. And it's turned into another backdoor way of allowing someone permanent residency here. And they take advantage of all of our public services.
0: We are back. The time is 10:24. You're listening to The Cleopatra Show. And that grotesque, horrid voice and rhetoric was Megyn Kelly. She proclaims they built this country with their cultures and their values. And because the people of Haiti don't want to assimilate, get the F out. You didn't stay too long. You don't overstayed your welcome. And here's where we're at. We can point fingers to how many Haitians have had DUIs, to criminality, and so it's a drop in a bucket compared to white America. And statistically, you effing moron, that is the case in every category, Megan. And I'm going to tell you why. There are more Caucasian Americans numerically in this country. So categorically, there are going to be more of you all that do everything more than any other race because we're outnumbered. And yet, we're still a effing threat. Our existence. I remind us quite often, Black America, you can't eat ice cream on your couch, Black America. Don't jog in the wrong neighborhood, Black America. Don't drive down the wrong street, Black America. Damn it, don't bird watch, Black America. Come on. She just said because you won't even capitulate to the assimilation that makes them comfortable. Get the F out. It's not enough that you're a contributor. Because even in the precipitous decline of their birth rate, they still can't even fill the gaps because they don't have the skill sets. Black America are the most engineers, the most mathematicians. We graduate the most in this country in terms of education, and Black women lead it. And even though you outnumber us, you still can't even elevate to the cause. So our very existence is the threat, Black America. Class is in session. And I don't care that it's Friday, because I want you to think Friday, Saturday, and Monday come in ready. This is war. And the declaration is not going to come in no letter to you. The declaration is right before you. And the highest office of the land, the Supreme Court, is the declaration. And they're not here to approve your independence. You virtually don't exist. And if they could banish us all somewhere, you best believe they would. There's not enough prisons. Your governor said right in his office just the other day, not a mention of this brand spanking new prison he built. But I can't even get equitable schools. Come on, Black America. They can't build enough prisons to hold you. They can't build enough cemeteries to deliver you. They can't put enough guns in the community to kill you. They can't put enough cyanide in your food so you slowly die. Stop it. They can't poison the air enough. Yes, my pastor said all the time, we like baby kids. We don't die, we multiply. But what are we multiplying? Children that are rising up in anger. Something's wrong. And I thank Megyn Kelly, because I like it just like that. Tell me who you are so I can treat you accordingly. Let's talk to Brother Chris. Welcome to WVON.
6: Good morning, Cleopatra. Great show. How are you?
0: I'm fired up, Brother Chris.
6: I hear it in your voice. Shout out to the WVON family. Happy Friday. So when I was on the plantation, there was two Bibles. One Bible said we were made in the Lord's likeness and was his children and were created equal. But I was in the field, and the Bible in the field said, love your master, even though He's killing you, raping you, hurting you, and you will suffer humbly on earth and enjoy riches in heaven when you die. We still, some of us still have that mindset, as you can see. The other day, Father Flager stated to the president, the pedophile, president, don't come to Chicago, because Chicago, he's used it as a whipping boy the last 10 years and has no good intentions for us. And he said, stay away. There was outrage about the response from one of the callers, Art, and the other Mexican guy, Angel, that they shouldn't talk to the president like that. They were crickets when he was running and called Kamala Harris a bitch. They said nothing about that. Right?
0: Correct.
6: So you can't have it both ways. And you got some niggers, excuse my language, who instead of going through the front door, they would build a back door. Thank you, Cleopatra.
0: Absolutely. In the future, guys, we're going to use Negro, Ninja, Ninja Warrior, but that N-I-G-G-A, as he's referring to, is a different breed. I dig it. I hear you. But with respect to the station, Ninja, Negro, however you want to call it. But it's enough to turn a Negro black, this kind of conversation. Listen, when we come back, guys, I have a very special guest. And we're going to pull up to D.C. I'm going to take a break from this conversation. Because $14 million, I asked this at the start of the week. What would you do if you had one issue to invest $14 million in and nobody said a pool? We'll be back.
3: Light rain across our city in 64 degrees. Good morning. I'm Ina Flournoy, and here's what's happening. Chicago's Venezuelan community is doing all they can to help the victims of Wednesday's earthquake that killed more than 230 people and injured thousands. The head of the Illinois-Venezuelan Alliance, Luciano Pedroda, says organizers are prioritizing what victims might need the most.
8: We were talking about sending tents also, because there are a lot of people who are going to be displaced.
3: Pedroda also added that other needs might include medicine and non-perishable food items. Some local restaurants are getting together to donate money. Well, 1 week ago today, the Obama Presidential Center opened to the public. The roughly $850 million project includes a museum, a library, playground, and basketball court. It also features an important exhibit dedicated to honor student Hydea Pendleton, who was shot and killed just days after performing at President Obama's second inauguration celebration. WVON's Logan Page has a recap of WVON's LaDonna Ray's one-on-one with mother Cleopatra Pendleton.
9: The space was created to honor Hadia's legacy and raise awareness about the impact of gun violence on families and communities.
10: I said, I'm still in awe of it. Such an honor to know that one of my primary concerns was no one forgetting, because my daughter did not deserve the demise that she was met with. She wasn't that type of person. She wasn't in the street like that. She was all about relationships, building relationships, diversity in relationships, and wanting the best for all her friends and family members. So it's such an honor.
9: Pendleton's mother reflected on her daughter's life and the importance of continuing advocacy work in her name. The dedication serves as both a memorial and a call for prevention efforts. Logan Page, R News Now, WVON, 1690 AM.
3: This month, Hydea would have turned 29. Back in 2013, she was just 15 years old when she was shot and killed at a Southside park. Well, the 55th annual Pride Parade kicks off at 11 a.m. Sunday. The theme this year is Free to Be Proud. The city is expecting hundreds of thousands of people to pack the parade route, starting south, heading south along Broadway, starting at Sheridan Road. Safety is on the minds of everyone. The Chicago Police Department is holding a public safety preparation news conference later this morning. And as I reported yesterday, we now know that the Lionel Richie concert scheduled for tonight here in Chicago has been postponed. After about an hour into his performance at the Grand Casino Arena in St. Paul, Minnesota Wednesday, the superstar sat down in the middle of singing Dancing on the Ceiling and then joked with the audience about feeling dizzy. He was later taken to the hospital. The 77-year-old music icon was set to appear here in Chicago at the United Center along with Earth, Wind, and Fire. Tomorrow's concert in Columbus, Ohio has also been canceled. Rescheduled dates have not been released. Well, that's a look at our news now on 1690 WVON. Traffic and weather up next. WVU News Time, 1034.
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3: Looks like this light rain is slowing things down just a bit. You're now looking at a 19-minute trip along the Ryan from 95th Street to downtown. Outbound still pretty light. No problems, no delays to report along the Bishop Ford or Tuskegee Airmen Memorial. We are seeing a minor slowdown along DuSable Lakeshore Drive, northbound right around Roosevelt Road, mainly due to that stoplight delay. If around the Stevenson, no changes there, no big ones. A 35-minute trip still from I-355 to DuSable Drive, just about 35 traveling out. The Eisenhower, give yourself 45 minutes still from Thorndale to the Burn Circle. Outbound will take you 40 minutes, and things bumped up a bit along the Kennedy. Just up to 35 minutes in from O'Hare to downtown. Still looking at, though, about a 30-minute trip getting to the airport. Taking a look at our weather, we're seeing some light rain across our area. We knew it was coming. We were warned. I hope you have your umbrella. Temperature sliding back because of all this cloud coverage. We have a new daytime high of 68. Our low is still 59. It's 64 at Midway, 64 in Dalton, and 64 degrees here at the Talk of Chicago. That's a look at traffic and weather now. I'm Annette Flournoy on the Talk of Chicago, 1690 WVON.
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1: Memorial reflecting pool turned bright green, which is a thing I just said like it's totally normal. It's become the first breakout hit of the summer.
12: Tourists are actually flocking to the Lincoln Memorial Reflecting Pool to catch a glimpse of the controversial renovation.
15: It was kind of like disgusting. Like it looks like it's green. Like it looks like, it looks like vomit.
19: And it smells really bad.
15: I had to see for myself. I couldn't believe it.
1: Hey kids, remember you wanted to go to Disneyland? Instead, we're going to go see the world's largest kombucha. You know, everybody's complaining about the pool, but they're coming out to see it. I'm not saying it's better this way. I'm just saying it seems to be pretty popular. This is how far America has fallen. The last time we collected this many people around the reflecting pool was for civil rights. People were like, we must come out to support Dr. King. 60 years later, we're like, a slimy pool, this I gotta see. Now, anyone who's ever owned a swimming pool or a fish tank or a bong that they never washed,

0: I can't help it if somebody goes in with a knife and starts hacking it up.
1: Who would think that somebody would go into a pool and take a knife and start cutting it?
2: Yeah, who would think of something like that? 2 months ago.
0: This will last for at least 50 years, and you'll never have a leak. It's very strong. You couldn't, if you had a knife, I don't want to give anybody ideas. If you had a knife, you can't even cut it.
2: I've never seen someone have a line of logic so stupid they reverse inception themselves.
3: And listen, guys, we are back. The time is 10:41. It's Funny Clip Fridays on The Cleopatra Show. And listen, guys, we had to talk about this. So I'm going to take a quick pivot from this horrible, horrible ruling with the Supreme Court justices and turn an ire to this $14 million pool that has captivated the country. So much so that Rashida Kaba, or Kabu, did I get it right? Kaba.
4: You got it right this time.
3: Okay, thank you. She's an Emmy Award-winning journalist. Truth-telling from our nation's capital has borne witness to some of the foolishness up close and personal. So, Rashida, welcome to the Cleopatra Show. And tell us, you know, I've followed a lot of this reporting. Is it true? Does it have a smell? Does it have a color? What's going on?
4: I mean, foolishness is right. It's honestly absurd. That's what people are saying. It's funny because I spoke to one of the protesters. You might recognize her, the woman who dresses in that frog outfit, and she started the Team Algae thing. She said she started it because she thought it was hilarious. She thought, let's go on and cheer on Team Algae. Let's go out there. And she dressed up, and the president has since posted her picture on Truth Social. And she said, you know, the reflecting pool is a reflection of his awful incompetence and this regime. That's what she told me when I spoke with her earlier today. As far as a smell, I haven't been physically out there to see if it smells, but the look, we've all seen the pictures. They, at one point, the administration was trying to convince us that the water was clear when we could obviously see that it was green. And I want to also point out that, you know, this phenomenon of algae in the reflecting pool is not new. Every administration pretty much in my lifetime has had to deal with this algae. Even President Obama, I think, spent $34 million to fix the issue with the reflecting pool. But President Donald Trump thought it was a good idea to paint it American flag blue, as he calls it, at the bottom, which almost ecologists say made for the perfect nightmare, having a dark colored pool and then having, you know, the geese get in there. All kinds of things are living in the water. The water comes from the Potomac River. And I don't know if you know anything about the Potomac River, but child, I wouldn't swim in it. I wouldn't. Mm.
3: Girl, that's how we feel about Lake Michigan. But I seen people in there the other day, so I won't judge them. I'm just going to pray that they scrub real good and hard. But I will also say that about the Chicago River. It's relatively gross. You've said a lot. And I want to go back to the protester because you've interviewed her.
4: Yes.
3: Does she have a name?
4: Her name is Nadine.
3: Nadine. That's all we know, first name? Trump.
4: Yes, first name Nadine. She says she has been a Trump hater for many years. She didn't know that this was what would put her on the map. She said, quote, Trump knows who I am. Clearly, like I said, he posted her photo over the weekend and called her a, quote, likely paid protester. She says she is not paid.
3: And where is she from?
4: She is from Waldorf, Maryland.
3: Waldorf, Maryland.
4: Yeah, so she's making the drive out there. It's not a quick drive. It's almost an hour to D.C.
3: Nadine.
4: She has been very active.
3: Oh, I found her too. Celia. That's Nadine. Ooh. So here's the deal. Gone. I you know, I just want to see. Is she Caucasian?
4: She is not.
3: Okay,
4: she's
3: it's a sister right here. It's two Nadines. Okay.
4: Yes.
3: All right, so I see her, right? And I saw another Nadine. I saw a Caucasian woman, Nadine. But okay, I see Nadine. She's everywhere. Okay, very good. Meet Trump's nemesis. Ooh. You know, what is it with black women when it comes to Trump? I just don't know. You know, because I was trying to figure out, because the first photo, it did pop up a Caucasian woman, but I see Nadine on all the others. So here it is. $14 million and he can't get it right. And I heard and saw reporting that the birds no longer even want to hang out in the reflective pool.
4: Yeah,

0: it's pretty empty. All you see, from what I've been told, is the floating debris from the bottom of the pool.
1: This distraction from Epstein Rape Island, is it working?
0: I don't think it is. I mean, you think about Republicans fighting for kitchen table issues, allegedly, yet here we are, we're talking about a reflecting pool when people are hungry. There are people overseas dying at the hands of Americans and the Trump administration. And you look at the real issues that people care about. I just want to give you a few statistics from Fox. This is Fox News. Nearly 60% of voters feel pessimistic about the economy. That is something President Donald Trump ran on in the 2024 election and said, look, you've been doing terribly under the Democratic administration, under President Biden. I'm going to come in and I'm going to be the one to help you. Yet here, 60%, and we can likely say most of these people are from his base. This is Fox News. If once Fox News gets involved and they have to start reporting the truth, I mean, you kind of give it a side eye, like, all right, 60% of his voters don't feel safe about the economy. 44% roughly say they are falling behind financially. 73% rate the economy negatively. And about 63% are dissatisfied with the direction of the country. This is a recent article from Fox News just in the past week or so.
1: And I was speaking to the economy. You know, if you showed up for the racism, then you can't hear these other elements until you can't eat. So yeah. You have to hear the economic backlash at how this is not working for whatever you think you're doing in this country. I want to get back to Nadine because I just found her to be so interesting. There's an article where she's quoted and she said, "I am crazy." Nadine said with a laugh. She said, "Nobody who was totally sane would do this." She literally quit her job, okay, to protest this man nationwide. The strength of a black woman is real. Is real. And when we're talking about beyond the pool, you're a truth teller. You've seen a lot on the Hill. You know, when will it stop? The removal of the East Room, the tarp that is still floating on the side of the wall of the Trump Center, the Kennedy Center, he wanted it to be the Trump Center so bad. Mm-hmm. But he won't take it off in his own vanity.
0: Yeah.
1: The extremity, the arc that he wants to build, the birthday, he thought he was the birthday until nobody showed. Listen, when we come back, Rashida, you pick it up whichever way you see fit, but the debacle. Here it is. We have the Supreme Court, the Oval Office, the House and the Senate. And for what it's worth, why haven't I seen sweeping legislation to reform immigration in this country and to put a strong arm on the influx of what is perceived to be an open fence at the border? Mm-hmm. When you have all, you even got the Supreme Court, where's the legislation? And when there was an opportunity just 2 days ago for a bipartisan presentation, it was halted and it was a cuss out dogfight between the Grand Ole Party. When we come back, I want you to pick this up because outside the jokes of the reflecting pool, it's not a joke to invest $14 million for nothingness when Americans are sicker, poorer, and hungrier than we were. How is your life better under this administration? We'll be back after this break.
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9: This light rain across our area causing a slight bump in your travel times. You're looking at 19 minutes along the Ryan from 95th Street to downtown. Outbound things are still pretty quiet. If you're on the Bishop Ford, Tuskegee Airmen Memorial, and DuSable Lakeshore Drive, you're still pretty close to the posted speed. No problems to report along the Stevenson in either direction. That inbound trip along the Eisenhower 45 from Thorndale to the Burn Circle 40 traveling out. Things are heavier on the Kennedy. You're looking at a 32-minute trip in from O'Hare to downtown and 32 to the airport. Taking a look at our weather, light rain across our area. As promised, the National Weather Service has reduced our daytime high down to 68. Our low tonight remains at 59. We are currently at 64 at O'Hare, is 64 in Avalon Park, and 64 degrees here at the Talk of Chicago. That's a look at traffic and weather now. I'm Anna Flournoy on the Talk of Chicago, 16... 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

0: And we are back. You're listening to The Cleopatra Show, and this Black Music Month, WVON is proud to present the Chicago Catalog, a celebration of artists who gave Chicago its soundtrack. Today, house music was born in Chicago clubs and dance floors in the late 1970s to the early 1980s. House music grew from a local movement into a global phenomenon, influencing everything from pop and hip-hop to electronic dance music. Fun fact, house music gets its name from Chicago's legendary nightclub, The Warehouse, where DJ Frankie Knuckles pioneered the sound that would eventually move dance floors around the world. I love fun facts. Now, getting back to this beat, Rashida's still hanging out with us, and this Emmy Award-winning journalist is going to tell the truth just as it is from the nation's capital, and I gave you a lot to chew on. Which way you want to pick it up, you tell me.
1: I mean, I just think it's interesting. We talked about kitchen table issues. We talked about how a lot of Trump's base, his approval ratings are less than 40% at this point. That's something that he notices. And it's interesting that every time his approval ratings dip, something happens, whether it's an attempted assassination, whether it's the Epstein files, whatever it might be. But what's interesting for me, and something that I've noticed, because I see the comments in my comment section, I've been pretty outspoken about the Trump administration and how it has impacted not just my life, but the life of everyday Americans. You see Pete Hegseth removing Black women from positions that they worked hard for. And then you look at his base. He has a hold on the base of some unfortunate white Americans, people who are not necessarily rich, but they're more concerned with preserving their whiteness than they are preserving their financial future or their lineage. I mean, if a president, you're voting for him because he says he's going to make your life better. As you mentioned, in what way has the Trump administration made the lives of everyday Americans better? That's really the question at hand. But it seems as though one thing I've noticed about the Republican Party, and when you look at Turning Point USA and these different organizations, is that one thing they are doing for their base is giving them community. They are giving them a platform to feel seen, regardless of if their ideologies are the same or not. Oftentimes, these people don't even understand policy. I have friends who are Trump supporters, which for a lot of people is a shock. I'm from Oklahoma City, Oklahoma, originally. And when I speak to them and I say, how is your life better? They really can't tell me. They say, oh, I just really like him. And I told my friend yesterday before I came on the show, I told him I'm coming on the show, and I said, what is your take on the reflection pool or the reflecting pool? And he said, well, I don't know much about it. And oftentimes that's the answer for a lot of things is I don't know much about it. They are being robbed blind. Essentially, they're not making as much money. The farmers, Trump just had a group of farmers at the White House last night telling them that he really cares about them. But they understand that, you know, their business has been impacted, whether it's the shipments that are coming to and from their farms and how much more expensive it is because of Donald Trump. And Donald Trump kind of skirted around it at his speech last night. He just talked about how he's still for them and that they've always supported him and he always supports them. But the proof is in the pudding. If you really support these people, why are we taxing the hell out of them when it comes to exports and whatnot? If we really care about the American people, why is gas up? Why did we start this war that we ultimately lost? And now we're asking Iran to open up the Strait of Hormuz after we started this war. So I think the big question is, how have people's lives gotten better? People, and when I say people, I'm talking about everyday Americans, not the rich, not the people who it doesn't matter if they lost $1,000 on their paycheck. I'm talking about everyday Americans. We just had a bill 2 days ago that was a bipartisan bill. And if you watch Congress at all, you know how difficult it is to get bipartisan policies across the line. So much so that President Trump himself championed this particular housing bill, only for him to not show up when it was time to sign the paperwork to get the executive signature on there. And now he's saying that he wants another bill, his SAVE Act, Save America Act, which we know is disproportionately going to impact black and brown voters. It's requiring people to show proof of citizenship. I believe it's, I want to say 80% of Americans, I forget the number, I don't want to misquote, but a large percentage of Americans have trouble finding their birth certificate in the first place. So to have people prove their citizenship just to vote, I mean, it's insane. And we're holding this over the people, the American people's heads.
0: Well, one thing about it, I appreciate your reporting, your testimony to what you've bore witness to. All of those opportunities are definite facts. But here's the takeaway. I don't think people care. I don't think people care to know what's under their bed. They're afraid. They're afraid to know that they've invested in something that has pretty much cut them down. And they want to hide behind the bravado, even if the emperor is stark naked, because he's wearing no clothes. And they don't want to see. But if it were anybody else, and we say that a lot, the boogeyman that they've created that has taken their job, either the black woman, the black man, the immigrant, they would see that. But this orange agent, this deep state fake agent that is at the top of the key, your commander in sleep, is robbing you blind, killing thousands and millions of folks overseas while bringing a resort. All the horrendous things and the acts that have been repulsive of anything or anyone else expounds upon the wickedness in high places. So I look forward to seeing how this falls out, and who continues to fail up, whether they were two-star generals in five-star positions, and this hunt of a wabbit for diversity, equity, and inclusion, because it was never the threat. This was all the great grift in modern history. I appreciate you. Don't let this be the last time you stop by. I look forward to some more reporting from you.
1: Thank you, Cleopatra.
0: All right, everybody, that's Rashida Kabu, and she's an Emmy Award-winning journalist, truth-telling from our nation's capital. All right, guys, we'll be back after this break.
2: Light rain across our city. Temperatures right now in the 60s. On this Friday, June 26, 2026, I'm Annette Flournoy, and in the headlines new this hour, we have a date for Serena Williams' historic Wimbledon comeback. The 44-year-old tennis superstar is expected to face Australia's 20-year-old Maya Joint in the first round this Tuesday. Mayor Brandon Johnson signed the city's first ever executive order establishing an Office of Gun Violence Reduction. And prepare for rolling street and DuSable Lakeshore Drive ramp closures as hundreds of thousands of people are expected to pack North Broadway Street for the annual Pride Parade this Sunday. National news from the Black Information Network is next on the iHeartRadio app and 1690 AM WVON Berwyn, Chicago. It's 11:02.
3: Jabari people say they're still heartbroken and looking for answers after Peoples was shot and killed by a Homewood, Alabama cop. It happened about a year ago, and his family held a vigil this week to honor his memory while still demanding justice. Peoples, who was 18 years old at the time, was in a parked car when he got into some type of altercation with that cop. Here's one activist speaking to WBRC.
4: We're calling to our people to stand up, to fight back, to get loud.
3: Well, the Mississippi Supreme Court says it will not hear an appeal from the Hinds County School District after they fired an assistant principal, Toby Price, in 2022 after he read the book, I Need a New Butt, to a second grade class. Federal probation officers say they want Lil Bootsy's probation revoked after they say he got into some type of incident in Texas. EPIN News Now on demand 24/7 on the iHeartRadio app. Bootsy is currently serving 3 years of supervised release. I'm Timmy Eswick with EPIN News Now. 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
5: The U.S. has sent crews and supplies to Venezuela following a pair of powerful, deadly earthquakes that toppled buildings and left many trapped under rubble. Speaking in Bahrain, Secretary of State Marco Rubio said help is on the way.
6: We're already deploying a search and rescue teams from Fairfax County, Virginia, and Los Angeles. There'll be some others we'll add. That's the most immediate need right now is search and rescue efforts.
5: There are at least 160 casualties, and that number is expected to rise. Over 1,000 people were injured as a result of the magnitude 7.2 and 7.5 quakes. Venezuelan President Delcy Rodriguez has declared a state of emergency. A federal judge is striking down President Trump's executive order seeking to create an internal list of eligible voters based on available data. The executive order directs the U.S. Postal Service to only deliver mail-in ballots to individuals on each state's voter roll of federally approved citizens based on available citizenship data. However, the judge issued the fourth order striking down the action and echoed her colleagues in affirming that states have authority over their election processes. According to the judge, the president plays no direct role in the process of appointing electors, nor does he have authority to control the state officials who do. All right, will he or won't he? A sweeping housing affordability bill appears headed for President Trump's desk to be signed after a meeting yesterday with House Speaker Mike Johnson to salvage the bipartisan legislation. South Carolina's Black Senator Tim Scott recently touted the bill.
7: 2026 is the year of affordability. The American people have been desperately seeking housing, and President Trump got it right in the State of the Union when he said housing should be for people and not for corporations.
5: But Trump unexpectedly canceled plans to sign the bill aimed at increasing housing supply, lowering costs, and restricting large corporate investors' role in the market. The bill became inextricably linked in House negotiations with the Save America Act, a controversial voting bill that Trump wants enacted. If he vetoes the housing measure, it would return to Congress. A veto override is a strong possibility, as the 21st Century Road to Housing Act was passed overwhelmingly in the House and Senate. Johnson is indicating the bill is back on track. Black House Minority Leader Hakeem Jeffries says he's hoping Democrats remember when the primary elections are over that the party's enemy is Donald Trump. He told MS Now that the enemies are Trump and MAGA extremism. In terms of trying to bring about the type of America that we all desire, Jeffries says when you work hard and play by the rules, working class people can live a good, affordable life. New York races saw Democratic candidates who have been vocal critics of Israel's government and who have led or taken part in pro-Palestinian protests defeat incumbents who support Israel after the Hamas attack. Jeffries says he supports Israel's right to exist and the aspirations of the Palestinian people to achieve the dignity that they appropriately desire. Stay informed, stay connected, and subscribe. Follow BIN News this hour wherever you get your podcasts. I'm Terry McCready for the Black Information Network.
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12: 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From the lyrical mastery of Kendrick Lamar, the fearless creativity of Doechii, to the genre-bending brilliance of Doja Cat and Tyler, the Creator, discover how these artists are shaping music, culture, and the future.

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1: I'm hosting the BET Awards.
2: He's a host. He's a host.
0: So they just sing whatever you say?
1: This culture's biggest night. You invited.
2: Invitation. Invitation.
0: That sound good. The choir sound good.
1: Sunday, June 28th.
2: June 28th. June 28th. June
1: 28th. Yo, Jamie.
3: Man, what the?
1: Mango.
3: Josie, what you doing in my neighborhood?
1: I'm hosting the culture's biggest night. I'm hosting BET Awards this year.
3: Where did you get the horn?
1: Who's that on that nag? It's black suit and tie.
3: Black suit and tie, but can you get your black ass off my street?
1: You can ride with me if you ain't got no ride.
3: No, I can't get on there. Your pants too tight. I'm gonna go get my own horse.
1: Jamie, June 28th.
4: La cumbia.
1: BET Awards this year.
5: Get on down here, girl. I came with the mariachi.
1: I thought you was, you ain't,
6: I'm Dominican. Stop it right now.
5: Hey, Cardi, make sure you bring the girls out.
6: I'll bring the girls. You know I bring the girls. Thank you, papacitos.
5: Okay, Cardi, we're going to the BET Awards. By the Mars. Come on, boy.
3: What the hell is all this?
1: I'm hosting the BET Awards this year, man.
5: Cut them off.
3: You come. Can't do it. So you think I got time to go get a black suit and tie?
5: Hey, hit the sparks again.
3: There you go. I knew you would come up with
5: June 28th.
3: I knew you would. June what?
5: June 28th.
3: In the good end.
5: June 28th. Hey. Martin. June 28th. Run and sell that.
7: And listen, guys, we are back. The time is 11:12. You're listening to The Cleopatra Show. It's Funny Clip Fridays, and I couldn't wait to have this segment. I know I came in fired off. I admitted I was very upset, and I'm going to get back to that. But before I do, Drewski is going to take to this global stage. I need us to stop saying national. The world is watching, and this brother is hilariously under the skin of the opposition. And however you define the ops, he living their head rent free. On the live line to discuss this with me is Joyce Hurley, talented.
8: How are you?
7: I'm very good. Talented singer and member of the group Park and Ride. Park and Ride brings some astonishing mix of R&B, soul, pop, and rock, and house music. And today is House Music Day, by the way. Coupled with that superb music ship. And laid back grace. All right, Joyce, come through. Talk to me about, we're going to clock this T on this 2026 BET Awards. Now, I haven't watched the BET Awards, and I don't know what year, but this young king got my undivided attention. Talk to us about it.
8: I agree. I probably haven't seen the BET Awards. I think I watched a little bit of it last year, but previous, I just couldn't take it. I think Drewski is going to be a definite watch and see, watch and learn. Gonna definitely push the envelopes and run a few stop signs for sure. But it's for the culture, and I think he's a good representative of a particular culture within our culture, meaning the young people are speaking, and I think he's speaking pretty well.
7: Mm.
8: Controversial, but controversy gets attention.
7: And what's controversial about him?
8: You know, just so even with the video, Erica Kirk, and without saying her name, creating this video content, doing other video content, say, for the church, none of which it is necessarily the wrong representation. It's just pushing an envelope. People don't like, sometimes people don't like to be represented in a way that looks negative. And it may not be negative, it just may be how we perceive it, and our perception is not necessarily negative. And so I think that he is really, really going to push the envelope on the church perspective, on the preacher perspective, definitely on the choir perspective. And to us, it will be hilarious, hopefully. Hopefully.
7: Well, I'll tell you this. I look forward to him dragging her ass like nobody ass been drugged before. And I'm going to tell you why. She thought her blanket threat, and this is how they really feel. You know BET is owned by a white man.
8: I do, yes.
7: So, and I got to play that clip. So you better tread lightly. Fool, don't forget, this Caucasian man hired this black man to come and drag your ass, right? That's because great. This is business. At the end of the day, the industry is not as implicitly biased as you want it to be, ma'am. And to dress in this all black and throw these threats only sparked more attention to not only excite this king to illustrate even more about your clownness, but your goofiness. All right, yeah, so I look forward to him dragging ass like ass ain't been drugged in 2026. Oh,
8: the morning commentary, the morning after on the opposition news feeds will be amazing.
7: Here's what they can't calculate for is the ingenuity of particularly, there's a particular type of black American that is unlike any other entity on the planet that is what drives them up a wall.
8: Yep.
7: You know, so the fact that he done pulled up and got the homies to breathe life into this thing that is led by none other than Mr. Lewis Carr is going to go real far.
8: Mm-hmm. They also misunderstand or really believe that he's not an intelligent man.
7: Which is even more wild.
8: An intelligent man, yeah.
7: Here it is. And just an influencer of a magnitude out of this world. Which is why the creativity and the ingenuity, particularly of black Americans, is unmatched and unparalleled, hands down. Mm-hmm. And mm-hmm. I love the fact that he lives rent-free in their head, right? Like, what make we'll you thought you were special? At some point, you know, and he got her down to the science.
8: To the eye, to the camera, to the pause.
7: You brought up. All right, let's dump her. Let's take out the trash on that one. Now to the church. it is time that we examine the church in a way that the church doors have been open and a lot of folk ain't in it, depending on what church you go to.
8: That's correct.
7: And he got that down to the T as well.
8: 100%. You can't be mad. If you've been in church as long as most of us have, you really could not have been mad at that depiction because it was quite accurate.
7: So, what are you expecting on BET?
8: Oh, I'm expecting good music. I'm hoping and praying it's good music. I'm expecting Drewski to be funny, controversial. But I think my hope is that he creates a balance too. That it's not just there to push an envelope, we're also there to celebrate our culture. And so we don't want to continue to push envelopes in a way that takes away from the moment that is a celebration of our culture. We want to push it. We want to push a message. We want to push our culture, but we also want to make sure we have moments of celebration of our culture. And that's what I'm looking forward to. I think he's a very intelligent young man, and I think he will be a very good master of balancing the night between what is funny, what is fun, what is serious, what is important for us to remember, and what is the agenda that's important for us to push.
7: Well, hold tight, guys. We're talking this out with Joyce Hurley. And, you know, I'm not necessarily looking for the culture on BET, right? Because I'm tired of being co-opted with the culture. I am looking for some laughs. I'm looking for us to rise to have essentially our own platform, right? Because it's not ours. It's borrowed. But even on this borrowed time, if he does embrace us with culture, I'm with you, Joyce. Mm-hmm. I am honestly looking for him. I told y'all, I want him. It's funny, Cliff Fridays. I want ass drugged like it ain't been drugged because these people, this is the best time to be a comedian. You know, and another life on my bucket list is comedy. They just hand it to you, right? And if I was a comedian, this is the time, right? Like, I am looking for endless laughter and some wonderful music. When we return, we're talking about the BET Awards. I want you all to clock that. We'll be back.
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15: Still nice and quiet along the Bishop Ford and Tuskegee Airmen Memorial as you travel inbound and outbound. That inbound trip along the Ryan, just 16 minutes from 95th Street into downtown. Outbound, there are no problems there. If you're on DuSable Lakeshore Drive, we're seeing pretty much light traffic. And the Stevenson, still that 35-minute trip in from I-355 to DuSable Drive 35, traveling out. No changes still along the Eisenhower. Still a 45-minute trip from Thorndale to the Burns Circle, outbound at 40. And the Kennedy now down to 30 in from O'Hare to downtown, getting to the airport, just bumped up to 33. We're seeing some light rain across the city still in some parts of our area. The National Weather Service says we're headed to a new daytime high of around 68. That's due to all that new cloud coverage. Right now, temperature still steady in the mid-60s. It's 64 degrees at Midway. We're looking at 64 in the South Loop and 64 degrees here at the Talk of Chicago. That's a look at traffic and weather now. I'm Annette Flournoy on the Talk of Chicago, 1690 WVON.
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16: Was it a crime to be a Negro spiritual? I expect that from y'all.
17: Look good, bro.
16: What's going on, King? Heem. Well, short for Ibrahim.
17: All right.
16: Okay. I'm super fragile, casualistic, espialidocious. I'm smoking halitosis. Yeah. You drinking halitosis.
18: Hold on. Listen, the game is twisted like a kaleidoscope.
16: Lyrical Bible. Not only am I the next Michael, I am the disciple. Technical glitches, introspective decisions. I'm thinking extraterrestrial. I'm being ambidextrous.
18: That's two hands.
16: Yeah. Triple entendre.
17: That was powerful.
7: Hey guys, we're back. It's Funny Clip Fridays on the Cleopatra Show. The time is 11:25, and we're closing it out with Drewski. Drewski is taking to the stage. It's a global stage right here for the 2026 BET Awards. And who's here on the live line to talk it out with me is Joyce Hurley. And he said he's supercalifragilisticexpialidocious. I am here. Joyce says she gonna indulge the culture, the laughter. I'm here for. I want to laugh.
8: You trying to laugh all night.
7: I need him to drag whole ass. I want people looking like you remember when the Cabbage Patch came out, the Cabbage Patch dolls. I need for Erica Kirk to look just like that. I need him to her to be snatched all the way bald.
8: She gonna look like that anyway. You know that they're going to be watching Bite by Bite.
7: So you are here for the morning after. The morning after and watching the rounds on Fox and others.
8: I can't wait to see what Fox News has to say. All of it. I just can't wait. The platform, X platform, should be blowing up the whole night.
7: You know, Black Twitter, where have we moved to? And I'd have migrated to Blue Skies, but Black
8: is
7: Twitter...
8: Is that what it is, Blue Skies?
7: Blue Skies is a little bit more progressive, but... You know, the evil trillionaire Afrikaner that owns that platform has utterly appalled and turned me off. But will Black Twitter reignite? You know, so maybe, you know, where will
8: maybe.
7: We, what platform will we take to? I don't know. I'm taking some side bets. Y'all let me know in the chat. 773-591-1690. Where will we talk about them, guys? As we are watching live for the BET Awards, where will we report from home? You know, I'm just trying to figure out.
8: I mean, we should have watch party. We should just go on and sit outside and enjoy it for real, you know?
7: Well, it depends on where you live, because in my city, you sit outside too long, you know, they just come and harass, because there's nowhere to be and be black, you know, and be great. If you, your outside may be the lakefront, they'd be like, hey, it's 10 o'clock. Hey, I thought I was, hey, I don't care you grown. You got to go home.
8: That ain't right. I must be on a different side of town. That ain't what's happening.
7: So listen, speaking of town, you about to get around. What you doing this weekend? You got something going.
8: Oh, yeah. This weekend, we got a nice little gig at Theater 47. It's called R&B and Comedy. R&B Soul and Comedy. So it's at Theater 47 there in Park Forest. BLT, Jeremiah, and then Park and Ride. So we're going to have a good time tonight. That's tonight. And then we got stuff coming up next week. People can check out our Facebook page or our Instagram and kind of keep up with where we're moving around. We move around town a lot. We stay busy.
7: Well, definitely, I appreciate you stopping by here. And who do you think Drewski is going to surprise the audience with? What celebrity guest?
8: I don't know. I'm the wrong person to ask. That's because he has access to so many. Because I don't know which way he's going to go.
7: Well, surprise. I look forward to it. I appreciate you stopping by, Joyce.
8: For sure. Thank you for having me.
7: Absolutely. So guys, I'm interested in you weighing in. 773-591-1690. It is Funny Clip Fridays. Do you find his young king funny? He is exposing some of the discomfort that I found comfort in having the discussion. Whether it's the church, whether it's hip-hop and the exploitation, whether it is the Erica Kirks of the world, right? Or some of the deeper thoughts in Hollywood. When you look at our Black Britons and the preference that Hollywood has for them over Black Americans for Black roles. He has went there. Where do you think he's going to go? Are you going to watch the BET Awards? I couldn't tell you what year I've watched it. I promise you. But one thing about it, I'm going to support this young king because I not only have bore witness to his potential, but I see the promise on the other side in this pivotal moment to live rent-free in their head. I like it. I am here for it. He reminds me of this sister that I just found to be so intriguing that lives rent-free in Trump's head. This one protester, this one black woman, here it is, this young black king, and he has risen. And he is causing attention to the things, the quiet parts out loud. I love this for him. Do you love it? Are you going to pay attention to it? I would love to hear from you. And when we come back, guys, we have one more special guest. And then I do have some that they might let me give away. You don't want to miss this.
15: Light rain still across our area as temperatures linger in the mid-60s. Good morning. I'm Annette Flournoy, and here's what's happening. We have a date for Serena Williams' historic Wimbledon comeback. The 44-year-old tennis superstar is expected to face Australia's 21-20-year-old Maya Joint in the first round this Tuesday. Serena is one of the greatest to have ever played the game and already has 23 Grand Slam singles titles, including 7 at Wimbledon. She last appeared on a court in 2022 in the U.S. Open. Chicago's Venezuelan community is doing all they can to help the victims of Wednesday's earthquakes that killed more than 230 people and injured thousands. The head of the Illinois-Venezuelan Alliance says that they are prioritizing what victims need the most.
19: We were talking about sending tents also, because there are a lot of people who are going to be displaced.
15: They add that other needs include medicine and non-perishable food items. Some local restaurants are getting together to donate money. Well, Mayor Brandon Johnson signed the city's first ever executive order establishing the Office of Gun Violence Reduction. Perry Williams has more.
20: Good morning. The mayor signed an executive order yesterday establishing the Office of Gun Violence Reduction.
21: By establishing this centralized structure, we will be able to deliver resources and services quickly and strategically and effectively to the communities that need them the most.
20: The new department will be tasked with coordinating violence prevention efforts and community safety investments. The full city council will have the final say on the proposed ordinance, which would cost nearly $100 million for the new office. I'm Perry Williams.
15: Chicago Public Schools is working to close a $732 million shortfall in their 2027 budget. Chicago Teachers Union Vice President Jackson Potter is sounding alarm that CPS could face a shorter school year by 2 weeks and up to 1,700 layoffs.
22: We know that from CPS and the city, we've been meeting weekly for months, that they believe they may have to cancel 2 weeks of school this year.
15: Now, a school official tells the Sun-Times that they are not planning to shorten the school year or cut the Safe Passage program to close the gap. A full budget is expected to be released by July 15th. And the 55th annual Pride Parade kicks off at 11 a.m. Sunday. The theme this year is Free to Be Proud. The city's expecting hundreds of thousands of people to pack the parade route that'll head south along Broadway, starting at Sheridan Road. Safety is on the minds of everyone. The Chicago Police Department is set to discuss their safety preparation plan at a news conference today. The parade will be themed once again, Free to Be Proud. Well, that's a look at our news now on 1690 WVON. Traffic and weather up next. 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
15: New this break, we're seeing a major bump in your travel time along the outbound side of the Kennedy. There's no report of an accident or any road work, but we are looking at now as you make your way from downtown to the airport, a slow-moving 40-minute trip. We'll continue to monitor that. Taking a look at our weather, we're seeing the light rain kind of lift a bit. The National Weather Service says we're now looking at a daytime high of 68. That's mainly due to that additional cloud coverage, 59 tonight. No changes in your temperature, still in the mid-60s. It's 64 at O'Hare, 64 in Cal City, and 64 degrees here at the Talk of Chicago. That's a look at traffic and weather now. I'm Annette Fernoy on the Talk of Chicago, 1690 WVON.
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0: If black people say some shit twice, that means it's that much more serious. Like if they're like, hey, don't go down to the south side. For real, for real. That other for real means death. 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If we doubling up, we not doing it. No black person is going out if it's raining. What are you talking about? It's raining. I thought it was just raining. No, it's raining. Snowing? That's a blizzard. What are you talking about? No, nobody can go anywhere if it's snowing.
1: And guys, we are back as Funny Clip Fridays on the Cleopatra Show. The time is 11:38. And he was telling the truth. Initially, I thought that's what just the young bloods did. They said it twice. You know, I thought it was maybe they didn't hear me. But no, you heard me. It's raining. Don't go down there for real. Right? If I said it twice, you know I mean it. But in my house, if I said it once, I ain't repeating myself. I look like a recorder around here. Listen, guys. The Millennium Park Summer Music Series returns to the J. Pritzker Pavilion every Monday through Thursday night through August 6th. And Metra is the easy way to get there. 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This summer, let Metra move you to the music, because the only thing that should be packed is the lawn at Millennium Park, not the expressway. 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I have a special guest for you all. As we've shared, you can hear the music. It's House Music Day. And if you know something about July, it's all kind of house music festivities. On the live line, I believe we have a special guest that we're going to pull up. That's right. And we're going to talk about the history of house music. I look forward to talking it out with our special guest. I believe is it Luz Mac?
2: It's Luz Mac.
1: Luz Mac.
2: Nice to meet you.
1: The pleasure is all mine. I look forward to welcoming you. Welcome to the Cleopatra Show. Let's talk about some house music.
2: Awesome. I'm actually not an expert in house music, but I am an expert of Afro-Caribbean music for Afro-Caribbean Month. And we'll be talking to you about bachata.

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1: Oh, well, hold tight. 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Listen, guys. Hold tight. I believe that our... Okay, we're going to take a quick break.
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11: Caleb Williams is a Chicago Bear. How you feeling, man?
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11: One of the greats of all time in the legacy of Chicago linebackers, Brian Urlacher, stepped right in, kept that tradition going. What's up, Brian?
12: Hey, Matt, how you doing, man?
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13: And we're happy to have join us none other than the MVP of the Bears' Super Bowl victory. Seems like a lifetime ago, Richard Dent. Good morning, Richard, and welcome to WVON. How are you doing today, my brother?
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0: The Cleopatra Show. I apologize for that mix-up with the guest. We'll have her back soon. I'd prefer to be well-read. We have a guest. Excellent call, Titus. That's why they got you there. I really appreciate that. Listen, it is House Music Day. But if you know something about Chicago, the it is coming, right? The chosen few are coming to set it off like nobody's business. And my husband and I never miss, right? So there are some of us that are religiously going to be there. And then others that are anointed, baptized in the music that is the house, right? So who's on the live line to read us our rights and up the stakes when it comes to our lesson today before we get out of class is Maurice Joshua. He's a Grammy Award-winning producer and DJ, and he travels the globe baptizing those that have yet to be anointed in the music that is known of house music. And you hear him laughing. Welcome to the Cleopatra Show. Did I get it right, Maurice?
1: You get it right. How are you this morning?
0: I'm excited to talk to you because once a year I get to come and hang out child-free and kick it with thee. And I'm talking about all of those that have been baptized in house music. And I get
1: you don't have to do it once a year now because we do a big festival in the South Suburbs. Yes.
0: Oh, yeah. You know what? I've been to that. Oh, yeah, because it's Park Forest. It's tomorrow.
1: No. It's the one in
0: Hazelcrest, too. I've been to that one, too.
1: I love House Music Friday.
0: I've been there. Shout out to Mayor Hounsberry. I've been there. I've been to the one at Mayor Woods. I've been out to Park Forest. Look, let me tell you, I'm just talking about from the Chicago perspective.
1: Right. That's right.
0: I don't care what's going on. Just you know, whatever I got to get my mama to watch to my babies. But the point is, she always lets us, you know, just that's our thing. But you're right. And it's a calendar of events. It truly is. But the one time here in the city of Chicago, I just don't miss it. But you're right. I have been to Hazelcrest. I've been to Park Forest. The baptism of house has spread. It's contagion.
1: Absolutely. Yes.
0: Tell us why.
1: It is. Well, you know, house music makes you feel good. It's nothing ratchet. You know, you go and you get a good time. And it's almost like a family reunion. You know, it's like a old school picnic cookout where you're going to see old friends you haven't seen in years. You hear the great music you grew up to, and it's nostalgia where it just brings you back to a happy place.
0: It sure does. You know, for me, you know what the kicker is? Yeah, I love the music, but you know what I love most is the reunion.
1: Absolutely.
0: Now, some folk, I might do an about face and walk the other way. It's very rare. It's very rare. And it's a couple things. If you've been out there for hours and you sweating, please just... Yes. Throw me an elbow from the sky. Don't come run up and be like...
1: Don't come running while I was sweating and everything. But, man. You know, that's how they did back in the day. So you got to embrace that. Come on.
0: No, I don't, because I'm a survivor of a global pandemic. Did you not learn? No, I don't. Give me an elbow from the sky. I promise you. You drenched. Just show me some love. I mean, non-verbals will do, you know?
1: Right, just a head nod. That's right.
0: Not even a head nod. Just, you know, just stand in place and just show me some, and I'll reciprocate it back. You know, I'll give it back. But more importantly, all jokes aside, it's the reunion for me. You know, it's the grown folk atmosphere. It is the sharing is caring. I run through all the tents. Some got it VIP. Some got the sparkles and glitter. I mean, folk got the carpet. My girlfriend had a whole carpet set up. I said, how long you was y'all out here? And you know,
1: it's cold, but it's a great cold.
0: It's a whole vibe. So as you spinning and you've been producing, give us your history to house.
1: My house came as I was a youngster. My brother was playing house music, and he was good friends with Frankie Knuckles. And he used to come back late at night, and I used to just watch him spin the records, and I really got into it. So that was around 7th and 8th grade. I picked up, you know, the skills from him. He taught me everything, you know, because I was already into music. I was in a band. I was a horn player. And I just wanted something different because I saw him doing it. I was like, let me see what's going on. So when he's come back and play all the tapes from Frankie Knuckles, That's when I was like, yeah, I definitely want to do this. And then when I started out, I was more, you know, I couldn't, well, I was too young, couldn't go to the clubs with Frankie Knuckles, but then it was the Hot Mix 5. So that was my legacy, where I seen and where I came into the scene, where when it was Hot Mix 5 on WBMX, and it was nothing but house music on the weekends. You know, the mini mixes, the lunch mixes, we couldn't wait to hear that while we was in high school, just to see what Farley was going to play next. So I got into that, started to DJ, and I lived in the South Suburbs at that time, and I went to school at Thornton High School. So I started DJing on my gym jams, sock hops, and then started getting a buzz, you know, was doing some music on the side, and then created a big record that happened for me, and that what got me into the music industry.
0: Wait, I want to pause right there. Hold on.
1: Yes.
0: You're about the umpteenth person that can speak to these fond memories of sock hops. Now, I want to break it down a little bit, because I'm understanding a sock hop to be the potato sack and you race. That ain't what you, that's not what you all are saying. The sock hop is like party where the youngsters would pull up and you all were DJing. Yep. But where were you all partying?
1: Well, it was different places. Back then, in the South Suburbs, we rented out halls. We did it in our school gyms. Even back then, we did it in people's basements. We threw the house parties in there. And then some of us went to the music box. We can get out and do that. And then in the suburbs, we had a place called the Nimbus Disco, where my brother DJed. And that was something big at the time, too. And then we had Glen One Skating Rink. We had Pinwheel Skating Rink. So Markham Skating Rink. So we did a lot of house parties in those venues at that time. So wherever you can go and throw a party.
0: So why did you all together? But let me ask you this, because it took for me, I just had this aha moment, because I've done thousands of interviews at this point, and I'm leading this somewhere with this teen uprise. They're begging and pleading for an outlet, and I'm with them on that. And it just dawned on me listening to you. Yo, they're not talking about the sock hop that I'm thinking about in terms of potato sack. You talking about the underground, where the birth of how you might have scratched the CD and now you spinning. You know, like the birth of some of these movements in such and such basement or the back of this lounge where they didn't gave you it was an iteration all throughout, but they were safe and they were spaces. Correct. So why do you all call them sock hops?
1: Well, back then that was the word. I don't know where that term came from, but the sock hop for us was still a house party, because that's what we played during that time. They were just hot sock hops because that's what the school had named them at first, gym jam sock hops, and that's what we did. But then we started, you know, taking them from there. And then we started doing in people's basement. We was doing house parties where you had the index cards. You put in there a dollar. You know, you put the little rhyme on that dollar. You know, dress, whatever it was. Then we did free pizza parties at the same time. So at that time, that's, you know, we was coming up. But, you know, the term warehouse, we all know that came from the term warehouse, where everybody's short. And I know some people going to debate this, and we've been debating this for years, like, oh, it started because people was going to in their house in the basement. Now, the warehouse, that term house music, came from the term warehouse, and they shortened it up and just made it a house. And the black teens in the suburbs and in the city created that style. So that's what happened.
0: Wow. I mean, again, I can relate to it, but we didn't call it sock hops. But now, you know, these children are crying out. And now that I got it, I hear you.
1: I think they need an outlet, because they don't have an outlet like we used to have. I mean, back then we had some teen clubs we can go to. They had clubs for these young people back in our day. They just don't have that outlet. Right? There's nowhere they can go and hang out without getting hurt or getting shot up at, where, you know, it's a big crowd settling in at. So I think if somebody would take the initiative to be like, listen, we should create a space, a safe space for these teens to come in and party and get rid of some of that energy where they can just run around, I think we'd have something, you know, where the whole city can be, you know, proud of.
0: Well, and I agree with you. So before I let you go, you know, when I think about house, you know, You are essentially are one of the historians. So what was the first house record?
1: Okay, and that's very debatable because, you know, I've got a podcast too. My podcast, Everything House Music Morning, so you can check everything out. But here's the fact. The first house record that came out on vinyl was On and On by Jesse Saunders. Mm. Now, first house record that says house is definitely Chip E when he just says it's house.
0: Wow, that's a good one. And where did house originate? Some people argue it was New York, but no, I've been saying not. Here, Chicago.
1: Don't say that. Do not say that. You will get trampled. House music was created right here in Chicago. Young black teens in the city and the suburbs, right here in Chicago.
0: Well, one thing about it, I look forward to seeing you soon. So are you stopping by the house event this weekend in Park Forest?
1: No, I will be out of town, but I'm trying to get... I won't even be at Chosen Fuel because I'll be in London spending. So, but, you know, everybody knows is loving where they need to go to on that day. So I hope to see everybody on social media party and have a good time.
0: Well, no doubt. I appreciate it. Let this not be the last historian. I appreciate your lessons for my class.
1: You know, better yet, I'm going to come to the studio next time.
0: All right, I'm going to hold you to that.
1: But I'm going to come in this time. All right, we're going to have a whole hour chat.
0: All right, I appreciate that. No doubt.
1: All right.
0: Well, listen, guys, I appreciate that segment, but I have something special for you. I'm looking for caller number 5. I'm giving away a pair of tickets for the 2026 Emerald and Pearl Awards, hosted by the Comrade World Community Reparations Commission. Caller number 5, 1, 2, 3, 4, 5. 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You are joining more than 200 community leaders, advocates, and change makers as Chicago's unsung heroes and heroines are recognized for their commitment to service, justice, and community empowerment. Awardees include Cam Howard, my man Cam, Sherman Dilla, Thomas, and more. The Emerald and Pearl Awards take place Saturday, June 27th from 5:30 to 9 p.m. at the Kennedy King College Grand Hall, 740 West 63rd Street in Chicago. I am looking for my 5th caller. I want to talk to you. I got a little time. 773-591-1690. Y'all know what I want to know. I want to know what you're wearing, who you bringing, how you pulling up, and are you excited? While we're looking for caller number 5, WVON is on the move and we want you with us. From the Blues Fest to Spend in the Black, we've got a full calendar of events across the city of Chicago, and we're looking for a few volunteers to join the WVON street team. 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Sign up to be a part of the movement. I got a winner. I want to talk to Marion Robinson. Marion, talk to me. Welcome to WVON.
2: Good morning, Cleopatra.
0: Hey,
2: how are you?
0: I'm in good spirits. I'm talking to you. You won.
2: Thank you, Professor. Thank you. Thank you. Thank you. Wow.
0: Well, one thing about it.
2: I'm excited as a former. I'm sorry.
0: No, you're excited as a former what?
2: And COBRA member.
0: Oh, yeah. There you go. There you go. Well, I hope they bring you back in the fold so you can lead the charge. Get us our reparations. Amen. Listen, I just need to know a few things.
2: It's going down.
0: What you wearing?
2: I don't know yet. I just won them tickets, sir.
0: I know you're thinking.
2: It's going to be red, black, and green. How about that?
0: I know you're going to be fantastic. Who you bringing?
2: I don't know yet. I just won them tickets.
0: Well, when you find out, I want you to report back on Monday, okay? Because class is in session at 9 a.m. Congratulations to you. And listen, guys, it's been a blast to be with you for Funny Clip Fridays. I look forward to coming in with a fiery brimstone conversation. We're going to go to the motherland. I'm going to pour a little tea. I'm going back to the continent of Africa because I have a special report. And I would love to stir up your coffee and put some honey in your tea. Listen, guys, be with me Monday on the Cleopatra Show, only at 9 a.m. because I'm telling you right now, it's going to be a manic Monday and we are going home to the motherland. Be safe this weekend, have fun, and report back to class on time. And if you're late, bring a tardy pass.
3: Wet weather this afternoon. Temperatures right now in the 60s on this Friday, June 26, 2026. I'm Annette Flournoy. Into the headlines, some Chicago aldermen want answers after discovering that Mayor Brandon Johnson put in a bid for more than $3 billion to buy back the city's parking meters without disclosing it first. Prepare for rolling street and DuSable Lakeshore Drive ramp closures as hundreds of thousands of people are expected to pack North Broadway for the annual Pride Parade this Sunday. And Lionel Richie's concert schedule for tonight here in Chicago has been postponed. The superstar was taken to the hospital Wednesday after a dizzy spell on stage in St. Paul, Minnesota. National news from the Black Information Network is next on the iHeartRadio app and 1690 AM WVON, Berwyn, Chicago. It's 1202.

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1: The family of Jabari Peoples say they're still heartbroken and looking for answers after Peoples was shot and killed by a Homewood, Alabama cop. It happened about a year ago, and his family held a vigil this week to honor his memory while still demanding justice. Peoples, who was 18 years old at the time, was in a parked car when he got into some type of altercation with that cop. Here's one activist speaking to WBRC.
2: We're calling to our people to stand up, to fight back, to get loud.
1: Well, the Mississippi Supreme Court says it will not hear an appeal from the Hinds County School District after they fired an assistant principal, Toby Price, in 2022 after he read the book, I Need a New Butt, to a second grade class. Federal probation officers say they want Lil Bootsy's probation revoked after they say he got into some type of incident in Texas. Get BIN News Now on demand 24/7 on the iHeartRadio app. Bootsy is currently serving 3 years of supervised release. I'm Timmy Eswick with BIN News Now. Back to you, Terry.
3: The U.S. has sent crews and supplies to Venezuela following a pair of powerful, deadly earthquakes that toppled buildings and left many trapped under rubble. Speaking in Bahrain, Secretary of State Marco Rubio said help is on the way.
4: We're already deploying a search and rescue teams from Fairfax County, Virginia, and Los Angeles. There'll be some others we'll add. That's the most immediate need right now is search and rescue efforts.
3: There are at least 160 casualties, and that number is expected to rise. Over 1,000 people were injured as a result of the magnitude 7.2 and 7.5 quakes. Venezuelan President Delcy Rodriguez has declared a state of emergency. A federal judge is striking down President Trump's executive order seeking to create an internal list of eligible voters based on available data. The executive order directs the U.S. Postal Service to only deliver mail-in ballots to individuals on each state's voter roll of federally approved citizens based on available citizenship data. However, the judge issued the fourth order striking down the action and echoed her colleagues in affirming that states have authority over their election processes. According to the judge, the president plays no direct role in the process of appointing electors, nor does he have authority to control the state officials who do. All right, will he or won't he? A sweeping housing affordability bill appears headed for President Trump's desk to be signed after a meeting yesterday with House Speaker Mike Johnson to salvage the bipartisan legislation. South Carolina's black Senator Tim Scott recently touted the bill.
5: 2026 is the year of affordability. The American people have been desperately seeking housing. And President Trump got right in the State of the Union when he said housing should be for people and not for corporations.
3: But Trump unexpectedly canceled plans to sign the bill aimed at increasing housing supply, lowering costs, and restricting large corporate investors' role in the market. The bill became inextricably linked in House negotiations with the Save America Act, a controversial voting bill that Trump wants enacted. If he vetoes the housing measure, it would return to Congress. A veto override is a strong possibility, as the 21st Century Road to Housing Act was passed overwhelmingly in the House and Senate. Johnson is indicating the bill is back on track. Black House Minority Leader Hakeem Jeffries says he's hoping Democrats remember when the primary elections are over that the party's enemy is Donald Trump. He told MS Now that the enemies are Trump and MAGA extremism. In terms of trying to bring about the type of America that we all desire, Jeffries says when you work hard and play by the rules, working class people can live a good, affordable life. New York races saw Democratic candidates who have been vocal critics of Israel's government and who have led or taken part in pro-Palestinian protests defeat incumbents who support Israel after the Hamas attack. Jeffries says he supports Israel's right to exist and the aspirations of the Palestinian people to achieve the dignity that they appropriately desire. Stay informed, stay connected, and subscribe. Follow BIN News this hour wherever you get your podcasts. I'm Terry McCready for the Black Information Network.
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0: Happy Friday, everybody on the Talk of Chicago. It's the Matt McGill Show. 3 hours of power radio coming your way on this Friday. So much to talk about in the news, of course. The world is always spinning off its axis. And I'm just here to try to catch it, try to balance it. Talk about what it's like being black, living in America, being black, living in a world where the world is spinning around like crazy. How do we leverage our power, our black nationalism? Do we have black nationalism anymore? Here we are in 2026. Every other race of people out here are expressing themselves. They're identifying themselves. They're carving out their special interests, right? Their concerns. They're using politics to their advantage. Are we doing that? That's a question. You know what? That's a question we need to be asking ourselves. And we could do 3 hours on that. Are we using politics to our advantage? Period. Bottom line, period. Hello. And I know all the naysayers will get in here and say, well, we got all these black politicians. We got a black mayor. We got a black Cook County more president. But see, what we're doing is we're buying into, right, the figurehead. Shapiro, you don't have to cut the music. We're buying into the, that's all right. You know, we're buying into the figureheads and not playing the game of politics. All right, you know what I'm saying? You got to play the game of politics, guys. See, we don't, Harold Washington, and I swear, you know, I wish the mayor's office played politics a lot better, right? He'd probably be better off maybe not looking at the poll numbers that he's looking at. A lot of what the mayor's going through is because he's black. There's no question about it. There's absolutely no question about it, right? And then another big chunk of what the mayor's going through is just from making rookie mistakes. And not just him, his staff, people around him, just making some mistakes that you don't want to make. You don't necessarily need to make. Self-inflicted wounds. We all do it, but every mayor does that. Now, the question is this mayor going to get the benefit of the doubt, an opportunity, a second chance to keep building on what he's trying to do for the city? And I don't know that it's going to happen. You don't know that it's going to happen. It doesn't look good for the mayor. The mayor's only play is us. It's black America, period. Black Chicago, period. And we're all over the place. So then the chances of that don't look good, right? So here we go. This is what being black in America looks like. This is what being black and living in Chicago looks like. This is what being black and living on the South Side looks like, living on the West Side looks like, or wherever you live. Are we using politics to our advantage? And if the answer is no, then we're not playing the game of life, Holmes. We're not playing the game of life. We're out here. We're playing all right. We're playing some BS. We're playing, though. And we are shucking and jiving and yes, sir, bossing. That's what we doing. But we playing, but we ain't playing the game of politics, which means we ain't playing the game of life, my brothers and sisters. We ain't getting it done. We ain't getting the job done. And we need to tighten up. There's no doubt about it. I am so amused by how, and I really, you know what? I want to get some establishment Democrats on and talk to them because I am so amused by the DSA and what they've done in New York. And I know people are pushing back on it. And I'm really fascinated by black people who want to be locked into the establishment Democratic Party, right? I am, and let me say this, I fully support the Democratic establishment. But I don't support what I'm hearing coming out of the mouths of Democrats. What did Jamie Harrison? I love Jamie Harrison. Jamie Harrison, former chief, head, CEO of the DNC. He made some comments, and I'm getting that this is a response to what we saw happen on Tuesday in New York. Some people are uptight about that. Get over it. You got young people in this country that give no F's about the Democratic establishment. And, oh, yeah, they're going to run as Democrats. And they are running to burn the house down to a degree. They are. And a lot of these Democrats that are in their 60s, 70s, that have been around for 30, 40 years, have a lot of nerve to be talking smack about these young people in New York and these young people around the country, is my guess, that are trying to move the needle and change the Democratic Party. The Democratic Party needs to change. It needs to change. It needs to change. You're damn right. It needs to change. It needs to listen to these young people. Let me tell you this, man. I hope the Democratic Socialists of America, and I don't even know that we even have to call them DSA. See, that's another old school play. Let's label them so then we can target them with talking points. They're Democrats. They ran in a Democratic primary, and they won as Democrats. They're Democrats. Deal with them. Deal with them. Grow your tent. See, that's one of the problems with the Democratic Party when a lot of these people talk about Democratic elitists. Yeah, y'all need to grow the hell up. And 60 and 70 years old. Y'all need to grow the hell up. Step aside, make some room for these young people. He said the same thing when AOC got elected a couple of years ago. AOC knocked out a Democratic, old school Democrat, established Democrat candidate, been around forever. She knocked him out, and all the old heads lost their mind. Oh, my God, what happened? She's a bartender. She's a socialist. La-da-da-da-da-da. And now she's the most popular Democrat in Washington. Some of these Democrats need to go to hell, man, and let an AIPAC run your party and tell you what you're doing, and you guys still scared to step aside. I'm going to tell you, the only thing that pissed me off about Tuesday was that Richie Torres won, and my brother Mike Blake, I love him to death, he ran a good campaign, but a tough campaign. My ass. Richie Torres needs to be out of here. Hakeem Jeffries, man, I'm sorry. I love the brother, and I'll be happy if he becomes Speaker of the House, but Hakeem Jeffries got to go. He's not my man. He's bought and sold, and I'm sorry. That's just a game of politics, y'all. Y'all need to learn how to play it. 591-1690. Shapiro's on the board. Annette's here until 1 o'clock. WVON News, Logan after that. Haley Vaughn's coming in. She's going to kick it for a minute. We're going to talk about Haiti, talk about the Supreme Court. That coming up at 12:35. Phone lines are open at 591-1690. Matt McGill Show. 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

0: right, sounds like a little house music. Is that our music for the day? Chicago house music. You know, we're celebrating the Chicago catalog. All the Chicago artists and sounds that came out of Chicago, we celebrated that all this month. And let's see, it's 26. When's the last day of June? Let's see. Let me look at my phone here because it tells me Tuesday's the last day. All right, Tuesday's got to be R. Kelly then. I know it's got to be. It's got to be. I can't wait. Kells, free Kelly. Free R. Kelly. Free Kells. All right. Yeah. It's got to be, right? It's only a couple people left. We did Kanye already, didn't we? We did Kanye. I think, didn't we already do Kanye West? I think we did Kanye. Who's the greatest music artist in the history of Chicago? Who would be the person that we would say is the number one recording artist, the number one contributor to the music industry in the history of Chicago? Who would that be? Well, you got a lot of competition because you can say, we haven't celebrated Nat King Cole. And King Cole was a badass. King Cole was the number one recording artist in America for a long time as a black man in the 40s and the 50s. He was a badass, y'all. Nat King Cole was outselling Frank Sinatra. Okay? Whoever you want to put in any category. Nat King Cole, I think, even outsold Elvis a couple of times in the 50s. Nat King Cole was a badass. He was a bad boy. He built Capitol Records. When you go to L.A., they always say, that's the building. You see that Capitol Records building right there? That's the building Nat King Cole built. They tell you that. Who would be the baddest, the most celebrated, the recording artist who made the strongest contribution to the music industry from the city of Chicago? You'd have to put Nat up there. You'd have to put Curtis Mayfield up there. You got to put Maurice White up there. You got to put R. Kelly up there. You got to put Kanye up there. You got to put Thomas Dorsey up there. You got to put the Staples Singers up there. I would say the Jackson 5, but even though they got discovered in Chicago, they're technically from Gary. We can't cheat G.I. Who else, guys? Jerry Butler was a bad boy. He had a run in it. Who am I missing? House, we can talk about house music as a genre, no doubt about it. I feel like I'm missing a woman. What woman came out of Chicago? I feel like I'm missing somebody, a female. Oprah couldn't sing, so I can't say Oprah. Because Oprah might be, you know, when you talk about, but Oprah's not from Chicago, even though she, you know, got discovered in Chicago. Oprah might be the biggest and most impactful and influential person in the entertainment industry that ever came out of Chicago. I don't know, man. That's a tough one. What do you think, Annette? I think I'm going to have to go with...
1: You gotta go with the obvious, Jennifer Hudson.
0: Well, Jennifer can sing, yeah. I mean, I'd mention Jennifer's. I love Jennifer Hudson. But, you know, you got to. Jennifer, and she would be the first one to admit it. Oh, Common, I guess we could put up there. Jennifer would be the first one to admit that she can't. Shapiro, turn Annette's microphone on for me, please.
2: Is Minnie Riperton from Chicago?
0: Minnie Riperton's from Chicago. But, I mean, in order to be mentioned in, like, the top five, you're talking about people like Maurice White and Curtis Mayfield and Nat King Cole. That eliminates a lot of people, Annette. That eliminates a lot of people.
2: That's right. And, you know, we're the blues capital of the world, so there's Coco Taylor.
0: I mean, you could say Coco, but, I mean, even with blues, I don't even know if I put Coco at the top of the blues list, but, I mean, Shaka's a bad girl. But I mean, you know, so that's thanks for giving us some women to throw into the category. But I mean, who's the even if we talk blues coming out of Chicago, who would be number one? It would be Muddy Waters, wouldn't it?
2: Yeah, I would say that.
0: I mean, Buddy is taking it.
2: I know he's not blues, but isn't Lou Rawls from Chicago?
0: Lou Rawls is from Chicago. I know. Lou had a run there.
2: Oh, wait. The best of all time. Uh-huh. This is my mom's favorite. Okay. Mahalia Jackson.
0: Mahalia, yeah. But see, you're getting in gospel. You say Mahalia. But I said Thomas Dorsey, though. And I mean, Thomas Dorsey has got to be like the all-time, you know, gospel great, right? I don't know. Does anybody, any of these callers have an answer for me? Is that what St. Louis? I know that's not what St. Louis wants to talk about. I'll go with Zoe. Zoe, what's on your mind? Welcome to WVOA.
1: Brother Matt, how you doing?
0: Good.
1: Isn't, for females, how can you forget Chaka Khan, brother?
0: No, I mean, Chaka Khan, yeah.
1: For the females. But Matt, I got a question for you. Isn't Quincy Jones from Chicago?
0: Quincy was, from my understanding, Quincy Jones was either born here and raised in Seattle, or he was born in Seattle and raised here, something. So I guess you could put Q up there, and he would. And see, that's why I say the competition is, like, if you put Q, because we celebrated Q this month. If you put Q in the conversation, then, like I said, man, you're eliminating everybody else who wasn't on his level as a producer, right?
1: Because he touched everything for so many years.
0: But see, that's why I put Curtis Mayfield up there, because Curtis was a recording artist and he was a A-list producer of his generation. So you, and so everybody, and then there are only a couple of people you can put in that category, right? Being a A-list recording artist and a A-list producer. Now you're narrowing it down to like R. Kelly, Kanye, Curtis Mayfield.
1: Wow.
0: Maurice White.
2: Gotta Herbie look at Hancock.
1: Perspective.
0: Herbie Hancock's a bad boy. Somebody said Herbie. That's
2: yeah, that was me, Matt.
0: Yeah, who's that? Yeah. See, I think. Quincy Jones, if we're gonna give Quincy Chicago, I think Quincy Jones, R. Kelly, Kanye, Curtis Mayfield, they eliminate a lot of people because they were producers as well. Nat King Cole goes up there because, to me, for him to be the number one recording artist in America during the 40s and the 50s, that is something that he has to be included in the top five. Anthony, what say you, brother? Anthony, going once.
3: Hello?
0: Yeah.
3: Oh, sorry, Matt. Oh, you forgot Eugene Ricketts.
0: Now, Eugene's a bad boy, recording artist and a writer and producer. Yeah, you're absolutely right. And I had Marshall on the show not too long. We did not play any Eugene Ricketts songs. I don't think, did we play any Shy Lights this month? I don't think we did the Shy Lights at all. Oh man, that's a good one. Good one, Anthony. Eugene had a single out when he went solo that I liked. I'm gonna have to look that up. Lovell, welcome to WVO.
4: This is Lou.
0: Lou. All right.
4: Lou Barra.
0: Lou Barra. What's on your mind, real quick? Because I gotta go.
4: Saying, what about Jerry Butler?
0: We did Jerry Butler. I think we did say Jerry Butler.
4: Did.
0: Yeah, but no, that's a good one. That's a good one.
4: Oh, all right, then.
0: Yeah, I love that. Jerry's a good one. No doubt about it, man. Jerry was a bad boy. No doubt about it. All right, when we return, guys, Elzer Cantave is going to join us, Chairman, Public Policy and Advocacy Committee Chairman of the Coalition of Haitian American Organizations in the Chicagoland area. We're going to talk about the Supreme Court ruling and the impact it's going to have on Haitian immigrants, and why, as we know, if you are black or brown, you in trouble under this Trump administration. It's real. Don't go anywhere. Annette has WVON News coming up right now.
2: We saw some light rain across our area. The National Weather Service is tracking for more. Good afternoon. I'm Annette Flournoy, and here's what's happening. Some Chicago aldermen want answers after discovering that Mayor Brandon Johnson put in a bid for more than $3 billion to buy back the city parking meters without disclosing it first. The information surfaced yesterday during a finance committee hearing at City Hall. The city's law department confirmed that Johnson's administration submitted the bid in the fall of 2025, but refused to disclose the amount. Chicago's Venezuelan community is doing all they can to help the victims of Wednesday's earthquakes that killed more than 230 people and injured thousands. The head of the Venezuelan Alliance, Luciano Padota, says organizers are prioritizing what victims might need the most.
5: We were talking about sending tents also, because there are a lot of people who are going to be displaced.
2: Padota adds that other needs include medicine, non-perishable food items, and some local restaurants are getting together to donate money. Chicago Public Schools is working to close a $732 million shortfall in their 2027 budget. Chicago Teachers Union Vice President Jackson Parter, is sounding an alarm that CPS could face a shorter school year and up to 1,700 layoffs.
6: We know that from CPS and the city, we've been meeting weekly for months, that they believe they may have to cancel 2 weeks of school this year.
2: Now, schools officials tell the Sun-Times they are not planning to shorten the school year or cut the Safe Passage program to close the gap. A full budget is expected to be released by July 15th. And the 55th annual Pride Parade kicks off at 11 a.m. this Sunday. Now, the theme this year is Free to Be Proud. The city's expecting hundreds of thousands of people to pack the parade route that'll travel south along Broadway, starting at Sheridan Road. Safety is one of the city's biggest concerns. The Chicago Police Department will be discussing their public safety preparation plan at a news conference today. That's a look at our news now on 1690 WVON, WVON News Time, 1233.
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0: All right, guys, we're back. Yesterday, the United States Supreme Court handed down two immigration decisions that could reshape the lives of hundreds of thousands of people. One ruling clears the way for the Trump administration to end temporary protective status for more than 350,000 Haitians and thousands of Syrians. Of course it would, coming from the Trump administration. The other gives the administration greater authority to turn away asylum seekers at the southern border. What about turning away Europeans? Why don't we turn away some Europeans that come here? That's not part of Project 2025, guys. Y'all see, and the nerve of some people to call here and say, Chicago, we need Donald Trump to come and help us with crime. We need Donald Trump to stay away from Chicago. We need Donald Trump to stay away from black people. Period. Anyway, Edsler Contave is on the live line with us with the Coalition of Haitian American Organizations right here in the Chicagoland area. Edsler, welcome to WVON. Just give me your thoughts on this and tell our listeners the impact this is going to have on the Haitian community here.
1: Well, thank you, Matt, for the introduction. So, as you said, this was a terrible day for us Haitians in the Chicagoland and throughout the country, because this is something that we felt that was coming. But it really stunned us to see the kind of recklessness that was used in depriving the Haitian TPS holders from the ability to stay in the country, as they have been for the longest. Some of them have been here since the earthquake, because mm-hmm. that was what triggered that program. That was the catalyst for that program. And since then, Haiti has been marred with instability of all sorts. Nature made or man-made, whatever it is. So this is not the situation. The situation in Haiti is not conducive to that kind of decision by the Supreme Court, and for a justice like Barrett, who I don't know if everybody knows, is the parent of two Haitian, where she adopted two Haitian kids. Now they are going they're adults now. For her not to be the voice of reason in this situation on the Supreme Court, so that behooves. Mm-hmm. Okay, so that's really that. And as you said, this doesn't concern any European immigrants. As a matter of fact, the Trump administration has been quite lenient, quite open. Open armed regarding the South African, the Afrikaners, the white South Africans, they offered them to resettle in the U.S. He rolled out the red carpet, last year to welcome them, because if people don't realize that this is the replacement theory at work. Because everything that this administration does is to paint immigrants of a darker skin color.
0: Sure. Yeah, right.
1: Yeah, in a very negative
0: Right, it attacks people of color. I mean, this is so predictable from this administration, right, and from the Supreme Court, right? That you know, I don't know that I'm surprised either. I kind of felt the Supreme Court, and I don't know. I didn't read the ruling. Not that I would understand it anyway, because I'm not an attorney. But I, you know, the Cliff Notes kind of give you an idea of, you know.

0: Well, I mean, cities like New York, like Miami, like Boston, like Chicago, you name it. So those have a large influx of Haitian immigrant and TPS holders. And they are pretty much engaged in the economy of those cities. Mm-hmm. And these are people who have a good educational background, and they are contributing to the economy to the tune of billions of dollars. You know, so returning 350,000 people, to a country that is beset by instability of all sorts. A country that, it is my country, but we need to recognize the fact that, this is not suitable to receive. Mm-hmm. An influx of hundreds of thousands of people. They don't have the infrastructure to do that. They don't have. They don't even have. Any welcoming facility to house those people.
1: Well, let me ask why. I mean, I understand the conditions in Haiti are terrible, and the government instability. What's the why behind that, brother? Why can't there be a revolution or something in Haiti that turns that country around? Because it seems like we've been talking about this forever, about the corruption and the dysfunction of the government down there, and violence and all the things in Haiti. What's the reason why Haiti cannot run itself as a legitimate democracy?
0: Well, I don't think we have enough time to address all these issues. And so there are internal reasons for all that, because we have a political class that is, as you said, corrupt. It's sad to say, but it is the case. And they have no vision for the country, and they are act in cahoots with some foreign ill-advised actors. Mm-hmm. So because it takes a combination of those internal bad actors and foreign unintended actors to get the way it is, because nothing, and especially the U.S. administration, we have to say it, because there is nothing that goes on in Haiti that does not condoned by the American administration. So no decision is made that the State Department is not involved. So it is the situation. This is what it is. So it would take a lot of goodwill, it will take profound. Profound reforms to take place in Haiti, to root out the old system, to root out the rapacious the bourgeoisie, to establish a system where Haiti, the Haitians will not take the risks of a of leaving the country, and to expose themselves to all sorts of maltreatments wherever they are, So it is. It would take, some really well-intended and

0: nationalists in Haiti to turn things around to make sure that they provide for the majority of Haitians, because we have the resources, we have the natural resources, we have a population willing to work, willing to provide for themselves, but without guidance, without a political system that is conducive to those changes, mm-hmm. without a judicial system, that distributes justice blindly, without some well-intended actors, willing mm-hmm. to sacrifice themselves for the benefit of all. Okay, we're not going anywhere because we will always be responding to the diktat of foreign powers, because all they need is a subservient Haiti so that they can arrive at their own aims.
1: Etzer Kontave, chairman of public policy and the advocacy committee for the Coalition of Haitian American Organizations right here in the Chicagoland area. Thanks, brother. I appreciate you coming on the show and giving us some background and the impact that this decision, this ruling by the Supreme Court yesterday is going to have on 350,000 Haitians here in America. We know people of color. Be damned in Donald Trump's America, and that's just the reality. That's good. Thanks for coming on with us, brother. Appreciate you very much.
0: Kadhaf.
1: Okay. All right. Thank you very much. All right, it's 12:49. Haley's in the studio. Let's take a break here. We'll chat with her when we come back. You're listening to The Matt McGill Show.
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0: little house music. Time for the percolator. Is this house music day? Is that what this is? Okay. I had Wayne Williams on the other day. I think Sonya said something about today being house music day.
1: Really?
0: Around the country. Is that what's going on? Hey, Haley.
1: Hey, Matt.
0: How are you?
1: I'm doing well.
0: Are you going to the old school picnic? Do you ever go to that?
1: I am. Yeah, so I...
0: Do you go every year?
1: I don't go every year.
0: Does your mom go?
1: My mom goes pretty much every year. A lot of the DJs she grew up with, so that's her jam. She goes every year. I have gone in recent years. I did not go last year, so I'm going this year.
0: So
1: I'm excited to be back.
0: Yeah. I've been going just about every year, and... I had Wayne Williams on the other day. When did Wayne come on? Day before yesterday. He came on Wednesday.
1: Okay, nice.
0: And so we talked about house
1: Chosen
0: music.
1: Chosen Few, yeah.
0: Chosen Few. He was, Wayne started the Chosen Few.
1: Mm-hmm.
0: And he was telling the story how he started it, him, and he had two versions of it, right? So he had Batman in it, Robert Ellis, if y'all, they were all at Mendel. And he started the first version of it. And then they all graduated and went to college, and then he brought in Tony Hatchett and Alan King and Jesse. Okay.
1: Yeah.
0: And that's how the second version of it is. Oh, we should get the camera on you. Everybody knows how I look. What have you been up to anyway?
1: Staying busy. I'm like, who am I? What day is it? We just finished Juneteenth weekend. So that was a successful, I think, weekend. Mm-hmm. Lots going on here in the city. Plenty.
0: So you got to see everybody. You got to see all the big shots.
1: I got to see some of the big shots. I was working an event. I got to see some of the big shots.
0: Haley was at the party, y'all.
1: And it was called the party. Yes, I was at the party.
0: I'm mad at her. She didn't call me and tell me, Matt, now I'm going to open up the side door for you to sneak in.
1: Yeah, so that was fantastic. And then on Friday, I went to see Dave Chappelle. I took my mom.
0: Mm-hmm.
1: So we did that, and it was good. I've seen Dave now 3 times.
0: Have you really?
1: Yeah, just right? Kind of coincidentally, but I'm definitely a fan. Out of
0: you've seen him in concert 3 times.
1: I've seen him
0: really?
1: Live
0: right.
1: 3 times. Yeah, I saw him twice when I was.
0: So you saw him
1: LA
0: at the you saw
1: ago.
0: Him at this party on Thursday night.
1: I did, and I gave him a hug, and I said, "I'll be at the show tomorrow."
0: And what did he say?
1: He said, "Okay, good." So
0: he wasn't like, "Yeah, hey, make sure she gets backstage."
1: Right, exactly. I missed that opportunity, but I did shoot my shot. So.
0: My girl, good work. Right.
1: But no, I enjoyed it. I have to say, I think I liked some of his other sets a little bit better.
0: Really.
1: That I've seen.
0: Did they record this?
1: Yes.
0: Did you see cameras there?
1: Our phones were pouched. So.
0: But I'm saying, were there cameras there?
1: I didn't personally.
0: I mean, is this going to be like a Netflix special?
1: It's going to be a Netflix
0: special.
1: Okay,
0: that's what I'm getting at.
1: Yeah, it's produced by Netflix. Yep.
0: So
1: Netflix, their marketing and all that was in, or what, you know, when he did his grand entrance, et cetera, it was framed as a Netflix special. It's going to be called like the Baldwin Theory or the Baldwin Experience, something in reference to a quote he used.
0: Did the Obamas go to the concert?
1: You know, I would be surprised if they weren't there, but you know, if they were there,
0: you would have known.
1: It was low key.
0: Well, the Secret Service kind of would have given it away, though.
1: I didn't see any secret. You know, in United Center, you come through this door, that door. I didn't see any Secret Service.
0: Oh, that's right. He was at the United Center.
1: It was United Center.
0: Was it sold out?
1: It was sold out. It was a sold out show.
0: No kidding. How was the crowd? Was the crowd like good?
1: Crowd was good. I mean, I just think the energy has been higher at other shows I've been to. I just think it's been a little funnier.
0: Mm-hmm.
1: I think that the flow, I mean, I like revere Dave Chappelle, so in general, I don't have a lot of criticism for him, but still as a fan, I can offer my light criticism.
0: Sure,
1: which
0: what are you supposed to?
1: I've seen funnier sets, and I think the flow could have been a little bit more cohesive, but I think the crowd was into it. Mm-hmm. I think some of his messaging was good. I liked what he was getting into and what he was trying to say.
0: Well, he's become a storyteller.
1: He is.
0: He intertwines his comedy and his storytelling, mm-hmm. which I guess all comedians do, right?
1: Right.
0: But I mean, you know, some comedians are... Stand-up comedians are, they're doing punchlines, right?
1: Exactly.
0: They're telling jokes.
1: Yeah.
0: You know.
1: He's taking a more intellectual.
0: He's doing an intellectual.
1: It's more of like, a stand-up meets a TED Talk kind of a hybrid vibe, which I think is fine because I am familiar with that style, especially with him. But I just think that I've also been to see him where I'm cracking up, you know, can barely breathe, and that was not this situation.
0: But you know, now here's what's interesting, man, because you look at him and you look at D.L. Hughley. Uh-huh. They both are doing the same kind of like, because DL is with his radio show. He's on it, man. He comes on WVON early in the morning.
1: Yeah, I follow DL.
0: Yeah, DL is like on the current events, political issues, topics, talking about good stuff.
1: Yep.
0: And making it funny.
1: Yep, he is.
0: Making it funny.
1: He is.
0: He said that we were playing a promo. He said some joke. I mean, he turned it into a joke. I know, Sonya, you probably heard it. He was talking about the Ku Klux Klan burning crosses. And then he was talking about how
1: Grant Park, that kid that burned the cross in Grant Park.
0: Yeah, but so he was talking about the Klan burning crosses, and he was talking about the Black Panther Party doing, back in the day, having a breakfast program, right? And he was saying how they would try to characterize, I think, and I might be off on this, that, you know, they try to characterize the Black Panther Party as a terrorist group, like it was like the Ku Klux Klan.
1: That's why the FBI came after them.
0: And he was making the point, this was an organization that was providing breakfast for poor Black children, you know, in the inner cities around America.
1: Exactly.
0: And he said the Klan, they were up here burning crosses on people's lawns. Exactly. But then he made the joke, but I guess you could have heated your breakfast up on the cross.
1: Right.
0: Which is just some quick,
1: it is
0: sharp,
1: it is
0: quick thinking comedy. He was like, "I guess you could heat at your breakfast."
1: That is
0: funny and ingenious, right?
1: Exactly.
0: That's Dave Chappelle.
1: Exactly.
0: Though.
1: Very much so. I mean, obviously, a lot of political. Okay.
0: Yeah, that's Dave Chappelle. All right. more about is Haley in the two shot there? All right. More about Haley's life. she went to the party of all parties. All right. I'm not going to bust her out on the air. I mean, the party's over. You can talk about it now.
1: Yeah, I guess I can.
0: Right. It's over with.
1: It's over. It was super, super airtight.
0: Okay.
1: Super airtight.
0: But she got to holler at Dave Chappelle. Did you talk to Kelly Rowland?
1: I actually did.
0: I got a picture of Kelly Rowland, me and Kelly.
1: I almost bumped into Kelly, and we had a hey girl smile moment, which meant so much more to me than it did to her, obviously.
0: Is that right?
1: I was just thrilled, and honestly, there were so many people, but I missed out on a couple people I heard were there, and for whatever reason, it was so busy, didn't see. So.
0: Okay. All right, more with Haley and whatever else we're talking about on a Friday. It's the Matt McGill Show.
2: It's finally Friday in Chicago. I'm Logan Page, and here are your news headlines. Serena Williams set for historic Wimbledon return. Chicago reportedly bids $3.3 billion to buy back city parking meters. TSA 4th of July air travel expectations. And death toll soars to nearly 600. An earthquake hit Venezuela. 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

0: Jabari people say they're still heartbroken and looking for answers after Peoples was shot and killed by a Homewood, Alabama cop. It happened about a year ago, and his family held a vigil this week to honor his memory while still demanding justice. Peoples, who was 18 years old at the time, was in a parked car when he got into some type of altercation with that cop. Here's one activist speaking to WBRC.
1: We're calling to our people to stand up, to fight back, to get loud.
0: Well, the Mississippi Supreme Court says it will not hear an appeal from the Hinds County School District after they fired an assistant principal, Toby Price, in 2022 after he read the book, I Need a New Butt, to a second grade class. Federal probation officers say they want Lil Bootsy's probation revoked after they say he got into some type of incident in Texas. Get BIN News Now on demand 24/7 on the iHeartRadio app. Bootsy is currently serving 3 years of supervised release. I'm Timmy Eswick with BIN News Now. Back to you, Terry.
2: The U.S. has sent crews and supplies to Venezuela following a pair of powerful, deadly earthquakes that toppled buildings and left many trapped under rubble. Speaking in Bahrain, Secretary of State Marco Rubio said help is on the way.
3: We're already deploying a search and rescue teams from Fairfax County, Virginia, and Los Angeles. There'll be some others we'll add. That's the most immediate need right now is search and rescue efforts.
2: There are at least 160 casualties, and that number is expected to rise. Over 1,000 people were injured as a result of the magnitude 7.2 and 7.5 quakes. Venezuelan President Delcy Rodriguez has declared a state of emergency. A federal judge is striking down President Trump's executive order seeking to create an internal list of eligible voters based on available data. The executive order directs the U.S. Postal Service to only deliver mail-in ballots to individuals on each state's voter roll of federally approved citizens based on available citizenship data. However, the judge issued the fourth order striking down the action and echoed her colleagues in affirming that states have authority over their election processes. According to the judge, the president plays no direct role in the process of appointing electors, nor does he have authority to control the state officials who do. All right, will he or won't he? A sweeping housing affordability bill appears headed for President Trump's desk to be signed after a meeting yesterday with House Speaker Mike Johnson to salvage the bipartisan legislation. South Carolina's black Senator Tim Scott recently touted the bill.
4: 2026 is the year of affordability. The American people have been desperately seeking housing, and President Trump got it right in the State of the Union when he said housing should be for people and not for corporations.
2: But Trump unexpectedly canceled plans to sign the bill aimed at increasing housing supply, lowering costs, and restricting large corporate investors' role in the market. The bill became inextricably linked in House negotiations with the Save America Act, a controversial voting bill that Trump wants enacted. If he vetoes the housing measure, it would return to Congress. A veto override is a strong possibility, as the 21st Century Road to Housing Act was passed overwhelmingly in the House and Senate. Johnson is indicating the bill is back on track. Black House Minority Leader Hakeem Jeffries says he's hoping Democrats remember when the primary elections are over that the party's enemy is Donald Trump. He told MS Now that the enemies are Trump and MAGA extremism. In terms of trying to bring about the type of America that we all desire, Jeffries says when you work hard and play by the rules, working class people can live a good, affordable life. New York races saw Democratic candidates who have been vocal critics of Israel's government and who have led or taken part in pro-Palestinian protests defeat incumbents who support Israel after the Hamas attack. Jeffries says he supports Israel's right to exist and the aspirations of the Palestinian people to achieve the dignity that they appropriately desire. Stay informed, stay connected, and subscribe. Follow BIN News this hour wherever you get your podcasts. I'm Terry McCready for the Black Information Network.
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14: Since you were my lady, and your love was true.

0: You know, I'm going to tell you, this is like a house anthem for sure. There's nothing like being at the old school picnic at about, like for me, at about like 7 o'clock in the evening.
1: Okay.
0: Man, I'm because everybody goes early, right?
1: Early. Yeah.
0: Everybody's there early, like and then you know, people are tired.
1: Yeah.
0: By 5 o'clock, they're leaving, right. And you know, because they're tired. I don't get there until about 5.
1: Oh, okay.
0: I don't get there until about 5.
1: Yeah.
0: And I'm gonna tell you, man, there's a moment at the old school picnic about 7, because I think they try to close it down at 10.
1: Uh-huh.
0: But or maybe 9, but man, like 7, 8 o'clock, that whoever the DJ is on, like the last DJ to be on, the crowd kind of thins out a little bit, so it's not so overwhelming, right? And then everybody kind of comes closer to the stage, and the real house heads, they are there, it's a moment. I'm telling you, every year, the real house heads stay all the way to the end.
1: Yep.
0: And there's a moment, like whoever the final DJ is, they know that's like an honor to be that last DJ that's closing it out. And when I tell you, man, that last hour at the old school picnic is off the chain, man. Okay. I don't even know.
1: This year I got to stay the whole time. I'm usually out of there around like 6, 7, like you said.
0: Yeah, 5. People, you know, because it's hot. Number one, the sun. You got people getting out there at 8 o'clock in the morning, 6, 7, 8 o'clock in the morning out there, right?
1: That's true.
0: So they're setting up. They're getting the tent set up. They're doing their thing and you know, trying. And they're picnicking and drinking.
1: Right.
0: And drinking.
1: Yes.
0: Because I know when I get out there, when I tell you.
1: Yeah.
0: I think the earliest I got out there one year was, and this was not too long ago, former Alderman Leslie Harrison had her tent up, and whoever was supposed to be making her drinks and bartending for her didn't show up.
1: Uh-oh.
0: And she was pissed, and she was like, Matt, I got a problem. She's like, my drinks, somebody was supposed to be mixing drinks for her. She's like, I need help, you know, because she has a tent where a gazillion people were coming through her tent. So I was like, all right. So I went to the store, bought a bunch of stuff, you know, because I was doing her senior breakfast that she had. Every year she would have she would have like a senior picnic luncheon over behind the museum, Science and Industry, where the little there's a little boat docking area over there where a lot of black boat guys hang out. It's really a cool spot.
1: I think people do a lot of picnicking over there. I think my mom has a group of is there a group of Kenwood alum or something that does picnic? Everybody.
0: Where did your mother? Did your mother go to Kenwood?
1: She didn't. She lived over there, but she was a Catholic school girl.
0: And I'm sure I've asked her this.
1: She was on the north side at Immaculata, but it's no longer.
0: Oh, Immaculata. That's right. She did tell me that.
1: She always talks about taking the bus from the south side to the north side, but she was in Catholic school. Mm-hmm. She always says she should have went to Kenwood, but all her friends went there or Lab or wherever. Yeah,
0: Of course they did. Or Whitney Young, right? Where did Mark go? He went to Whitney Young.
1: De La Salle.
0: He went to that's right. He should have been there. That's right. But, I mean, it's like... because when I get there at 5 o'clock, a lot of people are leaving, man, and they're ripped.
1: Yeah.
0: They're like, man, I've been here since 8 o'clock in the morning. Da, da, da, da. And me and Mia are getting there. We're all bright-eyed and bushy-tailed. We're ready,
1: ready to get the day going.
0: And, man, when I tell you that last hour at the old school picnic is nuts, man.
1: Yeah.
0: I might have some of them video.
1: I'm going with some friends, so I'm going to tell everyone, all right, Matt says we got to stay for the last hour and experience. Right. And my friends and I, we love house music, and obviously with young folks, it's really... transitioned and grown and preserving the real true Chicago roots of house music for black people, etc., and preserving that legacy is so important. But you know, it's expanded. I was saying we're supposed to go see a DJ in Grant Park this evening who I think is out of the UK. Mm-hmm. Who's a house music artist. But it makes sense, all these different music things today, because it's House Music Day.
0: It's House Music Day. And we were talking about that, you know, with Wayne Williams the other day. We were talking about the evolution of house music, why house music is unique to Chicago and different areas, especially New York. They called it different things. It wasn't called house music in the early days, in the early 70s. When it came to Chicago put its own spin to it. It became house music. because of the warehouse that was here, right? Frankie Knuckles and Ron Hardy, other DJs that were playing there over the years. So the warehouse and then became house music,
1: right.
0: You know, but, you know, disco. And Wayne named all the different labels.
1: Yeah. Oh, okay.
0: You know, dance music, whatever it was.
1: Right.
0: Disco.
1: EDM, disco.
0: Disco, right.
1: All the,
0: so now, right. So now we see different classifications,
1: right.
0: It's called, you
1: right.
0: know, but kind of like the similar beats, right?
1: Uh-huh.
0: You know, and so, but house music still, and one way you kind of distinguish house music is by some of the legendary songs.
1: Yes.
0: These
1: yes.
0: are songs that we kind of grew up with, and these were the songs that DJs were playing in Chicago
1: mm-hmm.
0: on WBMX, mm-hmm. and these are the songs that kind of made house music what it was for us
1: yep,
0: as
1: yep.
0: Chicagoans, right?
1: Yeah,
0: these
1: yeah.
0: particular songs.
1: Right. Ones and influence set it off from the start. I mean, that was the beginning.
0: Yeah. And so that part. But man, that last hour, sister, I'm telling
1: okay,
0: you.
1: Okay, I'm looking.
0: But
1: hey,
0: your
1: I'll
0: friends might find it boring, though, because I don't want to tell
1: what?
0: You.
1: I'm going with my house music specific friends. We are down for
0: house
1: it.
0: Hands,
1: We're
0: yeah.
1: there to be. We are there to be the youngins in. In the OG vibe, and we're going to it like and I always have a good time.
0: Yeah,
1: and
0: yeah.
1: I've gone with friends in the past, and we have a ball. But you know, it's not a lot of young people out there, but we kind of like it that way because we can just catch the vibe and embrace and just join in with the people who've been doing this for years.
0: Yeah, I mean it's nuts, man. And what you see and to me in those last 2 hours, what you see is like I said, a lot of people leave,
1: mm-hmm.
0: and then the people that are like still there are just like dedicated. House heads and they get closer to the stage and you just see everybody is
1: yep,
0: dancing
1: yep.
0: And the thing I love about No School Picnic and house music in particular just growing up going to these parties, one thing you notice is that people dance whatever way they want to dance.
1: Yes.
0: There's no particular dance
1: freedom,
0: that they're doing.
1: Freedom.
0: There's no particular, you know, I'm doing this
1: right.
0: or I'm doing this dance or they are
1: trying
0: just
1: to be
0: doing
1: cool,
0: they
1: right.
0: are doing whatever yep. they want to do.
1: Yeah.
0: And they absolutely are careless about who's looking. They could care less about if they look cool dancing.
1: Yep.
0: They are just totally engrossed.
1: Freely.
0: Into the music.
1: Let the music
0: and
1: move
0: they are
1: you.
0: Just by dancing by themselves.
1: Yes.
0: You know what I'm saying? They are just out there at the picnic. They are just out there doing their thing, man.
1: Mm-hmm.
0: And I always had this moment where I'm just looking around at everybody. And it's like everybody's into their own
1: yep.
0: thing. They're
1: mm-hmm.
0: dancing to the same song.
1: Mm-hmm.
0: But it's like all
1: different
0: you look at all these
1: variations,
0: people,
1: right.
0: Everybody into their own
1: but
0: thing.
1: But that's
0: man.
1: The beautiful thing. It's open to interpretation. You know,
0: yeah.
1: it's really for the people.
0: House. All right, we're coming back. What should we talk about today? What? I don't know. What you find anything interesting news-wise? I was talking about the Democratic Socialists
1: yeah.
0: of America. Did you watch any of that, or were you?
1: I've read up a little bit on that.
0: The races yeah. that happened
1: yeah.
0: in New York and the Democratic
1: and
0: Party,
1: what's going on with-
0: and how the establishment Democratic Party is reacting to DSA.
1: Mm-hmm.
0: So whenever you hear people say DSA, guys, they're talking about the Democratic Socialists of America, which I think. They don't want to be labeled. I don't think they do. I don't know. And I think labeling them is a way for the Democratic Party, the establishment, to go after them. So
1: or
0: let's
1: to,
0: label
1: to
0: them.
1: Separate, right. Because they don't want to lose their crossing of the aisle ability and using, you know, quote unquote, the S word.
0: And
1: they're worried that's going to run everybody off.
0: Okay.
1: So my take is that is kind of they're trying to preserve without committing.
0: So here's
1: to the socialism.
0: So what?
1: Vibe.
0: What's the opposite of socialism is capitalism,
1: exactly.
0: right? For the most part, right? That's what
1: yeah.
0: we say. But what is capitalism giving us, though? Here's the
1: the economy
0: what,
1: that we're dealing with.
0: The economy.
1: Right here.
0: I mean, and I want to be you know
1: yeah.
0: honest about it. Capitalism has gotten us a lot of great things, right?
1: Yes.
0: It's helped build this
1: yep.
0: country that
1: yep.
0: is this great United States
1: right.
0: of America.
1: A lot of the comforts
0: but also it's given us all of the wealth at the top, right? We talk about the one percenters. We talk about all of the wealth that exists in this very small percentage of Americans
1: mm-hmm.
0: that have this very small percentage of Americans that have what percentage of the wealth in the
1: right.
0: country?
1: Yeah.
0: So, and that's fine. I think people should be rewarded for their ingenuity, their hard work, technology, all of that. But what is capitalism? How does that benefit the average person?
1: Right.
0: How does that? And I think you have some billionaires out here that really want to
1: help.
0: They want to answer that question. They want to be a part of making sure that the country is good and that their wealth is a catalyst for education and housing, affordable housing, and access to capital, and so the Americans can be doing better than they are, right? Mm-hmm. But we got to ask ourselves, at the end of the day, this experiment that has been the United States of America and has been capitalism, is it working when you got 1% of the people control all of this wealth? Hold that thought, Haley Vaughn. We'll talk about that and a lot more when we return on the Matt McGill Show.
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5: 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It also ties you down, making it tougher to move quickly if life throws a curveball at you, like a new job in a different city. Renting, on the other hand, usually means less money up front and no worries about maintenance, giving you the freedom to move more easily if your situation changes. However, renting has its downsides as well. You won't build equity and there are no tax breaks. Plus, you might have to move if the rent goes up or the property gets sold. In the end, whether you rent or buy depends on your financial situation, your lifestyle, or your future plans.
4: Yeah, this is such an important topic because we know that home ownership is key to building generational wealth. We talk about that all the time. What is the first thing we need to consider when deciding whether or not to become a homeowner?
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0: Oh yeah. Sort of house heads.
1: I confess to be the deputy of love.
0: Come on.

0: too.
1: Okay, right. It is though, right?
0: Right out of right earlier house.
1: Yeah.
0: Okay. Yeah.
1: This is my high school years here.
0: I like this.
1: Yeah.
0: This is an old
1: house song. This is one of the old
0: okay
1: anthems. Like yeah. You know, once somebody
0: I can hear that crossover of the timing.
1: Uh huh.
0: Yeah.
1: Uh huh. I bet this came out in the early 80s or okay maybe late. Huh? Where'd you say 80? Yeah.
0: 80. Mm-hmm. Okay. Yep.
1: Ain't no doubt about it.
0: Yep.
1: We got a couple of phone calls. St. Louis has been holding on. So what were we talking? Before we went to break, we were talking about Democratic Socialists of America, the establishment PSA. Democrats. Mm-hmm. Are because I'm considering you a young person. Mm-hmm. You're a friend of mine's
0: yes
1: daughter.
0: Yes.
1: So you're a young person.
0: I am a young
1: Do you
0: person
1: feel any energy from the DSA?
0: Energy in terms of what?
1: Do you feel any connection or are you learning more about? Because the Democratic Socialists of America have... they've taken on a couple of positions,
0: right?
1: And what they're doing is they're running in these primaries and they're going after establishment Democrats that they feel have been harboring bad policies and not paying. I mean, it's the Zohran Mamdani model.
0: Right.
1: And we're going to talk about affordability.
0: Right.
1: And we're going to talk about spending money in what they call these forever wars.
0: Mm-hmm.
1: Namely, they're talking about every war that we fought in the Middle East. That's
0: exactly
1: really what they're talking about. So it's got an angle that goes toward Israel and AIPAC for that reason. Because when you say forever, if you say war, any war in America, what wars have we been participating in except for wars in the Middle East?
0: Right.
1: I mean, that's all we've been doing.
0: Yeah.
1: I mean, the United States hasn't been engaged in any war anywhere else in the world.
0: No.
1: We're not messing around with China. We're not messing around with North Korea or anything even over in that hemisphere, part of the world.
0: Not yet.
1: We're just toying around. We don't step on Russia's toes.
0: Yeah.
1: But when it comes to the Middle East, we got some brown people.
0: Right. Well, I think the DSA
1: and they got oil.
0: Yeah, I think that I personally am still learning, watching, observing. Mm-hmm. That's the phase I'm in. I think that a lot of, you know, I'm millennial. I think that there's a lot of fire and urgency for this big, you know, political 180 culturally that I've seen a lot be popular more with Gen Z in terms of some of the views. I think that like any party, there's extremism. I think there's probably some extremism showing up in the DSA. But what I will say is people are admiring and appreciating what Mamdani has been able to implement in New York, running as, you know, a candidate that identifies as socialist. And so I think that we acknowledge, I think many of us who are still watching, participating, and we do have ideas for the future, what we'd like our government to represent, look like on a national scale, not just in individual cities, right? I think that socialist policies are popular conceptually, but I do think that there is going to be some hesitation, some pushback.
1: Oh, yeah, absolutely.
0: Just with everyone, with many, to identify and adopt and readily
1: squash it.
0: Label.
1: And squash
0: and take
1: it.
0: On, right, or not even, right, just to dump in to the deep end on some of those other heavier, more, like I said, extremist concepts.
1: Mm-hmm.
0: I think that there's a lot to be considered here. I think that young people, young folks, and I'm using that to define, you know, anyone between, let's say, 20 and 40, right? We are looking for the type of change that we think we could see, but I do think that already diving in on you know, DSA, I'm not sure about that quite yet.
1: Right.
0: I'm not sure about that. I mean, but I also
1: and
0: think
1: a lot of people
0: this,
1: are still.
0: You see this when you see a little breakout in inside of another party. I mean, we saw like this is an example: a Tea Party within the Republican Party,
1: within the Republican
0: became
1: Party,
0: an extremist version of what we knew that.
1: And they ran after some established Republicans and took them down.
0: Right.
1: They did the same thing.
0: Yeah.
1: They established themselves. They you know, but they didn't burn the party down. Exactly. I mean, and so,
0: and they didn't outgrow, they didn't become bigger than the party too.
1: And look at here we are in 2026. What a Tea Party, we're going back to 2010.
0: Yeah.
1: Right? And here we are in 2026 and the Republicans run both houses of Congress and the Supreme Court and the presidency. So what you know all of the sky is on fire about the Tea Party didn't manifest itself into destroying the Republican Party. The Republican Party had to go through some growing pains, now, didn't it?
0: Yeah.
1: And there was a part, a far right side of that party that was saying, you guys need to be more conservative.
0: Right.
1: You guys need to be more right wingers.
0: Right. And people didn't respect, but they didn't earn the respect to be taken quite that seriously either. Yeah. I would say.
1: All right. St. Louis, hold on. Mark, hold on. Phone lines are open at 591-1690. We'll get you your calls. Logan Page has WVON News right now.
2: Hope you're having a fantastic Friday afternoon, Chicago. I'm Logan Page, and here's happening in your local and national news. We have a date for Serena Williams' historic Wimbledon comeback. WVON's Annette Flournoy reports.
3: Come this Tuesday, the 44-year-old tennis superstar is expected to face 20-year-old Maya Joint in the first round at Wimbledon for the first singles match in nearly 4 years. Williams has won 7 titles at Wimbledon and is one of the greatest to have ever played the game. Meanwhile, Joint, despite her potential, has posted an unfortunate 3-15 win-loss record in 2026. Annette Flournoy, Our News Now, 1690 WVON.
2: In other news, several Chicago aldermen are demanding answers after learning that Mayor Brandon Johnson's administration reportedly submitted a bid of more than $3.3 billion to buy back the city's parking meter system. The bid made in fall 2025 was confirmed by the city's law department, though officials declined to reveal the exact amount. Investment firm Stone Peak reportedly offered about $2.53 billion and was surprised by the city's higher bid. Any change in ownership must still receive approval from the Chicago City Council before Stone Peak can officially take control of the parking meter system. In other news, the death toll in Venezuela has soared to almost 600 after Wednesday's devastating earthquakes. Rescue workers and civilians are racing against time to reach possible survivors buried beneath rubble. Officials said thousands were also injured when the back-to-back magnitude 7.2 and 7.5 quakes hit. The U.S. is rushing search and rescue teams and humanitarian supplies to the country. Experts from California-based International Urban Search and Rescue and Virginia's renowned Task Force One are among them. Both teams are specialized in searching for earthquake victims. And TSA is bracing to screen nearly 19 million air travelers across the 4th of July holiday period. A TSA senior official says the security checkpoints are fully staffed and prepared to welcome these travelers and handle the large passenger volumes during the June 30th through July 6th period. The highest traffic is expected on July 2nd, with an expected 3 million people traveling through airports that day. The agency recommends travelers arrive early and check with their airline before their departure. I'm Logan Page, and that's what's happening in your news now on WVON 1690 AM.
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0: All right, so here, Haley Vaughn in the studio with me, hanging out, y'all. Here's what I got. Democratic Socialists of America is the largest socialist political organization in the United States. It was formally established in 1982, but its roots go back to the early 70s. The DSA was created by the merger of two organizations, the Democratic Socialist Organizing Committee, founded in 1973 by Michael Harrington. Harrington was best known for his 1962 book, The Other America, which influenced President Lyndon B. Johnson's war on poverty. Now check that out. There's a little bit of a history. Harrington believes socialists should work within the Democratic Party rather than create a separate socialist party. Now this is back in the 60s, y'all. Okay? The New American Movement, founded in 1971 by activists from the New Left and the student movement of the 1960s. See, young people are at the core of these movements, right? The National American Movement emphasized grassroots organizing, feminism, civil rights, and local activism. The two groups merged in Detroit in 1982, forming the Democratic Socialists of America with approximately 6,000 members. What do they believe in? Universal health care. We all can agree on that.
1: A concept, right?
0: Strong labor unions, right? So, all right. Because labor unions kind of bring about some financial equity.
1: Yes.
0: Making sure that you are
1: in a class groups.
0: Right, and not right. And aren't we, because we're talking about, when we talk about livable wages.
1: Not just for white-collar jobs, right. For blue-collar jobs.
0: Exactly. Working class. Right? Mm-hmm. All right. Tuition-free public college.
1: Hello.
0: Anybody opposed?
1: Society.
0: So far, I'm Facebook Live, anybody opposed to any of these tenants? Of the Democratic Socialist Party, affordable housing, expanded voting rights. Sounds like the Democratic Party to me, y'all.
1: Yeah.
0: Higher taxes on wealthy individuals and corporations.
1: We've been arguing that one for years.
0: That's kind of like Mayor Johnson a little bit, right? And I understand where that fight happens. If I'm a billionaire, I'm a pushback on that. I get it. Greater public ownership or democratic control of some sectors of the economy. And this is probably where you start clashing, because what does that mean?
1: Right.
0: And that is where this conversation, I think, gets a little interesting, right? Because when you talk that last one, it's interesting that that's the last one.
1: Mm-hmm.
0: Greater public ownership or democratic control of some sectors of the economy. And I would have to get a socialist on to talk about that and explain that.
1: I get what they're talking about here.
0: But that's no different than, for example, let me tell you this. Down in the South. Now, check this out. In the South, in red states, like Alabama in particular. In fact, I'll just say Alabama because I know this to be true in Alabama. When you go buy liquor in Alabama, you are buying it at a state-run owned store. Okay? What's the difference in that and what we're talking about here? Public ownership of a sector of the economy.
1: Okay.
0: Am I lying? Anybody, you guys correct me if I'm wrong. Anybody out there in Facebook Live, or you can call in right now at 591-1690, because I know we got a ton of black people that go to Alabama. Am I misguided in thinking this, that in Alabama, the state owns the sale of liquor down there? That's why so many people from the South.
1: That's why they can control the tax.
0: They control the tax.
1: Right.
0: And it's higher. And that's why a lot of them, when they come to Chicago, they load up on alcohol.
1: Interesting.
0: Our alcohol sales, you can buy alcohol in Chicago cheaper, in the state of Illinois, cheaper than you can down South.
1: I did not know
0: Oh, my God. They come up here and load up. And go back south.
1: Wow.
0: Yeah. If I'm wrong, correct me. Facebook Live, everybody, you guys know. All right. St. Louis has been holding on for a long time. St. Louis, welcome to WVON. What's on your mind?
2: I'm going to tell you why I hold on, because I think there are some important things that need to be said, and they need to be said the right way or a better way. And I know a lot of your senior audience is not going to agree with this. I do believe standing up and letting people know the truth about who you are. And if I'm a socialist, no doubt about it, I believe in it. I've always believed in it. And I've watched it come and go and get better, and programs are taken away. I believe in helping people. And the only way you can help them is to stand up for those people. The rich people don't need help, as far as I'm concerned. It's the poor people that need help. And the socialists are the only ones for making our government get off their butt and stop spending money on these wars. And when you said there's no wars, but everywhere else, there's a war right here on Black America right
0: okay.
2: now.
0: Okay, all right, and all right.
2: It's getting ready to get worse.
0: Okay.
2: And if the socialists do not step in, we're going to have that. But I do want to make a point about the older people stepping aside. Now, I have...

0: kids are out here killing each other because they have nothing else to do. The parents don't have a pot to piss in or a window to throw it out. And these kids, they see this. They're not stupid. And so I tell people, don't come talking to me about some bad kid. Talk about some of these doggone bad adults that have been greedy and been stealing. And there's a certain group of them that are basically just running like a pack. And these politicians know who they are. They all playing a system. And I'm tired of it, man. I don't mean to offend people. I love me some Mama D. But some of these grandpas and these grandmas, you should not be in an office for 30, 40, 50 years. That's ridiculous. That's been turned into a paycheck for you. There needs to be term limitations. That's it right
1: Well,
0: there.
1: Now, you know, what do you think?
2: I mean, I agree.
1: Good call.
2: I think that we're talking about a couple of different issues here. But I do think to your last point, St. Louis, about where would we be benefiting from regulating some turnover? I'm assuming my interpretation was just kind of in our society, the way we're functioning, the way we're looking at passing the torch to young people, and how some of these progressive, more progressive concepts that we're looking to kind of lead our way forward would fare well under new leadership or under new way of thinking. That was what I was taking away.
1: Let me be clear, though, guys. As we talk about socialists or the democratic socialists of America, right, and any point that I make about older politicians, you know, what I was talking about, what we have seen happen in New York with AOC, she took out a guy that had been in office probably about 20 years, I think, and I'll go look it up because maybe it's not that long. But he had been in office. He was an establishment Democrat, right? Mm-hmm. AOC took him out, this young person, and now we see AOC. I thought I saw AOC in Chicago during
2: last week.
1: Yeah,
2: she probably was.
1: But then again, I saw her at the Knicks parade, so I thought maybe I just saw somebody look like her.
2: I mean, you know how fast people move. She could have been at the parade. She could have been at the parade here on Friday.
1: Because I was at Gibson's, and I looked at this woman that looked just like her.
2: Oh, you thought you saw her on the street?
1: Yeah, at Gibson's. Oh. And she looked at me.
2: I mean, maybe.
1: And it was like we both were about to say something to each other, like, hi.
2: Right.
1: And she looked at me, and I looked at her, and I was like, was that AOC? I couldn't tell if it was her or not. Mm-hmm. But you look at AOC, and she took out a guy. And then you look at what just happened on Tuesday, Dan Goldman, established Democrat pro-Israel big time, that he got blasted on his pro-Israel stance, his APAC. Dan Goldman looks like a great guy, but they went after him. I'm not even talking. You don't have to be old to be a target, right?
2: Right.
1: Your thoughts can be old. You can be younger and your thought, you could just be out of touch.
2: Oh, we see a lot of that.
1: Because Bernie Sanders is old. And he is the number one socialist.
2: Exactly.
1: Okay?
2: Yep.
1: Let's be clear about that, y'all.
2: Yeah.
1: Mark, hold on, because I'm running out of time here in this segment, so I want to make sure. I got Mark, John, Mark Carter, and Byron. You guys all hold on. We'll get to your calls at 591-1690. Haley Vaughn in the studio with me. Logan and Lexi coming up at 2:30 with their weekly segment as well. We missed it last week as we were all at the Obama Center. And, of course, we're talking about the impact, because I'm seeing a lot of Democrats and a lot of loyal Black establishment Democrats are concerned as well. Mm-hmm. And so what I am hoping happens with the DSA is I hope that they grow enough, and I hope that they get young Black people involved. Mm-hmm. Because here's what's interesting. Black America is disgruntled with the Democratic Party.
2: Correct.
1: So some of these, this energy that's coming out of DSA, I'm wondering why there isn't a merger between disgruntled Black people and the DSA, because that energy is the same. Black people feel like the Democratic Party has not been serving them well.
2: I feel like, you know, there's other people at the top of DSA that might not be looking at Black people and Black community as their main target audience right now, but they should.
1: Absolutely. All right, let's talk about it some more. We'll take more phone calls. 591-1690, Matt McGill Show.
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0: See, I'm ready for the picnic now.
1: Me too.
0: Damn, I wish it was this weekend.
1: Right, two more. Well, technically,
0: it's the 11th.
1: Three more weekends.
0: July 11th.
1: Yeah, yeah,
0: had Wayne Williams on. I'm going to have some more people on. I'm going to call a couple of people on, a couple of the DJs, see if we can get Terry Hunter.
1: Yeah.
0: See if I can get Terry on with us. Tony Hatchett, I'll call him. He lives in Houston these days. And Kim Parham, get her on. Make sure that she... she's the one, really.
1: Nice.
0: I, in my opinion, I think Kim Parham's the one that started the old school picnic. I think.
1: Okay.
0: To be honest with you,
1: wow.
0: I'm thinking that I ran into Kim, at a grocery store in Hyde Park called the Co-op, I think, or it was either Village. It was some and I think I ran into her, and she was like, "Hey, Matt, we're going to have a picnic."
1: Yeah.
0: We're going to have house music, you know, house.
1: Yeah,
0: you know,
1: like just, this is the first just, year.
0: Yeah, the very first one.
1: Wow.
0: Hey, we're getting
1: what
0: together.
1: What year was that?
0: Well, I guess we can do the math. Whatever year this one is going to be, we can do the math. But I'm thinking it was like early 90s.
1: Yeah.
0: And she was like, "Hey, we're going to, you know, we're going to do a little picnic,
1: mm-hmm.
0: you know, just come on, bring your kids, da-da-da-da-da-da.
1: Right, just
0: my
1: like
0: kid,
1: a little meetup.
0: My kids were little, right?
1: Uh-huh.
0: Okay, cool. Behind the museum,
1: mm-hmm.
0: I mean, literally right behind the museum on Museum of Science and Industry.
1: Yeah,
0: on with cars where the street that no longer exists. No,
1: mm-hmm.
0: actually, you still can drive by where I think the original house picnic was. And trust me, it was probably about 40 people there.
1: Yep. I think my mom would have been one of
0: she
1: those
0: might have
1: early
0: been there.
1: People because she always talks about going.
0: It was
1: pretty much. I don't know if she went to the first one, but shortly thereafter. And
0: we're laying out in the grass.
1: My brother and I would have been kids, maybe popping in and out.
0: We're laying out in the grass and they were DJing. No tent, no nothing.
1: Yeah.
0: Just like seriously, about 50 people out there. We were playing softball.
1: Yep. Celebrating 36 years.
0: Right, 36 years.
1: So I'll do the math. That's 1990.
0: Yes. Yeah. Okay. Like I said, about that.
1: 1990.
0: Seriously, it was about 50 people out there, if that many. And it was interesting. All right, 591, a Democratic Socialist of America. Are you in Black America or no? Or is this, as some people, because here are some of the drawbacks. What I did, I read to you guys in the last segment all of the good things about it. Now, here's some of the criticisms, all right, of the DSA that people say you have to be concerned about. Conservatives argue its policies expand government too much, right? Discourage investment and move the U.S. towards socialism. Some centrist Democrats believe its agenda is too far left and could hurt the party in competitive elections, especially in what they consider to be battleground states. They say if the party goes too far left, we'll never win some of these battleground states. Some socialists on the left criticize the DSA for working within the Democratic Party instead of building an independent workers' party. And my question is, can an independent party work? Haven't we seen that the two-party system always squashes any talk of a third party?
1: Yeah, especially when it comes down to the votes.
0: Right.
1: So
0: that's something to consider.
1: Yeah.
0: Mark, welcome to WVON. What's on your mind?
2: Hey, when we talk about socialism and we talk about capitalism, Michael Moore did a wonderful documentary of explaining about the advantages of having a socialist system, but he also broke down the disadvantages of having a socialist system. In my opinion, we need both, right? So we can't operate in the state of this construct when we think about the United States, where it's really built off of capitalism and competition. And when we think about, you know, you got young people that are going to prestigious universities, they want to be doctors, lawyers. So when we had them, if they get a certain salary, if they get a socialist, and in the socialist system, that's like drawing money away from that person who actually been to school for X amount of years. When you think about capitalism, what we're saying right now, when we get like so many people who have X amount of money, billionaires, and then again, we send other communities that not getting the benefits of what they need to get, that become impoverished. So I think it has to be like 50-50, and it can't be to the extreme where one is out doing the other. So that's my comment.
0: Yeah, I mean, but brother, and I agree with you. And see, that's why I think my criticism of the Democratic Party would be, why aren't you embracing these young people, and if you want to call them the Democratic Socialists, why aren't you embracing them and trying to see, like, all right, you guys are really on to something. We, this issue of affordability is real, right? And we are spending a ton of money on wars that never end. And we've got communities in America where people are hurting. So what I see, I agree with you. It's got to be 50-50. I think it can work within the Democratic Party where they can embrace this movement. But instead, what I think you're seeing happening is, like Haley joked before, the S word.
1: Right.
0: And so you play the fear factor game, right? Mm-hmm. Socialism, right? Mm-hmm. So then, and then that gens up, your Democratic billionaires, and then they start freaking out. Go ahead.
2: I don't want to cut you, but when you think about socialism, right, it's almost that you have to share, right?
0: Yeah.
1: Right.
2: But when you think about my analogy and my example, when you look at the beginning of Scarface, when he's on that boat, he's looking to the land of opportunity where I could work 24 hours a day for a whole month and I could build an empire. I couldn't do that. I had the freedom to do that. And you probably got some people, when they hear the word social, you probably got some people who actually work that, who actually work X amount of hours, who don't want to share. You know, and that's when you hear about S, socialism, but you also talk about sharing too.
1: Yeah, so but I think comment. That's no. I think that in a lot of ways that makes sense. But I think that again, this would be an oversimplification of the meaning of socialism, the definition, mm-hmm. the issue, etc. What happens with everyone's money? Where does it go? What does it go to? Right? It's not just literally sharing. You get some. You get some. You get some. There are still economic constraints to what makes that system work. That. I think that if people did take the time to really research, understand what that type of society could look like, once we laid out the facts, then we could come together. But right now, you're right, there are a lot of boogeyman concepts because nobody really knows what it means.
0: Right, and you know, it's interesting, Mark, that you used the word share, because Reverend Jackson used to use that word share. And when he would talk about the billionaire class, he would say, you know, he said, and I'm trying to think if I was having a private conversation with him doing commercial break or something. But I remember him saying, you know, the wealthy people have difficulty sharing. Right.
1: Yeah. He used that word share.
2: But I want to say this. But then again, if we was to play devil's advocate, right, that means that if I'm building an empire. Well, I wouldn't even say empire. I would just say generational wealth, right?
0: Yeah.
2: And I'm working 2 or 3 jobs, so my kids, they have some wealth. Is that bad?
0: I don't think anybody's trying to take. See, I don't. And this is where I say you have to have a bigger tent, because I don't think anybody DSA is trying to say no, that you cannot do that.
1: I don't think that's what they're trying to say at all. Right. These are big systems. These aren't you working 2 and 3 job systems.
0: Right.
1: And also building generational wealth is going to take more than just that.
0: Good call, Mark. In fact, looks like Congressman Jonathan Jackson, I just mentioned Reverend Jackson, looks like Congressman Jonathan Jackson is on hold, so that means he wants part of this conversation, which is great. We'll talk to the congressman when we return. You're listening to the Matt McGill Show.
3: 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I'm Logan Page, and here are our news headlines. Chicago Public Schools considering shorter school year. Sky Guard Courtney Vandersloot expected to debut tonight against the Fire. J.D. Vance says Diddy is not a Christian. BET Awards set for Sunday and Amazon Prime Day ends today. 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
5: A family of
4: Jabari people say they're still heartbroken and looking for answers after Peoples was shot and killed by a Homewood, Alabama cop. It happened about a year ago, and his family held a vigil this week to honor his memory while still demanding justice. Peoples, who was 18 years old at the time, was in a parked car when he got into some type of altercation with that cop. Here's one activist speaking to WBRC.
5: We are calling to our people to stand up, to fight back, to get loud.
4: Well, the Mississippi Supreme Court says it will not hear an appeal from the Hinds County School District after they fired an assistant principal, Toby Price, in 2022 after he read the book, I Need a New Butt, to a second grade class. Federal probation officers say they want Lil Bootsy's probation revoked after they say he got into some type of incident in Texas. Get BIN News Now on demand 24/7 on the iHeartRadio app. Bootsy is currently serving 3 years of supervised release. I'm Timmy Eswick with BIN News Now. Back to you, Terry.
6: The U.S. has sent crews and supplies to Venezuela following a pair of powerful, deadly earthquakes that toppled buildings and left many trapped under rubble. Speaking in Bahrain, Secretary of State Marco Rubio said help is on the way.
7: We're already deploying a search and rescue teams from Fairfax County, Virginia, and Los Angeles. There'll be some others we'll add. That's the most immediate need right now is search and rescue efforts.
6: There are at least 160 casualties, and that number is expected to rise. Over 1,000 people were injured as a result of the magnitude 7.2 and 7.5 quakes. Venezuelan President Delcy Rodriguez has declared a state of emergency. A federal judge is striking down President Trump's executive order seeking to create an internal list of eligible voters based on available data. The executive order directs the U.S. Postal Service to only deliver mail-in ballots to individuals on each state's voter roll of federally approved citizens based on available citizenship data. However, the judge issued the fourth order striking down the action and echoed her colleagues in affirming that states have authority over their election processes. According to the judge, the president plays no direct role in the process of appointing electors, nor does he have authority to control the state officials who do. All right, will he or won't he? A sweeping housing affordability bill appears headed for President Trump's desk to be signed after a meeting yesterday with House Speaker Mike Johnson to salvage the bipartisan legislation. South Carolina's black Senator Tim Scott recently touted the bill.
8: 2026 is the year of affordability. The American people have been desperately seeking housing, and President Trump got it right in the State of the Union when he said housing should be for people and not for corporations.
6: But Trump unexpectedly canceled plans to sign the bill aimed at increasing housing supply, lowering costs, and restricting large corporate investors' role in the market. The bill became inextricably linked in House negotiations with the Save America Act, a controversial voting bill that Trump wants enacted. If he vetoes the housing measure, it would return to Congress. A veto override is a strong possibility, as the 21st Century Road to Housing Act was passed overwhelmingly in the House and Senate. Johnson is indicating the bill is back on track. Black House Minority Leader Hakeem Jeffries says he's hoping Democrats remember when the primary elections are over that the party's enemy is Donald Trump. He told MS Now that the enemies are Trump and MAGA extremism. In terms of trying to bring about the type of America that we all desire, Jeffries says when you work hard and play by the rules, working class people can live a good, affordable life. New York races saw Democratic candidates who have been vocal critics of Israel's government and who have led or taken part in pro-Palestinian protests defeat incumbents who support Israel after the Hamas attack. Jeffries says he supports Israel's right to exist and the aspirations of the Palestinian people to achieve the dignity that they appropriately desire. Stay informed, stay connected, and subscribe. Follow BIN News this hour wherever you get your podcasts. I'm Terry McCready for the Black Information Network.
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0: This will get you in the mood for the old school picnic house. Today is House Day, National House Music Day. How about that, Chicago, as we celebrate Black Music Month in the Chicago catalog. And Haley's going to be out at the old school picnic.
1: I am.
0: How old are you?
1: I'm 32.
0: She's going to be the youngest one there.
1: We'll see. You know, I'm trying to encourage more of my friends to go. I think there is a group of young people who are out there. So we'll have to keep an eye out for each other.
0: All right. I love it.
1: Spread the word.
0: Congressman Jonathan Jackson in the House on WVON. Happy Friday, brother. How are you?
2: Hey, brother, man. You and happy Father's Day. Your program is always so interesting. I just had to ease in and call this time. Thank you for taking my call. But I listen to you so I can keep up.
0: Hey, Jonathan, you're acting like your dad. You know, Rev used to just call in whenever he wanted to, man.
2: 3-4 times a day.
0: What do you think about this conversation, though, man? I mean, we see the results from Tuesday. I mean, I know I don't want to overreact to it and underreact. I'm about, well, let me just ask you the question. Does the Democratic Party have a big enough tent?
2: Well, I think we certainly have to expand it. The Republican Party, they can hold MAGAs. They can hold people who call themselves Christian conservatives, vote against everything that helps and protects women, and votes against anything that expands and helps a child, or reduce and cut food programs, vote against health care. And so, yeah, they found a way to make it work, and we can expand it. But I think my point on this socialism, I wouldn't get distracted on that language. But what is the big issue there? Is health care a human right? Is housing a human right? Is clean water a human right? Is living in decency as a senior citizen a human right? Then these are the things we have to talk about that add to our social fiber. And we have social programs all over the place. Social Security is an insurance program to keep senior citizens out of poverty, and we all pay and contribute to it. Banks have a socialism program where they have federal deposit bank insurance. They're not paying the cost of their insurance. The government is subsidizing that. The farmers have a Social Security program and farm conservation programs. So when we redefine and know what these programs actually are, we're not so hard on it. Government should be involved in housing and in education and these essential things. The other part is, look at the NFL for our sports fans. That's not a purely capitalistic system. They have a cap on income for the players. They have a minimum amount that the owners can receive. When they do well, they have privatized games, and they ask the public to pay for the stadiums and most of these urban cities, which is a subsidization. So it's a mixed economy. It's more nuanced, is what I would say, Brother Matt.
0: I love that. I love that. What do you think, Haley?
1: I agree. I think that, and that was kind of what I was saying with our last caller, is that I think that, yes, it can sound scary as a concept, but again, this wouldn't be the first time a private or a niche interest party came up under the bigger umbrella of Democrat or Republican. And I also think that a lot of the concepts that are driving some of the goals and initiatives of the DSA are concepts that if people really did their research, educated themselves, understood, would probably align more favorably than not.
0: Right. I mean, and
2: really, let me give you just one other example. Elon Musk. Now we have our first recorded trillionaire on paper in American history. So Trump's economy is working. It's as designed. It's working for the wealthiest people, not working for you and I, but it is working. And you have produced a trillionaire. But here's a person that is a South African immigrant who came to the United States that has had to borrow $500 million during the Obama era as he sought for electrification, and he was granted that subsidy, and the state of California passed laws to give a further discount to have people be induced to purchasing Tesla cars without any competition. So he had a market protected, had a tax credit, had a U.S. investment of $500 million, and that's what gave the start of Tesla. Now he's worth $1 trillion. Don't be afraid of that number, but just know what that is. That's a million millions equals 1 trillion. Don't be afraid of a trillion, but that's 1,000 billions that equals 1 trillion. If he makes 5% a year, he's going to make $50 billion in earnings, and you pay more taxes than Elon Musk.
0: Right,
2: so
0: right.
2: Some people are saying, what do you owe the United States of America and its people for the benefit of our market? So, yes, he should pay some. And so I support their goals. I'm not going to get caught up on the ideological terms.
0: Right, right,
2: but
0: this
2: is empirical evidence. Nobody talks about how much the owners make in football, but how much the players. You got to call the owners mister. You got to call all the ball players by their name or their nickname, just the first name.
1: Mm-hmm.
0: I love that. Well, let me ask you this then. Why are some of your – I feel like some of your Democratic colleagues – are nervous. Comments from Jamie Harrison, former DNC chair there, and it's almost like, you know, let's label these guys and declare war against the DSA, and yet it seems like you got a guy in New York who has figured out some language and connectivity to young people that are energized enough to come out and vote while a lot of people sat at home.
1: Yes.
2: You know, I think some of it would be they've not seen the light. They've not maybe understand the concept. Some do, and I would fundamentally disagree with them. But should we look forward to a day that public transportation is free? I think so. Mm-hmm. You know, should the museums around Chicago be free? I think so. These are cultural institutions that educate and enlighten people, transportation that moves people, gets people from welfare to work. People should not say I couldn't get to work because I could not afford transportation. So these are big ticket items I think the government should have a role in. I mean, the number one indicator of moving people from welfare to work is their access to transportation. So I'm all for subsidizing for the massive, the collective good that makes our economy stronger and takes people out of vulnerable positions. And if you do more, you get more. But there's got to be a floor for decency for those that cannot necessarily compete at the highest level, but do have a right to have a fulfilling and a human life fully developed. And everybody, sometimes flowers are late bloomers when we find out people's different learning behaviors. So I want to continue to invest in education. That's what keeps America strong.
0: Brother, you put it perfectly. Yeah. Thank you for contributing
2: Love
0: to
2: you,
0: the
2: man.
0: Segment.
2: Love you, Haley.
0: Yep.
1: Thank you.
0: All right. Appreciate it very much. Congressman Jonathan Jackson, guys. And you know, look, I couldn't ask for a better guest to end this segment because you just couldn't ask for a better guest. That's just the bottom line. I'm giving away some tickets, guys. I didn't realize that Shapiro told me, Matt, you're giving away some tickets. I am giving away a pair of tickets to the 2026 Emerald and Pearl Awards, hosted by the Conrad Worrell Community Reparations Commission. Our late great brother, Conrad Worrell, joined more than 200 community leaders, advocates, and change makers as Chicago's unsung heroes and heroines are recognized for their commitment to service, justice, and community empowerment. Awardees include our brother Cam Howard, who you can hear right here on WVON, Sherman Dilla Thomas, and more, our brother Dilla, who's doing such a great job. The Emerald and Pearl Awards takes place Saturday, June 27, from 5:30 to 9 at the Kennedy King College Grand Hall, 740 West 63rd Street in Chicago. To win, be caller number 3 right now at 591-1690, and you win a pair of tickets to go see that. All right, Haley, do we got a guest coming up? At 2:20, I do, don't we?
1: Yeah.
0: Oh, yeah,
1: Tony.
0: We do.
1: Tony Robinson.
0: Tony Robinson is coming up. Powerful new book out, and Tony's going to tell us all about it when we return on the Matt McGill Show.
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4: 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From the soul-stirring harmonies of The Impressions and Jerry Butler to the timeless brilliance of Donny Hathaway, Minnie Riperton, and Sam Cooke, Chicago's sound has always been bigger than the stage. We're honoring the funk and fire of earth, wind, and fire. 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

0: All right, so guess what? We're going to have to do it again, Haley. Giveaway tickets because our third caller was like, hey, man, I'm doing something on June 27th.
1: Okay, well.
0: From 5:30 to 9. I can't be a Kennedy King. So I'm going to do, I guess I'll do it again during Lexi and Logan's session.
1: Okay.
0: Their piece there.
1: So we'll do a new lucky number.
0: A new lucky number. Go ahead.
1: All right. I'm so excited. We've got Tony Robinson here in the studio. She is the author of a powerful new book featuring women from Chicago who are sharing their experience with grief. Again, Tony is the author, but she's also hosting a book launch on Sunday, June 28th.
0: Okay.
1: And she's trying to speak to women specifically and for all people who are struggling silently with grief, which so many do understand. So, Tony, welcome. We're so excited to have you.
2: Thank you so much for having me here.
0: There you go. This is obviously, you know, this issue of grief hits us all.
2: Yeah.
0: You know, you just think about Chicago, what Black Chicago, I was just talking about this yesterday, with Black Chicago, we went through just losing our brother Spencer Leak Jr., right? Mm-hmm. We had the entire...
1: The whole city.
0: Was like...
1: Yeah.
0: Right? Grief mm-hmm. is real... specifically, you focus on women, though.
2: Yes.
0: What's the energy behind that?
2: Well, the energy behind this book is a woman like myself who's walked through the various halls of grief.
0: Mm-hmm.
2: I just wanted to show other women that it's possible to have healing after a season of loss and disappointment. And so I specifically speak to women. But this book will help anyone who's walked through grief.
0: Sure.
2: So I've invited 7 other women to join me in this project, and we talk about the different, the various forms of grief. So you'll find a variety of grief experiences in this book.
0: Mm, I love it. So I would imagine grief, like anything else, you go through stages.
2: Yeah.
0: Right?
2: Yeah.
0: And it's, I would imagine part of getting through it is recognizing the stages that you're in.
2: Yeah. Well, sometimes I think, and I'm not a therapist, so I don't want to speak mm-hmm. as if I am one. However, I have had extensive therapy in my last season of grief. Mm-hmm. And grief, the stages of grief is not a straight line. It's not linear. And so sometimes it's hard to recognize what stage you may be in. But I think the most important thing is to recognize that you are grieving. And sometimes that may be hard for someone to actually accept that they are in a stage of grief. But once you do that, I think that the process will be much easier to digest.
0: Yeah. You know, I always say people, when they lose someone close to them, right, I always say that when it happens, you get all this love and support, right? It's that 3-month period you got to worry about, right? When everybody stops calling you. Mm-hmm. You know, when you lose somebody, everybody's all over you.
2: Yeah.
0: How you doing? You need anything? How you doing? Right? Funeral, repast, all that, you know. Weeks after that, people are still checking on you, making sure you're all right. Mm-hmm. And then 3 months afterwards, right? Mm-hmm. That's really when it kind of hits people mm-hmm. that, you know, that you'll never see that person again.
2: Mm-hmm. Yeah, yeah.
0: You know, because it's a little, right. Like, I know when my father died, man, it was like I had routines mm-hmm. that just were hard for me to break, man. You know what I'm saying? Mm-hmm. And I remember just like one time leaving the radio station, and I would always call my dad, and I would go by this little sandwich shop, get a sandwich, and check and see. And I found myself like picking up the phone about to call him.
1: Yep.
0: And in that moment, I was like having a meltdown.
2: Yeah. Mm-hmm.
0: And see, but all the attention was away.
2: Yeah.
0: You see what I'm saying?
2: Yeah, yeah. And I think that is the most recognized form of grief. We talk about the grief of a physical loss,
1: mm-hmm.
2: but in this book, you'll find people grieving unmet expectations. So I have a girlfriend, mm-hmm. Ty Jones. She is grieving unmet expectations from a pregnancy that she didn't get to enjoy. I have another friend, Inez Woody. She talks about the grief of her health challenge that she experienced. And then my story talks about disenfranchised grief, which is the most untalked about form of grief because it's the most, it's the grief that is oftentimes not recognized. So I think that it's easier for people to show up for someone who experiences a physical loss.
1: Yes.
2: And although they may disappear months later, but it's easy for someone to show up with that type of grief. But there are many, many forms of grief that one can experience.
0: Mm-hmm. Yeah, that's good. Yeah.
1: So, Tony, would you say, you know, in terms of your outreach, right, trying to reach different people, specifically women in various forms of grief mm-hmm. for this book, you know, any words to the listeners who might be wondering, do I qualify? It, you know, is this something that should be appealing to me? Should I go pick up this book? I'm curious. I don't really know if this applies to me.
2: Mm-hmm. Well, I would say to that person is grief will meet every person at some point in life. Mm-hmm. Grief is actually just loss experience. Right. So we'll experience loss, whether it's loss of income, a job, you will grieve a situation at some point in your life. And so like I said before, I do believe that you will find yourself in the pages of this book. We don't talk about every single form of grief, but there are multiple forms of grief that is discussed in this book. I do have a girlfriend that she experienced the loss of her mother, father, and both grandparents all within a very short
0: time.
1: Wow.
0: Yeah.
2: And so, you know, I have another friend, Brianna Love. She talks about grieving. She knew her grandmother was going to pass, but she still wasn't ready for it.
0: Mm-hmm.
2: And so she began grieving a part of her grandmother in the anticipation of her passing, even before she did.
1: Yes,
0: sure.
1: Yes.
2: And so, yeah, you'll find yourself somewhere in the pages of this book.
1: Yeah.
0: Yeah. They, you know what? I don't care how prepared you think you are.
1: Yeah,
0: you know, like
1: ready.
0: If you're dealing with somebody, like my father died suddenly. He died like how Spencer Jr. did, right? Mm-hmm. In his sleep, you know, like Spencer Jr. And some people call that a golden death, right? Because you don't see your loved one go through pain, you know, and so because a lot of our family members die.
1: Yeah, my dad died of colon cancer, and he battled for 5 years.
0: Wow.
1: And but to your point, Matt, it's
0: you know, think you prepared
1: right,
0: for
1: you,
0: it,
1: you know you're not, but then it's not, you know, a sudden tragic death, but it's still tragic, and it's still something that you find it hard to prepare for, and you deal with it ebbs and flows.
0: Yeah, I say this all the time, you know, talking to friends of mine. You know, my mother died when I was 7 years old, right? Mm-hmm. So at that age, it hit me, but it was different than it would have been. It was totally different than when my father died, right? Because I had this long relationship with my dad, you know. But it was painful, man. You know, my mother died when I was 7. But a lot of my friends are losing their parents now, right? Mm. And I always tell my brothers and sisters that are losing their moms, I'm like, man, you have no idea how lucky you are.
2: Wow.
0: My mother died when I was 7. So I start right there just so, and it puts them in perspective a little bit, right? And as much as it makes sense to them and they understand, it still doesn't. I mean, it might make them feel a little better, but it still hurts.
2: It does.
0: There's no, I don't care how prepared you think you are, you are not going to be prepared. The brain prepares you, gives you the capability of doing everything in life, everything, right? We know how magnificent and amazing the brain is.
2: Yeah.
0: Except for dealing with the reality that you'll never see
1: loss.
0: Somebody again.
1: Mm-hmm. And it comes in waves.
0: Right.
1: It hits you, and then it subsides.
0: We talk about how amazing the brain is and the human body is.
2: Yes.
0: Do anything except for prepare you to deal with, you'll never see this person ever again.
2: Wow.
0: Yeah. Okay.
2: Yeah.
0: I'm about to start crying up here. If y'all let me,
1: I'm
0: man.
1: Like, we better stop.
0: I will be. Tell real quick the event coming up.
2: So I have a book launch that is going to be on this Sunday, June 28th. It's in the south suburbs of Chicago. It's in Linwood. It's a private event.
0: I love it.
2: So you do have to register to come, but you'll have an interactive panel discussion, a one-on-one exclusive interview with me and a mental health professional. There's going to be live music. It's just going to be a great time.
0: I love it. You're amazing, sister.
1: And creating some joy in the grief, too.
2: Absolutely.
1: Right? There is a place for joy to exist amongst grief,
2: it is.
1: I think that's also important to say.
2: It is. And I want to also say that the book does not end in despair.
1: Mm-hmm.
2: So you don't find yourself just sitting in grief, angry, depressed, and sad. There are healing components woven into this book.
1: Yeah, right. That's amazing.
0: All right, Tony,
1: thank you so much.
0: Tony Robinson.
2: Thank you.
0: You're absolutely amazing. I appreciate you. Haley's done for today. Thank you, Haley.
1: Thank you, Matt. We're both up here with water in our eyes. But you know what, Tony? I think I'm going to buy your book.
0: How about that?
1: I think I'm going to buy your book.
0: How about
1: that? Sounds right.
0: I'll
1: up
0: buy
1: my
0: one too. How about that?
1: Yeah.
2: Thank you. Thank you. And it can be found on my website, which is iamtony.com. That's TONIE. iamtony.com.
0: I love it. A lot of people need this, Tony.
1: Yes,
0: I appreciate you, my sister.
1: Thank
0: All right. Thank you, Haley, as always.
1: Thank you, Matt.
0: See you next week.
1: Yes,
0: have fun this weekend. When we come back, Logan and Lexi coming
1: up.
0: All right. Don't go anywhere. News right now with Logan.
3: Hope you're having a fantastic Friday afternoon, Chicago. I'm Logan Page, and here it's happening in your local and national news. Chicago Teachers Union Vice President Jackson Potter says CPS could face a shorter school year due to serious financial woes. He adds that they will either lose 2 weeks of class time or face 1,700 layoffs. The action plan comes as the school district faces a deficit of $732.5 million. The Chicago School Board has until August 29th to pass a balanced budget. In other news, Sky Point guard Courtney Vandersloot is expected back in the lineup tonight's game against the Portland Fire at Wintrust Arena. She had been sidelined for more than a year with an ACL injury. Vandersloot played most of her 15-year career with the Sky. She has been practicing with the team since early this month. In other news, J.D. Vance says Shondi D. Combs is not a Christian. The vice president made the comment today while promoting his new book, Communion, Finding My Way Back to Faith, which has a chapter named after a hit song from the 90s featuring the famous rapper. Vance joked about being a millennial when he was asked about the title, a nod to the notorious B.I.G.'s Mo Money, Mo Problems, and added, "We found out in the last couple of years that Combs is very much not a Christian. Combs is currently incarcerated at Fort Dix Prison after being convicted in New York last year on prostitution-related charges. He referred to herself as a Christian in a letter to the judge before sentencing."

0: And the BET Awards are set to take place this weekend in Los Angeles, hosted by comedian Drewski. Cardi B goes into the event with the most nominations, 6 in all. Right behind her, with 5 nominations each, are fellow rappers Kendrick Lamar and Mariah the Scientist. 2 new categories are being added to the awards lineup this year. They are the Fashion Vanguard Award and the Pulse Award, which will recognize the creator, campaign, or content series that most powerfully moved Black culture forward in digital spaces. And while you've been scoring the deals and waiting on those packages, Amazon is ranking in some serious cash this Prime Day. Adobe expects the e-commerce giant to make more than $26 billion over the 4-day shopping spree. Tracking Service Numerator says the average shopper this year spending about $150 and are more focused on stocking up than purchasing luxury items. Prime Day ends at 11:59 p.m. Pacific Time. I'm Logan Page, and that's happening in your news now on WVON 1690 a.m.
1: 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And that's exactly what you get on Bound and Woven with Rufus Williams. 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From Colin Woodard on Nations Apart to Gloria J. Brown Marshall breaking down the history of protests in America to Gary Tyler sharing a story of resilience and redemption in Stitching Freedom. 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Bound and Woven with Rufus Williams on Bond TV. 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

0: right, all right. All right, let's do this again. We got to give some tickets away, Shapira. Is that what we got to do? All right, I am going to give some tickets away. We're giving away a pair of tickets to the 2026 Emerald and Pearl Awards, hosted by the Conrad Worrell Community Reparations Commission. Brother Conrad Worrell was a beast, man. Love Doc. He was amazing and a true soldier, no question about it. Join more than 200 community leaders, advocates, and change makers as Chicago unsung heroes and heroines are recognized. Our brother Cam Howard's going to be recognized. Dilla's going to be in the house as well. So you don't want to miss that. It's going to be Saturday, June 27th, guys. All right, from 5:30 to 9. So caller number two, Shapira, caller number two at 591-1690. You get a pair of tickets there. How about that? What's up, y'all? Logan Page, what's happening?
1: Happy Friday.
0: Happy Friday, as she likes to say. What up, Lexi? How you doing?
2: Hey, I'm good. How are you?
0: Absolutely wonderful. How's your mom?
2: Mom is good.
0: Yes,
2: she's good.
0: I love your mom. She's amazing.
2: She's the GOAT.
0: She is amazing. I saw Lexi yesterday and didn't even realize that was her. Now I'm mad.
2: It's okay.
0: Yeah, because I saw you. And I started to say something. And I was like, oh, she's gone.
2: Just like that.
0: She's gone.
2: Coming and going.
0: Gone in the wind. Everything like that. What's been happening? What you guys been up to? Our favorite young people, millennials.
2: I got to do some cool stuff last week. And
0: like what?
1: What'd you do?
2: I got to sing background vocals for Jennifer Hudson Common and John Legend at the Obama Presidential Library.
0: Were you
2: opening.
0: Really? Oh, yeah. Wow. Did you see her? Were you out there?
1: I saw her on TV. I couldn't make it. That is,
0: you were on stage. So you were there on the Thursday then?
2: I was on there on the Thursday all day. Yeah. So if you go and watch the live stream,
0: you guys,
2: you can see me.
1: Yes.
0: See, they're A-listers. She's an A-lister. I was way in the park somewhere with the commoners.
1: You're still there.
2: You could hear me.
0: I could hear you. My daughter was there, though. My daughter worked there.
2: We took a selfie together.
0: You saw Peyton?
2: Let me show you.
0: See, that's great.
2: We were backstage together because she was watching over Marseille.
0: Mm-hmm.
2: Martin.
0: Yeah, yeah. She did.
2: And Marseille's dressing room was right next to our dressing room.
0: Yeah.
2: So we were all kind of in the back, which was really fun. And I was like, we have to take a selfie so I can show your dad.
0: Oh, that's so great.
2: And then we both talked about, you know, how crazy you are, of course.
0: And, you know, she had such a good time, man. She was like, oh, I'm on cloud nine, man. And, you know, and I was trying to tell Peyton, you know, live in the moment because you never know when those moments ever will go. Oh, look at her. You never know when those. And you know what was funny? I just happened to walk up on her. She was with, how do you say her name?
2: Marseille.
0: She was with Marseille. And I just happened to walk because they came over to
2: the field, right?
0: Yeah,
2: she was hosting you guys.
0: And I was walking around and I was like, can I go through this area here? And all of a sudden, Peyton pops out, right? Oh, hey!
2: It's my child!
0: It's my daughter, right?
2: Did you get to meet Marseille?
0: She was there. I didn't, you know. I'm real nonchalant about celebrities, though, man. Right. Like, people be like, Matt, come here, take a picture. And I'm like, even when we have celebrities here, man, a lot of times I'm kind of like, okay, whatever. You know?
2: Yeah.
0: And
1: I'm
0: the
1: celebrity.
0: But I was trying to tell Peyton, you know, live in the moment because you never know when moments like that will happen again.
2: Right.
0: Like, I have had some, in my life, I have had some amazing events, backstage moments that are just absolutely unbelievable, right?
2: Right.
0: And you just, you know, they happen, and then when they don't happen, they don't happen, right? Yeah. You never know when a moment like that will happen again.
2: Yeah.
0: All right, now I'm in radio, of course. They happen. I still have access to those moments. But I'm even talking about before I got into radio, man, I found myself in places and backstage and with big-time celebrities and at events.
1: Michael Jackson's video.
0: Michael Jackson's video. Not just that. Notorious B.I.G.
2: Yeah.
0: You know.
2: You've lived a life, Matt.
0: I mean, you know, I've just been.
2: Are you a hot girl? Like,
0: I guess. I guess.
1: That's a hot girl.
0: Either or a groupie. I don't know. Maybe. Or roadie.
1: Yeah.
0: Or something. You know, but just, you know, being at big events and being around celebrities, right? Mm-hmm. And I was trying to tell her, hey, live in this moment, right? Because this might be the biggest. Like,
1: you're
0: for example.
1: Have another
3: black president too, you know?
2: Right.
0: You know, who knows? In our lifetime, will we?
2: Right. Who knows?
3: Will we get another Chicago black president?
2: Right, from the South Side, grew up down the street.
0: Think about that, though.
2: Yeah. I'm, like, still processing even, like, the fact that the library is being built and was done. And just, like, there's so much history.

0: You're smart and talented. I think they could do it, guys. I think so.
1: You know, Germany had a woman in leadership, and she really
0: Angela.
1: Did great. Yeah,
0: Angela Merkel. She was there. I think at the.
1: She was actually. She got on stage, and I was like, "That's a goat."
0: Yeah, she was not. You know what? And when she was a badass. Now
1: she was.
0: She was no joke.
1: She was not playing.
0: Angela Merkel was not playing, y'all. She had her issues at, like every.
1: She's human.
0: Yeah, I mean, with just the politics of Germany at the time went up and down, and economy, I think, had some influence on, you know, her tenure there. But she was a badass when she was on Margaret Thatcher. Yeah, I mean, we've had, you know, here's the question. Will America have a woman president? Because think about it, right? I think how close Kamala came to being the first woman president of the United States and our second black president, right?
1: Right. But she's our first female VIP.
0: Vice president. Right. Yeah. I mean, you know, Hillary wanted it so bad.
1: Yeah.
2: That's her running.
1: That's okay.
2: For women.
1: I mean, honestly, maybe.
0: I couldn't. I'm going to tell you guys. I couldn't stand seeing Hillary on the podium, though.
2: I knew that.
0: I'm not a Hillary fan anymore.
1: I'm not.
2: Why?
0: Because she took down Gaddafi.
2: Oh, okay.
0: And that pisses me off. Yeah, it's black people and black papa. Tony's trying to come back in the studio. What's. All right, Tony left her keys.
1: Tony left her keys.
0: All right, everybody, stop the show. Where are Tony's keys? You sure you left them in here?
1: I don't think they're in here.
3: Well, good luck, guys.
0: Tony, where are you?
1: Thank you.
0: Tony just wanted us to talk about her book again, guys. That's all. She stuck her head in here. Her new book featuring women from Chicago who share their grief and her book signing. That is so funny. I didn't see her keys in here. Did you guys?
1: No, but, you know, life happens. I forget things often. And
0: so you sang background.
1: Yes.
0: So did you, rehearsed, obviously.
1: So it was kind of a weird situation about... A month ago, they had asked us to kind of block off that week, but didn't really say what.
0: Mm-hmm.
1: And we get to do a lot of really cool kind of like secret gigs as an alumni.
0: So you didn't know you were going to be as an alumni of what?
1: Chicago Children's Choir, now known as Uniting Voices Chicago.
0: Oh, so you were part of the choir.
1: Right, yes. Exactly. So I was part of the choir.
0: See, I wanted it to be like, you know, background, Lexi.
1: But like
2: I was in the first row.
1: You could see me.
0: Get the first row. I want you to be by yourself.
1: Oh, but I can't sing background vocals by myself.
0: Because it's that voice in the back.
1: But you can actually hear me. Like if you know what I sound like, you can
0: hear
1: me. But yeah, we did some sessions, some rehearsals leading up to it, dress rehearsals, and then we were rocking and rolling all the way Thursday.
0: When you did your rehearsal, who was the musical director?
1: Josephine Lee. Incredible artistic and director and president of Uniting Voices.
0: So when you were in, who was on keyboards? It wasn't...
1: It was John was playing for himself.
0: Oh, John, that's right. Yes. Right. Okay, that's right.
1: And then Jennifer Hudson's musical director, I'm not exactly sure his name, but incredible guy, played keys for her.
0: I'm zoning on my guy, Richard Gibbs.
1: Richard, is that her musical director?
0: I think that's...
1: Okay, yeah.
0: Chicagoan, right?
1: Yeah.
0: Kind of husky guy?
1: No, he was shorter. I think he was close to bald, maybe.
0: Oh, no, that's not... Yeah.
2: Maybe he got worked out. Maybe he's doing Pilates.
1: Right, maybe. But the Roots, we got to play with the Roots. The rest of the band on stage.
0: Because Richard Gibbs is one of the... baddest boys in Chicago when it comes to keyboards, right? But
1: okay.
0: Who you're describing is not Gibbs, but Gibbs is usually Jennifer Hudson's
1: musical director.
0: Yeah, and keyboard. Just so you know, he was Aretha Franklin's guy on the keyboard. Fred Nelson sometimes is as well.
1: Okay, no,
0: and these are two Chicago legends.
1: This was a younger guy, probably in his 30s or 40s.
0: No, that's not Gibbs though. But it, like, if you mention, like, you go to any Black Baptist church in Chicago,
1: and say Gibbs,
0: and you talk about Gibbs, they'll be like, oh man, Fred Nelson too though. You know, so I'm kind of surprised they probably weren't there, but they just probably had a different little. All right, 248. Let's see if we got a winner on our tickets. we'll be back with Logan and Lexi right after this.
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2: It's Rufus Williams. 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
7: With DJ

0: Who won the tickets? Somebody won some tickets. Who was it, Shapira?
1: They don't want these tickets.
0: Okay. Are we going to have to give somebody?
2: I'll take them.
0: Don't call in if you're not going to go, guys. Let's do it again. Caller number 3 at 591-1690. We're giving away a pair of tickets to see the Emerald and Pearl Awards. It's Saturday, 5:39. You're going to eat free, guys. I don't know why you don't want to go. And you're going to see some amazing talent. Cam Howard's going to be there. Dilla's going to be there getting an award and celebrate it. So caller number 3 right now at 591.
3: The historian Dilla.
0: That's right.
2: Oh, cool. Dilla.
0: You know, hey, Lexi, you know can't nobody hear you when you're sitting way
2: sorry.
0: Back there.
2: Yeah.
0: The woman who knows about sound acoustics
2: Dilla.
0: And a studio, and she's way back here. Talking about the historian, Dilla. And then she gets up to the microphone. You see how your girl did us?
2: You were trying to leave us. I'm just taking and...
0: And she's back there texting.
4: On the live.
0: She's back there texting. I'm on my way. After the show.
2: Actually, I was trying to order some food. I just realized I haven't eaten today. Don't put my business on the interweb. They don't need to know that, Matt. Not yet.
0: I didn't say you.
2: Right. I think I'll post my man when I have a ring on my finger.
0: Okay.
4: I agree.
2: Yeah.
0: Okay. All right now.
2: You see?
0: I love that attitude.
4: Yeah.
0: I love that
2: Thank
0: attitude,
2: you.
0: Though, because that's what it's about. The system we need, you know, and,
2: right.
0: And the Wright brothers do the right thing.
2: Yes.
0: Okay.
2: Exactly.
0: Okay. I like that, Lexi. Anyway, let's see what Mark Carter. What's on Mark's mind? Mark's been holding on. Mark, what's going on? I'm letting.
5: Yeah,
0: hey, Mark. Mark,
5: yeah.
0: I'm giving you the privilege of being on this segment with these two amazing young ladies.
5: Yeah. But I was. How y'all doing, young lady? But, you know, I was speaking, I wanted to speak on the part about this socialism. None of that stuff worked for us as black people. The only thing worked for us is what our great-great-grandparents were doing after slavery, man. When we built all those towns and owned everything. You know what I mean? We're not aligning with no socialism headed up by people like George Soros. Why would we do that, man?
0: Well, I don't think that's what these cats, these Democratic Socialists of America, they own something else, though, man. They ain't trying to be connected with George Soros either, I don't think. In fact, I think
5: whatever they're doing, it does not work for us.
0: Right. I think Soros is their target.
5: How's Mandela a socialist when he's a billionaire?
2: What was the first
0: Well, Mandami's not a billionaire.
2: He is a Libra.
5: What?
0: He's
5: you
0: not a
5: billionaire.
0: He looked at he did his tax. He released his taxes the other day.
5: You know what I'm saying? So all that stuff, man. Look, we doing some black stuff now. We ain't doing no people of color, black and brown. You know what I mean? We don't benefit from that,
0: right?
5: And so it's best for us to look at just outside of slavery. That when we Matt, our people owned and built 2,000 and 3,000 towns and cities. The worst thing could have happened, and once Dr. King saw that it was a bad idea, he said he had integrated his people into a burning building.
0: He did,
5: and that was. We start going toward all that old socialist stuff. He listening to the guy Bed Rustin and all of them. And you know, I don't beat up on Dr. King because he was a young man. Even when he got killed, he was young. He started out leading at 25. He died at 39
0: years old. 39 years old, man. Yeah, brother.
5: So now look back at your 38, 39 year old.
0: You
5: know what I mean?
0: I was no Dr. King. I can tell you that.
5: Yeah, so to our young
2: Maybe
5: people, we need to be showing them how they gonna own and build their neighborhood, not be mad and marching all the time and getting some grant program pimping poor people.
0: So
5: that's all that does.
0: I think times are different though. All right, go ahead, Lexi.
2: I was gonna say, like, mm-hmm. I think what is expected of us is different because of what our grandparents and our past generations have done for us. Like, I don't think we need to go in and build towns and build communities. I think we need to infiltrate education systems. We need to teach our young people how to survive. We need to keep the history alive so that people understand when you are stepping into new territory, stepping into places that maybe haven't favored you in the past, you can navigate and still find success from it. I don't think it's realistic for us as 27-year-olds to say we're going to go start an all-black town on the West Coast somewhere in California that's strictly for us. But what we
0: No, boy, hold on, finish. What we can do
2: is... Yeah, no, just what we can do is... continue that mindset and legacy through other things. I think what we are required to do is different because of what's been provided for us.
0: Right. Mm-hmm. I like that. I like that. And Mark probably agrees with that. Go ahead.
5: We don't have to go nowhere. Chicago is a black city. Mm-hmm. The majority of this city is black.
2: But we shouldn't stay in Chicago, too. We need to see the world. We need to travel. We need to understand life outside of Chicago, outside of America, mm-hmm. outside of American racism. I had the privilege of living in the UK for 4 years and learning a lot about what it means to be black in other spaces and the different opportunities that are provided, and then take that back and help, again, that's why I say educate and infiltrate spaces that maybe haven't been primarily for us before. I think Chicago is a great black city, but we shouldn't stay limited to Chicago just to focus on its blackness. We should take that and show that it's possible to exist as black people any and everywhere and have success.
5: Yeah. Okay, well, let me end.
0: I love that, Lexi.
5: Let me end by saying this. Greektown is a foundation of the Greeks in this city. Chinatown is a foundation for Chinese in this city. Mm-hmm. Black people must have a black town where we own and control everything. And our little sister, I get it, but we're a little older, and so we see things sometimes totally different. And the future belongs to y'all, make no mistake about it. But we have to lay that foundation.
2: Well, y'all low key didn't. You know, like, I mean? You didn't, or else we would have a place where it was owned by black businesses, right? Like, that groundwork hasn't been as completely established by past generations, and that's not a shot. It's just...
0: Well, a couple of things, though.
5: We understand, and that's why we're going to do what we're going to do.
0: Hey, Mark, Lexi sounds like you a lot, man. Now, she's saying some of the things that you usually say.
5: I'm loving it.
0: Okay.
5: I'm loving it.
0: But let me say this, though. But hold on. Let me say this, though. But, like, Dorothy Tillman was trying that, right? Dorothy Tillman was trying to, she wanted to create in the Third Ward over there, like, a black, quote unquote, a black town, right? She wanted to build this black village over there, right? So the problem is, Lexi, mm-hmm. some of it is
2: right.
0: that you have leaders who try to do it, and then you have some obstacles that are going to push them back just because they're black, and they're trying to do something right. like that that's going to show some black independence,
2: Someone
0: right?
2: Needs to pick up the pieces and keep
0: going. And that's what, yeah. so both can be right, though.
2: Right.
0: What you're saying, infiltration can be right, and what Mark is saying, build, and I think both can be right, though.
2: Both can exist.
0: And both can exist. All right. Good segment, guys.
3: Problem solved.
0: The revolutionary.
2: Lexi.
0: I'm going to text your mama and tell her, did you hear your daughter on here being a revolutionary Black Panther up in the house? All right. 3 o'clock. We're out. I believe, is Ken Duncan in the house? Ken coming up next, y'all. Love you guys to pieces. Please share the show with everybody out there, and so that black people all over the world can know, so that people all over the world can know that black people are talking. They're doing it right here on WVON. Love you guys, pieces. Love you, Logan Page and Lexi.
3: Love you, VON.
0: Love VON. We're out of here, guys. Enjoy your weekend.

Happy Friday afternoon, Chicago. I'm Logan Page, and here are your news headlines. Serena Williams set for historic Wimbledon return. White Sox host Royals tonight. Gambling disorder spikes in legalized sports betting states. And Floyd Mayweather fight canceled due to promoter lawsuit. National news from the Black Information Network is up next on Chicago's only Urban Talk radio station, 1690 AM WVON, Berwyn, Chicago.

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1: The family of Jabari Peoples say they're still heartbroken and looking for answers after Peoples was shot and killed by a Homewood, Alabama cop. It happened about a year ago, and his family held a vigil this week to honor his memory while still demanding justice. Peoples, who was 18 years old at the time, was in a parked car when he got into some type of altercation with that cop. Here's one activist speaking to WBRC.
2: We're calling to our people to stand up, to fight back, to get loud.
1: Well, the Mississippi Supreme Court says it will not hear an appeal from the Hinds County School District after they fired an assistant principal, Toby Price, in 2022 after he read the book, I Need a New Butt, to a second grade class. Federal probation officers say they want Lil Bootsy's probation revoked after they say he got into some type of incident in Texas. Get BIN News Now on demand 24/7 on the iHeartRadio app. Bootsy is currently serving 3 years of supervised release. I'm Timmy Eswick with BIN News Now. Back to you, Terry.
3: The U.S. has sent crews and supplies to Venezuela following a pair of powerful, deadly earthquakes that toppled buildings and left many trapped under rubble. Speaking in Bahrain, Secretary of State Marco Rubio said help is on the way.
4: We're already deploying a search and rescue teams from Fairfax County, Virginia, and Los Angeles. There'll be some others we'll add. That's the most immediate need right now is search and rescue efforts.
3: There are at least 160 casualties, and that number is expected to rise. Over 1,000 people were injured as a result of the magnitude 7.2 and 7.5 quakes. Venezuelan President Delcy Rodriguez has declared a state of emergency. A federal judge is striking down President Trump's executive order seeking to create an internal list of eligible voters based on available data. The executive order directs the U.S. Postal Service to only deliver mail-in ballots to individuals on each state's voter roll of federally approved citizens based on available citizenship data. However, the judge issued the fourth order striking down the action and echoed her colleagues in affirming that states have authority over their election processes. According to the judge, the president plays no direct role in the process of appointing electors, nor does he have authority to control the state officials who do. All right, will he or won't he? A sweeping housing affordability bill appears headed for President Trump's desk to be signed after a meeting yesterday with House Speaker Mike Johnson to salvage the bipartisan legislation. South Carolina's Black Senator Tim Scott recently touted the bill.
5: 2026 is the year of affordability. The American people have been desperately seeking housing, and President Trump got it right in the State of the Union when he said housing should be for people and not for corporations.
3: But Trump unexpectedly canceled plans to sign the bill aimed at increasing housing supply, lowering costs, and restricting large corporate investors' role in the market. The bill became inextricably linked in House negotiations with the Save America Act, a controversial voting bill that Trump wants enacted. If he vetoes the housing measure, it would return to Congress. A veto override is a strong possibility, as the 21st Century Road to Housing Act was passed overwhelmingly in the House and Senate. Johnson is indicating the bill is back on track. Black House Minority Leader Hakeem Jeffries says he's hoping Democrats remember when the primary elections are over that the party's enemy is Donald Trump. He told MS Now that the enemies are Trump and MAGA extremism. In terms of trying to bring about the type of America that we all desire, Jeffries says when you work hard and play by the rules, working class people can live a good, affordable life. New York races saw Democratic candidates who have been vocal critics of Israel's government and who have led or taken part in pro-Palestinian protests defeat incumbents who support Israel after the Hamas attack. Jeffries says he supports Israel's right to exist and the aspirations of the Palestinian people to achieve the dignity that they appropriately desire. Stay informed, stay connected, and subscribe. Follow BIN News this hour wherever you get your podcasts. I'm Terry McCready for the Black Information Network.
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15: Good Friday afternoon, Chicago. I'm Logan Page, and here is your traffic update. Dan Ryan, downtown on 95th. Slow go, 27 minutes. I-57, Ryan's I-80, no delays, 15 minutes. Bishop Ford, Ryan's I-80, 94. Road work, 24 minutes. Stevenson, DuSable, Lakeshore Drive to the Tri-State. Stop and go traffic, 41 minutes. Eisenhower, Wolf Depot stop is stop and go traffic, 42 minutes. Kennedy downtown to O'Hare, stop and go traffic 55 minutes. And Eden's Munchos Lake Cook smooth sailing 22 minutes. Your weather for today, Chicago. Rainy south, high 71 and a low of 61. Tomorrow, morning clouds, upper 60s by the lake, high 77 and a low of 66. It's currently in our city, 64 degrees and cloudy. I'm Logan Page, and that's your traffic and weather update on WVON 1690 AM.
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0: All right, Chicago. Yes, it's Friday. And this is how we go bang. Ladies and gentlemen, guess who is still in the studio? The two princesses. Because some wonderful, lucky young man is going to make them a queen. And hopefully they'll be a house head.
1: Yeah, that's a non-negotiable.
0: Beat that some more, Shapira. Y'all know the song. You got to know the song, though. Come on, Shapira. Beat it, baby.

0: right. Okay. All right. That song, y'all don't know. This is like 1 a.m. in the morning.
1: And like the actors.
0: Every arm and leg, all my friends at once, is moving, it's flaring.
1: Yeah.
0: This is, you gotta, when they play this, the party is sideways. They've done all of their extracurricular party favors.
1: Yeah.
0: Right? It's, I'm telling you, you should see your mom, your dad, your aunties, and your uncuses. Because they're getting it in.
1: What you know about this song?
0: Oh, my. That part. Look here. It's, and I'm here to tell you. Oh, my goodness. This is, can you believe this? This is House Music Friday. And this is a classic. Mm-hmm. This song is I Want to Go Bang.
1: I Want to Go Bang. Okay, I'm going to put it in my playlist.
0: Listen, get, ladies and gentlemen, and Tom Watts, what's good, brother? Shout out to you, man. Facebook Live. Get your Shazams ready or whatever you're recording, because we're going to have some fun. It's going to be a great time. And in the studio is, see, I know them by their, I know this one by her mom and her dad. Her mom, full disclosure, was my, she sat in front of me and she was, what do you want to say, like a freshman, sophomore?
1: She was a freshman.
0: And I'm the senior legislator. So she always say, well, you never can stay in your seat. I said, listen here, freshman. Your job is to vote my switch when I'm not sitting down.
1: Mm-hmm.
0: And so, I was always, because I wasn't a backbencher.
1: Right.
0: I was not a back, man, why am I sweating profusely?
1: It's the house music.
0: That's it. It's like, it's warm in here.
1: It's hot.
0: Hey, Sonny, can you, Tito, give me some tissue? That was over their head. See, they don't know what Tito gets me, give me some tissue is. That's an old Eddie Murphy joke.
2: Both of their heads turned around like, right. Like Tito.
0: Tito, that's what Eddie Murphy. Now, Matt Youngblood would know what that is. And I never sweat, but I'm excited. It's Friday.
1: It's Friday.
0: You know, Friday. And thank you so much, Shapira.
3: Show like Tito.
0: You don't look like Tito at all. That was an Eddie Murphy joke. That he was talking about the Michael Jacksons. It was a very famous Tito, give me some tissue. So, audience, tell them who I'm sitting with.
2: I'm Logan. I work here. No, it's kidding.
0: Y'all know this voice.
2: Page. I do the news, traffic, and weather.
0: Okay.
2: So, yeah.
1: She's a badass reporter.
0: Yeah.
1: And journalist, and all of the above.
2: She's, amen.
0: And I share with the audience yesterday. When I sat in for Matt, of how, again, and I'm not saying this for nothing, but what it is, the growth that Paige has had here, yep, when she first started.
2: Thank you. Yes, from
0: Andrew. So I really receive you, and I just want to let Melody know, thank Pierre know, Titus know,
1: yep,
0: and everybody else. Mm-hmm. There's nothing wrong with giving people their flowers.
1: Amen.
2: Thank you.
0: And encouraging them. I love it. I love to see this.
1: Yeah.
0: You know, I get energy from success around me. Intergenerational success, mm-hmm, at that. Okay.
2: Yeah.
0: Alex and Kimberly Jubaclay's daughter.
1: Yes.
0: What's up?
1: My name's Lexi. I do Friday radio show with Matt and Logan. And I'm a singer-songwriter. I work in entertainment professionally.
0: So you know she needs, if y'all gonna, first of all, these are gorgeous young ladies.
1: Thank you.
0: If y'all gonna come at them, fellas.
1: Come correct her, don't come at
0: y'all
1: all.
0: Y'all better, man, listen. She said, come correct. Oh, we gotta take a break, okay. All right, well, we'll be back here with Lexi and Logan. On the Talk of Chicago, 1690 WVON.
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15: Friday afternoon, Chicago. I'm Logan Page, and here is your traffic update. Dan Ryan, downtown on 95th, slow go 28 minutes. I-57, Ryan Tyetti, no delays, 15 minutes. Bishop Ford, Ryan Tyetti, 94, slow moving traffic due to road work, 23 minutes. Stevenson, DuSable, Lakeshore Drive to the Tri-State, slow moving traffic, 39 minutes. Eisenhower, Wolfville Post Office, stop and go traffic, 40 minutes. Kennedy, downtown, 2-0 here, stop and go traffic, 57 minutes. And Eden's, Montrose, Lake Cook, smooth sailing, 26 minutes. Weather for today, Chicago, rainy, south, high of 71 and a low of 61. Tomorrow morning, clouds, upper 60s by the lake, high of 77 and a low of 66. In our city, it's currently 64 degrees and partly cloudy. 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

0: All right. Ladies and gentlemen, we are black here on the Talk of Chicago, and I am just so humbled to have the celebrities of the station.
1: Thank you.
0: Miss Lexi, so kind. Miss Logan. And shout out to my boy again, my guy, my main man, 100 grand, Tom Watson. And who is Nathan Page? What does this say? Nathan Page. shout out to Nathan Page. Man, look, I love your daughter. You're doing a great job.
1: Papa Page.
0: You know what I'm saying? Papa Page. And of course, Lexi, I know your mom, your dad. Much love. Yeah. I text in the picture. Your mom and I text periodically.
1: Love that.
0: I fuss her out.
1: Good.
0: Occasionally, because she deserves it.
1: She does. She's a Virgo.
0: So. Oh, I know her. I know her. We hung out plenty of times. We got a good history. That's, you know, Kim Dubliclay has always been my G. Shout out to her. State representative.
1: Right.
0: Kim Dubliclay. She's my state rep.
1: Oh, wow.
0: Yes.
1: She's mine, too.
0: Yeah. But see, I'm an active voter. So
1: I am,
0: knows
1: too.
0: Can you imagine?
1: Imagine if I wasn't.
0: I would have to pull out the belt.
1: And we actually encourage our friends to be active voters too.
0: Yeah. I love that.
2: We're constantly posting. Go vote.
1: Go vote for my mom. People are always saying we recognize the last name.
0: That's it.
1: Yeah. We're doing our due diligence.
0: What's the results of it? Y'all have some problems, man. Y'all don't like coming outside. You know, the vote. It's raining. It's cold in Chicago.
1: I think we're getting better. I think the older we get, the more we're actually starting to understand that, like, we are responsible for the change.
0: Yes.
1: Yeah.
2: And
0: I love
2: it. Our vote is what puts people in those places to make the change.
1: Right. So. When you're younger, there's a bit of a disconnect. You know, you don't really understand how...
2: One vote might...
0: Absolutely.
1: Yeah. So, and how we didn't have that one vote at one point.
0: Okay. So, Lexi, I got a question. Actually, a question for both of you all.
1: Uh-oh.
0: Talk to the WVON audience like we're, like, your age category. And, yeah. Like, straight up, give it to us. And action.
1: Oh, about voting or just in general?
0: I'm about to give me some action Z's.
1: Right.
0: I'm sleepy.
1: What you want us to talk about?
0: So I'm going to happy hour. You want to go to vote?
1: No. We're going to happy hour. I want you to go vote. I think it's important. Look, I'm not going to lie. I know getting out the vote is annoying. I know gas is higher than it's ever been. But like... Don't your kids want to see polar bears? Like, you know, we got a future to take care of. You just got to do
0: polar
1: it.
0: Bears. Climate change.
1: Yes, it's real. Don't you want to make sure if your daughter gets knocked up by an ass that she's able to take care of it? Like, this is how we talk to each other.
0: Good.
2: Yeah. So, motivation.
0: I can see y'all fussing.
1: We do.
0: So look.
1: And we're very persuasive. People tend to, they can't really say no to us.
0: I like that. See, pretty girl privilege.
2: Think we're sisters.
1: Right.
0: All right, now that's a lie. Y'all can flavor.
1: When we have our hair pulled back in buns and our makeup is very similar, they're like, oh, you guys must be sisters or cousins. Like,
0: okay.
1: Yeah.
2: Hey. So crazy.
0: I get it.
2: We're like, what?
0: But you know what? First off, you all don't need makeup. And I'd say that we've had this conversation before.
2: Thank you.
0: You know, enjoy the aesthetic. Because there's some people need makeup.
1: Yes.
0: And lots of it. Your age. I'm here to
1: no
0: tell
1: shade,
0: you.
1: No tea.
0: The truth is what it is. So, house music. We're celebrating house music month. What is that?
1: I mean,
0: your parents grew up with it. Yes. What y'all doing hanging out at our picnic?
1: We love it. We trying to... We can drink with you. Like, now
0: drink.
1: We want to hang out with
0: That's
1: you guys.
0: Wild. Y'all over 25?
1: We're 20. Yeah. We're up
2: I'm
1: there.
2: I'm 28.
1: I'm 27. Really? I'll be 28 in October. Yeah.
0: Oh, y'all old.
1: Yeah.
0: Y'all some old chicks.
1: We are.
0: Oh, my goodness. That is crazy. Man.
1: We like hanging with y'all now.
0: So, the problem is, you all, like, y'all kind of expensive for y'all age. My daughter, I have a 20-year-old.
1: Subjective.
2: Yeah.
0: Listen, I have 3 children that I'm aware of. Right? Trust me. It might be some extra bodies out there. Ain't no telling if I love them, if I hate them. If I told them I hit the lottery, kids be popping up all over the place.
1: They would.
0: Why y'all so expensive as young ladies?
1: It's not us.
0: I'm coming from a dad's point of view.
1: But it's not us. It's the economy.
2: Yeah.
1: You can't put the blame on us.
0: You all have started this way before this economy.
2: No,
1: it used to be $25 for a full set.
2: Yeah.
0: I got to get my nails done and feet.
1: Now it's $125 for
0: why,
1: a full
0: well,
1: set.
0: But why aren't you all protesting that? Because that's bogus as hell.
1: Well, yeah. We are, but...
2: I don't know.
1: Yeah.
2: Like, we don't really have control. We don't have, you know, control of the people that control those things. So
1: right.
2: You can only do so much.
1: Import go up, price go up, people need to pay people, things of that nature. Mm-hmm.
0: Don't buy that. Why can't y'all do your own nails? I tell my daughters, do your own nails, do your own hair.
2: I had a couple friends in college... that did that. They're like, okay, I'm a college student.
0: Yes.
2: I don't have enough money to just be doing my nails every week. So what they do, teach themselves how to do the nails. And then they were doing everybody else's nails
1: right.
2: on campus.
0: There you go.
2: But
1: I went and got a job so I could pay for my nails. Yeah. Yeah. I was like, you know what? Let me just go work in the after school office. And that's what I did.
0: That's how you do that.
1: All through college. And made enough money for my extracurriculars.
0: See? Mm-hmm. Your friend.
2: I didn't get a job.
1: She had sponsors.
0: Oh, listen, your daddy is listening. Girl. Be careful.
1: No, our dads are grateful when men take care of us.
0: You know what? I'm
1: my dad always says, awesome. Tell that man, thank you.
0: Really? Yes. Oh, my. Now, I know your dad. He's a businessman.
1: Yes.
0: So, I know your father as well.
2: Yeah,
1: everyone knows Nathan Page. I'm not gonna lie.
0: I just couldn't place. I probably can't place him as your daughter, but he looks familiar.
2: Yeah.
0: Anyway, we have to take a break. Are you all gonna stay with us, or just for another segment, or
2: we can stay for
1: a little longer.
0: Let's let Logan Page do the news, the weather, and the traffic.
1: Cause she does everything.
0: She does. She's awesome.
1: She is.
3: Hope you're having a fantastic Friday afternoon, Chicago. I'm Logan Page, and here it's happening in your local and national news. We have a day for Serena Williams' historic Wimbledon comeback. WVON's Annette Flournoy reports.
4: Come this Tuesday, the 44-year-old tennis superstar is expected to face 20-year-old Maya Joint in the first round at Wimbledon for the first singles match in nearly 4 years. Williams has won 7 titles at Wimbledon and is one of the greatest to have ever played the game. Meanwhile, Joint, despite her potential, has posted an unfortunate 3-15 win-loss record in 2026. Annette Flournoy, Our News Now, 1690 WVON.
3: In other news, the White Sox hit the diamond again tonight. The team battles Carter Jensen and the Royals in the first of 3 games at home. Chicago is coming off a series win over Cleveland. In other news, a new study by Epic Research found that diagnosis of gambling disorder have increased by more than 60% in states that legalized sports betting since 2018. The largest rise was seen among young men when diagnosis fell about 30% in states that have not legalized sports betting. Researchers say the trend follows a rapid expansion of legal sports wagering after a landmark Supreme Court, the United States ruling allowed states to legalize online sports books. And Floyd Mayweather Jr.'s exposition fight against Mike Zombidis in Athens has been canceled due to an ongoing lawsuit. Promoter CSI Sports Events claims it paid Mayweather more than $4.5 million for exclusive promotional rights involving fights with Manny Pacquiao and Mike Tyson. The company alleges Mayweather breached that agreement by scheduling the Zombidis about, and a federal court has halted the event while the case proceeds. I'm Logan Page, and that's what's happening in your news now on WVON 1690 AM.
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0: All right. Ladies and gentlemen, we are Black. And Matty Matt is coming back, checking on his two co-hosts. Says I'm stealing them. Man, Matt, you know we told to be jelly, man. You my guy.
1: You my dude though. Man.
0: You know Matt McGill's discovered
1: we
0: me.
1: We share.
2: Yeah.
0: He discovered me on for VOE. He's like, hey, man, come on, do the show. This was in like 2001, 2002.
1: That was a long time ago, brother.
0: That was a long time. And I used to host. Somebody's like, why did I commit to this? This dude was doing a show from 6 a.m. to 9. I'm like, whew. But then it'll go by so fast.
1: Hey, look, brother, you was doing the rebellion on my show.
0: Man.
1: You first came in and started talking about Madigan.
0: Man, Madigan. And guess where Madigan is sitting right now? He is the face of corruption in the state of Illinois.
2: Ooh.
0: The devil is a liar.
2: Ooh. Mm-hmm. Ooh, he I think is. I met that man.
0: Yeah, yeah. And nobody can prove me wrong. Mike Madigan is the face of corruption in Illinois. Period. I got receipts.
1: Yeah, you do.
0: And what the feds convicted him on is nothing that most members know. Mm. I know that's
2: some tea.
0: What y'all do now?
2: Exactly.
0: So next week it's gonna be a heat wave here. It's already going on in London. Mm-hmm. Lexi, I understand you used to live there.
2: Yeah.
0: And I hear that 25% of the country has AC only.
2: It's on one train, the Elizabeth line, which is a newer line. All the shopping centers, like a few public libraries, but that's really it. Those are the places that do have AC.
1: That's crazy.
2: Everything else is like, you buy the standing fan, you open your windows, it's hot.
0: It's like $1.05 over there. They say hospitals are
2: hot. It's like gross hot.
0: Could you live there, Paige, in the UK?
3: I mean, it's really going to be 96, 97 next week.
0: So. No, I'm talking about when it's a 96 or 100. Matt.
4: Yo. So, I don't know. Is my mic on?
0: It's hot, baby.
4: Your mic is. Dude, we about to get it, though, man. I mean, look, honestly, we have had a perfect... We have had a perfect, for me, June. I didn't have to turn the air conditioner on but one time.
0: Dude, it's freezing out there right now.
4: Turn the air conditioner on one
0: today.
4: Time.
0: It's cold.
2: But it's 62 today and 94 next
4: week. You
2: know
4: how much money you've saved on your electric bill?
2: That's fine, but...
4: By not having to use the air conditioner?
0: You know what, Paige, you were depressing me all last week. It was cold. It was freezing.
4: What, and she's giving the weather?
0: Giving the weather, you know. I'm like, what is she
4: Logan,
0: talking about?
4: You keep calling her Paige.
0: Well, Logan Paige. Paige
4: Logan. Logan Paige, same girl.
0: Right?
4: Same woman.
0: Blame it on your mom and your daddy.
4: So Ken Duncan, y'all don't know this, though, but Ken Duncan was standing by himself as a state representative, a member of the General Assembly in Springfield, that wanted to push back on Mike Madigan's dominance of the Democratic Party. And what he was trying to do is establish some independent power for Black legislators.
2: Mm-hmm.
4: Felt like one man was controlling the purse strings and just giving out little tidbits.
0: Yeah.
4: And he felt that more needed to be more of a slice, an even slice of the pie needed to be coming to Black communities, and when he got attacked big time.
0: Ooh, you think?
3: So he's throwing
4: I was platforming him on my show every morning. Man, he would come on. I let him come on.
0: Yeah.
4: And I was like, you know what? You got to think. You're right, man. You're right. And I was getting calls. People like, man, you shouldn't let Duncan on your show. You letting him, man. You don't know the whole story.
0: The whole story is Black people in America, in Chicago, in the state of Illinois, needs to win.
2: Yes.
0: Why do we have to always compromise? One thing about Trump. He is, you love him or hate him, you can call him belligerent, he's ignorant, he's racist. He is looking out for his people.
4: Well, he's super serving his clientele base. Woof. He's super serving his base. There's no question. The problem is part of that base, though, Ken, is racist in a way.
0: What's new in America?
4: That's true. Good point. I'm with you on that. But you're right, though. We need Democrats to be super serving Black America and super serving people. See, that's why the socialist conversation is so interesting on the Democratic Party side, is because the issues they're talking about, we were talking about this on my show, right? some of them are pushing back against the establishment and saying, you guys aren't super serving your community.
0: Your constituency. Yeah. And that should be listen, if Paige and Lexi get out there and motivate their base to come out, They should know exactly what their ROIs are.
4: Right.
0: What their return on investments are.
4: Yeah.
0: Speaking of which, what are the two most salient issues that you want from your the White House, let's say? We'll start there, then we'll hit the state, then we'll hit the local. What do you want, like, right now?
4: And you can't say sugar daddies.
0: Oh!
4: Oh, my God.
2: Jobs. Like, yeah, job market police reform.
0: Okay.
2: Yeah. Defunding the police.
0: Defunding the police? Oh, my goodness, Mundami.
4: Well, affordability.
0: Bans on guns.
2: Right.
0: You know, that's legit.
3: Other countries like the London and everywhere else.
2: But they didn't. Let me tell you something. Two people got shot a block away from me my first summer in London.
3: Oh.
2: So really? It's all a facade. You think they don't have guns out there until you live there. People are getting shot just as much as they're getting stabbed.
4: No.
2: Yeah.
3: But is it as much as Chicago?
2: It's not as much. No, that's true. Yeah. There's control.
3: Something.
2: Right. But ban, I don't think ban will ever, you can never ban something. Yeah. People are always going to find a way
3: to get to it. Black market.
0: Hell, yeah. In China, they've with 1.46 billion people, I think they're doing a pretty decent job.
2: But we still see videos, what? We're not supposed to see what North Korea looks like, but there's videos on TikTok of what North Korea looks like. Ban pictures and, you know, there's always a way around. I'm sure someone in China has a gun somewhere.
0: Mm. Matt, North Korea, are you down with at least the crime stats of North Korea or Beijing, China?
4: Well, but you know what? I think you're talking about two countries, though, that grew up in a culture where guns weren't important to them either. You see what I'm saying? So I don't even know if it's important enough for them to even try to smuggle guns in.

0: swords and rifles.
1: Mm-hmm.
0: What was amazing was that Native American Indians were able to fight as long as they were able to fight.
2: Yeah, yeah.
1: And are still fighting. There are still some untouched land and reservations that have been upkept to the best of their ability.
0: Yeah.
1: There's still a culture out there that is saving space for indigenous people, which is great. Mm-hmm. I don't know if I would call it war, Matt. It was more like an attack.
2: Right, a murderous attack.
0: You're talking about on Native Americans?
1: Yeah.
0: Yeah, absolutely.
2: Man.
0: Absolutely. It was deception. It was greed. It was evil. It was
1: Sounds about very European.
0: People exploited the kindness of Native Americans.
2: Yeah. Africans as well. Right. Definitely Africans. Hey, I got a question for him right here. Help me understand the you all's culture of music right now. It seems as if there's a big shift in sound, like Tyler the Creator. I'm drawing a blank now. Cleo in the UK,
1: Cleo
2: for example.
1: Yeah,
2: I love her. Mm-hmm. I mean, what is it that you guys are seeing that maybe someone like myself and Matt are missing in terms of the talent level? And honestly, I'm going to go here. Can you all even identify good talent? And you're in the music business.
1: Yeah. I mean, I think there are some really talented artists out there, but I think everyone being able to have accessibility to sounds and just okay artists, what tends to blow up is like what's been popularized, kind of what's trending versus what actually sounds good. And I think that's tough. I think there's a lot of really talented people who aren't being heard because their song isn't something you can make a TikTok dance to or something.
2: Yeah.
3: It's got to be something that can kind of go viral nowadays. Or I think what really grabs people is about their influence in general, like to the public.
1: Mm-hmm. But reach. Yeah.
2: So,
1: but
3: a lot of artists are not that good.
2: What?
1: It's not.
2: Oh my goodness.
1: A lot of artists sound the same. A lot of the cadences are similar. A lot of the production is similar. You know.
3: I'm still gonna listen to it and dance because it's like it's not.
1: Right. I personally don't always listen to it. I used to run a lot to music, and now I prefer podcasts because I'm like, it all sounds
2: the
1: same.
2: You're hyper music.
1: Yeah.
2: So let me ask you:
0: Earth, Wind, and Fire
1: Love
0: documentary.
1: Him. Yes. And do you know they're
0: watch it?
1: Alex Isley, incredible.
0: Please, everybody, watch it.
2: All right. But, hey, let me ask: Do you dance at your parties?
1: I do.
3: We do.
1: She does. We do.
2: Matt, and Sonya knows this. We would go to parties to dance.
1: Yeah.
0: Yeah.
1: Now the men go to the parties to stand in the sections and show their purses off.
2: Oh. Wait a minute. Man bag?
1: Yeah. No. They have purses. They have clutches in the club and stand on the sections.
3: I really have to ask them to dance. Like, dance.
1: Right. They sit there. They go to be seen. The rhinestones on their pants.
2: Yeah, what is up with this?
3: Rhinestones are banned.
1: They want to be the new baddies.
2: What is this? It's all over.
0: Men are wearing rhinestones.
2: Dude, where have you been?
3: Rhinestoned out.
1: It's horrific.
2: It's everywhere.
1: Yeah.
2: Guys in rhinestones, like they're on stage.
0: Is that right?
2: Rick James reincarnated.
0: Is that right?
1: Yeah.
0: Well, look, we had a moment in the early 80s where fellas were wearing eyeliner.
2: Dude, and shoulder pads.
0: Okay.
2: All right, well, anyway. Lexi.
1: Yeah.
2: Logan Page.
1: Nice to yap
2: love you
1: with
2: to
1: you.
2: Life. Thank you so much. Have a wonderful Friday.
1: You too.
2: And I love the insight. You know, listen, I am not too Matt's age to learn from you all.
1: Matt's learning.
2: That's why we love
1: Matt's
2: you.
1: Learned a lot from us, okay?
0: And I love you guys.
2: Thank you all for joining. Thanks
3: so
2: for lending.
3: We you guys every day, too.
2: All right. See? our talented 10th, y'all. All right, ladies and gentlemen, we'll be right back here on the Talk of Chicago, 1690 WVO. In.
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0: All right, Chicago, we are black here on the Talk of Chicago. And ladies and gentlemen, by the way, Darver, I see you, love. Stay tuned. On our live line, we have Professor Paul Gowder. And let me say this. Professor Gowder, he doesn't realize that I've read him before. I've seen his work. I know my Northwestern professors for some reason, but he's a renowned scholar on the 14th Amendment of all amendments, right? His research focuses on the rule of law, democratic theory, social and racial equity, institutional and organizational governance, law and technology, and classic Athenian law and political thought. Okay, but you covered everything. Yeah. I tell you. So here's the context, WVON audience. As we all know, yesterday that the United States Supreme Court handed down two immigration decisions that could reshape the lives of hundreds of thousands of people. One ruling clears the way for the Trump administration to end TPS, or temporary protected status, of more than 350,000 Haitians and thousands of Syrians. The other immigration law they passed gives the administration greater authority to turn away asylum seekers at the southern border. Notice southern border, not the northern border. Ladies and gentlemen, let's welcome Professor Paul Gowder of Northwestern University. Welcome to the Talk of Chicago, Paul.
1: A pleasure to be here. I'm flattered that you've read my stuff.
0: Absolutely. Man, you are. I tell you, what aren't you doing up there? Northwestern's getting their money from you. Getting their money's worth, I tell you.
1: Oh, I'm teaching a lot, too, believe me.
0: I love it. So let me ask Professor Gowder, you know, what from yesterday's ruling, what's the most important legal principle that's been established by these two decisions?
1: Well, so both decisions are really about statutes, right? So, you know, the immigration laws are incredibly complicated, and one of the features of those laws is that they tend to be, they give an awful lot of discretion to the president. Mm. And so the TPS case was really about how much discretion does the president have to shut off or not shut off TPS without following the processes laid down in the law. And then the asylum decision, again, was more about a question about technical interpretation of when somebody's arrived in the country, but one that has a really potentially huge impact because it could possibly shut off basically all asylum claims.
0: So this is no longer about an immigration case. Was it really about presidential power and the limits of judicial review?
1: Certainly the TPS one absolutely was. And so I'll give you a little bit of the background. Is one of the things that Congress sometimes does is Congress says whether or not courts can review government action. And so, you know, sometimes Congress will say, for example, you know, here's something the government can do, and here are the conditions under which the courts are allowed to review it or not. And so with the TPS case, what Congress said is that the courts can't review, quote, determinations about whether or not a country qualifies for temporary protected status. And the lower courts read that as they couldn't review the decision, or they couldn't decide whether the decision was right or wrong. But Congress also required the government to go through a process. It required consultations in the government. And the courts said, even though we can't review the decision, we can review whether they followed the procedure that the law gives to take that decision. And in this case, the court said no. When Congress said you can't review the decision, mm-hmm. they also meant you can't review the procedure.
0: That's a very, very high level, powerful level of discretion that the president would have. I mean, it's unprecedented. It's really out of the courts at this point, from what I can see it.
1: It is, and it's concerning. It's concerning because, you know, Congress did specify a procedure, right? I mean, Congress said, here's what the Secretary of State and Secretary of Homeland Security have to do in order to make this decision. And so by saying a court can't review it, they're essentially saying we're going to trust the executive branch to do it or not.
0: Ooh-wee. That's very, very unprecedented. And so here's the real question with the precedent that was set yesterday by the Supreme Court. How could this extend beyond, or could it extend beyond immigration and into other areas where presidents can exercise their discretionary authority?
1: Well, so like I said, there have been statutes for a while. There's, you know, oftentimes statutes where Congress says, here's what you can review, here's what you can't review. And this is really, it's across the law, like in all kinds of areas, with any kind you're dealing with some kind of administrative agency. Congress often says what the courts can consider and what they can't. And traditionally, these clauses, you know, they're sometimes called ouster clauses because they oust the courts, have been interpreted narrowly. Mm-hmm. And so we've kind of understood that because the job of the courts is to police whether or not the government's following the law, but any time Congress looks like it said, well, the courts don't have to see whether the government's really following the law or not, we give that the most like stingy interpretation possible. And this is centuries old. Like, this is a principle that actually comes from Great Britain, from pre-colonial times. And so it's a little concerning that the court doesn't seem willing to follow that principle in this case.
0: Wow, that's quite interesting. Justice Elena Kagan argued in dissent that the administration's actions should have received greater judicial scrutiny, particularly over allegations of procedural failures and discriminatory intent. What do you see as the strongest legal argument in the dissent?
1: I mean, I think that the point that she made about the procedural failures is really important. Because again, like, if the government doesn't follow the right process, there's a sense in which the government hasn't really made the decision at all, right? Like, if Congress says, okay, the Secretary of Homeland Security gets to make a decision whether or not to have this happen, but before they do that, they have to talk to these people, they have to do this review. Like, that's the authority for doing what Congress said you can do only comes when you follow the process that Congress says you have to follow.
0: Right.
1: And so I think that, you know, Justice Kagan had a really strong point that that's not something that the court ought to be ignoring.
0: Absolutely. Ladies and gentlemen, we're on live with Professor Gowder, Paul Gowder at Northwestern University. He's a renowned scholar on the 14th Amendment, amongst a ton of other legal, constitutional, institutional, and organizational governance, law, and technology. And so we're looking forward I have several questions for him, because I have questions about Haitians and Syrians. He's going to stay over with us. We'll be black here on the Talk of Chicago, 1690 WVON.
2: 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I'm Logan Page, and here are your news headlines. Chicago man charged in planned attack against White House UFC event. Person critically hurt after jumping from burning high-rise. Mayweather exhibition fight canceled amid lawsuit. And new Jay-Z docuseries to premiere on HBO Max. 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
1: The family of Jabari Peoples say they're still heartbroken and looking for answers after Peoples was shot and killed by a Homewood, Alabama cop. It happened about a year ago, and his family held a vigil this week to honor his memory while still demanding justice. Peoples, who was 18 years old at the time, was in a parked car when he got into some type of altercation with that cop. Here's one activist speaking to WBRC.
2: We're calling to our people to stand up, to fight back, to get loud.
1: Well, the Mississippi Supreme Court says it will not hear an appeal from the Hinds County School District after they fired an assistant principal, Toby Price, in 2022 after he read the book, I Need a New Butt, to a second grade class. Federal probation officers say they want Lil Bootsy's probation revoked after they say he got into some type of incident in Texas. EBIN News Now on demand 24/7 on the iHeartRadio app. Bootsy is currently serving 3 years of supervised release. I'm Timmy Eswick with EBIN News Now. 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
3: The U.S. has sent crews and supplies to Venezuela following a pair of powerful, deadly earthquakes that toppled buildings and left many trapped under rubble. Speaking in Bahrain, Secretary of State Marco Rubio said help is on the way.
4: We're already deploying a search and rescue teams from Fairfax County, Virginia, and Los Angeles. There'll be some others we'll add. That's the most immediate need right now is search and rescue efforts.
3: There are at least 160 casualties, and that number is expected to rise. Over 1,000 people were injured as a result of the magnitude 7.2 and 7.5 quakes. Venezuelan President Delcy Rodriguez has declared a state of emergency. A federal judge is striking down President Trump's executive order seeking to create an internal list of eligible voters based on available data. The executive order directs the U.S. Postal Service to only deliver mail-in ballots to individuals on each state's voter roll of federally approved citizens based on available citizenship data. However, the judge issued the fourth order striking down the action and echoed her colleagues in affirming that states have authority over their election processes. According to the judge, the president plays no direct role in the process of appointing electors, nor does he have authority to control the state officials who do. All right, will he or won't he? A sweeping housing affordability bill appears headed for President Trump's desk to be signed after a meeting yesterday with House Speaker Mike Johnson to salvage the bipartisan legislation. South Carolina's Black Senator Tim Scott recently touted the bill.
5: 2026 is the year of affordability. The American people have been desperately seeking housing, and President Trump got it right in the State of the Union when he said housing should be for people and not for corporations.
3: But Trump unexpectedly canceled plans to sign the bill aimed at increasing housing supply, lowering costs, and restricting large corporate investors' role in the market. The bill became inextricably linked in House negotiations with the Save America Act, a controversial voting bill that Trump wants enacted. If he vetoes the housing measure, it would return to Congress. A veto override is a strong possibility, as the 21st Century Road to Housing Act was passed overwhelmingly in the House and Senate. Johnson is indicating the bill is back on track. Black House Minority Leader Hakeem Jeffries says he's hoping Democrats remember when the primary elections are over that the party's enemy is Donald Trump. He told MS Now that the enemies are Trump and MAGA extremism. In terms of trying to bring about the type of America that we all desire, Jeffries says when you work hard and play by the rules, working class people can live a good, affordable life. New York races saw Democratic candidates who have been vocal critics of Israel's government and who have led or taken part in pro-Palestinian protests defeat incumbents who support Israel after the Hamas attack. Jeffries says he supports Israel's right to exist and the aspirations of the Palestinian people to achieve the dignity that they appropriately desire. Stay informed, stay connected, and subscribe. Follow BIN News this hour wherever you get your podcasts. I'm Terry McCready for the Black Information Network.
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11: Afternoon, Chicago. I'm Logan Page, and here is your traffic update. Dan Ryan, downtown 95th, stop and go traffic. 27 minutes, I-57, Ryan I-80, no delays. 15 minutes, Bishop Ford, Ryan I-80, 94, slow go. 22 minutes due to road work. Stevenson, DuSable, Lakeshore Drive to the Tri-State, stop and go traffic. 35 minutes, Eisenhower, Wolfdale Post Office, stop and go traffic. 43 minutes, Kennedy, downtown 2, O'Hare, stop and go traffic, 1 hour and 8 minutes. At Edens, Montrose, Lake Cook, bumper to bumper traffic. Because there is an accident causing 3 left lanes to be blocked. Edens at Dundee Road, 50 minutes. Your weather for today, Chicago. Morning rain on the south, high of 71 and a low of 61. Tomorrow, clouds. In the morning, upper 60s by the lake, high of 77 and a low of 66. In our city, it's currently 64 degrees and cloudy. That's your traffic and weather update now. 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

0: All right, Chicago. It is house music, Chicago, and they know that's my genre. I'm on the live line right now with Professor Paul Gowder, who is, a full professor over at Northwestern. Love it, brother. This brother is tight on the subject matter. We're discussing this super, super important decision that occurred yesterday at the Supreme Court on two decisions. And we're talking, it's really changing two major immigration decisions that could reshape the lives of hundreds of thousands of people. One ruling, again, it clears the way for the Trump administration to end temporary protected status for more than 350,000 Haitians and thousands of Syrians. The other gives the administration great authority to turn away asylum seekers at the southern border. And speaking of Haitians and Syrians, Professor, for hundreds of thousands of Haitians and Syrians who have been living and working legally in the United States many years or even decades, what happens next?
1: They get sent away. They may be able to have some other kind of access to different, there's a bunch of different immigration statuses. They might be able to claim asylum, for example. I think especially both Haiti and Syria, of course,
0: right,
1: have had really terrible repressive governments at various times. And so conceivably, depending on political conditions when they apply, some of them might be able to apply for visas for guest workers. There's a lot of folks who are doing, home health care in particular, tons of Haitians doing that kind of work.
0: Right.
1: I think there's a real need for the work. And so there may be other opportunities, but I think a lot of people are going to be subject to deportation.
0: So, wow. And I have obviously tons of, I say obviously because, there's a Haitian in everyone's life. Everybody knows at least 2.5 Haitians. Literally, our attorney general he's second generation, but he's of Haitian descent. I have good friends in Florida, in New York, at the gym. Tons of friends who are second, most of them are second, some are first generation. So help me understand this here. So does this decision actually mean that the change in their legal status, of their parents, at least if they came on that TPS, or are there still legal and administrative steps ahead that we may need not worry about? How impactful is this going to be in the immediate and short term, Professor?
1: The government gives notice that TPS is ending, and you're going to have to forgive me if I get the details slightly wrong because I haven't looked at the statute recently, but as I recall, it's effective after something like 60 days. Of course, that's not as if what that means is everybody immediately gets on a plane,
0: right?
1: The government still has to go through processes. Sometimes what immigration advocates call this is they call it de-documenting people. Like the idea of TPS is it was protection against removal. And so getting rid of TPS means that they're no longer protected against removal. And so if they don't have any other grounds to be in the country, then in principle, the government can go into immigration court and say, we'd like to have an order to remove this person, and then do so.
0: Yeah, it is. It is. It's a head scratcher. Now, so let me ask this here, Professor. You're not just in some Ivy Tower at Northwestern University. This has come from someone who's a University of Chicago and Morehouse alum. We had
1: also
0: a lot of
1: Ivory Towers.
0: Oh yeah, I know, right? We had a lot of conversations about Northwestern, which a lot of great people there, including yourself. When it comes to the average Black American, Latino American, white American, for the most part, are they really concerned? Are they concerned about this, or are they applauding this? What do you think is really happening outside of the Haitian and the Syrian or the immigrant community from your perspective, given that you have some authority in this area?
1: So I don't think that it's as much on the radar of a lot of Americans as, you know, unfortunately we like to think, you know, like, so when, you know, obviously when Donald Trump did the really big mass deportation pushes, including in Chicago, like a lot of people saw that because there was this like big aggressive police action on the streets. I think when most Americans think about immigration, they, you know, they think about the economic impacts of it.
2: Mm.
1: And unfortunately, there's a lot of misinformation about those. You know, I think most Americans, or at least I don't know about most, but many Americans have the belief that immigrants are competing with Americans for jobs. And I think, you know, what every economist to have studied this has shown is that actually immigrants are good for the economy. You know, labor-wise, they often do jobs that Americans aren't filling, but they also, you know, pay taxes, buy things. Like, they actually help grow the economy.
0: Oh, absolutely. And just for the record, for the WVON listening audience, I have tons of Haitian friends. As a matter of fact, I dated several, immigrants. Let me be nice and put all my business out here. Oh my goodness. Even temporary status folk. Professor Paul Gatter, are you okay? Are you good with taking calls? I have some relevant questions for you.
1: Of course.
0: Okay. All right. So callers, questions for the professor. Let's maximize his time. He's gracious enough to give it to us. Bianca, you're on the Talk of Chicago. What question do you have for Professor Paul Gatter?
3: Well, you know, Haiti had an earthquake in 2010. I believe over 200,000 people was killed. And they opened up the doors for a temporary protected status for them. Well, that was, how many years ago was it? 2010. So I think that the temporary status is over. People that coming from other countries, I think that refugee status, if they want to apply for refugee status, they should apply for it in either their country or the adjacent country.
0: All right, well,
3: I understand it.
0: Let's let the professor answer that.
3: Well, real quick, that's not all the point. Haitians could have went to Dominican Republic on the other end of the island and sought their protection.
0: Ooh.
3: But they didn't do it. Matter of fact, the Dominican Republic kicked them out and told them to go back home. So, no, I think that the ruling was correct ruling, and we did the humanity. And, you know, another point, too, real quick. In 2024 and 2025, United States gave, through foreign financial assistance, gave Haiti over $991 million, close to $1 billion, to help take care of some of the problems that it is suffering from. But seemingly, they never go away.
0: Interesting.
3: That's the point I wanted to make.
0: Wow, Professor. you don't want to hear my opinion. We'll listen to you. What's your take on that?
1: So I think that you're absolutely right that temporary protected status is meant to be temporary. But I think that, you know, there's a few things about that. Number one is that Haiti in particular has been struggling for a long time. And, you know, frankly, given that, like I said, there's no reason to believe that immigration actually hurts the U.S. Like, all the evidence is that it helps the U.S., it helps Americans. I don't see why our country can't have a bit of humanitarian compassion and say, you know, hey, folks, like, stay a little longer. It's not as if it's hurting us. In fact, it's helping us. I think the other piece of this with respect to asylum and refugee is, you know, as the caller pointed out, right, the Dominican Republic hasn't been very welcoming to Haitians. And so I don't think that seeking asylum there was going to be very effective for them. I also think that, you know, frankly, you know, the other, morally speaking, and this is not about the law, this is really to me about morality, is the U.S. is at least in part responsible.
0: Yes, especially in Haiti.
1: What happened in Haiti was messing with its government for many years.
0: Yes, along with
1: and
0: the French.
1: So the U.S. Absolutely. I mean, the French much more responsible.
0: Oh, my gosh.
1: But the U.S., you know, bears some of that responsibility. And so I think that we have a moral obligation to help out.
0: 100% in agreement on that. And you know what? I'm going to let Marguerite take this because I have a question for you as well. Hey, Marguerite, you're on with the professor. What is your question?
2: Oh, thank you for taking my call, Brother Ken. Professor, to the caller who just called in, you said, why don't they apply to the Dominican Republic, the country to the east? And then you say, oh, but that country kicked them out. So, you know, come on. You know that country to the east doesn't like the Haitians, which that country, Dominican Republic, was Haitian before it became DR. When Jacques-Jean Dessalines and Toussaint Louverture freed, and Toussaint Louverture freed all the enslaved people on the whole island, that country wasn't called Dominican Republic. It was called Santo Domingo. And then Haiti was at that time called Saint-Domingue, the French name of Santo Domingo. So when all the enslaved people were freed on the whole island, the name Haiti was given to the island in response to the name, or the name that it was called before Columbus settled there, before his Santa Maria ship crashed on that island. It was called Haiti by the indigenous people already living there for 10,000 years.
0: Teach, Marguerite.
2: Before Columbus came. So they tried to give the country the name it had when the indigenous people lived there. The people to the east that were at that time Santo Domingo couldn't stand being under black rule for about a year, being called Haitian, and went back to Spain and then asked for Spanish help from Spain and gave themselves the name the Dominican Republic. So from the beginning, the creation of Dominican Republic has been racist. So how dare you ask the people that are racist to give you help? And yes, Attorney Kwame Raoul is first generation. He even said himself his mother wasn't at that time a naturalized citizen when she gave him birth.
0: Teach,
2: and his father saved my life, Dr. Raoul. He wasn't a pediatrician, but he made a house visit to the house and taught my father how to put his mouth on my nose to suck out the mucus because I was at that time dying. I'm alive now, 66 years later.
0: By a Haitian doctor, Kwame Raoul's father.
2: His father.
0: Come on,
2: saved
0: man.
2: My life, and he wasn't even a practicing pediatrician. He was his generality was in another specialty. He made a house visit to the home. And yes, my father's Haitian, and my mother comes from Mississippi, so believe you me, I know about racism. And the people that, my father's a retired teacher, my mother too, from the Chicago public school system and the city colleges. And yes, we fight, we're overcomers. The same enslaved people beat on Jamaica, or what's called Jamaica, and all those names were given by the British. Some of those names are the names the countries had by the indigenous people. Mississippi is an indigenous name by the tribes that live there.
0: Right.
2: But how dare we look down on one set of people that need help when we all need help as black people, having been forced from the continent over here.
0: All right.
2: And thank you, Professor, and thank you, Brother Ken, for taking my call and addressing this subject. Thank you.
0: Oui, Marguerite made it plain.
1: I think it's so important to pay attention to that too, because we can't forget that a big part of the reason that Haiti in particular for so many years has suffered from so much neglect, exploitation, and interference, and you know, has always been the sort of place where racist dog whistles were raised, including all the craziness that Justice Kagan pointed out about eating dogs and so forth, is because white racists have been most afraid of Haiti for centuries, because Haiti is where the slaves did a revolution.
0: The first North American revolution.
1: Damn right.
0: Professor Paul Gowder at Northwestern University, thank you, thank you, thank you for your special insight, brother. We need it. I'm going to stay in touch with you. We're going to stay in touch with you. You are that guy. Love you. Please come back, my brother.
1: I'll be happy to anytime.
0: Wow. All right, we got to take a break. Ladies, you heard it, Professor Paul Gowder of Northwestern University. Great insight. We're not done with him. Ladies and gentlemen, we'll be back here on the Talk of Chicago, 1690 WVON.
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0: All right, Chicago. Tonight I'm gonna love you. That is a jam. That's a cut. Woo! What a segment that was. Ladies and gentlemen, I want to make sure that you know that from myself, from all of us here at WVON, we send our sincere and our heartfelt prayers and condolences to the people of Venezuela who suffered a major earthquake where there's tens of thousands of people that really is uneven accounted for. That drone footage of that travesty is breathtakingly devastating for all of us. So prayers and love and shout out. I'm glad that the U.S. is responding in a positive way. But just shout out and prayers to those families in Haiti and the family members who live here in the States and anywhere. But that's a very tragic, tragic earthquake. All right. On our live line, we have Halima Bashir. And Halima is continuing her father's legacy and has a workshop this weekend, actually, in Los Angeles for young people. She is the executive director, and her late father was Dr. Akil Bashir. He was one of the nation's pioneers in community violence intervention. Wow, that is something. I want to get some insight from you, executive director. She is over Build and Professional Community Intervention Training Institute, and it's an organization that empowers young people with leadership, conflict resolution, and life skills. Ladies and gentlemen, welcome, Halima Bashir. Am I saying your first name right? If so, Halima, right?
1: Yes.
0: You asked me. My apologies, queen.
1: No. It's okay. You got it correct like the last two times. So thank you, brother.
0: Tell us about, first, my daughter just landed there, one of my kids. It's BET time. What is you all's solution, your formula for violence intervention? Just plain and simple, help us in Chicago. Please help us, Halima.
1: Yes. And again, I just want to start off by just saying, thank you for having me. Thank you for allowing this space. This space is so important and it's crucial because, we want to reach our young people. We want to reach our youth. And, young people, they need more than just something that's inspiration.
0: Yes.
1: And inspiration. No, they need to feel seen. They need to feel heard and they need to feel valued. And sometimes, I don't even want to say sometimes, a lot of times they're just so used to being told what to do, and that's not what they need. That's not what they need. They need people that are actually going to take the time to listen to them, to understand them, and help them come up with some of the solutions that they're dealing with in their environments. They're dealing with a lot of challenges from the violent communities, unfortunately, that they live in.
0: Yes.
1: They're dealing with a lot of the bullying that's going on. There's a lot going on with teen takeovers. There's so much that's going on in these communities. And one of our solutions are having initiatives like Building Youthful Warriors. When my father created the organization, he created it 35 years ago. And the goal of the organization was to save our children because of what was going on 35 years ago.
0: Okay.
1: And, when he created it, it took off to a local, to a national, to an international level, to the point where now, after his transition back to the creator, I stepped in and I'm bringing that goal back. I'm bringing it
0: love
1: back
0: it.
1: To
0: love
1: save
0: it.
1: Our children, and this was something that he was doing, but, my father was a force of one. He wore like 20,000 different hats, what I'm saying? And I'm over here managing 10,000,
0: Oh, wow.
1: But 10,000 different hats, I'm saying. But I say all that to say, our solution is to have the initiative like we're having with Building Youthful Warriors, having this community workshop, teaching these young people and teaching these children what discipline looks like, teaching them what leadership looks like, teaching them what safety looks like, teaching them what healing looks like, teaching them what community transformation and restoration looks like. And it doesn't have to look like what they may be used to seeing. Like someone who's militant, the first thing they're going to think of is what, army, military? No. Discipline can look like me, can look like you. As long as they see that there are role models and we're not just being role models, but we are being the models to show them that they can be a part of the change. They can change the narrative and they can make their communities safer and they can restore these communities and they can also save their lives and their fellow peers' lives. So that's one of our solutions. I know I asked.
0: Oh, no, listen. We're at the bottom of the hour. We have to take a break because Logan Page has to give us the news, the weather, and traffic. But we're live, ladies and gentlemen. We're live. You in L.A. right now, Halima?
1: I'll be traveling back to L.A. this evening. I'm actually in Seattle because we do training nationally and internationally.
0: Okay.
1: So I'm actually in Seattle right now doing training. We've been out here this whole week, but I'm traveling back to L.A. this evening. And then our workshop actually starts tomorrow afternoon at noon.
0: Oh, wow. Ladies and gentlemen, Halima Bashir, can you stay with us over the break, if you don't mind?
1: Absolutely.
0: All right. Halima Bashir, she's the executive director and professional with Professional Community Intervention Training Institute. She is carrying her father's legacy. We love what we're hearing so far. We'll be back here on the Talk of Chicago, 1690 WVON.
2: It's finally Friday, Chicago. I'm Logan Page, and here it's happening in your local and national news. A Chicago man, Alexander Mercado, has been charged with obstruction of justice in connection with an alleged plot targeting a UFC event at the White House. Federal authorities say Mercado deleted the Signal app after being contracted by the Federal Bureau of Investigation and denied plans to travel to Washington, D.C. Investigators later found evidence that the app had been uninstalled, and Mercado allegedly stopped responding to follow-up calls. If convicted, he faces up to 20 years in prison and is scheduled to appear in federal court this afternoon. In other news, one person was jumped from the fifth floor in a burning apartment building on Chicago's north side is hospitalized in critical condition. The blaze started this morning near Foster and Sheridan in the Windham Apartments. No other injuries are reported. Several people were checked for smoke inhalation. In other news, Floyd Mayweather's junior's exhibition fight against Mike Zambides in Athens has been canceled due to an ongoing lawsuit. Promoter CSI Sports Events claims it paid Mayweather more than $4.5 million for exclusive promotional rights involving fights with Manny Pacquiao and Mike Tyson. The company alleges Mayweather breached that agreement by scheduling the Zambides bout, and a federal court has halted the event while the case proceeds.

0: And HBO Max is debuting a new documentary series surrounding rapper Jay-Z. The part series titled Jay-Z and 8 will feature Rick Rubin interviewing the performer about his music, lyrics, life experiences, and creative process. Rubin previously produced Jay-Z's song 99 Problems for his 2003 project The Black Album. Release date for the series has not yet been given, but is slated to release this fall. I'm Logan Page, and that's what's happening in your news now on WVON 1690 AM.
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0: Stevenson, New Sable, Lakeshore Drive. For the Tri-State Stop and Go Traffic, 37 minutes. Eisenhower, Wolfdale Post Office, Stop and Go Traffic, 41 minutes. Kennedy, Downtown to O'Hare, Stop and Go Traffic, 1 hour and 3 minutes. And Edens, Montrose Lake, Good Smooth Sailing, 38 minutes. With the accident cleared, Edens at Dundee Road. The weather for today, Chicago, rainy south, high of 71 and a low of 61. Tomorrow, morning clouds, upper 60s by the lake, high of 77 and a low of 66. And our city is currently 63 degrees and cloudy. That's your traffic and weather update now. 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

0: All right, Chicago. Hey, it's Friday here in the cold, windy city at 61 degrees. It's cold outside, man. You can say what you want to say. Logan Page be giving us all kind of crazy weather degrees. I'm like, did she say 61? I'm like, yeah, she said she did. Ladies and gentlemen, on our live line, we have Build and Professional Community and Intervention Training Institute, which is an organization that empowers young people with leadership, conflict resolution, and life skills. Online right now is the executive director, Halima Bashir. She's actually leading an organization that was started by her father, Dr. Akil Bashir. By the way, ladies and gentlemen, Darva, Black Gold, Maurice, I see you after this segment. We're going to get back with you. This Facebook Live is hot in terms of conversation. That is definitely, this is spot on. We have some great guests today. Thanks to Sonia Walls. I sincerely appreciate her. Executive Director Halima Bashir. There's a lot of discussion about investing in policing, but not always as much conversation about investing in prevention. Why is mentoring young people before they become involved in violence so critical? And your father said, we got a quote from him, that violence is learned. What are we missing here?
1: You know, violence is powerful quote. He has so many of them. And violence is a public health crisis, you know, and, you know, at Build, we believe it's extremely important to hold our young people accountable for their actions, but also we have to ask the harder question here. What are some of these conditions that make this seem like there's a better option than just positive opportunities?
0: Now you're instigating the truth. Come on with it.
1: Look, come on. And, you know, we have to be really mindful of that, because, you know, it's not just a parenting issue alone, because we got to think about the trauma and the challenges that the parents have had and that they have unfortunately transferred on to some of their children. So it's not just a parenting issue alone. It's a variety of things. It goes back to even the environmental factors. You know, that these children are in,
0: right.
1: You know, these children with the school, these children being, you know, having all this access to social media. And social media can be a good thing, but social media can also be a negative thing.
0: Right. So, I got to interject. Social media is being held in China, where there's 1.6 billion people. It's in places like United Arab Emirates, where there is, you know, millions there. Just to name a few, and they in North Korea. Why? You know where I'm going with this here. The question for that is, why aren't they prone or natural or innately connected with violence? Is it just the strength of that government there, or is it a part of their culture, or what? And that premise with the history of America was founded on violence, murder, killings. I mean, so what our black kids are doing, what people in America are doing, this is not exclusive to us. It's disproportionately impacting us, yes. But that's our foundation. How do we get rid of that yoke? I know I said a lot.
1: No. It's not that you said a lot. You actually brought us some really great, strong points. And it's not that, you know, to answer the first question, it's a combination of it all. You know, here in
0: China,
1: the US,
0: and North Korea. Can you respond to that? In UAE or in Saudi Arabia, they don't get down like that. What am I missing?
1: No, and it does. There, you know, in those countries, it's a lot of it is cultural. You know, here they it's almost like they monetize violence. You know, and that's an unfortunate reality, because if there's a lot of violence going on, then they have something that they can monetize. They have something that they can gain from it. And if it's going on in specific communities where you have children that are black or children that are brown, you know, it makes it easier for them to say, oh, see, this is where a lot of the issues and the challenges are coming from. You know, and it's unfortunate, because you have other countries like North Korea. You have countries like United Kingdom. You have countries like
0: Countries in Africa. This is not the norm.
1: It's not. And in some places, governments tightly do control social media or censor content. And, you know, something that I always stress to my young people and to the kids is that, you know, social media, that's the CIA and the government's and law enforcement's best friend.
0: Wow.
1: It's their best friend, but, you know, they don't, sometimes they don't understand that because they're doing things for acknowledgement. They're doing things for recognition. And that goes back to what the deeply rooted problems are. And it also goes back to interdiction. You know, like, what are we doing to be able to identify? And it's not to say that a lot of us aren't doing anything, because there's a large handful of people that I can speak to right now that will, that are actually doing things to try to help combat this, to intervene this, to try to, you know, come up with solutions to prevent some of these issues that are going on. And a lot of times these children just need to see and know what a role model looks like, what it looks like for somebody to take the time to invest in them. And invest in them doesn't mean pour their money and give them money. It doesn't necessarily mean that. It means something as small and simple and rewarding as spending time with them. Something simple and basic. And if you're going to expose them to social media, that's why I said earlier, social media is not a bad thing. It's not. It can be a bad thing. It can be a good thing. But if you're going to expose them to the side of social media that they can actually learn from, then they're going to take something away from that. But if you're going to expose them to the side

0: thing? No.
1: Well, two things.
0: if the mayor could make one investment today that would have the greatest and most significant long-term impact on preventing youth violence and creating safer communities, what would that be? And how can organizations like Bill, PCITI, and these other organizations help make that vision a reality for them?
1: So we need to bring you in.
0: Look, I'm in. I'm.
1: Hey, we'll take what we can get. So, all right, here's another question. What is it? Should places like Chicago, given that we had 37 people killed, and I want to say over 30 plus shot last weekend in Chicago. Oh, damn, Juneteenth of all times. Is it a bad thing to have Trump bring in federal troops, guards, et cetera, to help offset and have us similar to like the city of Memphis? Is it a bad thing? Or are people too psychologically hooked into the notion of Trump instead of solving or coming up with at least preventive measures?
0: You know, I'm going to say it like this. When violence reaches crisis levels, governments do have a responsibility to restore public safety. But what it's really going to take is the public, putting the public back in public safety.
1: Mm.
0: You know, that's what we have to start. And that's where you have organizations and institutions like myself, like PCITI, that come into play, and they teach those protocols. They teach those standard operating procedures. They teach those standard operating guidelines. Law enforcement, troops, they all have that. There's a line item for all of them. Mm. There should be a line item when it comes to public safety, which is putting the public back in public safety.
1: Come on.
0: Of course, you have that additional personnel that can help protect critical infrastructure. Yes. You have that extra personnel that can support local law enforcement or respond to emergencies. Yes. But they're not going to respond the way that the community is going to respond. How can you restore communities that have all this violence going on, that have all these shootings going on, that have all these crimes going on without the community being involved?
1: That part.
0: How can you do that?
1: 1,000% correct. Executive Director Halima Bashir, what's the best way for people to stay in touch with you?
0: Our website, billprogram.org. We're also on social media, on Instagram, on LinkedIn, on Facebook at the Bill Program. And then also we have our 800 number that people can call in. But, you know, and then our website, thebillprogram.org.
1: Billprogram.org. Halima Bashir, thank you, thank you, thank you. I certainly will stay in touch with you. I just love mm-hmm. you. Love your energy and your intellect. Your father is and definitely is looking down and being proud of you. Thank you for joining mm-hmm. us here.
0: Thank you. Thank you for having me.
1: Oh, wow. Wonderful, wonderful sister. She's on her money, too. All right, ladies and gentlemen, up next we have another powerful guest who is going to give us an education that we need locally and we must have. Stay tuned. We'll be right back here on the Talk of Chicago, 1690 WVON.
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0: Chicago, it's Friday. It's Friday. Woo! That song, you gotta take that off. That does something to me. Ain't she says, ain't no mountain high, no valley low. Ain't no river wide enough, Joe, to keep me from getting to you. Man, y'all ain't ready. You ain't ready. You from Chicago. Ladies and gentlemen, I'm gonna take these calls, Joe. Hang on, because I wanna take a deep dive with you, Joe Q.
1: Okay.
0: On our live line, ladies and gentlemen, we have a talented realtor with 40 years of experience, and he's an author. Joe says there is an approach to fix the mess of all of these taxes. But let me take these callers who've been on forever in a day. I'm only going to take a few of them because we got to get in deep with Joe. Sister Darver, I'm so happy that you stayed on. My apologies, sister. What say you this afternoon?
2: Can you hear me?
0: Yes, Darver.
2: You said what happened, what?
0: Okay, Darver, we got a lot of calls. You know, I love you, Darver. Black Gold, what say you, my brother?
3: Hey, what's happening, man? You had earlier, you was talking about
0: Haiti?
3: Yeah, dating and this and that. But you know what, though? Listen, it doesn't matter whether you're folks or people. You know what I'm saying? God knows what he made.
0: He and said folks and people. Go ahead, brother.
3: Yeah.
0: We know what that is. We Chicago.
3: Yeah, and I respect, you know, that family or whomever, you know, because I respect myself, you know, and I'm a real brother.
0: Right.
3: But let me say this here. Yeah. And you was talking about you listen, all this situation. I want to talk to the professor, but listen.
0: I know we're going to have him back on.
3: All right. Okay. Yeah. I want to talk. But anyway, let me say this. You know what? It's all about who you affiliate with, who care for you, who appreciate you, who respect you, who you with, who you affiliating with. You know what I'm saying? It doesn't matter what color. See, because when you analyze the situation, it doesn't have a color. It's who appreciates you. See, that's what it's all about.
0: Gotcha.
3: Now, listen, and I'm going to prove what I said. You can go on your phone and you can look at this X-rated crap and all this old crap. There's no love. Number freaks. You see what I'm saying? You see, it's all about, you know, see, they tell you this and that while they doing something else. You see, it's all about who respects you, who cares for you. You know what I'm saying? And appreciate you. That's who you affiliate with.
0: All right.
3: You know, that's how you keep your inner strength. And love, hey, God bless love, because I'm going to tell you now. It's inner strength and it's everything.
0: Love
3: and
0: it.
3: You know what? Everyone wants to be around that real love and get that strength. You understand?
0: Love you, Black Gold. Love you, brother.
3: All right. Take care. God bless.
0: All right, Maurice, you're the last one, brother.
4: Hey, peace. I know I sent you the link on the Facebook Live, but I want to share this with you.
0: And thank you, by the way, for that.
4: I see it.
0: National Bank of Haiti.
4: Could you imagine that? So they never started off with it being even and fair because they had to pay to build the Eiffel Tower. After they beat the French to not be slaves, they taxed them and cheated them. So colonialism, capitalism kind of got it this way. A couple of other shows was talking about how...
0: No, it didn't kind of get them. It did
4: maybe,
0: get them.
4: Maybe we need to be social democrats. Maybe, you know, we need to look up history. Well, that's why history, they changing and rolling back what African-American accomplishments are. Because if you don't know Haiti was cheated, you'll think that they did something wrong. Why they in that situation they are.
0: All right. Excellent point.
4: So it's just, if we just study the origins of a lot of these things, we'll see that's why we're in the situation we're in. I just wanted to make sure the people, everyone with African descent know that.
0: All right.
4: You know, what's going on.
0: Maurice, man, thank you for holding and thank you for your special insight, brother. All right. But in the meantime, in between time, and again, Facebook Live, you guys are always on point. Carol, Fred Johnson, no, I'm not. But here's on a very, very serious note and an immediate note. Chicago and the state of Illinois really has one of the highest overall state and local tax burdens in the country. Often ranking first amongst U.S. cities, depending on the income bracket, residents face significantly higher taxes than the national average. Heavily driven by the nation's leading property tax, top tier combined sales taxes and elevated excise taxes. And I've been screaming this for quite some damn time. even when I was a legislator. The tax doctor has been educating us thoroughly, Karen Hicks, amongst plenty of other callers. And right now, ladies and gentlemen, we have a guy by the name of a guy who's really been in the a realtor for 40 years of experience, and he's an author. Ladies and gentlemen, welcome on our live line, Joe Cortana. Joe Cortana, thank you, brother, and welcome to the Talk of Chicago.
1: Well, thanks for having me, Ken.
0: What the hell are we missing? The mayor, the county elected officials, the Pritzker as well. What are we missing? Why can't we figure this damn thing, this property tax out, instead of putting hurt on working people who are doing, trying to live their life, and businesses? It's like Democrats hate their constituents. And they want to punish businesses for being in business.
1: You know, Ken, you were there, okay? I mean, you were there when, you know, they started putting their stuff down the sewer, and their sewer is real estate. You know, real estate is the catch-all for everybody's bullshit.
0: Mm.
1: You know, like, you look at all the fees and everything, you know, and, you know, real estate, you can't run. You can't pick up your real estate and go somewhere.
0: Right.
1: You know, they got you. So you're the easiest target. And you're the best target. And, you know, it's as a legislator, tell me how much effort everything takes and how much money everything takes. And sooner or later, you need a source, right? And if it works one time, then the next time they go, oh, yeah, let's do that again. And then all of a sudden, you know, 50 years later, you got this, you know, ski hill in the middle of your living room from all the stuff you kept putting underneath the carpet.
0: Right. Right. Ladies and
1: hold on, everybody's.
0: Joe, we're at the top of the hour. We got some real, ladies and gentlemen, you're about to get some real intelligence on taxes. And Joe Cortana is going to give us some solutions as well. We're at the top of the hour, but I got Logan Page. She has to give us the news, the weather, and the traffic here on the Talk of Chicago, 1690 WVON.
5: 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I'm Logan Page, and here are your news headlines. Jonathan Jackson discusses New York Democrats in socialism. Chicago restaurants to provide earthquake aid to Venezuela. Antioch man charged with possession of child sex abuse materials. And John Batiste shares gospel and Dante from forthcoming album. 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
7: The family of Jabari Peoples say they're still heartbroken and looking for answers after Peoples was shot and killed by a Homewood, Alabama cop. It happened about a year ago, and his family held a vigil this week to honor his memory while still demanding justice. Peoples, who was 18 years old at the time, was in a parked car when he got into some type of altercation with that cop. Here's one activist speaking to WBRC.
8: We're calling to our people to stand up, to fight back, to get loud.
7: Well, the Mississippi Supreme Court says it will not hear an appeal from the Hinds County School District after they fired an assistant principal, Toby Price, in 2022 after he read the book, I Need a New Butt, to a second grade class. Federal probation officers say they want Lil Bootsy's probation revoked after they say he got into some type of incident in Texas. Get BIN News Now on demand 24/7 on the iHeartRadio app. Bootsy is currently serving 3 years of supervised release. I'm Timmy Eswick with BIN News Now. Back to you, Terry.
9: U.S. has sent crews and supplies to Venezuela following a pair of powerful, deadly earthquakes that toppled buildings and left many trapped under rubble. Speaking in Bahrain, Secretary of State Marco Rubio said help is on the way.
10: We're already deploying search and rescue teams from Fairfax County, Virginia, and Los Angeles. There'll be some others we'll add. That's the most immediate need right now, is search and rescue efforts.
9: There are at least 160 casualties, and that number is expected to rise. Over 1,000 people were injured as a result of the magnitude 7.2 and 7.5 quakes. Venezuelan President Delcy Rodriguez has declared a state of emergency. A federal federal judge is striking down President Trump's executive order seeking to create an internal list of eligible voters based on available data. The executive order directs the U.S. Postal Service to only deliver mail-in ballots to individuals on each state's voter roll of federally approved citizens based on available citizenship data. However, the judge issued the fourth order striking down the action and echoed her colleagues in affirming that states have authority over their election processes. According to the judge, the president plays no direct role in the process of appointing electors, nor does he have authority to control the state officials who do. All right, will he or won't he? A sweeping housing affordability bill appears headed for President Trump's desk to be signed after a meeting yesterday with House Speaker Mike Johnson to salvage the bipartisan legislation. South Carolina's black Senator Tim Scott recently touted the bill.
11: 2026 is the year of affordability. The American people have been desperately seeking housing, and President Trump got it right in the State of the Union when he said housing should be for people and not for corporations.
9: But Trump unexpectedly canceled plans to sign the bill aimed at increasing housing supply, lowering costs, and restricting large corporate investors' role in the market. The bill became inextricably linked in House negotiations with the Save America Act, a controversial voting bill that Trump wants enacted. If he vetoes the housing measure, it would return to Congress. A veto override is a strong possibility, as the 21st Century Road to Housing Act was passed overwhelmingly in the House and Senate. Johnson is indicating the bill is back on track. Black House Minority Leader Hakeem Jeffries says he's hoping Democrats remember when the primary elections are over that the party's enemy is Donald Trump. He told MS Now that the enemies are Trump and MAGA extremism. In terms of trying to bring about the type of America that we all desire, Jeffries says when you work hard and play by the rules, working class people can live a good, affordable life. New York races saw Democratic candidates who have been vocal critics of Israel's government and who have led or taken part in pro-Palestinian protests defeat incumbents who support Israel after the Hamas attack. Jeffries says he supports Israel's right to exist and the aspirations of the Palestinian people to achieve the dignity that they appropriately desire. Stay informed, stay connected, and subscribe. Follow BIN News this hour wherever you get your podcasts. I'm Terry McCready for the Black Information Network.
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5: Good Friday afternoon, Chicago. I'm Logan Page, and here is your traffic update. Sorry, it's so cold outside. Dan Ryan downtown on 95th. It's slow going traffic. 22 minutes. I-57 Ryan to I-80. 2 minute delay. 16 minutes. Bishop Ford Ryan to I-80. 94. Slow moving traffic due to road work. 24 minutes. Stevenson, DuSable, Lakeshore Drive to the Tri-State. Stop and go traffic 35 minutes. Eisenhower, Wolfdo Post Office. Stop and go traffic 36 minutes. Kennedy downtown to O'Hare. Bumper to bumper traffic 58 minutes. And Eden's, Montrose Lake Cook, 7 minute delay, 24 minutes. Weather for today, Chicago, rainy south, high 71 and low 61. Tomorrow morning, clouds, upper 60s by the lake, high 77 and a low of 66. In our city, it's currently 63 degrees and cloudy. That's your traffic and weather update now. 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

0: All right, Chicago, we are black here. And on our live studio is 40-year realtor Joe Cartana, who is... Joe, we need solutions, brother. Chicago has one of the highest overall state and local taxes burdens in the country. Property taxes have blown everybody out of the water, and disproportionately black folk on the west side and the south side and suburbs. What is the solution? What the other than complaining about it, what do we need to get done ASAP?
1: Well, Ken, you've talked to the tax doctor, right?
0: Oh, yes. He's been very, very educational.
1: Oh, you know, he's the one that educated me. He didn't educate me to the problem. I knew the problem,
0: yeah.
1: You know. What he did do is educate me to the solution. And, you know, it happened by accident. I was doing something with a realtor, of a good friend of mine. I produce a podcast for him, and he's interviewing the tax doctor. And I'm listening to this guy, and everything he says, I know he's telling the truth.
0: Yeah, oh, and 100%. He doesn't,
1: I know, and you know, and a lot of people don't know what he's saying. And I'm just, and I'm like, wow, this is good. And his perspective, I mean, it's really healthy. He gets it, right? And so I had to go up to him, you know, and I'm like, hey, tell me, you know, how this happened. And you know, he's been doing this for 6 years. Okay. I mean, that guy, he has all the knowledge. Okay. And he's not doing this for one penny. You know that.
0: You know what? He was appointed by the governor, if I'm not mistaken.
1: Right. He was on the committee. But, you know, these guys are like, they play sophisticated whack-a-mole, you know? And they always got you moving and shit like that, you know? And it's always this, then it's that.
0: Yeah, we can't use that much profanity, FCC rules, brother Joe. But
1: oh, yeah, that's right.
0: We get your point.
1: I'm sorry. Okay, I'm sorry.
0: So, no, listen, you're spot on. Tax doctor has been educating the hell out of us.
1: Yeah.
0: On a local, on a statewide scale, and he has solutions. Tell us what got you interested in wanting to really pay attention to the BS that's coming out of Springfield, the county, and the city when it comes to just overall tax burdens. The number one ranked highest tax burden in the nation, I guess rivaling California, New York, New Jersey.
1: I grew up in Chicago, Ken. I love Chicago.
0: Awesome.
1: And it's amazing to me that we're in this place. Right, that we're actually where we are. But I can, you know, look, we should all point a little bit to ourselves because, you know, this has been happening for a while. And it, you know, it's easier when it's not, you know, your time. You know, like the year that your taxes didn't go up, you weren't all that hostile about stuff. It was the year that they went up. And then the people's, you know, so it's kind of... It's hard to get everybody on the same page, you know, because it's all personal. And so the tax doctor, what he's doing, he's saying, look, you know, the problem is, and this is the truth, the problem is that, you know, we have a 10-pound bag and we can't put 30 pounds into it. You know, and that's what we're trying to do, and the bag isn't growing. You know, it's, and so all that's happening now is we can't pay our bills. And so they keep adding more, you know, taxes or whatever to pay the interest.
0: We keep forgetting about that.
1: Right. So what's happening is we're just going deeper and deeper in debt. And the fundamental problem, look, if you don't have enough money to buy a house, you don't buy the house, right? I mean, do I have to tell you that? No. The bank will tell you that, too. Everybody will tell you. You have to have the money. But when you have the money and you want to buy the house, you know, you shouldn't have problems because of taxes.
0: That part.
1: Yeah.
0: Do you can't believe
1: so that... How did this get out of whack?
0: Yes.
1: Okay. Well, because it's easy. It's just the easiest place to cheat. People don't understand it. It's pretty, you know, it's got a lot of information. Do you remember the old tax bills? Hell, I didn't understand them.
0: That was bad. That was on purpose.
1: I mean, well, of course. Nobody says, well, you know, I mean, it's like when you get the menu in the Chinese restaurant. I can't read it. I can't complain.
0: Good example.
1: Well, but that's what they've been doing. And because I'm a little guy and I'm a little businessman, I can't afford to have that happen. So I keep going to the meetings and I have to do that. I can't send anybody, Ken, because I'm a little guy. I don't have, you know, like, I'm not IBM. I don't have people to send to listen to somebody. I have to show up myself to represent myself. So I've been showing up as a little businessman to all this stuff, you know, for years. I'm not complaining. That's what I should do. But what happens is you learn everything. And if you learn it, then what do? You know, do we give up now? Do we say, oh, gosh, you know, this is a big problem, but it's been happening for a while, so we should just, you know, don't worry about it.
0: Yeah.
1: Because, you know.
0: Listen, this excessive burden, property tax, sales tax, bag tax, garbage tax, water tax, internet tax, delivery tax, fart tax, it's getting out of, man, it's going to cost money to pass gas. Let's go to calls.
1: It's
0: going to
1: get worse, Ken.
0: Man, listen, unless we, you and myself and the callers stand up and say, enough, Alderman, enough.
1: Right. Absolutely.
0: Governor
1: Absolutely.
0: Pritzker, county
1: now,
0: commissioners.
1: Don't tell me the governor doesn't. The governor understands taxes.
0: Oh yeah,
1: and he had his toilets taken
0: and,
1: out.
0: And that's exactly now. Listen, if an inheritance baby tried to avoid being jammed up paying his level of taxes,
1: exactly,
0: and his own property, he damn sure understands it. You ready to go to Collins real quick? Let's see here. Let's go to Tommy. Brother Tommy, you are on the Talk of Chicago. What questions do you have for Mr. Joe Cartana?
2: The only question I have for him or you or any of the hell anybody else, do you know how long I've been listening to this? Do you know how many decades of tax czars, tax whatever the hell you want to call it, man? Taxes have done nothing in this state but go up. So it seems like to me that this is the gripe hour or whatever else, because the bottom line of it is called dollars and cents. And since you ain't got the dollars to pay your damn taxes, you're going to lose your house. And what's worse is when you have a radio station that's telling you this day in, day out, year in, year out. That's why I'm trying to figure out, why are you so excited about people being shot over the damn weekend? And we have been posting wartime statistics and deaths in Chicago forever. So at some point, if we're going to talk about solutions, let's get solutions. Because here's your first solution. The first solution is taxation without representation. So that means you're supposed to use the system to vote their behinds out.
0: That part.
2: Try that. Goodbye.
0: Love
1: it. Got it like him.
0: Listen, see?
1: Got it like him.
0: Tell me, know the business. Do you agree with listen, we gotta take a break. We're on a live line with Joe Cartana, who is an authority on real estate, on property taxes, and he knows firsthand what it's like to get pinched consistently up the wazoo when it comes to politicians putting it on average everyday citizens. We'll be back here on the Talk of Chicago, 1690 WVON.
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0: All right, Chicago, we are black and on our live line. We got tons of calls. Joe Cartana, you've started the fire. You started the fire. Let's welcome our caller, Karen Hicks. How are you, Karen?
1: Karen, I am just wonderful. And thank you, young man, for acknowledging Tax Doctor, because Tax Doctor has been so serious about this that got him sick. He's been sick for a couple of years. He's taken his own money, his own time, to really break this down. He's got a display called the Octopus. And this is serious, you all. And this is, like the gentleman just said, this is all of our fault. This is all of our fault. Mm. You know, right now, you know, we're putting blames on everybody when really it's everybody.
0: Yeah,
1: it's
0: hold on, Karen. Say that again. Say it to us really clear, because we need to listen to what Joe Cartana said and what you just said. It's whose fault?
1: It's all of our fault. It's all of our fault. I want everybody to think about this. When you have positions of making money and you saw things wasn't right, but because of that paycheck, that position. See, the reason why I can speak the way I speak, because I don't care about a position. I care about my purpose. And many of us have closed our eyes. Mm. Teachers that's been retired, they saw what the school was doing. We saw what the banks were doing. Whatever field that you worked in, you saw the wrong. But we was quiet for a paycheck. And now it's affecting all of us. This has nothing to do with black and white, gay and straight, rich and poor. This has to do with wicked and evil and righteous. Mm. Wicked is going to be destroyed. Evil gonna be here to the end of time until God say it's gone. But we are all to blame for what we're seeing. Trusting people and not coming intelligent when it comes to the business of America. Paying taxes is really illegal. Waiting on a pension is illegal. They give you the name, a pension. If I gave you a piece of pie, and you keep pinching at that pie, sooner or later, that pie going to be gone. Am I right or wrong? So the whole reason for filling America with illegals, they want to make sure those pensions get fed without having to pay back. Mm. But because we don't know business, we don't know how this American corporation system works. And the reason why they say, oh, let me get rid of the blacks, because goddamn, how long will it take black people to understand business and quit bragging about some pieces of paper that has done nothing for you? People get on my nerve with, well, I work for that degree. But let me just say this, as a whole, what has it done? As a whole, yes, yeah, some of us living right. Like you said today earlier, you get your children job, you get connected with your friend. But as a whole, what is it doing, you all? We're paying taxes to keep top people getting a paycheck, living a large life. That's our fault. Ignorance costs. It costs to be ignorant. And we got to stop it, baby.
0: All right.
1: Trump is one of the greatest things that happened in this world. You know why? Because we're being forced to learn.
0: That part.
1: Love you. Have a great day.
0: Listen, Karen, she always dropping the mic. I tell you. Listen, and I've been saying the same thing. He's forcing you to think and learn and move in a whole other way. It's a new day, baby. Brother Carl, you're on the Talk of Chicago with Joe Cartana. What say you?
2: Yes. I'm sorry, real estate taxes, the way we're taxed. Most people understand you have to pay taxes. The problem is the complicated mess that they talk about. And many people don't understand that. I don't know. It's not as simple as Karen makes it. But here's the thing, the reason I'm calling. You have a guest on here that said, and you said that he has some real knowledge about how to fix it. I have yet to hear, except for one thing. You're telling us everything that we already know. So get to the point and tell us, like the tax doctor, how it should be fixed and stop it all. No, thank you.
0: All right, Joe Cartana, he called you out, brother.
3: I love it. Yeah. Well, I think the last three people that was the ramp. You know, the first gentleman said, you know, hey, look, you know, we've been talking about this for a long time. I don't want to talk about this. You know, what's the taxation without representation? So you got to give that guy credit. I'm with that. And then, you know, somebody just said, yeah, it's all our fault. And, you know, that is. Okay. So, you know, let's address them all in this answer, hopefully. And you tell me if I'm doing it, Ken. So the first guy, he says, you know, I don't want to talk about this. We just keep pushing the pee with our nose. My words, not his. And you know, it's tiring. You know, is that what you guys want to do? And the answer is no. But, you know, how do you not do it? Well, so if you've been listening to Tax Doctor, you know that this can actually be on the ballot. In fact, it's constitutionally mandated. Okay? So now the question is not if we're going to have an opportunity, but the question is, are you going to understand what it is, and are you going to show up? So that's to that guy, okay? And to this last lady, you know, thank you. Yeah, we all just got to communicate. And see, the point is that we need to be a little more transparent. You know, like if you saw Hamilton, you know, all these people want to go into a small room and make deals and then come out. No. This is 2026. We don't need, you know, I don't need people telling me stuff, you know, because they figured it out, you know, between the four of them. We can do this in an open forum.
0: All right.
3: I've been doing this for a long time.
0: Okay.
3: So there's nothing to hide. And that's the thing. You know, there isn't. So the Tax Doctor told me, okay, because I'm not going to wait for the politicians to do this. I don't have the time. Who in God's earth would have the time to chase politicians? But they want their jobs. Trust me, everybody wants their jobs. And if we say this is what we want, and that's your job to enact it, that's the only shot you got, Ken.
0: Right.
3: You think it's different? Tell me.
0: Hey, all right, let's spend some callers. We're on the live line with Joe Cartana. Brother Clark, you've been holding. What say you?
4: Okay. Hasn't it been deemed that property tax is unconstitutional, just like the income tax? And I've been asking WVON to have on two former IRS agents that have been going on a speaking circuit declaring there is no law that requires ordinary citizens to pay income tax.
0: Oh, you know, I would love to interview them, Clark.
4: Okay. Well, I'll tell you what. I'll send you some information, and let's get Dr. Sherry Peel Jackson on and Joe Bannister, and let's call in the guy that pops in every week, Mike Fedeli.
0: Ah, okay. You know,
4: he acted like he never heard of IRS Rule 6331A, which clearly defined the two people required to pay tax on their income, should I say wages.
0: Very interesting. All right. Listen, Claude, you stay on hold so we can get that information.
4: All right. Absolutely.
0: All right. In the meantime, we have to take a break. We got to pay some bills as we get the news, the weather, and the traffic here on the Talk of Chicago, 1690 WVON.
5: Hope you're having a fantastic Friday in Chicago. We finally made it. I'm Logan Page, and here's happening in your local and national news. Jonathan Jackson, the U.S. representative for Illinois' 1st Congressional District, joined WVON's Matt McGill to discuss the latest controversy involving New York Democrats and the growing debate over socialism.
6: Expanded, but I think my point on this socialism, I wouldn't get distracted on that language. But what is the big issue there? Is healthcare a human right? Is housing a human right?
0: Mm.
6: Is clean water a human right?
0: Mm-hmm.
6: Is living in decency as a senior citizen a human right? Then these are the things we have to talk about that add to our social fiber. And we have social programs all over the place. Social Security
0: okay.
6: is an insurance program to keep senior citizens out of poverty, and we all pay in contribute to it. Banks have a socialism program where they have federal deposit bank insurance. They're not paying the cost of their insurance. The government is subsidizing that. The farmers have a social security program and farm conservation programs. So when we redefine and know what these programs actually are, we're not so hard on it. On government should be involved in housing and in education and these essential things.
5: The conversation examines how socialist policies and political rhetoric are shaping the party's direction and fueling public debate. They also explore the potential impact on voters and the broader political landscape. In other news, the death toll in Venezuela has risen to more than 900 after Wednesday's devastating earthquakes. Chicago's Venezuelan community is making efforts to reach out to loved ones and provide them with aid in the form of food and shelter. Rica Arepa, a restaurant, donated 50% of its sales from yesterday, as well as 100% of its tips. The eatery is working with the Illinois-Venezuelan Alliance to get the donations to people who need them. Anyone who desires to donate can do so on the IVA website. Supplies can also be dropped off at all three locations of Rica Arepa, an Ion local, Lincoln Avenue, Addison Street, and Armitage Avenue. And a North Suburban Antioch man is accused of sexually abusing a child while babysitting her and her sibling. Jean Lowry was arrested yesterday and charged with predatory criminal sexual assault of a child, manufacturing child pornography, possession of child sexual abuse material. Detectives identified one child victim and another child to whom Lowry had access. Both youngsters have been removed from the defendant's access and are now safe. The 41-year-old defendant is being held in the Lake County Jail.
7: Tripping down on a boulevard, I couldn't wait to blow my own horn. Ooh. It ain't wrong for you to play along, playing this song till you die. Come on, come on.
5: And John Batiste is sharing new music. His new single, Gospel in Dante, will be a part of his upcoming album, Black Mozart, Batiste Piano Series Volume 2. In addition to the new song, Batiste has also shared the music video on YouTube. Black Mozart will arrive on August 14th. I'm Logan Page, and that's what's happening in your news now on WVON 1690 AM.
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0: That's the jam, y'all. We are Black here on the Talk of Chicago. And yes, we have discussed solutions before, Brother Tommy. Who was the other one? Claude, I think he pointed out. No, Carl asked that question. Solutions, and Tax Doctor has been providing those as well. Let's finish going back to Carlos. We're on our live line guest with Joe Cartana, who's been in real estate for 40 years and knows all too well, like many of us, about this property tax situation. Callan, you're on the Talk of Chicago. What say you, my friend?
1: Good afternoon, Ken. How you doing this afternoon?
0: I'm all present and accounted for, as Jesse White would say, sir.
1: Okay. As your guest, if you could get the tax down after schools off the tax roll, I think we'd be in better shape. And they're nicking the diamond is with these taxes every year. I mean, every year on July 1st, every tax is going up on the phone. Everything's keep going up. What's up with these politicians, man? In Springfield, they want to tax everything every year. Just take the schools off the taxes. And I have another solution. You got to put the pressure on the legislators down in Springfield.
0: 100%. Correct.
1: The legislators down, majority of the Democrats. Let's introduce a bill saying that if you're 65 and older, you don't have to pay no more property taxes, period. That's one. That's a start. That's a start. Number two, no property taxes should be going over 2% for 5 years. Or freeze property tax for 5 years, see how the people down in Springfield, see how they act on that.
0: Mm. See, Joe, the WVON callers, they have solutions, man.
1: How Joe feel about that? To freeze taxes for five years on property taxes for 5 years for homeowners get a relief so they can catch up on all that.
2: Well, you just hit two things that have to happen. So you're right, the number of schools, and that's part of what the tax doctor is talked about. So, you know, that's already happened, or I mean, that is part of it. And what was the second part? What was the second thing you said?
1: I said, any senior citizens, 65 and older, who owns property, don't pay no property taxes at all.
2: That probably won't happen.
0: Yeah, 65 is kind of young, Brother Callan.
2: Yeah. But no, you know what you said? You said the 2% cap. So
1: 2%, no more than 2% tax per year on property. Property tax.
2: Right.
1: No more than 2%.
2: Well, so the tax doctor, you know, he has the information, and this is, you know, I have it too, but I want to stay with one source. And so there are states that have done this, like California has done what you've talked about as far as, and it really changes when people's, you know, the appreciation, okay, you know, they don't get thrown out of their property with this huge tax spike is really what I think you're saying.
0: Well, California is definitely not an example.
1: Right.
0: California, New York, New Jersey, it's run by Democrats. That is not a good example, Joe.
2: What you got to understand is you know, like, this is not, I'm not telling you we're going to be like California. I'm just saying that they have enacted a piece of legislation. You know, they do everything else wrong, but they did this one thing right. That's all I'm saying.
0: Yeah, they did it after they've run out most of the homeowners and businesses to Texas, to Arizona, Wyoming, Tennessee.
2: I'm with you. What I'm really trying to say is other states have successfully done what this gentleman is saying.
0: Oh, yeah.
2: And
0: Indiana,
2: you know, so
0: Oklahoma.
2: Exactly. Indiana.
1: The city of Chicago is nickel and diamond with the taxes right now. Nickel and diamond.
0: Every day.
1: Nickel and diamonds every year. We get nickel and dime. This, that, back tax, this tax, that tax. So when the hell are the people going to rise up and vote these people out of office? That's the main thing.
0: That's the question. Hey, Callan, thank you so much, my friend. Appreciate you, my brother.
1: Right.
0: Appreciate you.
1: Right.
0: Hey, Byron, you're on the Talk of Chicago. What say you, my friend?
3: There's one thing that people are missing, and that is, as a business, you cannot spend more money than you have. We should have a constitutional amendment or some kind of amendment says that we cannot spend more than we have.
0: What a concept.
3: I don't think that people realize when the mayor or the county president create a new program. I don't think they understand where that money comes from. Because if they understood where that money comes from, they will try their best to vote these people out of office because they keep creating new programs which they don't have money for, just so they tax you more for them the next
0: year.
3: Absolutely.
0: Byron, let me say this. You are spot on, and I'm going to respond to Joe as well. Let me tell you. I'll confess, in my first six or seven years, I voted for income tax increase. I was a part of that Democrat demagoguery in terms of putting hurt on citizens here in the state of Illinois. So I am officially apologizing for my first 7 years of my 15 years in office for putting hurt on the Illinoisans. And now I'm outside and I'm seeing the impact of all of this, right? And so the best kept secret is Springfield, because they can reform things right immediately. But the appetite has to be there. And the tax doctor has been talking about this since day one. We got to put pressure on legislators, your county commissioners, and your aldermen. And the tax doctor constantly says this. And Karen Hicks gave him his name, by the way. We have to have a constitutional convention. He calls it ConCon. Because if you're expecting a politician to resolve your tax issues, you're a damn fool. And you'll be waiting until the sky turns yellow, green, red, Puerto Rican, or Haitian. It's not going to happen. Go ahead, Brother Byron.
3: Well, it can happen if people realize where the money comes from and then vote those politicians out and get new politicians that understand what issues they're having with paying these high taxes. That's how it's done. See, people want to feel good about their own politicians, but their own politicians, even the ones that are running and won elections, they all voted downstate to increase taxes many, many, many times over. All of them. I'm glad that you pointed out that you did the same thing too. But that's all they're doing down there. And they come to you and tell you we are running against Trump. No, we want you to lower our taxes and so we can survive these hard times. And that's what it is. We got to vote them out of office. That's the plan.
0: Byron, as per usual, brother, I agree with you a hell of a lot of times. All right, let's go straight up to Jim. Jim, you are on the Talk of Chicago. What say you, my friend?
4: Well, this is one of the reasons why I became so political, because I'm out in that far little corner of Cook County. And in 1980, the taxes on my building, this was a small building, needed a brand to be overhauled. It had a gravel parking lot. It wasn't much at all there. And the taxes were $7,000. Next year, I was still a tenant back then. I didn't understand the dynamic. In 81, it went to $10,000. And then from 1981 to 20 years later, year 2000, went to $27,000.
0: What?
4: For a small little building in Cook County because it's commercial property. Now, the one thing Cook County did do for these smaller buildings, they created what's called the mixed use, so I'm able to survive with that. But when you see the taxes...
0: Wait, what is that called again, Jim?
4: It's called the mixed use. Or a building that has like an old store, like with the bakery on the first floor and an apartment on the second floor. All those buildings are all getting killed the same way.
0: So how does the mixed use help? How does that help taxpayers, that status?
4: Well, first of all, it allows you to keep your building.
5: Yeah,
4: you know, I mean, because what happened is, because in my case, taxes were $27,000 when I got the status, because I had an apartment on the second floor. It went from $27,000 down to about $12,000. Otherwise, it was $27,000 like 30-something years, almost 30 years ago. It'd probably be 60 or 80 today. And that's why you see so many abandoned buildings, and those south suburbs were used to be formerly occupied spaces, because commercial Cook County real estate is through the roof. I mean, you know, that Walgreens that closed down in Chatham, that tax for that building was $154,000. You take that same building, put it in, you're paying half.

0: welcoming state for businesses. And if there's more business, then there's more money. You don't have to tax people so much.
1: Right.
0: And people say, well, what should we do? Vote Republican. Quit voting Democrats.
1: All right, Jim.
0: Thank you, my friend.
1: Joe, what do you say to that?
2: Well, you know, I'll vote for anybody that won't lie to me.
1: Wow.
2: You know, I mean,
1: good luck.
2: Ken, I was born in Chicago, so I was a Democrat.
1: I'm guilty as charged, too. Same here.
2: Okay. And then, you know, I get older and I start to, you know, I get outside of Chicago and, you know, now I'm not sure what I am.
1: I know. But, well, listen, we got to take a break right now. Maybe Thurgood when we get back. We got a bank full of calls. We'll be back here with Joe Cartana on the Talk of Chicago, 1690 WVON.
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0: All right, Chicago. We are black here on this House Music Friday. On our live line with Joe Cartana. We got tons of calls. Here's what I want to do. Because I want to take Thurgood next. I want to take Eduardo, the tax doctor, Cliff. I don't know why Keita jumped off the phone. Hold that thought. Because I want this person to plug his event. Give me a second, Joe. I'm going to deviate a little bit, and we're going to come right back. Hey, Bernard Turner, tomorrow you're celebrating. Chicago celebrates one of the greatest champions for truth and justice. The fifth annual. This is the fifth year, y'all, of the Ida B. Wells Festival. It returns to Bronzeville with a full day dedicated to honoring the life, legacy, and enduring impact of this fearless journalist, civil rights activist, suffragist who called Chicago home. Ida B. Wells, man, if you want to know a story of a badass, a woman who was didn't take no mess and who reported these lynchings across the country, Ida B. Wells, check her out. So on our live line is Bernard Turner. Bernard, tell us what you guys are doing. You're the executive director, man. Tell us what the Bronzeville Black Metropolis National Heritage Area and the primary producer of the annual Ida B. Wells Festival is doing tomorrow in Chicago.
1: Well, good.

0: Good evening, everyone. Thank you for having me on, Ken. I'm very happy to work with Michelle Duster of the Ida B. Wells Foundation to produce the 5th annual Ida B. Wells Festival. It takes place tomorrow in various venues around the community. Starting at 9 a.m., we have a meditation with Sylvia Ewing and Pilar O'Dane around the monument at 37th and Langley. We have a Zumba class at noon, also at the monument with Georgette as well. And then we have an event at Oakwood Shores. It's a teen activism event where we're showing a film called Against the Current. And it's all about resistance in Illinois, in the black communities around the state. We also have a bus tour, which is going to start at noon from Chess Records, 2120 South Michigan.
1: Oh, yes.
0: And a bunch of different other activities, including a community forum at Illinois Tech, 10 West 35th Street, which starts at 1 o'clock, but we're really proud to present two very important panel discussion on voting rights. Voting rights are very important right now. I think I've heard you talking about that just recently. And we also have an event, a Rhodes Scholar event at Illinois Tech at 4:30, which is going to talk about the race riots.
1: All right.
0: So we have a full day of events.
1: Sounds like a busy one. Ladies and gentlemen, let's thank Bernard Turner, Executive Director of the Bronzeville Black Metropolis National Heritage Area and the primary producer of the annual Ida B. Wells Festival. Brother Bernard Turner, thank you so much, man. It sounds like a robust schedule. We appreciate you calling in and giving us that shout out.
0: Thank you. You're welcome. And people can go to Eventbrite and just look for Ida B. Wells Festival and get tickets.
1: Love it. Eventbrite. Get those Ida B. Wells Festival tickets. I mean, I may surprise you and step up on you, brother.
0: I would love to see you.
1: All right. Thank you so much. Appreciate
0: Thank
1: it.
0: Thank you.
1: All right. Bye for now. Brother Thurgood, you are on the top of Chicago. We haven't heard your waxing eloquence lately. What's going on, my friend?
2: Oh, I'm blessed, kind brother. I listen faithfully. I don't always get a chance to call, but you're on some topics near and dear to my heart, and that is taxes and the intersection of public policy. And I want to know that folks, you've won me over. I have become a Republican.
1: Oh, yeah. Everybody's a Republican when it comes to money and business, right?
2: I've become a Dwight D. Eisenhower Republican.
1: Uh-huh.
2: He was a general, a Republican, the leader of the American Armed Forces. And when he was headed out of office, he famously gave the country the following warning and speech. He said, "Beware of the military-industrial complex."
1: Mm.
2: He's referring to the arms manufacturers. The best where your money goes. The biggest portion of is the billion bit in defense. And he noted that every bomber is a school not built. Every battleship is a road not paved.
1: Mm,
2: every machine gun built is a child that is left in hunger. And so, unfortunately, we find ourselves in a season where the political structure, Democrat and Republican, in my mind, are locked in this endless spiral of war. Let's talk about some lies. What about the Iraq-Afghanistan lie? No weapons of mass destruction, no nuclear weapons. That was George Bush and Dick Cheney. Why am I bringing that old stuff up?
1: Yeah.
2: You're talking about taxes.
1: No,
2: brother. I'm going to tie it together because you're talking about taxes, property taxes. That war cost $10 trillion with a T. What's $1 trillion? $999 billion plus one. Let me tie it together for you. Cook County's annual property tax is $16 billion.
1: Did you say Crook County?
2: Countywide Crook. Property tax take Cook County $16 billion with a B. There are people. There are Elon Musk. That's pocket change. He could write a check for you with that. They're spending $1 billion with a B in the war in Iran based upon
1: lives. So what's our solution, Brother
2: Thurgood? Right now. I beg your pardon?
1: What's our solution?
2: The solution is, stop these endless wars. Guess where, you know, we talk about our problems here. Guess where they have free health care, free education.
1: So,
2: that would be
1: respect.
2: In most Western industrial societies.
1: So
2: where
1: you
2: don't have
1: with
2: a
1: the
2: $1 trillion
1: now?
2: Budget.
1: Are you good with the tax structure now?
2: I beg your pardon?
1: Are you good with the tax structure that's here in Illinois? In Chicago
2: absolutely
1: right now?
2: Absolutely not. Elon Musk's world personal wealth is $1 trillion with a T. That's $999 billion plus one. If you tax him 10%, that would be $100 billion that you could spread across this great nation of ours. And so that in and of itself, the Republican Party has embraced the notion of reducing taxes on corporations and individuals. Supposedly it was going to lead to nirvana. It has not. So what is the point? You've got to rein in defense spending. You have to.
1: So good.
2: Go ahead, I'm sorry.
1: I got a bank full of callers. You know, all politics is what?
2: Local.
1: And so we're having a local crisis right now.
2: Well, you know, but let's be real. When you're in a local crisis, the money to cure that crisis comes from the federal government, sir.
1: Okay, so this
2: when
1: is
2: you had the Great Depression.
1: So Trump is responsible for this.
2: The Great Depression was resolved not by the mayor, Cermak. The Depression was resolved by FDR having a problem that put people to work and invested in people.
1: But right now, so Trump, we're blaming Trump for this?
2: Clearly. Do you understand budgets? Illinois pays more taxes to D.C. than we receive.
1: All right, let's like
2: California, too.
1: Do you mind if we let Joe Cartana respond to you?
2: Oh, sir, I'm here for you.
1: Joe Cartana.
3: What can I respond? I mean, here, can
2: sir,
3: you
2: you're a gentleman, a scholar. I'm pointing out to you the hypocrisies of the Republican Party. We're going to give you better health care and cheaper than Obamacare. We're going to deal with taxes and inflation on day one. We're going to avoid wars.
1: All
2: GOP lies. Sir, I'm here for you. Please pick one from the above described list and critique it.
1: All right. Thank you, Brother Tax Doctor. I'm sorry, Brother Thurgood. Okay.
3: Well, you know, Ken, I like what you said. I mean, everything's local. See, and I think that's the key, is they're trying to say, well, look at the big picture. And, you know, everybody needs to take care of themselves. It's like a very difficult, you know, everyone's like, yeah, don't worry about it. Look at the big picture. It's like, no. Look at my bills.
1: It's very personal. So let's do this here, Joe. We have none other than the one and only, the tireless effort, our very own, the tax doctor. Welcome to the Talk of Chicago.
4: Well, thank you for those kind words, and thank you for my friend Joe and my queen, Karen Hicks. Folks, when you talk about the solution to the property tax crisis, I have been informed that leadership have told us they do not support House Bill 5570 or Senate Bill 2779, which is only seeking to have a study done to get the schools off the property tax system. They told us they do not want to roll up their sleeves and do the hard work to make it happen.
1: So with that, and look, it's at the top of the hour. The calls are just banked up like you would not believe. Tax Doctor, can you do me a favor? Two things.
4: Yes.
1: I need for you to commit to coming on next week. And Joe, you're more than welcome to call in as well. And I really want you to make sure you take care of yourself in real time.
4: Yes. Amen. Let me leave you with this, folks. The con is coming on the ballot in 2020, in 2028. We need you to vote yes. Vote yes for the con.
1: There you have it. Ladies and gentlemen, let's thank our guests. Joe Cartana, thank you so much for joining us, brother. You see, this is a robust discussion. The phone calls and lines were lit up for you. And certainly when we mentioned the tax doctor, everybody gets excited. But guess what? We have the solution. We're going to resolve this. We're not going to let any elected official take the lead on this. We are going to take the lead. And it's going to be a litmus test because every alderman is up next year.
3: Ooh, I like that.
1: Every elected official is coming up shortly thereafter in the State House as well. J.B. Pritzker is up. Brandon Johnson is up.
3: I like the way you roll.
1: Right? And so we're going to educate, and enlighten and tell you what the hell everybody knows. You know this already. Joe, do you see how so many people were knowledgeable about what the hell was going on?
3: Oh, yeah.
1: Because it's local. So let me thank you, my friend. Thank you so much for joining us.
3: Oh, thank you. Thank you very much. And this is the most worthwhile thing that we could do. It will have lasting impact on this state and the people. It really will. So thanks. Thanks so much, Ken.
1: Absolutely. And, we appreciate you.
3: You know, amen. The tax doctor has to take care of himself.
1: Oh, yes. We mandatory. He's relentless.
3: He's just been given of himself. It's amazing.
1: 1,000%.
3: So, thanks.
1: All right. Okay, ladies and gentlemen, speaking of thanks, let me thank Shapira. Let me thank Paige. Excuse me. Let me Logan Page. I don't know why I'm always putting her name first, but we love her nevertheless. She gives us great copy. And my super duper producer, Sonia Walls. Thank you so much. Shout out to Alexa and all of the WVON listeners, we love you. The Facebook Live, you guys keep me in stitches and on my toes. I never take you for granted. Shalom, shalom.
5: Thank you, Kendall. It's finally Friday in Chicago. I'm Logan Page, and here are your news headlines. Legal scholar Paul Gowder discusses Supreme Court rulings on Haiti and Syria. Chicago officials outline safety plans for 55th annual Pride Parade. Bears will be featured in Hallmark Channel's holiday movie this Christmas. And motorcyclists hospitalized after colliding with car on Dan Ryan Expressway. National news from the Black Information Network is up next on Chicago's only urban talk radio station, WVON, 1690 AM, Berwyn, Chicago.
6: Network. Today, we're wrapping up a historic moment on Chicago's South Side, the grand opening of the Obama Presidential Center, a space designed to inspire, educate, and empower generations to come. I had the opportunity to be there on the ground, witnessing not just the unveiling of a center, but the continuation of a legacy rooted in community, culture, and hope. The energy throughout the campus was undeniable, from the architecture to the storytelling woven into every corner. This is more than just a presidential library. It's a living, breathing hub for civic engagement. That sense of purpose was felt throughout the day, especially among those closest to the Obama family. I caught up with Craig Robinson, former First Lady Michelle Obama's brother, who reflected on what this moment means, not just for their family, but for communities across the country.

0: can't afford to live in Hyde Park or go to the museum, you can come and use this place. So that's the number one.
1: And while the center honors the past, it's also about policy, progress, and the people shaping what comes next. Congressman Ted Lieu of California was among those in attendance, and he noted the broader national impact of this space and why its message resonates far beyond Chicago.

0: culture is a huge canvas.
1: Of course, culture plays a vital role in storytelling, and that includes the food. Chef Cliff Rome, the culinary mind behind the Obama Presidential Center's dining experience, is bringing flavor, history, and identity to every plate served on campus. I asked him about the vision behind the menu and how food connects visitors to the story being told here.
2: Being here,
3: yes.
2: Being part of history,
3: okay,
2: I couldn't accept anything better.
3: I just want to know what you feel is the best part about the Obama Presidential Center. Is it going to give people the hope?
2: The best part about it is that it's here.
3: Yes.
2: Right, that's it.
1: From the exhibits to the conversations to the cuisine, every detail is intentional. And as the celebrations continue, one voice in particular captured the spirit of the moment in a powerful way. Hip-hop legend and actor LL Cool J shared what the Obama Presidential Center means to him and why he believes its opening is significant for people across the U.S.
4: People in the United States of America come in here to see something that is profound and inspiring in perpetuity. And it's not about nostalgia, it's about moving forward. And I think that's important because leadership isn't only about leading today, is about inspiring the future leaders, right?
3: Yes.
4: And getting them to think more, dream more, learn, want to learn more, want to do more. And so that's what I think this is accomplishing.
1: At its core, the Obama Presidential Center is about access. Access to knowledge, access to opportunity, and access to a vision that reminds people, especially young people, that their voice matters. It's a place where history isn't just remembered, it's activated. Where stories aren't just told, they're lived. And where hope truly has an address. And the door is finally open. For those who walk through its doors, the message is clear. You belong here, and your future is worth building. Tickets for the Obama Presidential Center are completely sold out, but more tickets will be available beginning in July. 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I'm Bree Wood for the Black Information Network.
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0: Kendall Moore Show on WVON 1690 AM, the talk of Chicago, the voice of the nation. Yep, no, your eyes, your ears do not deceive you. But if you're watching on Facebook, your eyes do not deceive you either. It is I, Westside Will, once again helming the mic because the big dog is on assignment. I hope everybody out there is having a great Friday. It's a little cloudy outside. Okay, all right. So a little cool. That's okay. It's odd for the month of June. But hey, you're alive, you're breathing, and you are in the greatest city in the world. And don't let anybody tell you anything different. And I am accompanied by my main man, the Reverend Richard Redmond. How are you, sir?
1: I am well. West Side.
0: All right.
1: I am well, man. Listen, I'm just happy to know that we are here and able to, missing our guy, of course, but
0: yes.
1: We're able to do what we got to do to keep the show in the utmost of the atmosphere kind of way in the
0: All right.
1: The little robotic talk I usually do when I want to say something important.
0: Okay.
1: But Will, I'm doing good to answer your question.
0: It's a beautiful Friday, still the least. I got my man Turbine. He is here. What's up, Turbine? What's going on, man?
2: What's going on, fellas?
0: All right. Well, how good, you been doing?
2: Oh, I can't complain. It's been a fun week.
0: Okay. All right. Well, here's the thing. I heard Tuesday I was listening. And I know it was Kanye West Day.
2: Yeah, for
0: the radio station. So I wanted to play some Kanye West this first hour. Do y'all mind? Look, I know Kanye's been having some issues lately. You know.
1: Lately?
0: Well, lately. Yeah, I'm going to say lately. He's been having some issues.
2: But I echo the Reverend.
0: He is still a Chicago-born bred rapper who put Chicago sound. He rearranged Chicago sound. We kind of have had other groups that have came before him, like off the west side of Chicago. I forget.
1: Well, that
0: I
1: was
0: should know them. Do or Die.
1: Do or Dies, and I love them. You know, Do You Want to Ride? And that was a hit. And then you had Crucial Conflict.
0: Crucial Conflict, exactly.
1: I know about these guys.
0: We've had that guy named Mr. Kelly. He's been out there, too.
1: And
0: a couple other people. But, you know, Kanye, when it comes to rap music and artistry, lyrical music, he's really kind of put Chicago, solidified Chicago with his own special sound. So, hey, I am a Kanye West fan. I listen to him when I'm trying to work out. I hope it looked like I'm trying to do something. But, you know, when I'm trying to work out, I like listening to Kanye. So we're going to dedicate this first hour to Kanye West music. And then we're going to go from there because y'all know how my music selection is sometimes.
1: Uh-oh.
0: I get some complaints sometimes. But, hey, I'm very eclectic with my music, but I'm serious about my music, man. Some certain sounds inspire me, Rich. That's what it comes down
1: to. I understand that,
0: I get inspired. Sometimes I get, you know, I feel like melancholy with some music. So, that's what's happening. So, we got a great show lined up for you guys. We have two sets of guests coming in the studio. The first hour, 7 o'clock hour, we're going to have Miss Tamara Rogers and her son, Mr. Prescott Brown. They are from the Stories of All Hemp. It is a CBD company. And she's doing big things. She's from Chicago. Both of them are from the south side of Chicago. And they are doing big things in the CBD industry. And I think you guys are going to want to stick around and hear them. And also, Rich, you want to talk about this? You want to talk about
1: Man. We're going to be breaking it down around the 7:30, 7:45 hour. We're going to be bringing in some guys, man. You're going to love them. All of these individuals in this particular musical group is down, and they have history from not only in the music industry, but history here in Chicago. And I think many of you will know their backgrounds and their type of music once we introduce them. So get ready for that at the 7:30, 7:45 hour.
0: Can I give their names or name their musicians?
1: Well, I would say that their names is DJT.
0: Okay.
1: That's the name of the group. when they walk in the studio, I'm gonna let them all introduce themselves to you, and they're gonna give a little bit of their background, so okay. We will clue our audience in who they are, have been, yeah, and will be from here on.
0: Yeah, they have some very interesting backgrounds from what I've seen, and one is a very familiar background. I can't wait to talk to him as we get in here, because we actually have a connection.
1: I understand that.
0: It's the T of DJT. I told you many times.
1: Okay.
0: And I met him years ago.
1: Yeah.
0: And it's been years since I seen him. Did you tell him?
1: I told him.
0: Okay.
1: I said, when you meet Westside Will, you will know.
0: Okay. Okay. Great. So with that being said, I think we are going to get ready to go on break. When we come back, we got some interesting topics. We're going to catch you up on the news that's been happening this week. A lot of things happening, man. We got another mayoral candidate. We have the earthquakes going on in Venezuela, the Supreme Court, Donald Trump. Oh, Iran and the drones. Man, Did you hear about that?
1: They already have struck back.
0: Okay.
1: See? He stroked them today, and they stroke back.
0: No, we don't stroke. We strike. They strike.
1: They stroke them, man.
0: We don't do no stroking now.
1: You know.
0: All right. This is the Kendall Moore Show, so sit back, relax, put your mind at ease. West Side Will's on top to take you to your next stop, starting with this first hour of the Kendall Moore Show.

0: It's WVON's original Friday night show. Kendall Moore. He'll be back in a moment.
1: It's time for the percolator. Some cities create music. Chicago created a movement. In the late 1970s and early 1980s, a new sound emerged from Chicago's clubs, warehouses, and dance floors. It was called house music, driven by innovative DJs, producers, and artists like Frankie Knuckles, Marshall Jefferson, Farley Jackmaster Funk, and Cashmere. 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
9: Chicago, I'm Logan Page, and here is your traffic update. Dan Ryan, downtown on 95th, stop and go traffic. 17 minutes, I-57, Ryan Tyetti, no delays. 16 minutes, Bishop Ford, Ryan Tyetti, 94, slow go due to road work. 19 minutes, Stevenson, DuSable, Lakeshore Drive to the Tri-State, stop and go traffic. 19 minutes, Eisenhower, Wolfdo Post Office, 8 minute delay, 23 minutes. Kennedy, downtown to O'Hare, stop and go traffic. 42 minutes in Edens, Montrose, Lake Cook, 9 minute delay, 26 minutes. Your weather for today, Chicago, rainy south, high of 71 and a low of 61. Tomorrow morning, clouds, 60s by the lake, high of 77 and a low of 66. In our city, it's currently 62 degrees, rainy and cloudy. That's your traffic and weather update now. I'm Logan Page on the Talk Chicago WVON 6.

0: Welcome back to the Kendall Moore Show on WVON 1690 AM, the talk of Chicago, the voice of your nation. That's the man from Chicago, the man with the plan, who right now, I don't know where he's at, but he's doing the best he can. Kanye West. Kanye West with Power. You know, and that's one of my favorite songs. You know, love listening to it. So, and I appreciate it because it was Kanye West Tuesday here at WVON, and I wanted to chime in so bad, but you know, y'all only hear me once a week, so I just wanted to get mine in.
1: I had a favorite song too, man. It was, I loved it. In fact, I actually talked with Kanye personally about the song. Jesus Walk.
0: Okay, yeah.
1: You know the rev.
0: See, y'all don't realize, Rich right here is a gold mine of not only knowledge, but of connect. And he knows some folks. Bringing in some folks tonight.
1: Well, I had to serve communion. Well, to different people, you know.
0: Well, he did his thing. So, speaking of power, speaking of that, recently, if you've heard, there's recently been another inclusion into the future mayoral race, and that is a Mr. Matt Brewer.
1: Yeah.
0: He is the former CHA CEO here in Chicago. He had a couple of clashes with the mayor, Brandon Johnson, and he's decided to run for mayor, Rich.
1: But do you think, Will, it's because of the clashes? Because when I saw him on, not to mention the TV station by call letter, but when I saw him in TV news report, he was saying that has nothing to do with it. He says, actually, that it is needed, and he believed he can do, for lack of better wording and phrase, a better job. And that's what he says now.
0: And my response to that would be, yeah. You know, yeah. You know, we got the highest praise from former Representative Ken Duncan. He was one of my employers, too, back in the day, you know. So once a chief, always a chief. Shout out to former Representative Ken Duncan. But he was just, as we were talking about having this conversation with him, and he was saying how rough it is. And I know we were having previous conversation on his show. Mm-hmm. You know, a lot of people sit here and say, well, I'm doing this. I'm not doing it for that. And
1: right.
0: I say, yeah. You know, because I've heard it. I've been around it. I've seen it. Oh, I'm doing this for the people. I'm like, yeah. Mm-hmm. You know what I'm saying?
1: Like, I don't need any power. Yeah. I just want to do it for the people.
0: Yeah. So, you know, I'm like, okay, let's just see what happens.
1: But Will,
0: you
1: know, is he the first black?
0: Let me just say this, though. I support Mayor Brandon Johnson. I'm going to support Brandon Johnson.
1: Okay, well, I'm not going to get into that conversation.
0: I'm going to say it. I'm going to support the mayor. I think it's time for African Americans, black people here in Chicago. We got to stop playing musical mayors. Every time somebody does something that upsets you or you don't agree with, it's okay to disagree, but it doesn't mean just throw them completely away. You know what I mean? I can understand. Because honestly, let me just say this. I think we should have kept Lori, but that's in the past. We have Brandon. He's been standing up for us. All that other stuff that happened in the past. And I know where Rich going to get to. I know people going to talk about. But it's in the past now. There's no crisis. Mm-hmm. What we have to do now is focus on what we need to do as a people to progress. And I think that is what the mayor is trying to do. So, Mayor Johnson, you have my support. Don't worry about it, sir.
1: Well, I must say no comment because, again, I would say it's much too early. We're just seeing Matt Brewer get into the race. We have already got word of two other candidates, Cardenas, who was a former alderman, and the current Illinois State Comptroller, Susanna. And we are going to hear about many more.
0: Yeah.
1: There are some considerations on the table right now. Mm-hmm. Maybe Willie Wilson.
0: Not maybe.
1: You think he's in?
0: Oh, yeah. I think he's definitely.
1: Okay. And then there are others. So it's kind of early to really say who will have the better chance of winning. But we have seen in the past, Will, that when a number of blacks get into it, or any particular race, that means there's going to be a split because we have no real one person we will support like we did in 1983 when Harold Washington got of the black community, 93.8%. But that was because he was the first.
0: He was the first, and the field was very limited at that time. Black people he were made not it limited. In. Well, yeah, but remember, you talk about 1984, black. It wasn't as many blacks in administrative offices as it is now.
1: So, no, you're right about
0: so
1: that.
0: So the thing is, he made him a very rare, he was a unicorn in that area. So yeah. Now, yeah, it's more saturated with African Americans, and we got our degrees now.
1: Well, we
0: got our degrees, but do we have the practice?
1: And communitologists.
0: Yeah.
1: Communitologists.
0: Communitology is
1: that I know everything sociology about the
0: community. Is psychology. But you know, in practice, he has practiced, and I think we need to stop playing musical mirrors. That's just my personal opinion. I think when does it stop? And yeah. I think nobody's going to be happy. Whoever we elect next time, you still not going to be happy. Yeah. But has he done a good job for you in the sense of has he paid attention to your community?
1: Well, there's also that factor.
0: I think he's did the best he could because certain areas of Chicago have been they have been ignored.
1: Well,
0: and he's doing
1: that's
0: what he can.
1: We,
0: and
1: that's
0: when you
1: what
0: do
1: we
0: that,
1: elected blacks for before right. because it was ignored. But you know what? Black people, one thing I got to tell you and be honest about it, the numbers we're turning out to vote with,
0: mm-hmm.
1: And listen, you got another segment of this community that's more in population than blacks are right now. I'm talking about the white section,
0: yeah,
1: the Caucasian.
0: Well, they
1: now,
0: vote.
1: If they decide, you see what they did on the Republicans,
0: mm-hmm.
1: they got such a terrible person in the White House. But if they decide to do the same thing in Chicago, I'm not saying they'll be a Republican, but I'm saying we have not really heard which white candidates are in the race. That's why I got to wait,
0: well, I know,
1: Will. I got to wait.
0: I think Quigley's in the race. Janulius hasn't announced yet. Who else? Madam Pappas, Madam Treasurer Pappas has not announced yet.
1: Mm-hmm.
0: I think they're trying to see.
1: But they're
0: who
1: floating
0: they're
1: their hats.
0: They float, but they're yeah. doing feelers. They yeah. showing up in places. You know, they're yeah. trying to see how the community feel. But all I want to also say, because Brother Chris and Randy, I see you online, I want to say that, you know, what you said about breaking the black vote, well, I think the last election with Juliana Stratus and Robin Kelly and Raja and a couple other independents, I think that kind of proved us wrong. And I was thinking about
1: that
0: the other day. And 4 years ago, 4 years ago, it was a number of blacks, including Willie Wilson, J. Maul Green. He has yet to announce something. Tells me he's going to jump back into it. I mean, what was her name? She was an alderman. She was in the race. And Cam Buckner was in the race. So it was a number of blacks.
1: But they faded out.
0: Yeah.
1: And then we had to run off.
0: Right. I don't think it makes a difference, but
1: in that race, Brandon started off with 3% of the vote.
0: He did.
1: Period.
0: He did.
1: Not just black, just 3. And as things developed, he came to the top with 20. I think he won with 26-27%. I'm not sure, but that best out the rest of the black candidates.
0: So the question I want to ask before we go on break, because we got to get ready to go on break, what was the Brandon factor? What was the Johnson factor that separated him from all those other African Americans who were holding office, such as Cam, and I forget the alderman's name, Harper. Was it Harper?
1: She was Harper. That was Bobby Rush was in that, the congressman. Well, I would say the factor.
0: What was the Brandon factor?
1: The Brandon factor was this. He was a good talker. He was a good orator. But also, it was the move that he had about helping Chicago in a way we had not been helped before. But when he got in office, and I'm not going to bring this up, but I want to just lay into it a little bit.
0: Okay.
1: When he got in office, that did not come true because we saw him turn another way. I don't think people've forgotten about that.
0: Okay. Well, with that being said, we're going to take this break. And when we come back, we're going to take the callers online, Brother Chris, Brother Randy. Stay tuned. This is the Kendall Moore Show.
2: Hope you're having a fantastic Friday evening. We made it to the weekend. It's Logan Page, and here's what's happening in your local and national news. Paul Gowder discussed Supreme Court-related legal issues involving Haiti and Syria in a conversation with WVON's former state representative, Ken Duncan. Gowder, a scholar known for his work on the 14th Amendment, rule of law, and democratic theory, examined the legal and constitutional implications of the rulings.
3: Because we can't forget a big part of the reason that Haiti in particular for so many years has suffered from so much neglect, exploitation, and interference, and, you know, has always been the sort of place where racist dog whistles were raised, including all the craziness that Justice Kagan pointed out about eating dogs and so forth, is because white racists have been most afraid of Haiti for centuries, because Haiti is where the slaves did a revolution.
4: The first North government. American revolution.
3: Damn right.
2: The discussion also touched on broader themes of governance, racial equality, and institutional power. In other news, Chicago officials and the Chicago Police Department have announced enhanced safety measures for the 55th annual Chicago Pride Parade, emphasizing a visible police presence and coordinated emergency response. Organizers say they have worked for months with city agencies to ensure a safe and welcoming event for hundreds of thousands expected to attend. Officials are encouraging attendees to plan ahead, follow public safety guidance, and use public transportation due to street closures and large crowds. In other news, the Bears will be featured in the Hallmark movie this Christmas. The film is named Holiday Touchdown, A Bears Love Story. Hallmark has extended a casting call for extras to film at Soldier Field on July 7th and 8th for football fans who are set and at least 18 years old. The extras must be willing to wear winter attire while filming during the daytime in July. Hallmark is also seeking those with Bears-themed tailgating items or cars with Bears decorations. You can register at starcasting.com. And a motorcyclist is hospitalized following a collision with a vehicle on the Dan Ryan Expressway in Chicago's Chatham neighborhood. The collision happened early this morning in the southbound lanes near 83rd Street. Detectives believe a motorcyclist failed to slow down to avoid crashing into a car. The biker rear-ended the vehicle and was ejected from the motorcycle. The motorcyclist was taken to a local hospital in an unknown condition. The driver of the car was not hurt. The southbound lanes were shut down for several hours before reopening them just after 4:30 a.m. I'm Logan Page, and that's what's happening in your news now on WVON 1690 a.m.
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17 minutes, I-57, right, I-80, Slogo, 13 minutes, Bishop Ford, right, I-80, 94, slow moving traffic due to road work, 19 minutes, Stevenson, DuSable, Lakeshore Drive to the Tri-State is at a snail speed, 17 minutes, Eisenhower, Wolfto Post Office, slow moving traffic, 23 minutes, Kennedy Downtown to O'Hare Stop, and go traffic, 38 minutes, and Edens, Montrose Lake Cook, smooth sailing. Update. Stop and go traffic 22 minutes. Your weather for today, Chicago, rainy south, high of 71 and a low of 61. Tomorrow morning, clouds, upper 60s by the late, high of 77 and a low of 66. It's currently 64.

0: I need you right now. What up, everybody? Welcome back to the Kendall Moore Show on WVON 1690 AM, the talk of Chicago, the voice of your nation. It's I, Westside Will.
1: And the Rev is in the house with Westside. Yeah. Hey, man. I miss Kendall, man. I mean, hey, shout out to our brother
0: shout out there.
1: I ain't gonna say where he's at, but anyway, where you are, Kendall, I know you're listening. So me and Will, we'll take over the show for the next month. Don't worry about it. Relax. Yeah, have a couple of Mai Tais and all that kind of stuff.
0: Well, the next month is very enthusiastic, Rich, but okay. But hey, did we say hello to Logan? Because Logan's sneaking in and out. Hey, Logan, how you doing?
2: Hello, I'm doing well. How are you?
0: Excellent. We just wanted to make sure we say hi to you and all your fans on the mic, because I know they'd be wondering, like, where Logan yet? We here.
2: Thank you.
0: But I'm like, she here. Don't worry. We put her back in the closet. We let out.
1: Hello.
2: Put her back in the station. I'm here live.
0: She's here. She's live. Everything's good. Don't worry. We got her. Okay. All right. So we're coming back after that spirited talk about Brandon Johnson, and you talked about migrants, but before we talk about this, let's take some callers. We got Brother Chris on the line. What's up, Brother Chris? How you doing?
3: What's up, brothers? Happy Friday.
0: Happy Friday, brother.
3: Happy belated Father's Day of y'all fathers.
0: Yep.
3: Shout out to the WVON family and Free Kendall. You know, my favorite migrant, but he got snatched up, so we gotta put some money on the books.
0: Yeah, we sent him back to Afro Land. That's what we sent him back to, Afro Land. He'll be back, though. I think he got a way. He got a way to sneak over here, so we'll get him back.
3: Right. But I think the mayor is trying to do some good things, some transformational stuff, but he got a lot of hanger-ons and a lot of hangovers from other administrations that he should have, you know, kind of cut ties with. And if you're going to go down with the ship, you should go down on your own accord. That's how I feel. But in politics, a year is forever. So if he gets some wins, turn stuff around, you know, yep. I would like to see him. I just like how he pushed back on the pedal dent, you know, when he brought ICE here and all the BS and cut funding, and he pushed back. And, you know, the governor pushed back. I like that they didn't lay down like the mayor in New York, Eric Adams, did and got caught taking money from Turkey and then laid down and was trying to backdoor the people and said he was going to let ICE in on the low and still got jammed and still lost the race. So I like the way he's standing on his own, too. But he need to take a little bit from Maynard Jackson, a little bit from Harold Washington, you know. But I do like that he tries to include the black community on things. They kind of, you know, the third rail is still the consent decree with the number of blacks on the police department, fire department, and, you know, city jobs. Because, like, Brother McCain, there's no poor white ward, so we need some of that, you know, some of that bag to spread to the south and west side. But I got a new word for the bag in French.
0: What's that?
3: Zebag.
0: All right, brother. I like that. What side of town you live on, Chris?
3: I'm in Oak Park, brother.
0: Oak Park. All right, brother. You safe across the border yourself, brother.
3: But I'm calling y'all from a remote spot, you know what I'm saying? Oh. Very little reception. So when I'm done talking to y'all, I'm cutting my phone off.
0: You call them from the
3: back. Y'all might be the feds.
0: All right. All right. Thank
1: Chris.
0: You for that.
1: Appreciate that.
0: Thank you for that. Brother Randy, what's up, man? How you doing?
4: I'm doing well. How are you?
0: I'm good, man. I'll be listening to you during the week, man. You be dropping the knowledge, Randy.
4: Well, thank you to Films Mutual. I appreciate you all. And I appreciate the number of issues that you all raised. And I appreciate Chris also. I think he raised some very valid points. And I do support the mayor. I'm on his back because I think the mayor needs to increase his visibility, and I'm definitely going to help him do that, you know, to help him get reelected, because I see what he's up against. He's up against those who are basically the functionaries of the power structure, the Chicago power structure here in Chicago, the ruling aristocracy. And I know that a lot of people, you know, got caught up on all the hoopla concerning the Obama Center,
3: But the Obama Center is also a vehicle for gentrification. You know, because you got to remember how the Obama Center came about.
0: That's deep what you're saying now. But break it down, brother.
3: Okay, I'll break it down for you. Margaret Kimberly, the executive editor of Black Agenda Report, she basically published a piece less than 3 weeks ago concerning the Obama Center, concerning how it's a vehicle for gentrification. Because if you look at the forces that are involved in helping to get their land, you know, they use the policy of eminent domain. Mm-hmm. They also, Rahm Emanuel's property and the University of Chicago. The University of Chicago is buying up all the land and property around the Washington Park and Hyde Park area. They now, you know, where the University of Chicago is on 57th, mm-hmm. around Maryland.
0: Yes.
3: They have property going all the way to like 67th to Marquette Road going south. And they also going west past Indiana, 55th, 56th Indiana. Okay? Yep. That's the University of Chicago. That's part of the University of Chicago's master plan. See, the University of Chicago has a land acquisition arm called the Southeast Chicago Commission, right there. Their office right there on 53rd near Harper, near a Pizza Capri restaurant.
0: Okay.
3: And they've been buying a property and stuff. And what they want to do, they want to see, this is a continuation of the Emerald City Plan, the White City Plan. There's a book called The Devil in the White City.
0: Okay, right? I remember that.
3: Yeah, and they talked about how these were Caucasian whites, these immigrants, and those are the original immigrants. Wondering why they didn't deport the descendants or the progeny of the original immigrants that came here in the 1800s and stuff, mm-hmm. and stuff, and early. And

0: on Sunday, we're going to have a discussion about music since you mentioned Kanye West, and this is Black Music Month, right?
1: Right.
0: There's going to be a discussion, and we're going to talk about Kanye West as well as others on Sunday at Mama Africa's Marketplace on 71st and Calumet, near Raina's Funeral Home. 71st Calumet from 2:30 p.m. to 5:30 p.m. And Brother Quab and I is going to be leading discussion about the music industry and where's the love in the black music. So,
1: will Kanye make an appearance?
0: Right. Well, I respect Kanye, and I'm telling you, I got a chance, and our last thing is this, I got a chance to meet Dr. Donda West, his mother, who wrote the book Raising Kanye, right?
1: Mm-hmm.
0: I met her at the Black Writers Conference at Chicago State University back in 2007 before, unfortunately, she had surgery, and then she died, right, after that. But she is a tremendous woman, and I suggest people read also that book by Dr. Donda West, Raising Kanye, as well as attend the event on 71st and Calumet Sunday at 2:30 to 5:30 p.m. at Mama Africa's Marketplace, dealing with music, black music and stuff. So
1: I just want you to tell me yes or no.
2: We're hitting a lot of subjects.
1: Can Brandon Johnson win? Will he win? Will he be re-elected?
0: Yes. As a matter of fact, yes, he's going to win because we're going to make sure he wins. I'm working with different groups. We're going to try to make sure he wins because I'm going to tell you why.
1: Randy, I got to cut you off. I thank you
0: very much because
1: we go into commercial break. But when we come back, we have another question we want to ask before we go into the 7 o'clock hour. So this is the Kendall Moore Show. You guys stay tuned. We got a really good topic coming up right afterwards.
3: 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He'll be back in a moment.
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1: You never know who's going to stop by WVON.
2: I'm going to sound like Roger Goodell. The Chicago Bears with the 25th pick in the 2026 NFL Draft. Dylan Thienemann from Oregon. Brother, Big D, you are a Chicago Bear. How does it feel, man?
3: Oh, yeah. I mean, it feels great. Amazing. Can't even describe it.
4: 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Welcome to WVON.
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0: Joining me, Kevin Warren. He is the president and chief executive officer for the Chicago Bears. Kevin, welcome back to WVON.
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8: Happy Friday evening, Chicago. I'm Logan Page, and here is your traffic update. Dan Ryan, downtown the 95th, slow go, 19 minutes, I-57, Ryan Tyetti, no delays. 12 minutes, Bishop Ford, Ryan Tyetti, 94, slow go, due to road work, 17 minutes. Stevenson, DuSable, Lakeshore Drive to the Tri-State, no delays, 16 minutes. Eisenhower, Wolfto Post Office, 3-minute delay, 18 minutes. Kennedy, downtown to O'Hare, stop and go traffic, 35 minutes. And Edens, Montrose, Cook, slow moving traffic, 16 minutes. The weather for today, Chicago. Rainy south, high 71 and a low of 61. Tomorrow morning clouds, upper 60s by the lake. High of 78 and a low of 61. It's currently 61 degrees and cloudy. That's your traffic and weather update now. I'm Logan Page on Talk Chicago, WVON.

0: 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You know where you're at. WVON 1690 AM, the talk of Chicago, the voice of the nation. You know where we're at. Why I gotta keep saying that? You know why? Because I want to stick in your mind. I want you, when you go to sleep, you don't have nothing but that on your mind. WVON 1690 AM, the talk of Chicago, the voice of your nation. That's why I keep saying that. That's why. It's important. This is an important station. It's important to our community, the black community, not only in Chicago, but America and all over the world. Because what happens here in Chicago happens everywhere. We make it work. Right, Rich? We make it work.
1: That's right, Will.
0: Okay, okay.
2: For all we got in Chicago, people, we give to you.
0: That's right. That's right. I'm going to give you my all while we're here. Bye, Logan. Logan's leaving, y'all. I'm so sad. We're so sad.
2: Well, she's just going outside for a little while.
0: No.
2: Yeah.
0: Bye, Logan. Okay. All right. So before we went on break, we talked to my man, Randy, and I asked Randy a question. Does he think that Mayor Johnson will be able to win? What will be? And the reason why I asked him that is, I want to know, what do you think are some of the top issues that people will think about? And one of the issues is immigration. And that's one of the issues actually the Democrats will be focused on, I think. I'm pretty sure people are going to be thinking about that come November. So the question I have, Rich, will Dems continue to champion immigration this November? Should they? And if they do, how should they go about it?
2: Well, you know, Will, this is going to be a very serious thing. For decades, the Dems has basically championed immigration and asylum seekers. Now, you know, the Supreme Court just gave the guy in the White House at 1600 Pennsylvania the go-ahead on his actual proposal to challenge anyone coming across the border. That was one thing. But then he also won on a second issue from the Supreme Court, the highest court in the land, that he can now remove the protection from those who are temporary protection status, from those who have had it for decades, for at least one decade, 10 years. 350,000 Haitians will be affected by this, as well as 61,000 Syrians.
0: Syrians. Yes, the Syrians.
2: Yeah.
0: The people I'm saying it like a Muslim.
2: Okay. I'm not speaking like an American.
0: Yeah,
2: but Will, here's the problem. That's going to set him up for more damage, because they're yet to rule. That is, they being the Supreme Court is yet to rule on birthright citizenship. That's the next thing.
0: Right.
2: They didn't rule on that yet. So now, as he's moving and stopping people from coming in, he's also exporting people out of here.
0: Yeah, but the question is, which people are he exporting out of here?
2: Well, you know what? He's not exporting the South Africans he invited.
0: If you are the color of a paper bag by a certain number,
2: man,
0: he might be trying to export you.
2: By a certain number.
0: If you look like a, if you are closer to a jewel Osco plastic bag, traditional in color, he might not be exporting you.
2: Yeah, that's why I'm so alarmed, but not at Trump. I mean, we know what kind of character he is. We already know that. We've seen all the things he's done. Right now, this man is unbelievable by anyone. No one really believes him in anything he says. He says about the Iran war, and I'm not going to go into that, because that's not what we're talking about. But what we are looking at is the Supreme Court, the highest court in the land. If the Dems decide to push this coming November, what they have championed for decades is the immigration laws. Remember that under Biden, there was pretty much carte blanche given to anyone who wanted to come here. That is what got Trump into office.
1: Right.
2: One of the things. He's still pushing it today, as we see from these rulings.
1: Yeah.
2: But if the Dems decide, Will, I mean, I'm questioning myself. Would they take on such a thing when we need to get the House and Senate back?
0: You know what? At this point, considering all the things that the president has done, I don't think it's really an issue to the Dems. You know, earlier this week or last week, James Carville, 83-year-old Democratic strategist who worked under Carter and worked under Clinton, he made a prediction about the president that the president will not be here next year. He said that he's going to resign. I don't know if they talked about this already on the radio, but you can look that up. But he said, he gave a reason for it. Now, generally, you know, you hear stuff like that from me and it's theory. People say, no, well, and then it might happen. Most time it does happen. But if James Carville, the main Democratic strategist for the party, DNC, for the Democratic Party,
2: right,
0: for, sits here and says that, It's some truth to that. I believe it's some truth to that. And he gave a reason why. He says not only will it be health conditions, but because he knows that they're going to lose the House and most possibly the Senate as well, with all of the executive orders and the slashing with that big, ugly bill that they created,
2: yeah,
0: which has put people not only out of work, took people, made people unstable, did all these other things that just has unemployment rate high,
2: yeah,
0: and people,
2: right,
0: in uproar.
2: Inflation,
0: Medicare
2: is high,
0: has went up.
2: 3-year high hit here just this month.
0: Medicare payments have went up for,
2: yeah,
0: people. It's people complaining, man. The tariffs ain't tariffing, brother. I went to
2: right
0: Walmart
2: now
0: the other day, and the box of cereal that I used to get for $4 is now $6. Now,
2: I
0: I'm
2: know
0: telling you.
2: I know.
0: And I know you say, well, that's $2. But still.
2: No,
0: you
2: that's money,
0: look at
2: buddy.
0: It.
2: That's